0: And the 1-2. He missed down and away with a cutter. And the count evens at 2 balls and 2 strikes. Schneider and their professional truck drivers remind you, buckle up every time you drive. It's a simple step, but it makes a big difference. Mizorowski making his 29th start of the year here tonight. 2-2. Way outside of the fastball that got away from him at 101. Contreras did a good job to snag that one. And now the count is full. 3 balls and 2 strikes here on Dylan Beavers, and action starts in that Brewers bullpen. So I think the answer would be the Brewers wanted to get Miz maybe around 50 pitches tonight, would be my guess, as Jojo Romero starts to play catch in a hurry out there in the Brewers bullpen. There goes the runner, 3-2 pitch, swung on and missed with a curveball. So Mizorowski strikes out Beavers. It's his fourth ortho ASAP strikeout of the night. We go to the fourth inning. It's 1-0 Brewers on the Brewers Radio Network, presented by American Family Insurance.
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0: We go to the fourth inning here in Baltimore. 1-0 Brewers lead, and William Contreras will lead things off for the crew. Here in the fourth, it'll be Contreras, Bowers, and Ortiz to come to the plate for Milwaukee. Brewers won by this score yesterday. Orioles in that dugout surely saying this can't happen again. Very early on right now, just in the fourth inning. Brewers scored their one run yesterday in the second inning, just like today. So here's Contreras, who struck out against Young back in the first. And a swing and a foul straight back, and it's 0-1. Antonio Sensatella now starts to get loose in the Brewers bullpen. Jojo Romero has sat down, so it would look like Miz gets his 3 innings tonight, gives up just the 1 hit, and pitched very well. Here's a high fly ball down the left field line, racing back into the corner as Beavers at the wall. It is gone. William Contreras with some launch angles sends one out to left, and the Brewers lead it 2-0. His 18th home run of the season for Wild Bill. And listen to the Brewers fans making their presence felt here at Camden Yards. Extends his hitting streak to 9 games for Contreras. And he delivered a moonshot down the left field line. That goes 403 feet, 107 off the bat of William Contreras. And here's Jake Bowers, who flinches at a curveball low. It's 1-0. 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Bowers pops it up foul and out of play third base side. It's 1-1. 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You look at the Brewers really since that Dodgers series began in L.A. back in August. 1-1. This is swung on and fouled straight back into the net. It's 1-2. Contreras got going during that series, and the rest of this offense has kind of taken off along with it.
2: The Jake Bowers quote, just chill, man.
0: Right after that San Diego series.
2: Yeah, the Brewers, they found a way.
0: Took 3 of 4 from the Dodgers in the very next series, and they've been playing great baseball ever since. Bowers takes low, and the count is even at 2-2. You were talking about all the little bumps and bruises and the things that, quite frankly, are more than bumps and bruises that Bowers playing through right now at this stage in the season. So many guys playing through stuff. 2-2, curveball low, and the count is full, 3 balls and 2 strikes. Bryce Terang dealing with the knee issue that he's playing through, of course. It always reminds me of the time when we were in St. Louis. This was years ago. I want to say it was maybe 2021, towards the end of the season. And we were at the hotel after a game. As Young kicks and delivers a 3-2 pitch, and Bowers chops that one foul off the front foot. That's going to hurt. And he's going to go for a walk. And this fits into the story very well. We got on the elevator with Tyler O'Neill, who was a Cardinal at the time, and he had shorts on. And his left shin, really from his ankle up to his knee, was nothing but black and blue because of all the pitches he'd fouled off, just everything that he had endured over the course of the season. You rarely see baseball players in shorts. 3-2, missed down and in, and Bowers works a walk. So a solo home run, and now the walk of Bowers. Brewers trying to put together a nice inning here in this fourth inning. Ortho ASAP walk, and that'll get Joey Ortiz to the plate. That when you see a ball player in September in shorts, you get an idea of just what their body goes through over the course of a season.
2: It wasn't just the shins, because I was in the elevator with you with him. It was the entire lower half.
0: Yeah.
2: It felt like he had just been in a logging fight. It, I don't know why logging, but it's like he was trying. You know when you're watching the Ocho sometimes and you're watching guys like cut stuff down and they're trying to run on logs. I feel like he was just trying to run on logs and
0: kept falling.
2: Yeah, and just beat up.
0: 0-1 pitch to Ortiz is down and away with a sinker. It's even at 1-1.
2: That's the best way I can describe it.
0: I think everybody got the picture. I just remember you and I looking at each other in the elevator like, look at that.
2: Poor guy.
0: Yeah. The 1-1 to Ortiz. There goes Bowers. Swing and a miss. Throw to second is going to be in time to get Bowers. So Bowers caught stealing. Got a sinker in the zone. Just couldn't put it in play. 1-2 here on Joey. Kicks and delivers, and a swing and a miss. He chased a slider down and away. Ortiz strikes out. And there's two away now for Christian Yelich. That's the sixth strikeout for Young as Yelich strolls to the plate. Carbless is a proud partner of the Milwaukee Brewers. Premium ready-to-drink cocktails, zero carbs, zero sugar, zero gluten. Find it at the ballpark or at your local retailer. Carbless, this is more. Now one final thought on that O'Neill thing. It looked like he should spend every second that he wasn't at the ballpark in an ice bath.
2: Sure.
0: That's how painful it looked. First offering to Yelich is inside with a fastball at 95. It's 1-0.
2: Bowers is going through with the shin splints, too. That just doesn't heal itself overnight. It's not going to go away until hopefully December.
0: 1-0 here on Yelich. Pitch missed outside of the fastball. It's 2 balls and no strikes.
2: It means the Brewers are playing a really long time. It takes time for those things to heal.
0: Yeah. We don't want him to have that time. Unfortunately.
2: That's what I said, December.
0: Yeah. Yep. 2 balls and no strikes on Yelich. The pitch. And Yelich fouls it back and out of play. It's 2-1. One thing that Bowers has proven is his ability to

0: through it, even though he's had all these things he's been dealing with since July. 2-1, and the bat comes flying out of Yelich's hand on a swing and a miss. Ends up above the Orioles dugout, and Spencer Allen ends up picking it up and running it back to Yelich, who inspects it as he walks back into the box. That had some distance on it.
1: Landed over Joey Votto's head.
0: Votto didn't move too much. A little bit of a flinch. Two balls and two strikes here on Yelich. Here's the pitch. And a chopper foul behind home plate. We'll do it again at 2-2.
1: Alan Porter asked him if he needed to grab some more pine tar, some spray, and Yelich goes, "Oh man, I'm good." Just waved him off.
0: 2-0 Brewers. Solo home run from Contreras at the top of this inning. Two outs, nobody on here. Young kicks, delivers, and Yelich swings on it, fouls it back, and he's battling in this at bat against Young, who's up over 50 pitches now. Just threw his 52nd. Sensatella's been getting loose in the Brewers bullpen. We're going to see him almost certainly in the bottom of the fourth. Mizorowski certainly looks like his day is done, looking at him down in that dugout.
1: Yeah, he's not locked in anymore.
0: No. Good solid three innings out of Mizorowski here tonight. 2-2 pitch. Fouled back and out of play, and it stays at 2-2. You talked about it in the pregame show with me, Jeff. The short start from Miz tonight, that you put it in the context of what Gasser did last night. It really helped the Brewers coming into this game, knowing they were going to go shorter with Mizorowski. 2-2 pitch. And Yelich took a call, third strike. He dropped a slider into the bottom of the zone. Yelich strikes out looking, and the inning is over. But a solo home run from William Contreras, his 18th of the season. And the Brewers lead it 2-0 as we go to the bottom of the fourth on the Brewers Radio Network, presented by American Family Insurance.
2: Miller time. People think it just happens, but that's not true. You know what you got to do? You got to go say hello with some beers. Make the plans. Forget the couch. Go to that thing. Play the game. See them in person. Talk to that stranger. Live a little. Small acts of rebellion that bring us together. Because legendary moments start with a light. 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
0: We go to the bottom of the fourth inning here in Baltimore. It's a 2-0 Brewers lead. And Antonio Sensatella takes over on the mound for the crew. So Mizorowski strikes out four over three scoreless innings, gave up just the one hit. And just that one base runner against Mizorowski through his three. And now it'll be Sensatella here in the fourth for the crew. Again, the Brewers with a chance to sweep the Orioles here tonight. Lower their magic number for a bye to one with a victory tonight. And still trying to close in on that number one overall seed as well. The Dodgers winners today. So the Dodgers a game and a half back of the Brewers. currently. The Brewers with a chance to get it back to two with a win tonight, and that would be two plus because the Brewers have the tiebreaker, of course, over L.A. So Pete Alonso will lead things off against Cinsitella. Alonso stands in there, and Cinsitella's first pitch to him is a cutter. Missed low, and it's one ball and no strikes. We drive around the league. 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Here's the 1-0 pitch, and missed down and away. It's two balls and no strikes. And along those lines, we're just talking about magic numbers and what the playoff field looks like. Dodgers 3-1 winners today over San Francisco. Again, they're now 96-60. So they're two back of the Brewers in the loss column currently. Pitches down and away. Goes to 3-0 on Alonso. Diamondbacks winners at home today over the Yankees 8-4. Jojo Romero is getting loose out in the Brewers bullpen. 3-0 pitch. He is in there for a strike, and it's 3-1. Diamondbacks technically still in it. They're four back at the beginning of the day today, and everybody in front of them won. So we have a pretty good feel for who the six teams are going to be in the NL playoff field. This is a bouncing ball to short. Big hop for Pratt. Pats the glove twice, then fires to first and retires Alonso. And there's one away for Gunnar Henderson. Cubs winners 9-1 in Cincinnati today. Cubs magic number to clinch a playoff spot, I believe, is now one. Their next win will get them in. Gunnar Henderson. Cinsitella's first pitch. Missed outside. It's 1-0. Philadelphia winners today in New York. 7-2 the final in that one. And San Diego winners today over Miami. 7-3. 1-0 pitch. A bouncing ball to second. Dick Hopper, Terang. Easy play to first in time to take care of Henderson. And Cinsitella doing what the Brewers hope that he'll do a lot in October. Generate some ground balls. Two away, and here's Kobe Mayo. 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So here is Mayo. Cinsitella's first pitch. In there with a strike on a cutter. It's 0-1. So it took a couple of pitches for Cinsitella to get calibrated, but once he got that 3-0 pitch over, he's been a strike thrower since. 0-1. Swing and a miss. Fastball at 97. He blew it past Mayo, and he's behind 0-2. Jeff told you earlier, a 22-game on-base streak for Mayo. He has swung the bat well in this series as well. Three doubles in this series for Mayo. Another one of these young guys that the Orioles hoping will kind of turn that corner here in the next couple of years. Takes a breaking ball down and away. And it's 1-2. He is from Stoneman Douglas High School in Parkland. Anthony Rizzo, Roman Anthony, and Jesus Lizardo also. I mean, think about the baseball tradition there. The 0-1. Bouncing ball to third. Charging it is Ortiz. This one's going to die. And Ortiz will pick it up with a bare hand. He does not have a play. He just has to put it in his pocket. Mayo's got himself an infield single and a 23-game on base streak. Just a swinging bunt. Nothing anybody could do about that one. And it'll get Vasayo to the plate here with two outs and one on. And Pat Murphy's out of the dugout. That's going to be it for Cinsitella. Jojo Romero will come in to face the left-handed hitting Samuel Vasayo. Pitching change is brought to you by Ironworkers Local 8. 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That's IWLA.org. Romero coming in. Cinsitella's 9.

0: is done. 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
0: Jojo Romero takes over on the mound for the Brewers. It's a 2-0 lead for the crew here in the fourth inning. Senzatella retired the first two batters that he faced this inning and then gave up that infield single to Kobe Mayo. And now Romero will get the left-handed hitter Samuel Vassallo, who grounded out to first back in the second inning against Mizorowski. 0-1. Romero's first pitch is swung on and fouled at the plate. And it's 0-1. Contreras popping out of the crouch to try to grab that one in case it was a fair ball. Vassallo 1-for-8 in this series. He's driven in a run, hitting just 225. 18 home runs, 54 driven in on the year for Vassallo. Mayo with his lead at first being held on by Bowers, and now Vassallo takes a timeout. Just 22 years of age. Signed an extension this past year through 2033. Out of the Dominican Republic. A one missed down and away. One ball and one strike. Came up at the end of last year, kind of struggled at the plate, but the Orioles felt like they had seen enough from him from a developmental standpoint that he was going to be their future at catcher, especially once they moved on from Rutschman at the deadline this year. The 1-1 missed down and away. It is two balls and one strike here on Vassallo. Jeremiah Jackson in the on-deck circle for Baltimore. It's a 2-0 Brewers lead here in the fourth. The pitch swung on and fouled off of Contreras and over near the Brewers dugout, third base side, 2-2. Now we often, when we're at Wrigley, we comment how quickly they get the count up on the board. We try to beat them, never can. I don't think I've ever been able to look up at the board before the right count is up at Wrigley.
5: Mm-hmm.
0: A little slower here at Camden Yards.
5: Digital.
0: 2-2 pitch. And he fouled that one back into the net. It'll stay at 2-2.
6: You almost have to be looking directly at the scoreboard.
0: Yeah.
6: And having
0: at Wrigley?
6: Yeah, and having the game be in the peripheral vision in order to see it change.
0: Two balls and two strikes on Vassallo. The pitch popped him up foul and out of play behind home plate.
6: Which is amazing, especially in the ABS challenge system, right? How quickly balls are called strikes or not.
0: It is kind of incredible how quickly it's up there. Never wrong. Two balls and two strikes on Vassallo. Romero's pitch. This is a fly ball into shallow right center. Long run for Mitchell and Frelick. It's Frelick calling him off and making the catch. And the inning is over. So the Orioles got an infield single with two outs, but that was it. In a scoreless bottom of the fourth, we go to the fifth inning. It's 2-0 Milwaukee on the Brewers Radio Network, presented by American Family Insurance.
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6: We go to the fifth inning here at Oriole Park at Camden Yards. The Brewers with a 2-0 lead over these Orioles. And back in with the play-by-play, here's Jeff Levering.
7: Thank you so much, Lane. Cooper Pratt, Garrett Mitchell, Sal Frelick. Digging in against Brandon Young. Young at 54 pitches. Pratt with an RBI single to get the Brewers on the board in the second inning. Solo home by William Contreras in the fourth for run number two. Antonio Sensatella, JoJo Romero combining for a zero in the bottom of the fourth. Young set to go, and the first pitch to Pratt is a strike in the outside corner. It's 0-1. Pratt's average now at 280. Fine rookie year for the Brewers shortstop. Here's the pitch. And it's a strike on the inside corner. Four-seam fastball at 92. Pratt thought about challenging, decided not a good idea. 0-2 the count, and Pratt will use his timeout. Garrett Mitchell waiting on deck. He's got one of the three Brewers hits. Two strikes and nothing on Pratt. Young's pitch. Check swing. Did he go? He did not. Jim Wolf down at first base. Almost didn't recognize him. He's got kind of a loose-fitting top on.
6: That's not his style.
7: It's not his style, not one bit. He's more of a form-fitting top, Jim Wolf. Now that we saw Randy Wolf hitting home runs in the alumni game this year.
6: Yeah.
7: I think he got on Jim Wolf's weightlifting program. There's a swing and a miss on a curveball. Eighth strikeout for Young. He has struck out three straight batters for the second time in this game.
6: We were all saying the night before at their little banquet that they had when Randy was walking around like, what in the world? I mean, it wasn't shocking that he was the guy that went deep.
7: No, it was not. A little different than his playing days. Here's the pitch, and it's a strike in the outside corner to Garrett Mitchell. Eight strikeouts for Young matches his season high. We're only in the fifth inning. It's a Brewers team that does not strike out very often either. Here's the pitch, and it's hit foul. Nothing in two. Mitchell waits on Young. He ambushed his first pitch in the third inning and lined it into right for a single. 0-2 pitch. And it gets through the wickets of Narvaez back to the backstop. One ball and two strikes. I'd like to take a couple of moments and thank Pella Windows and Doors of Wisconsin for their partnership of the Brewers Radio Network. One, two pitch to Mitchell. Swing and a miss. Threw him a splitter. That's strikeout number nine, a new season high for Young. Pella's been around for 6 years on the Brewers Radio Network. Sponsor all of our ABS challenges and replay reviews. John Kallowertz, Ann Kallowertz, Barry Schwing. Appreciate all of your hard work.

0: Burke. Here's the pitch, and it's low. One ball and no strikes, and all your quality products at Pella Windows and Doors of Wisconsin. One oh coming. It's a foul, one ball and one strike. Pella Windows and Doors, Wisconsin has been family owned throughout its history. From Edward Verhalen to today's owner, John Kalowertz. John's been with the company for more than 47 years. Wow. 1-1 pitch is hit foul, one ball and two strikes. That's a lot of windows and doors.
1: I mean, you and I are combined 23 now.
0: Yeah.
1: Brewers, it feels like a long time.
0: It is a long time.
1: Short but fast, you know. All at the same time, 47.
0: 47 years for John Kalowertz. Tell you, the integrated roll screens, they are a game changer.
1: Mm-hmm. I've heard that from somebody before.
0: I just had one replaced.
1: Oh, really?
0: Yeah.
1: Game changer.
0: Yeah, I know. 1-2 pitch. It's low. There was a mishap at the house where a key was not left and a door was locked and someone needed to get inside the house. And those integrated roll screens are magnetic. You can take them down. But the person that was trying to get into said house, delivery fouled away, was not heeding our instruction, or my instruction rather, and decided to just rip up the roll screen. So we had to fix the roll screen. So that's fixed. They were very prompt in getting it fixed, though. 2-2. Ground ball to short. Gunnar Henderson has it and throws out Frelick by a half a step. Side retired. Roll screens are back in operation. We head to the bottom half of inning number 5. 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
0: JoJo Romero back to work for the Brewers. Bottom half inning number 5. Jeremiah Jackson, Colton Cowser, Leody Taveras scheduled. 6, 7, and 8. Brewers up 2-0. An RBI single from Cooper Pratt. Second solo homer from William Contreras in the fourth. Quick vibe check. Vibes are pretty good right now in the Charm City. Cooler full of Busy Heart Seltzer. That's a big vibe. Busy Heart Seltzer, the seltzer that passes the vibe check. And the first pitch of the bottom of the fifth inning, Jackson hits a fly ball to right. Couple of steps back is Frelick. Makes the catch. One up and one down. In the fifth, a lot of early contact from the Orioles offense. Colton Cowser is the hitter. 0 on with a strikeout back in the third inning. Kowser had a breakout year a couple of seasons ago. He's been battling some injury issues a year ago. Hit just 196 in 92 games. Had 24 home runs in his rookie year. And the pitch to Kowser is a strike. 138 games this year. 13 home runs, 39 runs batted in. Romero twirls home. And there's a strike at the knees. 0-2. Brewers with an off day tomorrow. Then they've got the Phillies in Philadelphia Tuesday, Wednesday, and Thursday. Dustin May will start on Tuesday, it was revealed. The 0-2 pitch. It's down and away. Had a short start a couple of days ago. Brewers bullpen picked him up in a big way. He'll face Zach Wheeler, then Logan Henderson Wednesday against Aaron Nola. Pitch to Kowser, roll to the right side. Romero's got to get over. Bowers flips. Kowser beats him there. I feel like that has happened way too many times for the Brewers this season. On ground balls to first base where the pitcher is just late covering the bag. Romero slowed down, chopping his feet, and he was nowhere near the base. That's just a routine ground ball to first. Kowser not taking anything for granted, and JoJo Romero just slowed down on his way to first. Should be a base hit. Should have been just a ground out, but instead it's a base hit. So a runner on for Leody Taveras, who flips around, hits from the right side of the plate. Popped up to short back in the third inning. Romero throws home and he misses low. Ball one. Hasn't happened for a while, plays like that. Hasn't happened since the Padres series. 1-0 pitch is a strike.
8: The lefty falling off the mound the other way. It's a little bit more difficult for them to get over there, but that's why you work on it so often.
0: And Bowers was not going to beat Kowser to the bag. Had to flip to Romero, but he never got there. 1-1. Fouled away.
9: You good?
0: Yeesh. One ball and two strikes.
9: Yeah, I got you.
0: Alan Porter making sure that William Contreras and Leody Taveras is all right. I like this microphone on the umpire, especially for Alan Porter, who's one of the game's best. He generally gets the playoffs, if not the World Series, year in and year out. 1-2. Ground ball to short. Can they turn it? Pratt goes to second for one. On to first. It's low. Too much speed from Taveras. Another two-hopper to Brewers middle infielder, but Taveras can fly. Carlos Narvaez, who has one of the three hits, is coming up. None of the hits have been hit hard either against the Brewers. Broken bat single by Narvaez. Swinging bunt by Kobe Mayo, and then this inning, the chopper to first base that Kowser beat out. Three hits apiece, Brewers and Orioles. Brewers lead it 2-0. Pitch to Narvaez, misses high, ball one. This time of year, teams are looking to hit their magic number to lock up a playoff spot. For fans, the magic number is 3. Usinger's famous sausage, Cedar Crest creamy ice cream, and Pine River award-winning gourmet cheese spreads. You got all three, you're a winner. Ground ball to second. They go the short way. Shovel to Pratt covering the bag. The side is retired. Brewers with a win tonight. Their magic number will be 3 to lock up a first-round bye and get into the division series. We played 5 innings in Baltimore, 2-0 Brewers on the Brewers Radio Network, presented by American Family Insurance.
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0: Brewers are back up on offense. Top of the sixth inning. Top of the order, two. Churio, Terang, and Contreras. Third time through against Brandon Young, who has struck out a season-high 9. Not just a season high, but also a career high 9 strikeouts for Brandon Young. Churio, a strikeout and a fly out to left. Here's the pitch, and it's high. Ball one. 2-0 Brewers. 2 runs on 3 hits. Brewers have stranded just one. And the delivery is a ball low. Churio just 3 for 25 on the road trip. After having that red hot homestand against the Cubs and the Reds, been a different story on the road. Churio looks at a strike. 2-1. Brewers bullpen is quiet at the moment, as is the Orioles bullpen. Orioles are at least stretching. 2-1 pitch. Misses low. 72 pitches now for Brandon Young. Have you and Josh discussed the bird bath out in left center in this series?
8: No, we haven't. And I was just watching that a couple of innings ago again.
0: 3-1. Right down the middle. 3 balls, 2 strikes.
8: It's unique to this place.
0: Yeah, there's a lot going on. So they took out a section of seats a few years ago as the 3-2 pitch, swing and a foul. Churio's at bat continues. We were one of the first teams to come here when they extended the wall out in deep left field. They've since brought it in to make it a bit more fair. And because of that, because this used to be a home run hitter's haven, especially to left field, so they extended it to deep left. And in the process, they created an area called the bird bath in left center field, where they've got a guy with a hose and basically just hosing down the crowd.
8: It's like William Contreras Tuesday night in Pittsburgh.
0: Yes, but with a nozzle. Here's the pitch, and it is a ball on the outside, and Churio draws a walk. Orthopedic Associates of Wisconsin, walk ortho ASAP, walk right in. There is a difference. Third walk issued by Young. Now, William Contreras had the fire hose, but there was no guard on it. No, he was going full tilt. And I love that Tim Dillard called him Fire Marshal Bill.
8: Oh, yeah.
0: Because he was teaching people something about fire safety. Here's the pitch to Terang, and it's right down the middle for a strike. And it's 0-1, so William Contreras had the ungoverned fire hose. This one is more of a garden hose, so it's a controlled blast. Pitch is high, but this is going to be challenged now. Brought to you by Pella Windows. Pella Windows and Doors of Wisconsin challenge. And it is a strike. Wow. Just did nip that top corner. So it is a strike. It's 0-2 on Bryce Terang. Can only imagine how comfortable that area is, though, in the summer. Pitch home. foul back and into the net by Terang.
8: I got to think, if you get seats out there in July,

0: you're dressing accordingly. You're wearing your trunks, maybe a tank top, flip-flops.
1: You're going to SeaWorld.
0: Yeah.
1: You're waiting for Shamu to jump and blast you. That's yeah. the section.
0: Oh, well, you're right. It's a good comp.
1: It's called the bird bath. And he sprays after every home run. He sprays after every strikeout. Just having fun and man about the people out there with a flamingo floaty around his waist. The 0-2.
2: Oh.
1: High. Narvaez does not challenge that. One ball and two strikes. I'm shocked you guys hadn't talked about that.
0: Yeah.
1: He might even be wearing goggles out there. 1-2. Runner takes off. Now stops. Oh, Churio, he is gunning for that 2020 season. He's one stolen base away from getting to 20. Every time he gets on first base, he's green light. Not just green, it is fluorescent green.
0: The second base bag is like talking to him.
1: Jackson, I'm here. 2-2 on Terang. And a toss to first as Churio back with a dive. Anyway, Mr. Splash out there in left. That's what he's got on the back of his jersey, Mr. Splash. Armed with a hose. He's trying to bring some energy. Good idea. 2-2. Here's the pitch. Runner starts and stops again. Terang pops it up on the grass of the outfield, about 20 feet of the outfield grass. Gunnar Henderson makes the catch. Terang frustrated with himself. Slider that he should have done some damage with. Pop up to short. Now it's Contreras. Hey, fans, don't forget George Webb predicts the Brewers will win 12 games in a row this season. When they do, we'll all be celebrating. Learn more at georgewebb.com. Tough to win 12 games in a row at this point. You could if you sweep through the playoffs.
0: Yeah.
1: Here's the pitch, and it's hit foul. If the Brewers secure a first-round bye and into the division series, they would need to win 11 games to win the World Series. Three in the division series, best of three, then 4-4. Jake Bauer is taking the donut off his bat that you heard. Here's the 0-1. Runner takes off. It is low. Throw to second base. Churio slides, and he's out. He's trying that hook slide to the outside part of the bag. Narvaez, I think, just caught his third would-be base stealer of the night. See if Pat Murphy wants to challenge. And it looks like they will. Not a bad pitch to throw on. Did Churio get the foot in there?
3: No, he did.
1: So he did that slide to the outer part of the bag, and I think he's going to steal this base. And if he does, he will have his third straight 2020 season.
0: Never yeah. is disengaged from the bag. The foot holds it the entire time.
1: Yeah, this is going to be a stolen base. Crowd reacting with a groan. That means it's going to go the Brewers' way. At least that's the way it feels. 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Folks in New York are talking this one over.
0: Why would this be taking this long?
1: Maybe we're having some communication issues. Expedited review. They need to bring that into Major League Baseball. I like those expedited yeah. reviews at college football
0: Absolutely.
1: Level.
0: It's great. They're on it before it actually gets sent back to them.
1: It's a pretty impressive slide from Jackson Churio. Here's a call from Alan Porter.
3: After review, the call on the field is overturned. The runner is safe. We're walking to the standard down.
1: Jackson Churio's got his 2020 season. His 20th stolen bag of the year, and he has done it in three straight seasons. One of the youngest players to ever do it. Three straight years of 2020, and now Pat Murphy, who just bowed down to Jackson Churio, he can turn the red light on. 0-2 to Contreras, rolled towards third base. Churio will be tagged out, and then the throw to first base, and it's a double play. Churio with a very poor base running move. After just picking up his 20th stolen base, he ran right into the out. I'm not sure they ever tagged him, but more than likely out of the baseline. The out was recorded. The side is retired. We go to the bottom of the sixth inning. Still 2-0 Brewers on the Brewers Radio Network, presented by American Family Insurance.
4: From the WTMJ Breaking News Center, I'm Jessica Gatso. A 16-year-old is shot and killed near Layton and Greenfield on Milwaukee's south side. Flooding has closed Petrifying Springs Park and parts of Washington Road in Kenosha. A man accused of pointing a gun at an Indian Community School employee in Franklin pleads not guilty to criminal charges. Cloudy and windy tonight, low of 56. Slight chance for showers and breezy tomorrow, a high of 63. I'm Jessica Gatso, 620 WTMJ.
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1: 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Swing around the bunt is Dylan Beavers. Just in case you're curious, that went right through the wickets of Alan Porter.
0: I love it when the home plate umpire is the third member of the broadcast team.
1: Hey, Alan, what do you got down there? Should have had his mic on when he was doing the review process. Beavers takes a strike. Nothing in two.
0: No doubt.
1: The thing is, they're just listening to the folks back in New York. They are not contributing. Are the umpires on the field? Beavers a check swing foul and just had some visions of Alex Bregman with the Cubs. Mm-hmm. My oh my, Lane, you were talking about that during as you were giving the out-of-town scoreboard. The Cubs winning today, but losing Alex Bregman for who knows how long.
0: Yeah.
1: Pitch to Beavers is a called third strike. Slider that came in on the front door. And JoJo Romero picks up the K, and here comes Pat Murphy. Ready to make a pitching change. We can talk more about that in just a moment. Pete Alonso is coming up. But after this pitching change brought to you by Ironworkers Local 8. While there's a change on the mound, you can make a change in your career. Join Ironworkers Local 8. Visit IWL8.org. That's IWL8.org. Good work by JoJo Romero. He goes an inning and two-thirds out of the bullpen. Right-hander coming in out of the Brewers' pen, leading 2-0 on the Brewers Radio Network in Baltimore.
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2: Orioles still hitting. Bottom of the sixth inning. Chad Patrick is on to work for the Brewers. He'll face Pete Alonso with nobody on and one out. Patrick is the third reliever used by Pat Murphy. Again, an inning and two-thirds from Romero. Followed Mizorowski's three innings to open up the game. First pitch to Alonso. Cutter on the inside corner for a strike. Chad Patrick pitched in game one of the series, an inning, and picked up his sixth save. Hit off the end of the bat to the second baseman. Bryce Terang gobbles it up and throws to first. Two away. That one hit right off the cap of the bat. Gunnar Henderson will hit. He's 0 for 2. He is struck out and grounded out. Chad Patrick unscored upon in his last seven appearances, covers now nine innings. And some walks in that mix, but no runs. Here's the pitch to Gunnar Henderson, calling for a strike. 0-1 on Gunnar. Slightly towards left. Are the outfielders for the Brewers. This one hit foul. Ricochets down in the lower bowl. Nice catch made by a fan. I believe that's an Orioles fan. Into a sea of Brewers fans in that part of the ballpark. Nothing in two on Gunnar Henderson. Patrick kicks the leg and throws. Misses high with a fastball at 96. Brewers with single tallies in the second and fourth innings. Lead it 2-0 in the sixth. Patrick kicks and deals on 1-2. Henderson fouls it back into the net. Very consistent player, Gunnar Henderson. The 1-2 down and in. I think it hit him. It did.
3: All right.
2: Skipped in the dirt with a slurve. They identified it as a slurve, but it bounced almost in the grass and then hit Gunnar Henderson in the ankle. So Kobe Mayo hits, representing the tying run. A two-out freebie. The Orioles have not had a leadoff batter on in the game. And the majority of their base runners have come with two outs. The only exception, the infield single by Colton Cowser in the fifth. Orioles have not had a man in scoring position tonight. Last night they were 0 for 7 hitting with runners in scoring position. 2 for 20 in the series. So Kobe Mayo waits on Chad Patrick. And the pitch is back to the backstop on the fly. And to second base goes Gunnar Henderson.
4: Time's out.
2: New baseball sent out to Chad Patrick. So hit by pitch and now one back to the backstop off the bricks. So Chad's going to have to find it in a hurry.

0: Play Kobe Mayo to pull. He had the infield single back in the fourth inning. 23 game on base streak now, and up and in. That one goes back to the backstop. And a runner goes to third, so that's two straight up and in on Kobe Mayo. And that one, I'm not sure if it hit him or not. He certainly smelled it as it was going by his nose. Oof. That was close. Almost got him in the shoulder, and Mayo ended up halfway up the third baseline. So after the hit by pitch, fastball back to the backstop on the fly. At least Contreras caught that one, and now he's trying to tell Chad Patrick, hey, just take a breath. Focus on the hitter. Runner at third. Mayo representing the tying run. Patrick's 2-0. He is outside. Had a hunch that he was going to go cutter first and foremost, and the pitch would be away. Pitch is a strike in the outside corner. Kobe Mayo wants to challenge.
1: That was a challenge for strike call.
0: Close. ABS challenge powered by Pella Windows and Doors of Wisconsin. It is a ball. Barely. Just off the outside corner. So now Basayo hits. The tying run is on. Take 10 seconds for station ID on the Brewers Radio Network.
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0: With Lane Grindle and Kent Sommerfeld, Jeff Levering aboard. Basayo at the plate after a hit-by-pitch and a four-pitch walk. Basayo, 0-for-2. Here's the pitch. No. Missed up and away, ball one. Five straight out of the zone. Six if you count the hit-by-pitch. And the Orioles fans are starting to get into it. Only scoring threat of the day so far for Baltimore. The 1-0, way outside and high. And Chad just cannot find it right now. William Contreras already went out and talked to him. So the next meeting at the mound is going to have to be a removal, and nobody's loosening in the Brewers' pen. 2-0 pitch. He yanked it. Three balls and no strikes. After he looked so dominant in closing out the game in extra innings on Friday, Chad having a tough time finding the strike zone. 3-0 on Basayo. See if he's taking the pitch. He did look, and he looked at a strike. Basayo challenge.
1: That is a challenge in the strike ball.
0: Brought to you by Pella Windows and Doors of Wisconsin. And it is ball four. Alan Porter trying to help out, and now Chris Hook is coming out. Meeting at the mound, brought to you by Potawatomi Sportsbook. Wall-to-wall screens, elite dining, over 95 kiosks. It's a fan's dream. Potawatomi Sportsbook, become a legend, and now the Brewers bullpen starts to heat up in earnest. D.L. Hall starts to play catch. And left-hander Colton Gordon, I believe, has joined him. As Jeremiah Jackson is the hitter.
3: Yeah, that is Colton Gordon out there. Confirmed.
0: Nine straight out of the zone from Chad Patrick. He's going to find it here against Jeremiah Jackson, who is 0-for-2 with a strikeout and a line out to right. There are two outs, but two men on base, and this has the looks of yesterday's sixth inning for Robert Gasser. Hit by pitch, walk, walk. Gasser got out of that jam.
4: Kind of been the story of this series for the Brewers.
0: Patrick after the meeting with Chris Hook. Sats and deals.

0: Hit off the end of the bat to first base. Bowers has it, feeds Patrick. Inning over, one pitch. See you later. After nine straight out of the zone, Patrick throws a cutter. Jackson hits it off the cap of his bat, and the Orioles leave the bases loaded. We have played six in Baltimore. Brewers 2, Orioles nothing on the Brewers Radio Network, presented by American Family Insurance.
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0: Final third of the ball game. We have reached the seventh, and the Brewers have a 2-0 lead, and the Brewers are in the Orioles bullpen to tell you about the monstrous man that takes the hill. And for the play-by-play, here's Lane.
6: All right, thank you, Jeff. Yeah, if you put shoulder pads and a helmet on Felix Bautista, you would think that he was playing on Sundays, but obviously in a different sport. He is 6'8", and he is listed at 285. He is an intimidating dude, and he has been a very good reliever when healthy over the course of his career. Just activated off the injured list before yesterday's game, and he gets the seventh inning here tonight. 2-0 Brewers. Jake Bowers to lead things off against him. Bautista's first pitch is high, and it's 1-0, a sinker at 96 miles an hour. Bautista, an all-star in 23 when he made 56 appearances, 33 saves, a 1.48 ERA, had Tommy John in 24, so missed the entirety of that season. The 1-0 pitch is drilled into right center field. This is going to plug the gap. It is headed to the wall on one hop. Bowers jogging into second with a leadoff double here in the top of the seventh. $75 to the Mac Fund, courtesy of West Bend, the silver lining. And Jake Bowers been on base all three times he's come to the plate tonight. A couple of walks. And now that double into the right center gap. And the Brewers with a 2-0 lead in good position to try to add to it here in this seventh inning. Joey Ortiz, who's 0-for-2 tonight, couple of strikeouts, comes to the plate here. Bautista looks back at second, and now the pitch. Joey took high, it's 1-0. For Bautista, his 36th appearance this year, 2.60 ERA. Had a chance to walk out of the ballpark Friday next to him. 1-0 pitch. And that is in there for a strike with a slider, and it's 1-1. He's impressive.
0: When he pitches, it's almost as if he is handing the baseball to the catcher.
6: Yeah. Now we at Williamsport got a chance to see Dylan Betances, who is, of course, now retired. The 1-1, swing and a miss, had a slider down and away, one ball and two strikes. And Dylan Betances is as big of a guy as you will stand next to. And this is very similar with Felix Bautista.
0: Betances is a lot more slender. This dude
7: is massive.
6: Yeah, this is a 4-3 defensive end. 1-2 pitch to Ortiz, and it came in on him. He swung through it and fouled it straight back. I don't know how he got a piece of that sinker. 96, it was up and in. If he doesn't swing at it, it might have hit him. So it stays at a ball and two strikes. If you're Joey, a backside ground ball would be perfect. Just try to get that runner to third at the very least. Bautista looks at second in the pitch, and a swing and a miss. Got him with a splitter. Ortiz strikes out. There's one away. And here's Christian Yelich. If you're injured, it's time to call in the right relief. 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Grant Wolfram is getting loose in the Orioles bullpen, the one-time Brewer farmhand. Bowers dancing off of second base. First pitch to Yelich is high. It's 1-0. Wolfram was, of course, sent to the Orioles last April for Daz Cameron. Remember that trade? It was very early on in the season in 25. 1-0 here on Christian Yelich. The pitch, swing and a miss through a splitter, and it's 1-1. Brewers have Kyle Harrison getting loose out in their bullpen. Bowers at second. There's one away. Brewers with a 2-0 lead. Bautista looks at second. And the pitch. Swing and a miss. Sinker down and away at 97. And it's 1-2 on Yelich. You've got Cooper Prattley on deck circle. Again, the Brewers with a 2-0 lead. They've out-hit the Orioles 4-3 so far in this game. 1-2 pitch. Yelich took low with a splitter, and it's even at 2-2. Remember, there's an interesting streak going on right now for the Brewers on this road trip. The team that has had the most hits has lost every game of this road trip so far. Two-two pitch. Swing and a miss. Got him with a splitter. Yelich strikes out. And there's two away now for Cooper Pratt. So a leadoff double for Bowers, but the Brewers have not been able to move him off of second base so far. Cooper had the RBI single back in the second inning. He is 1-for-2 tonight. First offering to Pratt. And a line drive into right center field. That's going to get down for a base hit. Bowers being sent around third. He will score. And it is 3-0 Milwaukee as Cooper Pratt drives in his second run of the evening. An RBI single for Cooper Pratt. He is 2-for-3 tonight. Pratt with his 33rd RBI of the year. And that is a big insurance run here in the seventh inning for the crew, and that'll get Garrett Mitchell to the plate. Mitchell 1-for-2 tonight. Got a sinker up and out of the zone, and Pratt just dropped that ball into right center. Now he takes off with the pitch. The pitch is low. There will be no throw from Narvaez, and Cooper Pratt has himself a stolen base, his 16th of the season. So the Brewers get a runner into scoring position with two outs here for Mitchell. Stolen base is brought to you by Delta Dental and Delta Vision. The 1-0, and Mitchell took a strike on the outside corner. It is 1-1. For your fellow fanatics, your personal cheerleaders, and your number one fans, for all the reasons you smile, get covered with dental and vision insurance from Delta Dental of Wisconsin and Delta Vision. One ball and one strike here on Mitchell. 3-0 Milwaukee, top of the seventh. Bautista looks at second and the pitch. Mitchell took down and in with a splitter. It's 2-1. Brewers have made Bautista work a little bit here in this seventh inning. They've been able to get to him for a run and hoping for more now. 2-1 on Mitchell. The pitch. And a check swing. Did he go? They appealed a third. He did. And it is 2-2.
0: They're not going to want him going much further. He's been on the injured list all season long. His first appearance of the year. He's nearing that 20-pitch mark.
6: And they've got Wolfram, the lefty, up. And you got a lefty, Frelick, in the on-deck circle. 2-2 pitch. There goes Pratt. The pitch is down to the dirt. The throw to third. It's going to be late. Cooper Pratt got a tremendous jump on Bautista. And he steals third with ease. And the count is full now on Mitchell. 3 balls and 2 strikes. So his 17th stolen base of the year. You can't get a better jump than Pratt just got.
0: You're going to steal third base in that situation. You better be safe.
6: Making the third out at third is a no-no. 3-2 to Mitchell. Down and in. He walked him. So Mitchell works a walk. And the Brewers have him on the corners now. And we'll see if that's going to be it here for Bautista. We'll get a mound visit here. And Craig Albernaz out of the dugout. And that is going to be it for Bautista. Wolfram will come in and face Frelick here in this seventh inning. Brewers have him on the corners. One already in. They lead it 3-0. This is a North Shore adult diaper pitching change. Sometimes you need a change. For even the heaviest control problems, visit NorthShore.com. 3-0 Brewers, and still going here in the top of the seventh on the Brewers Radio Network, presented by American Family Insurance.
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6: It is 3-0 Milwaukee. Runners on the corners, two outs here, top of the seventh inning. Grant Wolfram takes over on the mound for the Orioles. He replaces Felix Bautista. And Sal Frelick will be the batter for the crew. Frelick 0 for 2 tonight. Lefty versus lefty matchup here. Garrett Mitchell at first. Could see him take off at some point during this at bat potentially. Being held on by Alonso. Wolfram brings home the pitch, and Frelick a check swing foul above the Brewers dugout, third base side. It is 0-1. Brewers with a tally in the second, a solo home run from Contreras in the fourth, and a tally in the seventh. They've out-hit the Orioles 5-3 in this game. The 0-1. And Frelick a chopper to first. Big hop for Alonso. Backpedals 2 steps to the bag and retires Frelick. And the inning is over. Brewers add a run on the RBI single from Cooper Pratt. We go to the bottom of the seventh. It's 3-0 Milwaukee on the Brewers Radio Network, presented by American Family Insurance.
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6: 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Brewers adding a run in the top of the seventh inning, thanks to a Cooper Pratt single into right. And now Kyle Harrison taking over on the mound for the Crew. So he's going to get the bottom third of this order for the Orioles. It'll be Couser, Taveras, and Narvaez scheduled to hit here for Baltimore. 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Told you, Dodgers winners earlier today, 3-1 over San Francisco. San Diego winners 7-3 at home against Miami. Arizona winners at home against the Yankees, 8-4 your final in that one. Atlanta clinches the NL East with their win over Houston, 4-2 your final there. Cubs winners over the Reds, 9-1 in Cincinnati. And Alex Bregman, we've been talking about it throughout the night tonight. He took a check swing foul ball from Michael Busch off of his face while he was standing in the on-deck circle, had to leave the game. Pictures circulating on social media after the game, one that he posted himself, sure looked like a bad deal. Some major swelling, some bruising already. And so who knows how long Alex Bregman will have to be out of the Cubs lineup. He has been almost as important as anybody outside of Pete Crow Armstrong to that lineup over the course of this year. He's been a big part of this second half offensive surge for the Cubs. So Kyle Harrison takes over here for the Brewers. Brewers trying to get him right, had that rough outing Thursday against Pittsburgh. First pitch to Colton Couser, check swing foul up the third baseline. It's 0-1. It's been a tough go of it for the last month for Harrison. The pitch missed down and away with a slurve. Count evens at 1-1 here on Couser. Had the infield single back in the fifth. 1-1 pitch. Check swing. Missed down and in with a slurve. Goes to 2-1. You know, that outing Thursday in Pittsburgh, Jeff, you had some optimism for Kyle. The way he started that outing. Scoreless first inning, then retired the first two in that second inning. This one's hit high in the air but fouling out of play down the left field line. It's 2-2. And then it just kind of unfolded from there and unraveled from there, might be the better way to term it. Had a couple of chances to get out of it. There was a catcher's interference in that inning. But this is a guy that I think there's a lot of focus on right now for the final seven games. How can the Brewers get him back to the first half Kyle Harrison? 2-2 pitch. Missed up and in, and the count is full. It's 3-2. The velo has been back up. That's been one good sign. There's more to it, of course, than that. That fastball right there at 97. Three-two pitch, swing and a foul tip, and it got back to the backstop. Kowser just able to get a piece of that one. Harrison again, that fastball at 96.7, if we're being specific. Three-two to Kowser.

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1: Yesterday, it was their 11th shutout of the season, a 1-0 victory. They're up 3-0 here in the 7th inning tonight. Orioles did not score in the 10th inning on Friday night. So it's been 16 consecutive scoreless innings from Brewers pitching in this series as Harrison misses high to Tavares with a fastball. It's 1-0. Pitch. Tavares hits one foul and out of play down the right field line. One ball and one strike. The Brewers, as it sits today, I don't think it's speculation at all. You know that it's going to be Mizorowski and Henderson 1-2 in that rotation come October. I think the question is, what happens next? Robert Gasser made a pretty good stake to his role yesterday. Here's a line drive, softly hit down the right field line, but foul. And it's 1-2 on Tavares. Dustin May still in the conversation as a guy that could take the ball to start a game. The Brewers could always go with an opener, which is something they did a lot last year, too. I think the conversation around Kyle Harrison right now is more, can he get himself to a point where you can put him on the postseason roster? 1-2 pitch. This one's fouled back and out of play, and it stays at 1-2, which is incredible to say, considering where things were at in April, May, June with Kyle Harrison, where he was like, if you were looking at the best pitchers in the National League by the numbers, he was a top five, top six guy.
2: Talk about him being an all-star snub.
1: 1-2 pitch. Missed down with that slurp. Two balls and two strikes. And I mean, the thing is, Jeff, he was getting so much swing and miss with that fastball. It has so much ride. You hear baseball people that are really involved in the day-to-day talk about the vert on his fastball. And that part has been down. 2-2 pitch. This one is hit on a line in right center field. Mitchell on the run. Diving! Oh, he made the catch! Garrett Mitchell covering some ground. In and to his left. Goes into a slide and makes the catch and robs a hit away from Tavares. And boy, that has to feel good for Kyle Harrison. What a catch by Garrett Mitchell. He had to cover some major ground. That ball was hit very hard. And Garrett takes a hit away from Tavares. One away for Carlos Narvaez. Instead of Narvaez, it's going to be Christian Encarnacion Strand. It's a pinch hit here for the Orioles, so Contreras will go out and have a mound visit and a conversation with Harrison here. If the Brewers can get a scoreless inning out of Kyle Harrison here, man, they would feel really good about it. Just trying to kind of piece him back together, outing by outing, out by out. Just get the confidence back for Kyle Harrison. I think that would go as far as anything. Pottawatomie Sportsbook trip to the mound is over between Contreras and Harrison. Runner at first, one out. Encarnacion Strand is the batter. Right-handed hitter. First pitch is a little low with a slurve. And it's 1-0. Encarnacion Strand hit into a 6-4-3 double play in that sixth inning on Saturday. 1-0 pitch. That missed down and in with a fastball at 96. And it's 2-0 now. Brewers with a 3-0 lead here. Bottom of the seventh inning in Baltimore. Pitch. And that nailed the inside corner with a fastball at 97. If it wasn't called a strike, Contreras was ready to challenge it. But Alan Porter did call it a strike, and it was actually in off the plate. Probably should have been a ball. 2-1 is the count. Harrison looks at first and the pitch. And he got the very bottom of the zone of the fastball at 96, and he's back even now, 2-2. Dylan Beavers, a left-hander, is in the on.

0: back circle. Brewers do have action in the pen. D.L. Hall is getting loose. Two balls and two strikes here on Christian Encarnacion Strand. Harrison, the pitch, and fouled back and out of play. And it'll stay at two balls and two strikes. The thing about Harrison that you'd like to see return is the swing and miss. He was just getting so much swing and miss at the beginning of this season. Remember that start against the Pirates in Milwaukee in late April? He had 24 swings and misses and 12 strikeouts. 2-2 pitch, slurve missed outside, and the count is full. It's three balls and two strikes. And the swing and miss just hasn't been there. Get a ground ball here and get yourself out of the inning. And call it a win if you're Kyle Harrison, though. 3-2 pitch, and he missed down and away with the slurve. He walked him, and now first and second for the Orioles, and one away. And Pat Murphy jumps up out of the dugout. That's going to be it for Kyle Harrison. D.L. Hall come in to face Dylan Beavers here with two on and one away. 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While there's a change on the mound, you can make a change in your career. 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That's IWL8.org. Pat Murphy takes the baseball from Kyle Harrison, and D.L. Hall coming into this game. 3-0 Brewers here in the bottom of the seventh with two on and one away on the Brewers Radio Network, presented by American Family Insurance.
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0: Brewers with a 3-0 lead, and they go to the bullpen here with one out and two on for the Orioles in this bottom of the seventh inning. D.L. Hall, the former Oriole, comes into this game to face Dylan Beavers. So Kyle Harrison gives up a single, a lineout, and then a walk. And now Hall will try to get the Brewers through this inning from here. Beavers is 0 for 3 tonight. 1-for-8 in the series. Lefty-lefty matchup. First pitch is a strike at the knees with a sinker at 98. And it's 0-1. Both teams have both of their challenges remaining as of right now. The pitch missed low with a slider. And it's even at one ball and one strike. Brewers acquired Hall and Joey Ortiz in that Corbin Burns trade. They thought D.L. Hall was going to get a crack at being a starting pitcher, and he did get a crack at that. Couldn't stay healthy. Didn't have his normal stuff. The pitch is a fly ball into center. Back, still back is Mitchell, and he's going to run it down a few steps shy of the warning track. His first step was in, and he had to pivot and then race back, but he was able to overcome that first step and make the catch. No advance from the runners. They stay put. There's two outs. And now it sets up this battle between D.L. Hall and Pete Alonso. But Hall this year finally healthy and finally sporting that 97 mile an hour stuff with the fastball, and everything else has improved along with it, and he's been such an effective reliever for the Brewers this year. The pitch to Alonso, it is a strike with a sinker at 97, and it's 0-1. ERA down to 2.08 for D.L. Hall. This is his 45th appearance of the year. He is in the trust tree, as we say. A one pitch. And this one is lifted in the air to right. It's playable for Frelick. In and to his left. He's there to make the catch. And the inning is over. D.L. Hall comes in and gets a couple of fly ball outs and strands a pair of Orioles. As we go to the eighth inning, it's still 3-0 Milwaukee on the Brewers Radio Network, presented by American Family Insurance.
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0: We go to the eighth inning here at Camden Yards. Brewers leading the Orioles 3-0. They have gotten out of a couple of jams in the sixth and seventh inning, and they have stranded five Orioles over the last couple of innings. And now they try to add on to their lead as the top of the order comes to the plate here in the eighth inning against Grant Wolfram. And back in with the play-by-play, here's Jeff Levering.
10: Thank you, Lane. It's Churio against Wolfram. Churio 0-for-2, a walk and a stolen base. Brewers leading it 3-0. And what has been a glorified bullpen day. Pitch, ground ball back up the middle, base hit for Jackson Churio, just his fourth hit of the road trip. Taking a hack at that first offering. Leadoff man is aboard for the Brewers again. Sixth time in eight innings that the leadoff batter is reached. And now it's Bryce Terang. Bryce Terang, 0-for-3, couple of strikeouts and a pop-up. And the pitch is a strike on the outside corner. Here's the pitch. And that's a strike. Terang down in the count 0-2. New catcher for the Orioles is Pozo. Yoel Pozo, the former Cardinal. After Encarnacion Strand hit last half inning, Pozo does the catching now. Wolfram throws over to first, and Churio's back. Not sure how aggressive Jackson Churio is going to be now after he stole his 20th bag.
11: I think that's safe.
10: Got to 2020. Youngest player in Major League history to have three straight 2020 seasons. The delivery is down and away. One ball and two strikes. One of only three players ever to do it in three straight seasons to begin their career. Julio Rodriguez of the Mariners, Bobby Witt Jr. of the Royals. One and two, and another toss over to first base. Back standing is Churio. Today's eighth inning brought to you by the Wisconsin Laborers District Council, representing 9,000 skilled union laborers throughout Wisconsin. Learn more at liunawisconsin.org and feel the power. One and two, and coming back. Runner takes off. Swing and foul. Got a good jump on Wolfram. Knowing that there were no disengagements left, he could be more aggressive with his jumps. Weather has stayed away tonight. That's a good thing. Had some nasty rain early on this morning, but it's been pretty good. Rest of the day, muggy. Terang slices one foul left side. Stays at a ball and two strikes. When I landed this morning for my early flight at 8:30 in the morning, it was pouring cats and dogs. About the time that you were out for your run.
11: Yeah, I knew that it was pouring because I was in the middle of it. Didn't look at the weather before I ran.
10: 1-2, swing and a miss, and Terang strikes out for a third time. He's 0 for 4. William Contreras will hit. He homered back in the fourth inning. How are your shoes, by the way?
11: They managed to get through it okay. Not a huge deal. They were starting to get a little wet, but nothing that didn't dry out quickly.
10: That's good.
11: Shirt, shorts.
10: Different story.
11: Different story.
10: Contreras waits on Wolfram. Look at first base, still looks, now throws, and it's inside. Did you put your wet clothes in a plastic bag? What do we do?
11: Right now we got a science experiment going on because we've got the champagne-soaked stuff from Tuesday. Now this.
10: You haven't washed that? That's low. Two balls, no strikes. Why did you not wash that stuff?
11: It's a little tough to do on the road.
10: There are ways.
11: I mean, I've figured out ways in the past, but it's a matter of want to.
10: The level of want has been low.
11: Yeah.
10: Man, your bag's gonna stink. Here's a 2-0. That's a strike. 2-1. They're gonna be live cultures growing on your clothing.
11: We might.
10: Do you have a petri dish?
11: I mean, now you're kind of grossing me out now that I'm thinking about it.
10: I mean, it shouldn't take me telling you that. Here's the 2-1. As the youngest man in this group of this radio crew, I should not be the one to tell you that.
11: I mean, I kind of knew, I think, deep down. I just kind of want to put that out of my mind and just deal with it later. That's a problem for another day.
10: Again, the want to.
11: Uh-huh.
10: There's an off day tomorrow in Philadelphia.
11: Laundromat time?
10: Yeah.
11: That's actually a pretty good idea.
10: I mean, there's also laundry machines here at the ballpark that you could pop something in.
11: I know. I hate to bug Shogger in the group.
10: 2-2 pitch. Hit foul just above the dugout of the Orioles. They are running a ton of laundry all the time.
11: I know. You know what I could do? It's a little pricey, but I could just use the hotel service that does that.
10: Yes, you could.
11: What do we think the rate is on that? I've never even cared to look.
10: I'm guessing about $50.
11: Might be worth it.
10: I mean, toss over to first base. $50 to do your laundry or having to throw away your suitcase and the rest of your clothing because of the mold.
11: It's not going to be that bad.
10: You don't know.
11: Yes, it is, Kent.
10: In a plastic bag.
11: Yes, it is.
10: In response, here's the 2-2, another toss. Is it at least in its own compartment of your suitcase?
11: Yes.
10: Or is it mixed within?
11: Nope.
10: All right.
11: Yeah, we're okay.
10: You're a child.
11: No, I'm not.
10: Two balls, two strikes. The pitch, runner goes. Up high, throw down to second base for Pozo. Safe. Another stolen base for Jackson Churio. Now he's got a blackjack. 21 stolen bases for Jackson Churio. 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Orioles have Cam Sanders getting ready in their pen.
11: Jackson's just trying to pad the stolen bases a little bit in case it's a Mr. 3000 type of situation.
10: 3-2 down and in, and Contreras draws a walk. Good AB. with the ASAP walk. Walk right in there is a difference. Pitching coach for the O's coming out. Drew French.
11: I just got a direct message on social media of a Brewers fan that is in Philadelphia offering to let me come over to their place and do my laundry on Monday.
10: How about this? You could take it over to Mom and Dad Maurer.
11: Well, that's a good call.
10: They'd be happy to do that for you. Josh Maurer in his hometown, Philadelphia. He's there already. You should have just sent your dirty laundry ahead. It'd be done waiting for you when we get in late tonight.
11: I should have. Josh, you're driving. Can you just take that, get that done for me?
10: This feels a lot like getting Mark Paul Gosselaar's autograph in Atlanta. What was that, 2016 or 17?
11: I think it was
10: 16 or 17.
11: It was 17 because it was at Truist.
10: Yeah.
11: And that was the first year of that ballpark.
10: Correct. Our first trip, you and I, to Atlanta in 16 was a memorable one.
11: Yes, for other reasons.
10: Yes. But this one. Hey, here's a piece of paper. Would you sign this for my kids? Mark Paul Gosselaar. Zach Morris. Sign this. Yeah, for the kids.
11: Can you write go Bayside?
10: Bowers is at the plate and takes ball one. He has walked twice and doubled. Yeah, here's just a blank sheet of printer paper. You just sign it.
11: Ken Spindler was in the booth, and I'm like, Ken, get him to sign that for me, will you? Like, yeah. He's not even standing there.
10: I was freaking out just talking to him.
11: That's low. Cool.
10: Two balls, no strikes. I had some good quality time with Mark Paul Gosselaar back at the booth. That was fun.
11: The coolest stuff always happens when I'm on the air and I can't talk to these people.
10: False. Disagree.
11: Well, yeah, that's actually, you can prove that wrong.
10: I can. 2-0, ground ball to second base. They will go to second for one. On to first in time. 4-6-3 double play. That ends the inning. Top of the eighth is over. We go to the bottom of the eighth inning. Brewers 3, Orioles nothing on the Brewers Radio Network presented by American Family Insurance.
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10: D.L. Hall takes over for the Brewers yet again in this eighth inning. Got the last two outs of the seventh, stranded a couple of base runners. He'll face Gunnar Henderson, Kobe Mayo, and Samuel Basayo. Brewers with a 3-0 lead, trying to sweep the Orioles and all but eliminate them from postseason contention. Meanwhile, the Brewers are 6 defensive outs away from picking up win number 98, which would be a franchise record. Here's the pitch, and it's a strike on Gunnar Henderson. It's 0-1. In a place where sports are played at the same time, it's important to have food for all seasons like Usinger's. Be Frank's for baseball, Brats for football, sliced summer sausage for hoops. Pitches a strike on Henderson again. It's 0-2. Fastball at

0: 96. Maybe some Canadian bacon for hockey season was just done and got going with exhibition games. Remember, using yours is always in season. Time used by Henderson. Brewers going full bullpen today. Jacob Mizorowski with three innings. It's been Sensatello, Romero, Patrick Harrison, now Hall. The pitch, swing and a miss. He struck him out. Cutter off the plate away. And I bet you all these Orioles fans are sitting here thinking, man, D.L. Hall looks awfully good right now. And they got one season of Corbin Burns. It was a great season. Orioles went to the playoffs that year. But it was 1 year worth of Corbin Burns. Now you've got Joey Ortiz, man in third base for years to come, and D.L. Hall, who's dealing, plus Brock Burke as the compensation pick. Kobe Mayo takes strike one. That was 98 from D.L. Hall, excuse me.
1: Hall got some big outs for them in the playoffs in 23. They were a 100-win team that year, 101 that year.
0: Swing and a miss. Down to the count is Mayo. It's 0-2. Orioles playing better this year, but they're currently in the cellar in the East. What is a extremely competitive division? Came in five games under 500. 0-2 pitch to Mayo. Down and in with a breaking ball. Still in contention for a wild card spot, but they are on the outside looking in. One-two pitch. Change up low. Two balls and two strikes. I hear you say Boston clinched today.
1: Boston clinched today.
0: Two and two is Hall. Rocks back and deals to Mayo. Low. Three balls, two strikes. Good pitch. Mayo just not taking the bait.
1: So you got three teams in the AL that have clinched. They're all out of the American League East.
0: Cleveland currently has a one-game lead over the White Sox. Toronto and Houston three games back of the final wild card spot. Pitch, swing, and a fly ball to right center. Back is Mitchell. Warning track. Still running, and he makes the catch on the track. Using that sprint speed and playing the slice, Kobe Mayo denied an extra base hit on the great range of Garrett Mitchell.
1: Well, he's playing some center field tonight, isn't he? Even the one small mistake he made in center field, he was so athletic, he made up for it easily.
0: That was the Dylan Beavers fly ball in the seventh inning. Initially took a step in, had to go back into his right to make the catch as Basayo swings and misses. 0-1 the count. That was a slider at 90 from Hall. Timeout used by Basayo. It's a pretty big outfield that you've got to navigate, especially in center. The 0-1. Basayo to first base. It's a foul ball. Nothing in two on the DH today for Baltimore. 97 wins has matched a franchise record. And they are now four defensive outs away from getting to 98 for the first time ever. And shrinking their magic number to a bye three. 0-2 pitch. Got him looking right down the middle. And D.L. Hall punches out Basayo to end the eighth. Ninth inning is on the way in Baltimore. Brewers 3, Orioles nothing on the Brewers Radio Network presented by American Family Insurance.
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1: With Lane Grindle and Kent Sommerfeld, Jeff Levering in Baltimore. Cam Sanders is the new pitcher. Trevor McGill is starting to get loose in the Brewers' pen. Brewers have a 3-0 lead. Joey Ortiz has struck out all three times he's come to the plate. Takes a first pitch strike with a slider from Sanders. Brewers could use some Network Health insurance runs. Network Health has been outscoring the competition for over 40 years. 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A one is a strike. 0-2 on Joey Ortiz. Trying to end this series on a high note. He's 2 out of 10. 0-2 pitch. And it's fouled away off the body of Pozo, the catcher. Brewers and Phillies will start a series in Philadelphia on Tuesday. Off day tomorrow. The last one of the regular season. We got 1 week left in the regular season. How crazy is that?
14: Incredible.
1: Six games to go. Still a little meat left on this bone. And a swing and a miss. And Ortiz has struck out for a fourth time. A good looking slider there from Cam Sanders. Just fell off the table as it got towards the hitting zone. Ortiz got out on that front foot. Christian Yelich for three. He's grounded out, struck out twice. A rare game where the Brewers have struck out a ton today against the Orioles. First pitch ball on Yelich. A career high 9 strikeouts for the starter Brandon Young. In all, 13 strikeouts for the Orioles pitching staff. There's a swing and a miss. One ball and one strike and a slider down and in.
15: Brewers struck out 11 times yesterday with Rogers striking out 10. He was really good.
1: Rogers went 8 innings. Solid baseball. Took a tough loss. Here's the pitch. That's outside. Imagine if that ball doesn't get lost in the sun. The Brewers and Orioles might still be playing.
15: Jeff, it was the only 30 seconds of the game where the sun was out.
1: Yeah.
15: It was cloudy the entirety of the day.
1: Here's the 2-1. Chopper foul, 2 balls and 2 strikes. Yeah, I was in Ann Arbor yesterday. I didn't see the sun all day. It was rainy, kind of misty.
15: All those Big Ten Saturdays.
1: Yeah, they were. It was humid, though. Moist, just moist. It's the best way I can describe it. Tough word, but yeah, that's what it was. Here's a 2-2. Swing and a miss. He struck him out. Fastball to 99 from Sanders. Cooper Pratt's having a good day. 2-4-3. Pair of singles, pair of RBIs, and a pair of stolen bases. Having a Noah's Ark kind of day. Coming in pairs. Sanders sets and throws to Pratt. Swing and a bouncer foul just past Matt Erickson in the third base coaching box. It's 0-1.
15: Told you Trevor McGill is getting ready in the Brewers bullpen, trying to get him back on track. Important with 1 week to go. 0-1.
7: Oh, that's in.
15: Inside, says Alan Porter. One ball and one strike. Baseball season, better known as Shandy season. Baseball fans, Line and Kugel's Summer Shandy, refreshing Weiss beer, natural lemonade flavor. Line and Kugel's, flavor of the moment. 1-1 pitch. Swing and a miss. That slider is filthy from Cam Sanders. Looks like a fastball coming out of his hand and then darts out of the hitting zone. Tough to pick up. Pratt steps out, uses his timeout, digs back in. One ball and two strikes. Brewers leading it 3-0. Sanders throws, misses down and away. 100 mile an hour fastball from Cam Sanders. Brewers have used five out of the bullpen. They'll need one more inning from Trevor McGill. Seal the deal tonight. 2-2 pitch. Low. Three balls and two strikes. Garrett Mitchell is on deck. Sanders from the third base side of the rubber. Kicks and deals on 3-2. Strike three called, and Cooper Pratt will challenge.
7: Batter will challenge you to strike call.
15: Brought to you by Pella Windows and Doors of Wisconsin. Here it is. It's low. And Pratt wins it. That was pretty low. Alan Porter's had a good strike zone, but that was 2.5 inches below the strike zone. And Pratt is on for a third time. So the Brewers maintain their two ABS challenges. Garrett Mitchell will hit. He's been on base twice, a single, a walk, and a strikeout. Sanders throws. Ball one. The only game going. Brewers, who needed some help in order to shrink that magic number, Braves, the team that they're looking for. Here's the pitch, and it is a strike, breaking ball. The Brewers to clinch a first round postseason bye is two. Any combination of Brewers wins, Braves losses, that'll do it. Here's the pitch. Off the end of the bat towards short. Henderson has it, flips to second base. They get the out on Cooper Pratt. That one had some English on it off the bat of Mitchell. So we go to the bottom of the ninth inning. Three outs away from getting win number 98. Trevor McGill is coming in Baltimore on the Brewers Radio Network presented by American Family Insurance.
10: 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And that's what we do at Cannon and Dunphy.
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1: 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Trevor Megill worked in the ball game on Friday. Gave up a couple of runs. Picked up the win, but squandered a save opportunity for the first time in 20 tries. Threw 18 pitches on Friday. This is his fourth appearance on this road trip already. He has 28 saves on the season. So Trevor Megill will get Jeremiah Jackson, Colton Cowser, and Leody Taveras, barring any pinch hit opportunities for Baltimore. Three outs away from win number 98. The Brewers have never won 98 games in a single regular season. Three more outs from setting a new franchise record. Megill kicks and deals to Jackson. Fastball right in there for strike one. Not only did William Contreras back out of there, but Alan Porter, the home plate umpire, also backed out of there. I'm not sure if this was a cross-up or not, because Contreras made the catch, and Alan Porter was very thankful that Contreras read that the way that he did. And Trevor Megill pats his chest and says, "I'm sorry." Yeah, that's a big cross-up. Here's the pitch. There's a breaking ball low. That was the intended pitch on the first one.
7: Thank you, by the way.
1: You're Alan Porter saying thank you to William Contreras. If Contreras doesn't get a glove on that thing, Alan Porter gets one right in the solar plexus. 1-1. Fastball low. Two balls, one strike, and Megill did not land it properly. Goes back to the back of the mound, grabs some rosin from the rosin bag. I'm surprised Alan Porter called that thing a strike. He couldn't see it.
15: That's maybe the most impressive part of the whole thing, right? That he got the call right?
1: He did get it right. So it's a two-ball, one-strike count, and Megill. You don't see a lot of cross-ups in this day and age. 2-1 pitch. High fly left center. Mitchell will call for it and make the catch for out number one. Colton Cowser, 2-4-3, will hit against Trevor Megill. Wind has picked up ever so slightly. It has been nothing wind-wise the entire game. And now the wind is starting to blow out towards center, which makes me think there's some weather in the neighborhood.
15: Yeah, I think it would behoove the Brewers to finish this thing off here.
1: A 3-0 lead in the bottom of the ninth inning. Cowser at the plate and the pitch. Ball one. Brewers have both of their challenges, as do the Orioles. Megill is stretching. 1-0 pitch to Cowser. It's a strike on the inside corner at the knees. One ball and one strike. Just did clip the bottom portion of the strike zone. Cowser's got two of the four hits for Baltimore. Megill sets and throws. Fly ball foul left side as the wind is really starting to pick up now. Blowing from right to left. Foul pole to foul pole was just blowing out to center. Now, right to left. You can hear it whipping around on that crowd microphone that we've got. Lane taking a look at the live Doppler.
15: We got some time. I think we're okay.
1: Maybe a mess when we take our bus to Philadelphia. Yeah. But that's okay.
0: One and two on Colton Cowser. McGill throws. Struck him out swinging. Cowser's gone. Two away for Leonis Taveras. Fastball at the top of the zone, and Trevor McGill is back. 99 mile an hour heater, North OASAP strikeout. Two away in the ninth inning, and the Brewers fans here in Baltimore are getting loud. Here's the pitch. Fly ball to left. That should do it. Churio is there. 98 wins for your 2026 Milwaukee Brewers. The first team in franchise history to get to 98. What a magical season, and we ain't done yet. Trevor McGill locks it down for his 29th save, and the Brewers shut out Baltimore by a final score of 3-0, and they sweep the O's. What a night here in Baltimore, and the road trip continues to Philadelphia starting on Tuesday. We'll wrap things up in just a moment. A record-setting year again for the Milwaukee Brewers. 98 wins. They are 40 games over 500. We'll be back in just a moment to Camden Yards on the Brewers Radio Network.
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0: 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All right, Lane, 98 wins. First time in Brewers franchise history they have ever won 98 games. What do you got on your totals?
15: Sommerfeld's sweatpants as well. Another fine spot.

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0: Vassallo's Velour. Brewers with 3 runs on 6 hits, no errors. They left 5. No runs on 4 hits, no errors, and 8 left for the Orioles. The Brewers shut them out in back-to-back games. It's the only time this year the Brewers have thrown back-to-back shutouts. The winning pitcher, D.L. Hall, boy, did he earn it. He's 4-0. He was outstanding, covering an inning and 2/3 tonight for the Brewers. Loss goes to Brandon Young. He was good, but Brewers got enough off of him. He falls to 9-5. Trevor McGill picks up save number 29. He was very sharp in the ninth. That was a very welcome sight for the Brewers as well. It took 2 hours and 53 minutes in front of 15,337 here tonight at Camden Yards.
1: McGill threw just 9 pitches, 6 of them strikes, to go 3 up and 3 down. Lane, how about your Smart 18 player of the game?
0: You catch a shutout and you hit a home run, you get to be the player of the game, William Contreras.
1: Good call. I will give honorable mention to Cooper Pratt.
0: Yep.
1: 2 for 3 today, couple stolen bases, couple RBIs, and D.L. Hall.
0: I will say Alan Porter agrees with me.
1: Yes. 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Well, the Brewers will pack up. Off day tomorrow, their last one of the regular season, and take on the Philadelphia Phillies in game number 1 of a 3-game series on Tuesday. 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Zach Wheeler starts for the Phillies. Dustin May, it was announced, will be the starter for the Brewers in game number 1. Lane's got the Pottawatomie Casino Hotel post-game show for you. 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
0: And we welcome you back to Camden Yards here in Baltimore, where the Brewers complete the sweep of the Orioles with a 3-0 shutout victory here tonight. And now they will turn their attention to the Phillies in Philadelphia after an off day in Philadelphia tomorrow. Welcome into the Pottawatomie Casino Hotel postgame show. 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Brewers win this one. That keeps them 2-plus games up on the Dodgers for the number one overall seed in the National League postseason. And it also means that the Brewers are down to a magic number of 1 to clinch a bye in the postseason as well, which is a very significant thing, of course, for the Brewers as they continue to push towards the finish line here in the regular season. Let's take a look at some of the scores around baseball tonight. It was the Phillies winning in New York over the Mets. Everybody in that wild card race won today. So Philadelphia over the Mets earlier today, 7-2. Cubs 9-1 winners over the Reds in Cincinnati. Also in that wild card race on the National League side of things, San Diego 7-3 winners over the Marlins. And the Diamondbacks technically still not eliminated, at least. They went 8-4 at home against the Yankees. Dodgers winners over the Giants 3-1. And Atlanta clinched the NL East today with a 4-2 victory down in Houston. When we come back, we'll take a look at the scores around the rest of Major League Baseball as the Brewers win at 3-0 here today over the Baltimore Orioles. Well, the next homestand for the Brewers is coming up this weekend, technically a week from now, against the St. Louis Cardinals. It'll be the final three regular season games of the season. It's presented by Visit Milwaukee. 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Make the most of your fall as well in Milwaukee. We'll come back with those scores when we return after this on the Pottawatomie Casino Hotel postgame show on the Brewers Radio Network.
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0: Back with you on the Pottawatomie Casino Hotel postgame show. The Brewers shut out the Orioles 3-0, your final here tonight, and they sweep Baltimore on this weekend series. Hey, the Brewers now have 269 doubles on the season. And that is good for $20,175 to the Mac Fund on behalf of West Bend Insurance. 269 doubles, $75 per double. Thank you to our friends at West Bend Insurance. West Bend, the silver lining. Let's take a look at the rest of the scores around baseball from earlier today. Pittsburgh 4-3 winners at home over the Royals. It was the Guardians shutting out the A's in Cleveland 1-0. The Rays 5-1 winners over the Red Sox. The Red Sox have clinched, though, postseason berth. The only three teams in the AL that have clinched a postseason berth are three teams from the AL East: Tampa Bay, Boston, and, of course, the Yankees. Chicago White Sox, 8-1 winners at home against Detroit. It was St. Louis 5 and Washington 3. Toronto 7-2 over the Rangers down in Texas. Mariners over the Rockies at Coors, 2-1 your final there. Minnesota blank.

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6: 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A franchise record 98 victories for the Brewers with this win tonight. 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Jacob Mizrowski making the start here tonight for the Brewers. Always was going to be a shorter start. It was Brandon Young on the mound for the Orioles, and it was a scoreless game as the Brewers came to the plate in the top of the second inning. Jake Bowers with a leadoff walk. He would move around, and he would get in scoring position for Cooper Pratt with two outs. Pitch to Pratt. Hit into left field. It'll fall a base hit. Bowers will score. And the Brewers crack the score column first. An RBI single by Cooper Pratt makes it 1-0. So Cooper gets the Brewers on the board. Miz with a 1-2-3 second inning. And the Brewers unable to cash in on a leadoff single in the third inning. In the top of the third inning, Miz would give up a two-out single to Carlos Narvaez, but then strike out Dylan Beavers. And that would be it for Mizrowski tonight. Three innings, one hit, no runs, and four strikeouts. In the top of the fourth inning, William Contreras was leading things off for the crew against Young. Here's a high fly ball down the left field line, racing back into the corner as Beavers at the wall. It is gone. William Contreras with some launch angles sends one out to left, and the Brewers lead it 2-0. His 18th home run of the season. And it made it a 9-game hitting streak as well for Contreras. So the Brewers in control at 2-0 at that point. Senzatella and Romero would combine to throw a scoreless fourth inning. Brewers would run into a little bit of trouble in the fifth, but get out of it. And the Brewers would get out of a jam as well in the sixth inning. The Orioles would leave the bases loaded, in fact, in the sixth after Chad Patrick would get a ground out to end that inning. In the top of the seventh inning, the Brewers would get a leadoff double from Jake Bowers against Felix Bautista. And after back-to-back strikeouts, Cooper Pratt was looking to come through again for the Brewers. First offering to Pratt. And a line drive into right center field. That's going to get down for a base hit. Bowers being sent around third. He will score. And it is 3-0 Milwaukee as Cooper Pratt drives in his second run of the evening. An RBI single for Cooper Pratt. He is 2-for-3 tonight. So it's 3-0 in favor of the Brewers. In the bottom of the seventh inning, a little bit of trouble. But D.L. Hall would come in and get a couple of fly ball outs and strand a pair of runners. And we fast forward to the ninth. Still 3-0 crew. Trevor McGill was on to try to slam the door

0: for the final out.
1: Two away in the ninth inning, and the Brewers fans here in Baltimore getting loud. Here's the pitch. Fly ball to left. That should do it. Churio is there. 98 wins for your 2026 Milwaukee Brewers. The first team in franchise history to get to 98. What a magical season, and we ain't done yet. Trevor Megill locks it down for his 29th save, and the Brewers shut out Baltimore by a final score of 3-0, and they sweep the O's. What a night here in Baltimore.
0: So the Brewers get Tavares to fly out, and that was that, and the Brewers continue this roll that they've been on throughout the month of September, and now 98 wins and a real chance to get to 100. That looks like it is on the horizon for the Brewers before this is all said and done. 3-0 your final. Let's update you on the triples this year hit by the Brewers. Now 26. Remember they had the triple from Joey Ortiz yesterday that led to that win. $26,000 is what that means. Donated to Special Spaces Wisconsin on behalf of Steinhoffels. 26 triples, $26,000. When we come back, we will wrap things up and go down to the farm, check in on that postseason series for the Biloxi Shuckers. That's after this on the Brewers Radio Network.
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0: 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The Nashville Sounds winners over Memphis tonight, 5-3. And in that championship series in the Southern League, Rocket City over Biloxi, 5-4 in game one of that one tonight. Josh Adamczewski homered, as did Andrew Fisher. That's going to do it for us. We're back with you on Tuesday. The On Deck Show, built by Menards, gets underway at 5:05. The game will follow at 5:40 Central Time, of course. Brewers and the Phillies. Dustin May for the crew. Zach Wheeler will go for Philadelphia. Our producer and engineer has been Ken Sommerfeld. For Jeff Levering, I'm Lane Grindle saying thanks again for listening, everybody. The final score here tonight, Brewers shut out the Orioles by a final of 3-0. 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
6: History in the making. The Milwaukee Brewers have set a franchise record with 98 wins, and there's still 6 to go. Brewers shut out the Orioles again. They sweep the O's. They get ready for their final 6 games with a happy off day, the last one of the year tomorrow. The magic number for a bye falls down to 1. And the headline, of course, is that number 98. It took all the way to the end to get 97 wins last year, and 100 wins is truly in the realm of possibilities. Other milestones to talk about in this game as well. Jackson Churio reached 2020. First time ever in Major League history, a player has 3 2020 seasons before their 23rd birthday. So pretty great stuff from Jack. Back-to-back shutouts for the first time in 3 years. Trevor McGill gets right back on the horse with the save. Mizorowski had a planned shortened start. So much good from this contest. On a day, Augie, that they make history, they get to 98 wins. We've been building up to this point for so long. And to finally see the Brewers maybe have an opportunity at 100, so be it. They have now set a new high watermark in back-to-back seasons. I've said it before, I've said it again, Augie. These are the good old days. Do not take this for granted, the stretch of baseball the Brewers are playing.
7: Yeah, to do the back-to-back years to play with this way this ball club has been playing, you come out this year, you're, what are the expectations? Your expectations to go out and play good baseball, and they've done that. And the Churio 2020 is very, very special for a young player with the 98 wins. And, you know, tonight I was watching the game with a friend of mine, Smiley. He said, but Augie, they had 14 strikeouts. Yes, they did have strikeouts. I thought the Baltimore pitchers pitched the ball very well, but they were still able to manufacture runs, pitch and play good defense and win the ball game. And that's what's important. Some days you're going to have those type of things, but at the same time, they're able to manufacture runs with the Bauer prop, two runs scoring and then the home run by Contreras. So pretty special night. Anytime this team goes out there, they always do things special. They learn how to win in special ways, and tonight was no different than any other night. Just go out and play good, solid baseball.
6: Regardless of the 98 wins and everything, another high watermark and a note about today's game, the Brewers are 40 games above 500. I mean, 40. They're 98 and 58. I mean, regardless of whatever pace you're on, whatever you're trying to get to, I mean, that's a number that's reserved for the best of the best. And the fact that Milwaukee, again, to follow up last season, I think, you know, to just kind of rant for a moment here, Augie, if you bear with me, that you win 97 a year ago, obviously you get shut out in the NLCS, right? No one had a good taste in their mouth. They made some interesting trades. I think it caught people off guard, but the Brewers were insisting they were still in a win-now mode, and they were still trying to make sure that they continued this train going. They give two extensions to, you know, Luis Lara and to Cooper Pratt. They're both in the big leagues right now. They make trades. They make some savvy moves. They believe that Jacob Mazurowski can be a starter, can be an opening day starter. They're patient with guys like D.L. Hall. They're, you know, believers in Trevor McGill despite having a slow April. I mean, all of this is to say 40 games above 500 is obviously incredibly difficult to get to, but it's a symbol to say this takes a long time to get here. And I come back to the quote I recite often from Yelly and from Andy Haynes, former hitting coach of the Brewers. It takes a long time to have a bad season, and it takes a long time to have a good season. Well, it's the final week of the year. The Brewers have had the greatest season in their franchise's history.
7: Yeah, it's well put, Dom. You know, you look at this ball club, and, you know, you look at the, like you said, it takes a long time to have a bad season, a long time to have a good season. But when you look at what we have that good season, what was all involved in that season, so many of these young players went out and accomplished so many great things. You look at this team, as it went out through the season, it got better and better. And now you look at what they have been accomplished. You look at this series right here. You look at Baltimore. You talk about the pitching. It was a pitching series. Finished the series with 19 shutout innings. Baltimore was 3-for-23 with runners in scoring position and left 26 runners on base. Boy, that's telling you something about this ball club in a way that they play the good, strong defense. They play a good, strong defense. They get the great pitching, which the pitching has been just fantastic of late. And I'll tell you what, they need to. They manufacture enough runs to win ball games, and that's what's so special about this team. Sometimes you win by you have the opportunity to go out and score a bunch of runs, score more than four, and their record's unbelievable when they score four or more. But yet they get the close-knit games. They're able to do the special things, and they play 27 outs every night, and that's something that's an accomplishment on this team to do it for such a long season, and we still have the 6 games left. But I'll tell you what, this team has really done so many special things. It's numerous. It's all so many things that we really don't have time to go through them all because they've done so many special things, and each and every day they go out and play good, solid baseball.
6: You know, and one of the special things we did get to see in today's game, it was finally made official. Jackson Churio reached his 20th and his 21st stolen bases of the year. Churio got on base twice, a base hit and a walk. So now for 3 straight years to open his big league career, he's got 2020. He's the only player ever before his 23rd birthday to do so. It's on 23rd next March during spring training. And again, this career year that Jackson Churio is having, by the way, missed a month, right? I mean, he spotted the whole league a month. He returned on May 4th, and since then, he has been an MVP caliber candidate. He has been a Gold Glove caliber left fielder. He has been the rare combo of hit and speed and power, and I mean, it is an amazing development story that Churio has gotten a little better every single season. And what makes everything so exciting, and you know, I've talked to Mark Adonasio about this. I've talked to Matt Arnold about this, where you need to have something ready to go, right? The Yelly era is coming to a close, but you can see the handoff seamlessly going into the Churio, into the Pratt, into the Lara, maybe into the Terang era if they decide to keep him around like they did with Yelly. To have icons, pillars, as Murph uses, and soon-to-be MLB superstar. I mean, again, I will double down on this take, and I do not think this is a hot take at all, but Jackson Chourio will win an MVP one day, and he's going to do it in a Brewers uniform before the end of this first extension comes, because this trajectory he's on today is just some cool round numbers that we like, but there's so much to love about Chourio's game.
7: Yeah, he's just each and every year you see him getting better and better. He is a classic five-tool superstar. And, you know, not many of those type of players come along. And you see what he's able to do, how he's able to make the adjustments. He enjoys the game. He goes out and plays hard. He wants to play in every game that he can. He just does what he needs to do. But there's not too often that you see a guy that comes up and sets a tone for an organization that goes out and just does those special things. And he's turning, we were thinking he was so young. How was he going to develop? Was he going to take some time? Is he going to have the up and down years? He has done nothing but getting better and better. A five-tool superstar and probably one of the special players in all of baseball right now.
6: He's been phenomenal, and he reaches some round numbers that we love. Next on that list, of course, is Bryce Terang. He still needs one more homer and one more stolen base to reach the 2020 club. Only one other time in Brewers history have they had teammates both go 2020. It was Chourio's rookie year with Willy Adames back in 2020. 616-1620 is the phone number, 855-616-1620, or over on the YouTube chat as well on 620 WTMJ. We got more to talk about, including the pitching, because the bullpen shined today in a shutout win over the Orioles. All right, all the, you know, the pat yourself on the back talk is over. Let's talk about the game itself. Brewers win 3-0 on 620 WTMJ.
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6: Welcome back. I'm Dominic Petronio. Jerry Augustine is here with us as well. Get to some text celebrating the milestone. Dennis, we ain't done yet. I like that one. Oh, my Atlanta. Back-to-back shutouts. This is it, as Kenny Loggins would say. We really do have a special team this year. Keep everyone healthy, and let's win the whole enchilada. Hunter from Green Bay, absolutely love this team and their potential. But like you said, you have to win it all for the 100-plus wins to mean anything at the end of it. Question, what will the Brewers lineup look like come the end of September into October? Probably the same as it is now. We'll talk about that in this segment as well. This one, Alex from Oshkosh, Packers won. Brewers set a franchise record in wins in 2026. Oh, and sweeping the O's. A good day in Wisconsin. Get some more texts, get some more thoughts from this one as well. I just want to bring up a note real quick, and then we'll talk about the game here, Augie. The last time the Brewers were under 500

0: under Pat Murphy was the day that Christian Yelich hit the walk-off grand slam against the Boston Red Sox last year. They won on Memorial Day Monday 3-2 to go to 27-28. Then the next day was the grand slam by Yelly that got them back to 500. They have not been below 500 since then. It is an amazing accomplishment that the Brewers have been able to put together these seasons year over year over year. And part of the reason they're able to do this is their pitching. And Miz isn't really the headline today. We'll talk about him in the next segment. But today, Sensatella, Romero, Patrick, Harrison, Hall, and McGill, six arms with the off day tomorrow, all combine for the final six innings of this contest. They get the wins in the bullpen. The win goes to Hall. The save goes to McGill. Holds to JoJo, to Chad, and to Harrison, despite only facing three batters. You know, this is kind of a look at what it could be in October, aside from Mizorowski going short, but to say, hey, just keep throwing different arms at them, and they can keep things in check and keep a zero on the board.
1: Yeah, you know, you look at a starting staff, and we always endlessly say that in order to pitch, win in the postseason, you have to have a good bullpen. And, you know, you look at the bullpen, and a lot of bullpens are strong. We have three or four guys strong. This bullpen is eight strong. They have eight guys that they can put up there. Yeah, they're using different variances. Tonight we saw Murph do something where he doesn't want to leave anything unturned. We brought guys in during the middle of an inning. Just a little bit different, getting them used to saying, hey, you might be called on to do that. That's so important. It can be very important in the playoffs. Tonight we saw a little bit of that with some of the guys that he brought in the game. But when you look at this McGill and Uribe and Ashby, and then you look at Patrick Sensatella and Hall, you look at the way, then Drohan and Romero, where do you go from there? And if you need to go to a right side and bring some guys up for a certain situation, you got Grant Anderson and Bryce Wilson who have thrown the ball extremely well for the Brewers. And tonight we saw Harrison throw the ball just a little bit better. So this is a team that's so rich in the bullpen, in the bullpen with the way they go about and finish a game. It's going to be so important in the playoffs. I tell you what, they're well set and they're well situated, and tonight was really proof of that. They threw the ball just very, very well tonight.
0: I promise we'll talk about Kyle Harrison, but I think the biggest thing we learned about this bullpen tonight is this DL Hall resurgence is for real. He faced five batters. He retired all five of them. He came in with hot water as well, and it was no big deal, right? He came in for Kyle Harrison, got out of the jam. He got Pete Alonso to fly out, a right-handed hitter. You know, looking at his numbers, since he came off the injured list from his pec strain, that came at the start of August. So here, essentially, only second half action, right? The biggest difference from his first half and his second half right now, it's virtually the same number of innings, just a few fewer games, but he has 24 walks in the first half, just 9 walks in the second half. Strikeouts are still there, still limiting hits. His whip has fallen by a full half of a point. His opponent batting average is still just .156, 29 strikeouts. I think what we've learned, and it's been validated, rubber stamped, and sealed, DL Hall is a multi-inning leverage reliever. He's another Aaron Ashby type where he can go out there, give you multiple innings. He can give you one batter. He can be ready the next day. And I think the most impressive thing about DL Hall, not just him figuring out how to get rid of his walks, he has the most important ability that a left-handed pitcher out of the bullpen needs to have, and that he gets right-handed hitters out. Righties only have a .572 OPS against him and a .168 batting average. That's not normal in today's game. Normally you see extreme splits on one side or the other. DL Hall is going to throw some of the most important innings this October for the Brewers.
1: I agree with you. I think if there's any pitcher that has come on and all this staff, and boy, I think this pitching staff in the bullpen is eight deep and they're very, very strong. If there's one guy that's really stood out, and he stood out especially the last 3 or 4 weeks and the way he's gone, and like you said, since he's come back from that rehab that he's had, the IL that he's had, has been DL Hall. And what's so good about him, he commands all his pitches. He has confidence. He can throw the ball on both sides of the plate.

0: throws the pitches down in the zone. He pitches up in the zone. But one thing that I've seen that has really, really impressed, commanding of his secondary pitches. He's been very good. Early in the season, sometimes he looked like he got a little away from his delivery, couldn't command the pitches. But I'll tell you what, the second half of the season, you can just see the confidence and how relaxed he is out on the mound, that he's able to command the strike zone, get into situations that he's going to make a good solid pitch, and he's done that. And I agree with you. I think if there's some important parts of the playoffs that are going to come up, I think D.L. Hall is going to be a part of that, and he's going to be called on a lot in the playoff season.
1: Now, on the flip side of that coin, Murph tried something new today, and I give him credit for doing so. And he threw Kyle Harrison in a leverage spot, 7-8-9 in the order, though, to be fair, trying to see, all right, what do you got? It's a 3-0 game. The margin is very slim. We're trying to figure out what we have here. Do you have an opportunity to be on this team in October? And, well, unfortunately, he gave up a base hit. He got a great diving catch in center from Garrett Mitchell, and then he had a walk. He did not get a single swing and miss. Some of the under-the-hood numbers were closer to their season average. The velo was once again, 96 to 97, which is encouraging. But if you're not getting swings and misses and you're giving up contact and you need a diving catch, and he only had 2 called strikes in his 20 pitches, I'm not just saying overall strikes, I'm saying called strikes. It's alarming and it's frustrating. I hate to, continue to go back to this well, but I don't see a path for Kyle Harrison to do enough to prove in this final week of the regular season that he should be on a postseason roster.
0: Yeah, he's just been struggling with his delivery. It just looked like he's been rushed. I think what Murph was trying to do is trying to get him in a situation, show confidence in him that, hey, just go out and relax and be yourself. And he just got out there, and since he's come back, he's just had a problem of getting that good pace and rhythm. He's a high-tempo pitcher, and high-tempo pitchers have to have that good pace. They have to get to that good balance point and be able to release the ball and drive to the plate. And he's just not found it right now. It's just a little bit off, and it seems like he's more, you talk about pitching when you want to stay on top of the ball and throw the ball and extend down to the plate. And it looks like he's pushing the ball out. When you do that, you just can't locate the way you want. And it just seems like he's struggling a little bit. But, I applaud Murph by giving him the opportunity to say, hey, we're going to put you in a situation, a little high leverage situation. Let's see what you can do. And gave him that opportunity. That was really good. It's a positive thing that Murph tried to show his pitchers that say, hey, we still believe in you. We know you can pitch. We just got to get you get you in the right mode and get you on top of the ball and get you throwing strikes. And he just struggled a little bit again tonight.
1: Down this box score today as well. How about Jojo Romero? He got 5 outs today. Then you look at, I know Chad Patrick briefly lost his command there for a couple of batters. He got it back for the final out of the sixth inning. 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Okay, well, Miz pitched in this game, and he pitched pretty well. Let's talk about him next on 620 WTMJ.
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1: Brewers win. Everyone's feeling good. Job's not finished, Phil. Six more games. Off day tomorrow. Last off day of the regular season. Three against the Phillies. All night games. 5:40 on both Tuesday and Wednesday. And then 5:05 on Thursday. Then the Cardinals for the final weekend of the season. 6:40 Friday, 6:10 Saturday, 2:10 Sunday, because everybody plays at the same time on the last day of the regular season. Real quick, scoreboard watching, since, you know, Brewers were Sunday Night Baseball, everything else is final. Dodgers did finish that sweep over the Giants, so the Brewers remain two games and a tiebreaker up on L.A. for the number one record in the National League. Also, the Rays lost today, or I beg your pardon, the Rays won today at 95-60, so they remain three games ahead of Tampa for the best record overall in baseball. Atlanta also beat Houston today, but the Brewers winning still lowers the magic number for a bye down to one. So it's one or the other. If the Braves lose or the Brewers win, it is over. The Brewers are guaranteed to have a bye. Then they still have to figure out if they're going to be the one seed or the two seed. So very good stuff for the crew. Miz today, three innings, one hit, no walks, no runs, four strikeouts, just 44 pitches, 29 of them were strikes. And then the way it worked out, Augie, this was his first time going back on a five-day rotation for the first time in a while. And the Brewers know, we've been saying for, you know, weeks on here, hey, they need to get him back on that regular fifth day, because that's what it's going to be like in a game one and game five situation. The last time he pitched on 4 days rest was on May 13th against San Diego. He went seven shutout innings in that game. So it's been a minute. Today, could he have gone longer? Absolutely. But by design, three innings, get out of there. He looked like his old self.
0: Yeah, I like that. I like, you want to get the guy. The most thing is, everything when you talk about pitching, you want to get a guy in a routine that he understands and what he wants to do. And I don't think Miz really makes a whole lot of difference. He's just out there and he's so relaxed. He's confident. He knows what he has to do. He knows he's going to make the decisions that he has to make to stay in a good routine. But it was good that the Brewers did it. I like the short start. I like the pitches. I like he went to three innings, threw the ball extremely well today. And now he's going to be able to go in that routine and get it one more start before the postseason. And that's exactly what you want. You get that frame of mind. It all comes on game of baseball. Sometimes comes in the frame of mind of getting in that good routine. And right now they got Miz exactly where they want him.
1: You know, when I look at what's ahead for the Brewers, Dustin May, it sounds like, is going to come back on short rest on Tuesday, get the start against Philly. Then it'll be Logan Henderson, probably also in a shortened start on Wednesday, or maybe a normal length start, given he won't pitch again against live action until game two of the NLDS, that the Brewers are going to try to figure some things out this week. The thing that they don't have to figure out, assuming Miz makes another start on a four-day turn, right, so he gets 4 days off, and then would maybe pitch Friday against the Cardinals one more time in the Wisco jerseys for Miz. Here's what's going to happen on Friday. He's going to also have a short start on that one too. And I'm sure Murph is going to want to pull him in the middle of an inning and go out there and give him the moment that he deserves of walking off to your home crowd for the last time without stakes and get the standing ovation and the roar and the stamp of approval of a Cy Young season in just your first full season in the big leagues. That is going to probably come on Friday or Saturday, whatever it is, and be ready

0: for that moment when it comes, because Jacob Mizorowski is on the brink of turning in one of the greatest pitching seasons ever, not just as a Brewer, ever. He'll make his 30th start this weekend. He'll be over 170 innings. He'll have an opponent batting average hopefully under 160. He'll still have a whip that's hovering around 080. He'll have 250 strikeouts, you'd figure, by then. He's 24 years old. I'm just out of words to describe the season that we saw from Miz. Obviously, October is going to be a big part of how we remember this season from the Miz. But, man, these numbers, whatever you got. You got a ticket stub, you got a jersey, you got a ball, you got whatever. Save it from this season, because Miz has created history once again.
1: There's no doubt about it. That's a great thought, Dom. You know, you take any player, any human being that has gone out and accomplished what Miz has, and you know, he relishes it, and the way he goes about, and the way he talks to the media and to fans, and the way he goes about his job is just so special. To acknowledge the season that he has had, boy, it really just puts an exclamation mark on of approval on what he has accomplished. And you know, for a player for that to happen, I don't care who you are, what you've done, or how you've done it, or how many times you've done it, that is extremely special. There's something in that when there you get the ovation, you come off the field, and you and Murph does that in the middle of an inning. There's something special about receiving that standing ovation, that special acknowledgement from your hometown fans, and he may be able to get that on Friday night. I hope he does get it. I think he's had a great year, and he's a special guy. He's just got that special mentality that you got to enjoy, because he loves what he does. He wants to be the best, and he just goes out and eats every time he does it. A very, very special season. That was a well-thought-out thing, Dom. I hope it happens on Friday night. It'd be pretty special.
0: You know, as it looks right now, we don't know who the opponent will be, obviously, for the DS. But Miz gets game one and game five if necessary. You know, he's going to be the guy that they, you know, use. Like, it is going to be massive to watch Miz. And given how great his postseason was last year, I'm fired up for him. I'm fired up for the Brewers. And I think that it just makes you smile, right? I mean, here's this tall, lanky kid. He just tall, lanky kid out of junior college from the Kansas City area. You know, happy-go-lucky, all shucks, I collect Pokemon cards. But he's a competitor when he steps between those lines, man. And I know he only went three innings tonight, but it was calm, cool, and collected three innings. The only hit was a broken bat, little blooper. I mean, it was really impressive to watch. And I think the best compliment I can give Miz, and I think you agree with this too, Augie, is the fact that we're not even talking about his velo anymore. Like, we're talking about the numbers. We're talking about him pitching. We're talking about what he's been able to put together. It's not like, oh my God, he hit 103 miles an hour, which he did again, by the way. But it's just the best compliment I think we are starting to give him as a baseball community is we're admiring him as the pitcher and not just the guy that lights up the radar gun.
1: Yeah, I agree with you 100%. What he does, he goes out there and he acknowledges, and he goes out and he pitches his game, and you see him go out there and using his secondary pitches, he throws the ball so well. And, you know, it's all so neat. I get the biggest kick of him as a fellow pitcher. When he walks off, he's got that serious look. He's got he comes off and he looks out and he's got that serious look and he gets pumped up and all that stuff. But then all of a sudden he'll get on the bench and all of a sudden that turns into that smile. He's got that smile that just attracts you, that says, you know what? I'm confident in what I do. I'm proud of what I do. And boy, is it fun. And he's done something really special. And to acknowledge him, I agree with you totally, Dom. I think it would be really special.
0: It's soon to be Cy Young. Make some room on his mantle for a trophy coming this winter. Jerry Augustine, appreciate you as always. You're not done. I won't talk to you again until Wednesday, but you got Bob Brainerd on Tuesday, and appreciate you as always, my friend, and let's get a few more against the Phils.
1: Yeah, it's going to be funny. It's going to, you know, I like the part where the Brewers aren't going now. They're going to Philly. There's some playoff comp. A lot of things going on with the playoffs with the Phillies. You get a good look at them, and I like them going in to play a series against a possible playoff team, a sure playoff team, a team that you may even play. So it's going to be fun. That three-game series is going to be fun. I'm looking forward to being with Bob on Tuesday and with you on Wednesday.
0: All right. Jerry Augustine on 620 WTMJ. Thanks, Augie.
1: Great being with you.
0: All right. 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
0: Your texts, your thoughts, comments, concerns. Brewers win 3-0 over the Orioles. Pretty just slow leak today. RBI single in the second for Cooper Pratt. Solo homer in the fourth for William Contreras. And another RBI single for Cooper Pratt in the seventh, and that was all she wrote. It wasn't a banner day for the office. Of course, 14 strikeouts. Now, granted, 10 of them were by three players. Terang and Yelich and Ortiz did not have a great day at the office, so be it. There's another one tomorrow. They were the only starters, along with Sal, unfortunately, were the only ones that did not have a hit in or reach base in today's game. But I want to point out something about William Contreras. So one of the reasons when people ask me all the time, like, how are you feeling better about this year's team versus last, especially going into October? And I just want to remind everybody, and when I say this, knock on all the wood around you about health, okay? So we're going to talk about health here. Knock on wood, knock on wood. I'm going to go position by position, and we'll do this again in playoff preview time. So you'll hear it now, internalize it, and then I'll bring it up again in a week or two. Okay, let's go around the team right now and remember the offense that the Brewers were rolling out there. Now, mind you, the Brewers scored, what was it, 7 runs in game one of the DS against the Cubs. And they kind of went quiet. They went, 9-7. 9 runs in 6-run first inning off Matthew Boyd. That was a fever dream, right? Okay, Jackson Churio. Okay, same guy, if not better. And remember, he was compromised because he pulled his hamstring in game one. Okay, Bryce Terang. Still a great player. Christian Yelich, he got one hit in game one and then was pretty absent the rest of the postseason, but the Brewers have no problem moving him down in the order. Andrew Vaughn is going to be a factor. Jake Bowers came off the bench in game one of that NLDS against the Cubs. Sal Frelick, it's, you know, a coin flip between him and Luis Lara in right field. Blake Perkins in center or Garrett Mitchell in center? Sorry, Blake. Love you as a dude. Garrett Mitchell has been having a great year. Joey Ortiz last year versus Joey Ortiz this year. It's a lot better. But I want to bring up William. So William had a really good postseason until the Dodgers series, right? And remember, he was compromised for majority of the year dealing with his finger. You know, then he ended up getting off-season surgery with that finger. He had a great DS against the Cubs and then just had two hits.

hits in the four losses to the Dodgers. He went 6-for-20 against Chicago, and then just 2-for-14 against LA with two walks. Going into the postseason last year, last September, William Contreras had just a 668 OPS in September with no homers. Whereas now, including tonight and including the homer that he hit, he's got five homers this month alone with a 925 OPS. Walks are pretty good there as well. I mean, the version of William Contreras that you're getting is better than the version you had last year. The version of Jake Bowers that you're getting is better than the version you had last year. Joey Ortiz, Bryce Durang, Jackson Chourio, Garrett Mitchell. That's why I'm excited about this offense. That's why I'm excited that it can be different this time around than last time around. I hope that makes sense. And we'll talk about more of that stuff in playoff preview time. A few texts that I've rolled in here as well. Aaron in Chicago, still here for the road to 100. Great team win. Bowers was Mitchell was amazing in center. And excited for the wins record. Jack's third 2020. And love hearing Coop chants when we're playing on the road. Tony asking a question. Any updates on Woody for the playoffs? They haven't been any. Again, he's still throwing off flat ground. He's not thrown off the mound yet. I do not expect Brandon Woodruff to throw in October. And quite frankly, I'll go ahead and throw this out there. I mean, this is not being verified from Woody. I think the only scenario in which Brandon Woodruff is available for a World Series, because timeline-wise, that's the only time it would really line up to give him enough time to build up off of a mound, would probably need an injury at some point, or you're changing rosters, that sort of thing. I do not expect Brandon Woodruff to pitch in October. Good new nickname forming for Jacob Mizorowski. I don't know if he'll appreciate it, but I'll laugh at it. The Geek Freak. Play on Giannis. I like that. That's pretty funny. Questions on Harrison on the postseason roster. Can he prove himself one more time? Or do you not? I've said my piece. I said this last week against the Reds. I just don't see room on the postseason roster for Kyle Harrison. I just don't see it right now, because let's go ahead and go down it real quick here. You're allowed to have 13 pitchers. You can have less than that, mind you, if you want to carry an extra man on your bench. But we know it's going to be Miz. We know it's going to be Henderson. We know it's going to be Gasser as three starters. Maybe Gasser's not a starter per se. And let's go ahead and throw Dustin May on there, right, as the fourth bulk man. So that would leave you nine relievers. So let's go through those nine relievers now, shall we? So Trevor McGill, Abner Uribe, Aaron Ashby, Antonio Sensatella, DL Hall, JoJo Romero, Chad Patrick, Shane Drouin. And that leaves you one more reliever. Could that be somebody who's on the injured list right now, like a Grant Anderson or like a Bryce Wilson? That's something to monitor. Could that be somebody in the minor leagues right now? Could that be somebody like Coleman Crowe? Could that be somebody like Jared Koenig? Again, I don't think Kyle Harrison fits that last spot. I think they'd give that to Grant Anderson. I really do think so. So that's my thoughts on that. What do you want to see from the crew over the last six games? I'll take a healthy roster above all else, of course. Now, if we could control that, that's what the Brewers would do. I think priority number one, get that buy done as soon as possible. Again, that magic number is down to one. There's not a lot of action in tomorrow. Yeah, the Braves are also idle tomorrow, so it'll have to wait until Tuesday. Atlanta, I believe they come back home. Let me see here. Atlanta, looking at tomorrow's the schedule, yep, they're home for the Reds on Tuesday. So again, any win for the Brewers or Braves loss gets the Brewers that bye. By the way, LA plays San Diego, and San Diego is fighting for its playoff lives right now in the wild card race. If the playoffs started tomorrow, Chicago would be hosting San Diego in a best of three, a rematch of last year, and that's the pairing that would match up to the Brewers if they're the one seed. Philly would be the last team in, and they would be going to Atlanta. And of course, the Brewers are getting ready to face these Philadelphia Phillies this week. All right, that's some good stuff. Get to some more thoughts as well. I want you to hear from Pat Murphy, because he had some great stuff coming up on the other side of the break. 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How about Cooper Pratt? 2-for-3, 2 stolen bases, 2 runs batted in. He also had a walk.

0: pretty good day at the office for young Cooper Pratt. 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
0: Phillies are going to be fighting for their lives coming up this week and looking forward to it. I mean, it's testy right now. Reminder, Chicago holds most of the tiebreakers on these teams. So let's say they all finish tied. Chicago is going to be the one hosting that wild card series. San Diego is going to be the one really left out to dry if they all end up tied because they have no tiebreakers on either Philly or Chicago. Arizona, they're four games back. They seem like they're out of it. Granted, they won the series against the Yankees. Next up, Arizona will be going on the road, and they will be going to, where is Arizona going? Colorado. Always tough to play in the Rockies, and then they go to San Diego for the final three games of the season. So if you're hoping for some drama out of those last three teams, I don't think you're going to get it. But the Brewers get win number 98 and maybe a third consecutive manager of the year for Pat Murphy. Man, what a story it could be. Around Wisconsin, a handshake still means something, and that's why old-fashioned roofing feels right at home here. Veteran-owned, Wisconsin-built, and just like Pat Murphy, they believe in telling it to you straight. The Pat Murphy post-game press conference is presented by Old Fashioned Roofing. Our thanks to MLB.com's Adam McAlvey. Here's Murph.
6: Murph, it seemed like you were able to accomplish a couple different things tonight with Jacob, a shorter start. You get Harrison in there. And you get the franchise record for victories. Kind of feel like a successful all-around.
7: Yeah, the results were good. Proud of our club. You know, I just really am. I've said it all year. Like, I trust them. We're not playing great. You know, we didn't play great tonight, but, you know, it's hard to win a major league game, and they're starting to gain in confidence. When one guy's not doing well, the other guy picks him up. That's encouraging. There's a lot of good performances tonight, especially on the mound. Miz was great. Romero was great. Senza was great. D.L. Hall was great. Harrison, you know, we put him in a big spot in a leverage situation, and you know, it could have went different, but he's not too far away. But he's got to finish hitters. He's a little telegraphing a little bit on his off speed, but McGill was great. D.L. Hall, what do you say? And then Mitchell's defense was tremendous, and that's great to see. His offense was really good. Pratt was very good. A lot of good things going on.

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1: They're leading baseball in hard hit percentage, and I felt like when they did hit it hard tonight, we caught it, but we kept them from hitting hard too many times, so we didn't give up too many free bases. That was a big part of it. And again, 98 wins with six to go is a pretty good feeling.
2: That franchise with here for wins, is that kind of commensurate with the way these guys have played this year?
1: Yeah, I mean, like I said, we haven't had these streaks of greatness. We haven't put it all together. We've used a lot of guys, 58 players in total. So we've used a lot of people. We've got a lot of new players from the team that won 97 last year. So there's been some changes there. But for the most part, our leadership's been good. Our standards have been good. And guys, know how they want to play to put yourself in this position to then, get ready for the postseason, which means you got to be healthy. It's hard to win 98 games and be healthy. It's hard to be in this spot to begin with, and I don't think it's appreciated enough. I think people don't realize how hard it is for any of the 30 teams to put themselves in this position. And that's what makes me proud of these guys, because we're not the oldest team, but we're not the most experienced, we're not the most talented, we're not the most a lot of things, but for sure they've proven they're a team, because it's hard to win major league games, and to win 98 of them, it tells you there's a team in there, and that's, I'm really proud.
3: Murph, did Trujillo become the first player to get 20-20 and then get tased in the same inning?
1: I think I would have tased him for sure.
3: But how about, 2020 at 20, 22 years old?
1: He's just scratching the surface, I say that about Miz, too. How old is Miz?
3: 24.
1: He's just scratching the surface, how good this kid can be. If he wants to pitch for a really long time, he can. Just scratching the surface.
4: How about Cooper tonight? Two big hits for you, too.
1: I'll tell you, Coop didn't hit like this in the minor leagues. He's playing great baseball and really consistent, gives you an honest at bat every time up, doesn't give away at bats, takes every pitch personally. He's got a lot of good traits.
4: Doubling back to Mitchell, the ground that he's able to come around there is pretty impressive.
1: Yeah, and it's just coming on. His confidence is just coming on. He's been hurt for 4 years, had the worst luck you've ever seen, and injuries. Is that right? 4 years, four straight years, right?
3: Yeah, 21. Yeah.
4: Came up with 22, right?
3: Yeah.
1: 22, 23, 24, 25. Season-ending injuries in four of the years. Or missed more than half the season, 4 years. For him to be now getting to play 150 games, and like you said, he's getting really comfortable with what he's doing out there. Really can cover a lot of ground. And he throws the ball great, and the diving catch is also another thing, because it takes a while when you've had both shoulders. So very proud of him and his at-bats have, continued. We'd love to cut down on strikeouts, but if he didn't strike out, then he'd be an all-star, so he's on his way.
5: Garrett Mitchell is certainly on his way. You'll hear some Garrett Mitchell coming up in the highlights on the other side of the break on 620 WTMJ.
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4: Time for tonight's highlights.
6: One more win for the Crew not only means a sweep over the O's, but it also means a franchise record for victories. Miz on the mound, it was always going to be a shortened start for him. Going up against one of the most consistent starters of the year, Brandon Young, the righty for the Orioles. You know, when Jake Bowers draws a leadoff walk, it just seems like he always comes around to score, and Cooper Pratt made sure to deliver the goods.
7: Pitch to Pratt. Hit into left field. It'll fall, a base hit. Bowers will score, and the Brewers crack the score column first. An RBI single by Cooper Pratt makes it 1-0.
6: How about that? You can hear the fans with the Coop chants in the background. Miz didn't really sweat all that much today, only throwing three innings. The one time he did, though, was his final batter of the game. Top of the order, Dylan Beavers, an eight-pitch battle. He's thrown just about everything at him. Well, almost everything.
7: Jojo Romero starts to play catch in a hurry out there in the Brewers' bullpen. There goes the runner, 3-2 pitch. Swung on and missed with a curveball. So Mizorowski strikes out Beavers. It's his fourth ortho ASAP strikeout of the night.
6: How about it for Miz? That would end his evening. He's got one more start in the regular year. Brewers try to add back onto that 1-0 lead in the fourth, courtesy of Wild Bill.
7: Here's a high fly ball down the left field line, racing back into the corner as Beavers at the wall. It is gone. William Contreras with some launch angles sends one out to left, and the Brewers lead it 2-0.
6: Number 18 on the season for Contreras, as you heard the Brewers lead. Now, the bullpen took care of things in the middle of this game. Sensatella, Romero, Patrick, even Kyle Harrison, all throwing zeros up. Harrison only faced three batters, of course, but the Brewers were still trying to add some more runs in the seventh inning, and there's Cooper again.
7: First offering to Pratt, and a line drive into right center field. That's going to get down for a base hit. Bowers being sent around third. He will score, and it is 3-0 Milwaukee as Cooper Pratt drives in his second run of the evening.
6: We mentioned Kyle Harrison. He got by with some help in center field from Garrett Mitchell.
7: 2-2 pitch. This one is hit on a line in right center field. Mitchell on the run. Diving! Oh, he made the catch! Garrett Mitchell covering some ground. In and to his left, goes into a slide and makes the catch and robs a hit away from Tavares.
6: He had a great day defensively for the Crew. All that was left was to put the seal on it. Trevor McGill had the ninth, looking for his 29th save of the year.
7: Here's the pitch. Fly ball to left. That should do it. Churio is there. 98 wins for your 2026 Milwaukee Brewers. The first team in franchise history to get to 98. What a magical season, and we ain't done yet.
6: Six more games to go. How about it? 40 games over 500.

0: Brewers at 98-58 and still the best record in the land. 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
1: Hey, it's Kristen Bry from Point Taken on 620 WTMJ. 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
0: Last couple minutes, last second text. Thanks for everybody who's listened as well. It's been a fun year. The numbers agree as well. 855-616-1620. Just save it in your phone. Use it for the postseason. Text from Melissa from Baltimore. Though I've lived here since 2003, I grew up in Wisconsin and will always be a Milwaukee Brewers fan. Thanks, Melissa. Attended the game tonight with my husband and our daughter and a friend of ours. I think there were as many Brewers fans as Oriole fans, or maybe more Brewers fans by the end of the game. Definitely cool to hear Let's Go Brewers chants throughout Camden Yards. I listen to almost every game and almost every one of the shows, so appreciate that, Melissa. Thanks for the great work. Go Brewers. Yeah, it would be fun. So tell your friends. Brewers All Access, where you get all of these shows in podcast form. We'll have more content coming around all of the games in the postseason, and plenty of content coming up in that week, because it looks like the Brewers, you know, knock on wood, they are going to be, you know, sitting back, putting their kicking their feet up and watching the wild card series coming up, because they're not playing in it. Game one of the NLDS would be Saturday the 3rd, okay? So in 13 days. Game two would be the Sunday as well. Off on Monday, travel to the wild card team on Tuesday and Wednesday, and then if necessary, game five would be on Friday the 9th. And then if they do move on, game one of the NLCS would be on Sunday, October 11th. So go ahead and mark your dates in your calendars. We can all hope for the best. A reminder, I'm not on the show coming up here on Tuesday. It'll be Bob Brainerd filling in for me once again, as I am on assignment, getting my eyes on the Yankees and the Rays. So I will talk to you again on Wednesday as the Brewers wrap up their series with the Phillies, their last road series of the year. Our producer has been Evan Witalison. I'm Dominic Catronio. Talk to you on Wednesday, and until then, keep on swinging.
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0: Well, if you are a listener of The Ramsey Show, we're so grateful for you. And if you're wondering why we keep mentioning the baby steps, it's because they're the foundation of everything that we teach. So if you're new here, we want you to start there. Or if you've been listening for a very long time and you still haven't started working the plan, we want you to start there. Start with the baby steps. That's the best way to work the plan that we teach. All right, Tyler is in Minneapolis, Minnesota. What's up, Tyler?
1: Hey, guys. How's it going? My aunt and uncle have offered to do a contract for deed with me for their house. And I can't tell if this is with my income and debt, if this is something that I should consider or if I should just kind of pass on that opportunity.
0: Tell us more about your income and your debt.
1: So I make about $23 an hour. And then I graduated college with about $75,000 in debt. I have roughly $35,000 left on that.
2: That's great.
0: Yeah, good job. So $35,000 left in student loans. Any other debt that we should know about?
1: Nope, that's everything.
2: And how much money do you have saved?
1: That's kind of where I feel like I'm looking for help is because I've been kind of throwing everything that I've had. I graduated 4 years ago. Everything has gone towards the debt. I haven't really saved up anything. And then I feel like, you know, without health insurance or, you know, something comes up with my car of just like, I have about $4,000 probably between savings and checking.
2: Okay. And you feel like it's a good idea to be a homeowner?
1: So I moved back.

0: staying with my parents, and back to my hometown. And so I just don't know. To me, it seems pointless to go and rent when my parents' house is an option. And then on top of that, my aunt and uncle, who are offering me the house, they go to Texas every year for the winter. And so I've actually been living there on and off for the last 4 years, just taking care of that property.
1: What's the value of the property? Like, what would the terms be?
0: Yeah, so I would say that if they were just to sell it on the market, it'd probably be $450,000 to $500,000 in that area. Now, I would say that they're set up, you know, pretty good. So I don't know if they'd necessarily be looking to make like a whole lot off of me, you know, as I pay into it. Or if they're kind of doing it out of the...
1: There's no deal. They're doing this for market price?
0: Well, I haven't like talked the details of what that contract for deed would look like. I would assume that it would probably be, you know, as low as possible. If that was the route I go, like, what would I be kind of looking for in that deal?
2: So Tyler, what happens when the HVAC system goes out after you've bought this home? And it's going to cost 100%. You $8,000, and then there's some mold in the basement. That's another $5,000. What happens?
0: Yep. That's a great question.
2: Yes. So, I mean, the point I want to make is that you're broke. You don't mm-hmm. have any money. And so people who are broke that buy homes become broker. Mm-hmm. And it's not mm-hmm. it's not a good thing. It actually adds to a lot more stress and a lot more debt because you can't keep up a home. I mean, one of the cheapest days of a homeowner is the day you buy the house, and everything else, yeah. the next couple of years is you putting money into it. And when you don't have the money for it, there's no emergency fund, you still have this debt. You're just not at a financial yep. place. And I say all this because I want you to become a homeowner. And it sounds like you have some good living situations that you can live there for a little bit and take care yep. of it. Like, I mean, there's time. There's no rush. I mean, you're what, 26?
0: 25.
2: Yeah. I would highly suggest continue to do what you've been doing. You've paid off $40,000, which is amazing, Tyler. Yep. So I wonder if there's a way you can up it, because you still have 35 left, and I don't want that to take you another 4 years, right? So I'm wondering if you can do some extra work, do something on the property, you know, they pay you. I don't know what it is, but if there's some extra flexibility in your time to get this debt paid off ASAP, I mean, an extra, you know, $1,000 a month, you know, you're getting this paid off in more like 2 years.
1: Yeah.
2: 2.5 years mm-hmm. versus 4 years. And if you do an extra, you know, if you do $2,000 a month, like, you can start to see it actually, you know, see a lot of progress, but it's going to take you changing and being a little bit more intense, because after that, then saving up some money, you know, for an emergency fund, having some money set aside for a down payment, at mm-hmm. least 5%. It's like, all of that is mm-hmm. the order at which I would do it, which is going to take you probably all of that another 4 years before you become a homeowner. But that's okay, because you'll be 29, and there's no rush. I mean, I think you would regret this decision a whole lot faster. And then the whole thing with the deed is that like the seller financing, like, is what it's saying. Yep. So they would become the bank, which I would not do that either.
1: I'm just curious. Yep. Do you have money saved that you were even considering this? Do you have a chunk of money at all?
2: $4,000, right?
0: That's it? So, yeah, and they've kind of just proposed that to me as we're coming into them leaving again down to Texas. And so I would probably try to save up whatever I could throughout the winter and then...
1: Yeah, but just to put this in fair terms, what you're talking about, if anybody on the streets were going out to buy a $450,000 to $500,000 house, and let's just say they gave you a deal and they did it for median list price, what median listing price is right now. Let's say they did it for $424,000. Most people, mm-hmm. in order to get that payment at a fair part of their take home pay, they'd be putting down like 50% of their income. In your case, making 23 an hour, you'd be putting down like 63% in order to make this a fair amount. And we haven't even talked about, do they own this property free and clear or not? Because if they still owe money on it, depending on their interest rate, they're at least going to want to like cover that. Do you see what I'm saying? So what they're going to be able to offer you would be limited anyway.
0: Mm-hmm. I do know that they own it 100%.
1: And we also know that's good that they own it 100%, but we also know that you don't have any money to buy this.
0: 100%. So, yep. And honestly, I was kind of hesitant, you know, about it. It just seems like such a good deal, and not that they would be mad if I turned it down or anything like that. I just wanted to look into it fully.
2: Yeah, no, it's totally fair. No, I so appreciate you calling and asking the question, because families do this a lot. We get this call a lot that, you know, a grandmother or an aunt and uncle, a parent, and they have this home and they want their child, their niece or nephew, their granddaughter to buy it. And, you know, and again, I think it's because it's that family tie. It feels like, okay, I'll get a better deal with this family. And just because it's a good deal doesn't mean it's a good deal for you. You know? And so you really do have to separate and take the emotion out of it to think, golly, am I going to miss out? There's going to be other deals. Well, there's going to be other houses that you can buy. And that may not even be the house you want.
1: Well, sometimes that's what I was going to say, is like, that's the whole thing, is if they had not come to him and said, hey, we might have a deal for you, I don't think that he was like, you want to know what? One day I want to buy a house. You know whose house would be great? My aunt and uncle's. Yeah. That's the house I want to buy.
2: Yes.
1: That probably wasn't on his list of things to do. It just presented itself. And it was like, oh, this is in front of me. Maybe I'll do that. You know?
2: That's right. Exactly. And that's how these deals happen. And for a lot of people, they walk right into them. And then they get 2 years in and they're like, oh my gosh, I have no money. And then if you're the seller financing and you lose your job, then you can't pay the mortgage that month. And then you have to go to aunt and uncle.
1: Yeah.
2: And say, sorry, you know, and if they had a bad situation, which it doesn't sound like they do. I mean, it just can be a domino effect that's not clean. And the cleaner something is, the more peace.
1: Agreed.
2: There's going to be more control, because we do want you to own a home. Like, that is part of the baby steps. Like, we want you in the market, but not when you're broke.
1: Yeah.
2: And you have no money. Broke people don't need to be owning homes, because, oh my gosh, like, it is so expensive. It is so expensive to keep up with it.
1: And there's time, you know, I think the most recent data said that people are not buying homes until their 40s. Like, that's when they're making that first purchase. And so I think that's okay. You know, it's very different from what we're used to, because real estate's just more expensive now. It's more expensive for people. But I think it's okay. You know, I tell people all the time, Sam and I waited 10 years to buy our first house. And we're still here.
2: And you're going
1: to
2: be okay.
1: We're going to be okay. Nothing's going to happen.
2: And the house doesn't fix your problem. So if you really are paycheck to paycheck, you don't have savings, you have a lot of debt, owning a home is not going to make your situation better.
1: No, it's not.
2: It's really, really not. And so have the patience. It may take you longer than it did 6 years ago, but it is so worth it to have that peace of mind.
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6: From ABC News, I'm Wayne Cabot.
7: Needs to be said that as mayor of the city of Austin, I'm very angry about this.
6: Mayor Kirk Watson angry about ICE shooting a man in a car. Video of a cuffed man with a bullet wound to the back brought to a trauma center and transferred to federal custody. Police prevented from accessing the scene. Chief Lisa Davis.
8: This has happened in the city of Austin. The city of Austin deserves answers in what occurred. The mayor's demanding some answers. The city manager wants answers, and we're going to get all those questions answered.
6: Crowds gathering at the scene to protest what the mayor calls a surge by ICE agents there, a law enforcement source saying the man was from Venezuela illegally. AI competitors America and China are in talks about an AI notification system for potential threats, says Treasury Secretary Scott Bessent. This as Google reveals its AI hacked into three companies.
9: Gemini broke out of its testing environment. A spokesperson for the company says it found public information online and then guest credentials to access websites that it thought were part of the test, but they were real companies. Google says in all three cases, its model did stop. Just this week, OpenAI revealed a series of disturbing incidents where its AI models went rogue. In one case, the model told itself to ignore all developer messages.
6: ABC's Perry Russum. When President Trump comes to New York this week to kick off the UN General Assembly meeting, who will coordinate the media pool coverage? It was supposed to be CNN, but now its credentials don't work. Same for MS Now and Politico. Trump making good on his threat to ban them over coverage he doesn't like. The party of German Chancellor Merz is suffering more losses in state elections. The economy there giving rise to the far-right AfD party. A hunter is charged with killing a Delaware woman that he apparently thought was a deer as she walked through a field Friday at dusk. The victim, 39, the hunter, 74, charged with manslaughter.
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12: From the WTMJ Breaking News Center, I'm Jessica Gatso. A teenager is dead after a shooting on Milwaukee's South Side. The 16-year-old was shot near Layton and Greenfield yesterday evening. They later died at the hospital. Police have not identified any suspects. Flooding shuts down roadways in Kenosha. Washington Road or County Highway S is closed near Green Bay Road. Petrifying Springs Park is also closed, with standing water across roadways and around several pavilions. The sheriff's office is advising drivers to not attempt driving through standing or moving water. An arrest made in a murder case spanning three decades.
13: The Fond du Lac County Sheriff's Office says 83-year-old Jerome Bayer was arrested Friday morning at his home near Spencer in central Wisconsin for the murder of his former roommate, James Ruland. Ruland was last seen in October of 1995, and his remains have never been found. Investigators say new forensic testing and follow-up interviews helped establish probable cause. Elizabeth Linton in WTMJ News.
12: Bayer is expected to appear in Fond du Lac County Court tomorrow morning. In sports, the Brewers sweep the Orioles with a second shutout win in a row, scoring 3-0 in Game 3. They're off tomorrow before starting a series with the Phillies on Tuesday. And the Packers defeat the Jets 20-17 in overtime, putting an end to a six-game skid. Your WTMJ forecast, cloudy and windy tonight with a low

0: of 56. On Monday, a slight chance for showers, otherwise mostly cloudy and breezy, a high of 63. Tuesday, a slight chance for showers, high of 62. On Wednesday, the sunshine returns, a high of 63. Thursday, mostly sunny again, another high of 63. I'm Jessica Gatso, WTMJ News.
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2: Welcome back to the Ramsey Show in the Fairwinds Credit Union studio. We're going to go right back to the phone lines where we have Nicole, who's in Portland, Oregon. Hey, Nicole, how can Rachel and I help today?
3: Hi, I've spent like the last minute just jotting down notes and stuff because I know that I'm going to be a jumble mouth. But right now, the biggest thing that I am going crazy about is my husband and I, last year, he was making over $100,000. And we lived, you know, a somewhat cushiony life. Like, we had our finances, you know, we lived within our means. Like, if we wanted to buy something, we could go buy it. So up until February last year, he had lost that job, and I was a stay-at-home mom. And so I remember I was in Tennessee at the moment visiting my parents, and so I had went back to work, which is fine. Like, although it's hard with a child, you have to do what you have to do. Yeah. So I did that. He got a job as a car salesman. He is only making about $3,000 a month, which is not really that great. The way they do things there is just so weird how they pay, but they basically essentially pay you to sell 8 cars. And after 8 cars is when you start getting like the commission.
2: Okay.
3: And I was making like $3,000 a month as well. So I don't live in Portland. I live in Sweet Home, which is an hour and 40 minutes from there. And it's a very small town. I don't have family here, and we have a child, and I had someone watching my son, but that babysitter had to be dropped. And so now I'm working and I'm making $1,000 a month. I am trying to find ways to like clean people's houses and stuff. I guess my biggest thing that I'm slowly, I think I'm learning is like our monthly income right now is $4,800. Our total bills are $3,900. And although that isn't what we, you know, used to have because we had a cushiony life, but I think I'm worrying about stuff that is out of my control right now. Mm-hmm. Is what I think I'm realizing. And it's taking a toll on my marriage, like the financial piece. My husband and I, we just can't see eye to eye. It's not that we're fighting, but I'm just like top tier stress.
2: What are the biggest stressors that you're feeling? Just not having the margin? Are you stressed that you're having to work? Are you stressed that you don't like his job? What's the number one thing that's eating your lunch?
3: So I think the biggest thing right now is because we only have my husband's family to rely on, and childcare, it's really hard, especially with the location that we're in. And I am afraid at some point it's going to be like, okay, like we have no other people to watch our child and I will have to be a stay-at-home mom. But I am choosing, this is one thing I did learn, I am choosing to deal with that when we get there. So as of right now, we do have childcare.
2: But it doesn't give you the hours that you need to be able to work. It's limited.
3: Right.
2: Okay.
3: Yes.
2: And tell me again, is that because the town is so small and there's just no one to rely on? Or is it strictly, are you strictly going to family for childcare?
3: So I'm strictly going to his family. I don't have family here. I don't want to say too much, but we did just have a babysitter, but found things out about her. Police got involved. And so this town is just not a good place to have find just random people off Facebook.
2: Well, maybe let's not go straight to that. And I think that could be, I want to say this, you have a bad experience, it will put a horrible taste in your mouth, but I don't want that to turn into the first girl that we used ended up being bad, that means everybody in this town is bad. I don't want it to go to that, because now you're putting yourself in a corner and you're really limiting your options. How old is the child that needs childcare?
3: Three.
2: Okay, three. And I just wonder...
4: I'm wondering about his job, Nicole.
2: Yes.
4: How long has he been doing this?
3: He has been doing this for about 5 months now. There was a couple months where he did bring in like a $3,600 paycheck alone.
4: Okay.
3: Which was nice.
4: Well, maybe... I wonder if that's part of it too,

0: of you guys agreeing on kind of a timeline to say, hey, can we reevaluate? You know, give them 9 months, or I'm making up a time frame, 9 months in this role to really get the cycle and to know how to do it well, right? He needs some reps. You don't want to just like pull the plug 90 days in. But I wonder if you both could agree, because your uneasiness is that your income is having to supplement what he was making. And I think a goal of yours, I'm assuming, I may be putting words in your mouth, is that he would bring in an income that would sustain the household, and you don't have to work, then you don't have to worry about childcare or anything. That would be like the ideal situation, right?
1: Yeah,
0: So
1: 100%.
0: I do wonder on his end of, hey, can we reevaluate our
1: Yeah,
0: situation
1: in a couple of months.
0: every couple of months just to give you an outlet to for you to reevaluate too, Nicole, and to say, okay, it's been 90 days and we've done this. We've survived. Like, what is working right now. We're okay. Nothing's on fire. Or for you to have a place to be like, no,
1: This is
0: that
1: not
0: was it's
1: working.
0: horrible. It was horrible. And you know what I mean? Like, I don't know, for him to be able to have an out to in this specific job, if there's something else that he could plug into. He may not make 100 grand again. I don't know.
1: Was he in sales when he was making 100 grand? What was he doing?
2: He was a supervisor for like Georgia-Pacific.
1: What's Georgia Pacific? Is that
2: It's
1: trucking?
2: in Halsey. No, it's in Halsey, Oregon. It's gonna sound so funny, but it's where they make toilet paper and paper towels, and they like
1: Okay.
2: for Costco and all
1: So,
2: of
1: like a
2: that. It's like a
1: factory
2: manufacturing.
1: manufacturer. Is there, have you guys considered looking outside of your area? Because it feels like, just from listening to you, it feels like you're in a very small bubble
0: It's
1: and you're
0: limited.
1: limiting your options because of this bubble. Can he look
2: Very.
1: for management jobs at manufacturers across the country? And can you guys open up your scope? And if you say, oh, well, what about childcare? There's childcare everywhere. Like
0: Or
1: everybody.
0: family? Do you guys want to be near family?
2: So right now we own our own home, so we can't. I mean, we can't just pack up and like move.
1: Sure, you can.
2: The job thing for him, one thing that I think is the biggest problem for me right now is like it's just been nothing but like excuse after excuse. Like, oh, I don't want to go back to manufacturing job. Oh, I don't want to do physical labor. Oh, I don't want this. Oh, I don't want that. And so it puts me in a spot of like, okay, well, I'm just going to say it out flat, but it puts me in the headspace of like, okay, well, you just want things handed to you. That is probably the biggest thing right now
1: So
2: in our
1: he didn't
2: marriage. I
1: like the
2: think
1: job
2: that's
1: that he was
2: affecting.
1: doing. He doesn't want to go back to that. That's good to know. Does he like this current job? Does he like it? Or
2: He
1: he.
2: loves it, and I love that for him. Like, I love that he has found a job that he really loves,
1: So
2: but
1: explain the
2: we.
1: handed to him part. He loves this job. Do you feel like he loves it, but he doesn't work hard at it? What do you feel like is happening there?
2: I feel like in a point in time in life, and although maybe he doesn't see our finances the way I do, and maybe he's not freaking out about it because honestly, it's not really that big of a deal. But for him, like, I'm sorry, what was your question? Just for.
1: What part of it, you said he just wants things handed to him. And I said, you said that he really loves his job. Does he love his job, but he's lazy at his job? Is that what you're sensing? Or does he love his job and he's working really hard? He's just hitting a salary cap. Like, what's happening?
2: I mean, he loves his job a lot. I would say that I know the people he works with, and he's been working hard. I mean, there has been months where he's sold 14 cars,
1: Then
2: which is
1: I think there's
2: really good.
1: something else at play. I think you're perceiving something that may not be true because you don't like the situation.
0: I think that's it. I think she wants out.
1: Yeah. And I think that's fair. I think you're feeling like, hey, I didn't sign up for a situation where I was going to have to leave my kid with a sitter and work. And
0: But yet that's where you find
1: that's where
0: yourself.
1: you
0: That's
1: find
0: the
1: yourself.
0: reality for now. And so that's why I think some check-ins periodically so that you don't hold it in, Nicole, and the resentment builds on your end, right? And to have a place, even if it's a counsel, counselor or a therapist, a place to be able to talk about this freely, I think is going to be really unifying for you guys. 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
7: Hi, thank you for taking my call. I have been following Dave's program since 2019. I'm out of debt, got good retirement. I've had an old car that I'm trying to hang on to a bit longer. I'm trying to get another car until I'm closer to retirement, and then hopefully it'll be about 200,000 miles. It's got 127,000 miles on it now. It's a 2019.
8: But this year, when it hit 120,000,

0: 1,000 miles, it has gotten expensive between maintenance, repairs, and I got some really good new tires. I have spent $8,000 on this car, and
1: oh,
0: I am guessing myself that I should have kept it this long.
1: What's it worth? What's that car worth?
0: Probably around $9,000 or $10,000.
1: Mm.
0: It's a Subaru, and until 120,000 miles, I was pretty happy with it.
1: Do you have money saved up
0: today?
1: Do you have money saved up that you can just upgrade car?
0: Well, I do. It would kind of wipe out my savings on my emergency fund, and I have a. I'm going to have to get a new roof for my house here sometime soon. But
1: what's your margin
0: and
1: every month?
0: Get one that. Pardon?
1: What's your margin after you guys pay your bills? What's the margin that you have available?
0: Oh, I have lots left over. I'm making double payments on my house right now because I owe less than $11,000 on my house.
1: So could you just
2: slow
1: it down a little bit and start stacking a couple of thousand? It sounds like you got a lot. I don't know how much a lot is, but if you could put, you know, half of that aside for a car and in 6 months trade up, is that workable?
0: I probably could, but like I'm trying to get like another used car, and I was looking at
1: definitely
0: like the same car with only 50,000 miles on it would still be like around $20,000.
2: Yeah, but if you sell this for 10, can you save up another 10?
1: Mm-hmm.
2: Can you save $2,000 a month if you slow down on the house?
0: Yeah.
2: If you just make your mortgage payment for 5 months, could you save $10,000?
0: I could do that. Which actually, I could take $10,000 out of my account and still have my emergency fund.
1: That's what we're saying.
2: Do that. Yes.
0: I probably could still do that.
1: I think you're just like going fast. You're like, I got to get this mortgage paid off. This is like cramping my style right now. I don't want to deal with it.
0: So close to, and I'm doing better on my retirement than I originally had thought I was doing. And so I'd like to reward myself too, which was another question I wanted to ask, but not this time. But so my car though, because it is a good car, it's just, it's costing a lot
1: right
0: now.
1: It's too much. It's worth
0: $9,000,
1: and you've put $8,000 in it this year, and the year's not even finished. It's time to upgrade, and you have the ability to.
0: Yeah.
1: So I would.
2: And sell it while it's all fixed.
1: Yes, ma'am.
2: You know, for the $8,000 that you've put in with the new tires and everything.
1: Before something else happens.
2: I mean, seriously, I probably would. Because if something else breaks, you're going to have to be like, oh my gosh, that's going to cost $2,000. Is it worth putting $2,000? You know, you're back to the same conversation. So while it's going well, go ahead and sell it and get as much as you can out of it because you've put a good investment into it.
1: Yes.
2: You know,
1: that's one good thing to highlight. You know, here we do teach a lot of people's potential is lying in their vehicles. When people are trying to get out of debt, we're telling them to sell off their cars and drive a beater. We don't like car payments. We want you to own your car scot-free. But there is a moment where you can transition out of driving like that beater car. And she's definitely at that point where
2: for
1: it's like,
2: sure. Yes.
1: I can upgrade my vehicle. It's at no detriment. If you're making double and triple mortgage payments, heck yeah, it's time.
2: Yes,
1: it's
2: absolutely.
1: Time.
2: Yeah, it is time. Yeah, we don't want you driving a crappy car for the rest of your life, people. That is for a season while you're getting yourself in a place where Diane is. Diane, upgrade the car. You're
1: yes,
2: good.
1: Yes, I am. Do it. All right. Thank you so much for the call, Diane. Let's go to Marie, who's in Los Angeles, California again. Hey, Marie, how's everything out in Cali?
3: Hi, Jade and Rachel. It's actually starting to finally cool down. But I'm 27 years old as of today.
1: Happy birthday.
2: Oh, happy birthday.
3: Thank you so much. I work full time and I'm going to school part time. I'm in baby step 4 and 5, but technically I'm not saving for my kids' college. I'm saving for my own. And so I'm preparing to cash flow veterinary school in about 3 years.
2: Wow.
3: So my question is, where do I store the cash while I'm saving for the 3 years?
2: Well, a good place to always keep short-term money that's not, you know, less than 5 years is in a good high-yield savings account. You'll get probably maybe close to 3%. So you're not trying to make a ton on it because you're going to be using it. And you want enough time if you had invested it, there may not be enough time for it to have the ups and the downs of the market to actually get some pretty good gains. So really anything less than 4 to 5 years, a high yield savings account is great. And Fairwinds Credit Union, we've been partnering with them and they're amazing. There's something called the Smart Bundle. If you go to fairwinds.org/Ramsey and you can get a no fee monthly checking account and then up to 10 high yield savings accounts. Not that you're going to need 10, but one of those can be earmarked for vet school. And then if there's any other savings you're doing, like to upgrade a car or something else, you can open up more. But to answer your question simply, a high yield savings account is where I would go.
3: Okay. And do you recommend putting any money in the 529 or just everything in the high yield?
2: Yeah. I mean, at this point for a 529, I don't think it's probably going to be worth it because it's only 3 years and you're mm-hmm. waiting for that growth again. That money will be invested in the 529. Mm-hmm. And so back to that, you know, point that it's, I don't know, there's some risk there if it's that short term in the market, that if something does go down. And genuinely, I think about yeah. election time, yep. like, you know what yep. I mean? Like these years, like they can get a little unstable. And if you needed some of that money and the market was down and you feel like, oh my gosh, you know, it's going to feel like you lost some money if you have to pull it out there. Yeah. So 529s are really good for long-term planning for college. But for this short-term 3 years, I think I would just do a high-yield savings.
1: Yeah, I think that's a really good question. And I think that's one that the broader audience wants to know about. You know, it's like, when's a good time to throw the money in a high-yield versus investing it? And that five-year mark really is, you know, the way it's calculated is from inception, if you take a snapshot at any five-year point, it doesn't necessarily have to be consecutive like these specific years, but if you take any five-year snapshot, you can see that there was enough time for the market if it dropped to fully recover and then yes. and then some. So that's kind of where that comes from. And I think that that's a really good, smart rule of thumb.
2: Yes, yes. And I say all this, and then, you know, Marie, if you do look at the market, the last 3 years have been amazing. So yeah. you're like, oh my gosh, I could have taken advantage yeah. of that, but you just don't know.
1: You don't know.
2: So leaving some time is usually wise, because the worst thing is putting money in and having to take it out in 2 years and, you know, and it's at a low and, you know, you're thinking, oh my gosh, I am losing money. If you pull mm-hmm. money out at that point, you yeah. really are.
1: Yeah.
2: Have it right
1: out.
2: I
1: love it. Love it so much. All right. A couple of questions. You guys sometimes send us questions from Facebook, from the Baby Steps community. Keep doing that because we like to get them. This one is Tim from Instagram. We have a teen that will be driving soon. What are your recommended car brands that we should look at that will provide safety and still be economical?
2: Oh, that's a good question.
1: That. Yeah.
2: I'm going to be honest. I'm not very knowledgeable on every car brand and safety
1: no.
2: feature and everything. But yeah, I would say obviously a used car.
1: Yes.
2: And if there's anything that they can contribute financially, it's always a good thing.
1: I think it's always a good thing.
2: Especially for a car, because they are so invested in their car at 16. So like that's a good place for them to be putting some money. So they feel some of that purchase and responsibility.
1: Yeah.
2: But yeah, anything used. I mean, yes. at that point, I don't
1: and
2: know.
1: I'm looking at what's been on the road. I'm like, when I look out on the horizon,
2: give me a Toyota, a Honda.
1: Give me a Toyota, a Honda. I don't see a lot of Jeep Compasses
2: yes.
1: anymore. You know what I mean? Like there's certain cars that's like, don't get that.
2: Yes, yes.
1: Do not get that. Do not get, oh gosh. There's a lot of them. I guess I can't think of them because they don't exist anymore.
2: Yeah,
1: they didn't stand the test of time.
2: They didn't.

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2: Hey, it's Kristen Bry from Point Taken on 620 WTMJ. 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

0: If you are a listener of the show, we would love it if you would like, subscribe, and share this episode, or really any episode that is your favorite, and go ahead and join the conversation in the comments. We would love to hear from you. Okay, guys, Cindy is in Louisville, Kentucky. She's on the line next. Hey, Cindy, how can we help today?
1: I don't know if you can, but I figure if anybody can, it's you guys.
0: We'll do our best.
1: I own my house outright.
0: Okay.
1: And I have no debt whatsoever.
0: All right.
1: I've never had credit cards. I don't believe in them. If I can't buy something, I don't buy it. My problem is I want to get equity out of my house to put on a new roof and to do some floors in my house. I adopt senior dogs and cats, and my carpets are shot. I've only been here 2.5 years. I came from Maryland. I've only been in my house 2.5 years, but my carpets are shot, and I want to get hardwood floors.
0: How much does that cost?
1: I figure about $30,000.

0: total for everything.
1: All right.
0: I have no credit. I don't have good credit. I don't have bad credit. I have zero credit.
1: Good. So, Cindy,
0: yeah, no,
1: you said
0: good. Nobody will give me money.
1: Well,
0: nobody,
1: you mentioned
0: me
1: that
0: money.
1: You're in baby step 7. You have a fully paid off home. You said you've never had debt. You've never done it. What have you done with your money? Haven't you saved it up somewhere or invested it somewhere?
0: No, because my husband was very sick for 30 years. He got sick very, very young. And we lived hand to mouth our whole lives. Mm. And so we weren't able to save money. When I sold my house in Maryland to move here, I put it right back into a house. So
1: okay.
0: there was no money to save. We lived on his Social Security disability our whole lives.
1: What
0: and
1: are
0: then
1: you living
0: I
1: on now?
0: Here, Social Security.
1: Okay, and how much is that every month?
0: And $1,780.
1: Okay.
0: And I pay my bills. Everything's automatic because I don't want to, you know, I don't want to forget anything.
1: Mm-hmm.
0: But it's.
1: But there's no nest egg, no savings anywhere, no cash.
0: No. There's a couple few thousand dollars. That's it. But
1: how much is
0: a couple few thousand dollars,
1: and where is it?
0: It's in a savings account. It's like $3,000.
1: Okay.
0: And that's, you know, that's it. And I have a home warranty, so that God forbid of something, that'll pay to fix anything.
2: Okay. Well, could you use that for the roof?
0: No. It's just something breaks, you know, the furnace, the dishwasher, the washing machine.
2: Oh, for appliances. Okay.
0: It covers my plumbing.
2: Just moved, though, 2 years ago, how much equity is in the home? Mm-hmm. If you just went from a $300,000 house to that.
0: My home's paid off 100%.
2: No, I know, but I'm saying how much is your house? How much is it worth?
0: $240,000.
2: Okay, so you had $240,000 in Maryland. You took the $240,000, bought a house here. So then for
0: my house was worth a little bit more in Maryland, but the problem was I had to pay to move. And
1: right,
0: then,
1: but we're saying how much.
0: My move.
2: I'm just saying, do you have a lot of equity in the home to pull from in the first place?
0: Yes, but nobody will give me the money because I have no credit.
1: How much equity is in the home?
0: $240,000. The house is 100% paid off.
2: Okay. I got you. Yep. So
0: I bought the house with cash.
2: Yes.
0: I bought the house with cash.
1: And you're like, hey, I just want to get out some of this
2: $240,000 of equity, and you're trying to get some of that to...
0: I'm trying to get $30,000 to put a roof on because my roof, I'm not sure how old my roof is. The people I bought it from were flippers, and they didn't know how old the roof was.
1: Before I had a problem,
0: I just don't want to have a problem.
1: Cindy, here's what I'm thinking. I'm a little concerned with your situation because, to your point, you've just got the Social Security. You can't afford home repairs. You can't afford if something happens in your yard, a tree falls. You can't afford that. I wonder if a better purchase.
0: I have no trees. No, I had a
1: one,
0: tree
1: one
0: that
1: second,
0: was falling
1: Cindy.
0: And
1: one
0: I sec- cut
1: one
0: it
1: second.
0: Down.
1: I wonder if a better purchase for you would have been a smaller condo where there's other things.
0: No, because I couldn't buy a condo. I had to buy a house because I adopt senior dogs and cats.
1: Okay, so let me speak to that because there's a lot that's true here. You've got senior dogs and cats. You want to provide a sanctuary for them. That tail is wagging the dog. And that's where the problem is because the math here, I mean, that was a pretty good pun.
2: That was
1: it?
2: A good pun.
1: The math doesn't lie here. You don't have any money. And I'm not saying that in any judgment against you whatsoever. It's simply true. And the longer you live in that house, there are things that are going to come up that need maintenance. The AC is going to go out at some point. It's going to need maintenance. The roof at some point is going to need to be repaired. And you don't have the monthly income coming in to take care of those things. I realize you just purchased this house, but if I were you, Cindy, I'd be thinking about a condo.
2: Or a townhome.
1: Or a townhome. That,
2: yes, that's 175.
1: Yes.
2: And, you know, you bank, you know, $75,000
1: yes,
2: on the other
1: you
2: side.
1: You need to. You have to.
2: Yeah, to have some buffer. Because you're very, it's all real estate heavy at this point, and that's not a great plan long term. You need cash mm-hmm. for things that are legitimate, like you're saying, a roof and everything. And so yeah. If you go to RamseySolutions.com and check out our trusted pros and find a great real estate agent and have them run some comps in the area, and hopefully you get, you know, 240 out of it, or maybe a little bit more. If you've been there 2 years, maybe it's gone up 4%.
1: Yeah.
2: I don't know.
1: Yeah.
2: A little equity to pay the commissions on all of it, and find something that would fit your situation, like what you're talking about. And a townhome usually is probably the best bet, but it's going to be smaller. But that's okay, because you will have margin financially that I think is going to cause way less stress, and that you're not strapped for cash where you're yeah. having to go pull equity out of your home.
1: And that's the really hard part about this conversation. I want to pull that out. No one is saying that we don't care about pets. We're not saying that we don't care about the things that you want. But the truth is, sometimes there's forced priorities on our list. And for
2: yes.
1: you, cash and having a little bit of diversity, which is what Rachel was talking about, not everything in real estate and is a number one priority for you. Whether you like it or not, it is the best thing for you to be have a better foundation going into your later years.
2: Yeah. And you got to think, Cindy, if you're going to be doing this with all these pets, more carpet is going to be destroyed. So you're going to have to replace it again in 18 months, and you need cash to do that, right? So if you want to cash flow this lifestyle, which is fine, it just has to be realistic to your numbers, and it's not been. So,
1: And maybe you can yeah. go volunteer at a shelter. Like, find other ways to scratch that itch if you end up living somewhere where you can't have as many pets. There's more than one way. Oh, gosh, I almost did it again. There's more than one way to skin a cat.
2: Oh, no.
1: That's wrong, isn't it? That's not right.
2: Tail wagging the dog. Cats over here.
1: I know. I'm doing the best I can. We love you.
2: We're pulling for you. And the best thing is, with all of it, Cindy, is that you do have a paid out house. Your hard work and
1: yes.
2: diligence has allowed you to maybe make a different move where you have cash in the bank and you own something still, right?
1: Yes, yes.
2: So it's a positive where you're at. It's not a mortgage. You know, that's what I was thinking in my
1: yeah.
2: head as I was trying to pull up the equity. I'm like, you don't have equity. There is no mortgage. So yeah, you are free and clear, which is, that's a gift.
1: It
2: so
1: is totally.
2: So use that to your advantage. And you've lived a long life with a sick spouse and, you know, that month-to-month feeling, you're used to that. But we're saying change it up. Do
1: yeah.
2: something different where you do have some buffer. I think it's going to give you a lot of peace in the long run.
1: Yeah. Well, thank you so much for the call. And what she's accomplished truly is it's a part of what we teach. We want people to go into the later years of their life. We want you owning your home. For most of us, that line item, the rent or mortgage, is the biggest line item on our budget. And if you can have that solidified by having a paid off mortgage, that's one of the number one things that you can do to really solidify your financial future. And she's done that.
2: Yeah, and with retirement along, saving for retirement, that
1: yes.
2: baby step four, 15%.
1: Yes.
2: So you're having both in tandem, so you're not in a situation where all your assets are in one thing and there's no cash.
1: Absolutely.
2: Hey guys, Rachel Cruz here. All right, I'm about to say what everyone already knows, but budgeting is a good thing to do. But actually getting started, well, that's where people freeze up. And you guys, it doesn't have to be that way. 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
5: Let's head back to the phone lines. We have Alan, who's in Jackson, Mississippi. Hey, Alan, how can we help today?
6: How are you? I'm good, thank you.
5: You bet.
6: So I've got a problem with my home. I've had it on the market since the first of the year. I've actually gone through two realtors on it. The home is worth $265, of course. I owe $177. Nothing was wrong with the pricing I've had listed on it. Problem is, nobody's biting. Nobody's made an offer or anything. And we moved out of it before we put it on the market. We were suggested to move out. We were told if we moved out, it would sell faster. So my wife decided to move us out. Mm-hmm. I still pay the mortgage, still pay the water and electricity. I still pay a yard guy to go by there every 2 weeks. Mm-hmm. Mm. It's a nice subdivision, and I don't know what to do with it. I'm paying on it, and nobody lives there.
5: It's in a subdivision. Are the other houses in the subdivision selling?
6: They are here and there. They've been kind of running into the same problem I have been with them being on the market for a long time.
5: Do you know the average days on market in your area? Your realtor should know that.
6: I was told it'd be 90 to 110 days.
7: Mm-hmm. Yeah, national average median right now, I should say, is 60 days on the market. That's nationally. So, you know, depending on where you are, that could be different. So for Jackson, mm-hmm. Mississippi, could be
5: longer or
7: but
5: shorter.
7: But not 9 months.
6: Yeah, it's been on the market for about, eight and a half months.
7: Okay.
5: So in your area, we just pulled it up. It's actually 70 days on market in Jackson, Mississippi. So that,
6: wow.
5: I'll be honest, Alan, that's telling me that there is something. It's either the price, it's either the location, what it's next to, what's in the backyard.
7: The house itself.
5: The house itself. Uh-huh. If you had to be brutally honest.
7: Or you have a terrible realtors and you're just getting, you know, people. I would go to RamseySolutions.com mm-hmm. and check out our trusted agents because these are really high-driven individuals that we recommend. So I would look and probably interview one or two of those in Jackson. And I would switch realtors too.
5: Yeah,
7: if there's
5: 100%.
7: If there's nothing glaring that's super obvious that something's wrong, like what Jade's saying.
6: Mm-hmm. No, and the only feedback that I've gotten, because my first realtor, didn't do a great communication job. So I just kind of cut that one loose and just moved on. And we went back to the realtor the

0: But if the only feedback you got was to empty the house out, my next thought would be...
1: Let me finish. The biggest feedback I've got is nobody likes that all the bedrooms are upstairs. That is the biggest complaint I'm seeing. They like it. They love it. You know, price is great. It's not, you know, because my price is not astronomical. I'm not looking to make a killing. I don't even have it listed for what it's worth.
0: Well, I really...
1: I think nobody likes the bedrooms upstairs.
0: What Rachel said, I think, is the exact thing that you need to do. I think you need to talk with one of our real estate pros, and they're going to be able to crack the code for you.
2: Because there's plenty of houses I know that all the bedrooms are upstairs,
0: absolutely,
2: right? And so, and I get that may not be everyone's preferences, but also I'd want to know how many showings.
0: Mm-hmm.
2: I mean, I bet out of 50 people, you're not getting 50 of those comments,
0: no,
2: right? I mean, so yeah, there's
0: something's going on.
2: There's not enough activity happening is what I would say. And they can help you actually pull some comps because maybe in the area, I don't know, of Jackson, it's maybe values have stayed, you know, consistent and you need to drop it a little bit. I don't know. So you, yeah, they'll be able to pull some comps and help you.
0: Absolutely. Thank you for the call, Alan. Let's go to Allison, who's in Harrisburg, Pennsylvania. Hey, Allison, how can we help today?
3: Hi. I was a public school teacher for 10 years. I've since left the field to raise our kids. We'll be homeschooling them. Don't feel like I will ever be going back into public school teaching, but I have a pension that's sitting there and wondering if I should pull that. I'm only 42, so I would get, you know, dinged in that area, but if I should pull it to reinvest it in our retirement that we have, which would get a better rate of return, or use it to pay off our house. I'm just kind of wondering if the ding that I would get would be worth, you know, the value of those things.
0: I would not use it to pay off the house since it's retirement money. I am interested if you pulled the lump sum to reinvest.
2: Is it a 10% penalty? What's the penalty?
3: I think it's 10%. I don't know the exact number. I didn't look that up.
2: Okay. Yeah. So I would look at that. I always hesitate to pull out long-term investments that have that penalty because, but pensions, depending on where your investments are within the pension, is going to make a difference. Because sometimes some, you know, districts, they do it great.
0: Yeah. And it's well invested.
2: Yeah, and it's fine. But if you pull the numbers and see the investments and think, oh my gosh, I could be getting so much more because they put you in a really conservative type of investment that's not making a ton, and you run the numbers because you are so young that that ding now, you could make up for it, you know, in the market. Or if it's doing fine, a part of me would say you could leave it and then pull it all if you have that option at retirement age and
0: reinvest it then.
2: Do
0: you know what the return on it is?
3: They target 7%.
0: Oh, yeah, that's not great.
3: And I'm, like I said, I'm not plan. It's just kind of like sitting there. We're not contributing to it since I'm not working.
2: Right.
3: Since I don't plan on going back, and we have other retirement investments that we have on the side through my husband's work, and then private things that I had invested in the 403B we had rolled over to an IRA.
0: What's the lump sum of it right now that you would receive?
3: It's 65 right now. I don't know what the penalty would be on it, but that's what's sitting in the account.
0: You know, I might sit down with a SmartVestor Pro to see what their thoughts are on it, because I agree with Rachel. 7%, I'm kind of like, I don't know. If you pulled that out, you would take a tax hit, the 10% penalty, I'm sorry. But then after that, you'd be invested in making 10-11%.
2: Mm-hmm, mm-hmm.
0: And so you would make back the loss, you know, pretty quickly. I think I just, I'd want to sit down with somebody who knows more of the ins and outs on that. But that's what I'm leaning towards. I can tell you I would not pull out that money and put it towards paying off my house, because the truth is that money is earmarked for retirement. And that would be like us telling somebody to cash out their 401k to pay off their home. And we just wouldn't, we wouldn't recommend that. You need that diversification. Going back to one of our previous calls, you want that money there.
2: Yep.
0: That's a very good question. Was there anything else?
3: No, that was it.
0: All right.
3: Other than we love you guys. We love listening to you guys. You guys have helped us out immensely. So thank you.
0: Oh, I
2: Thanks,
0: love it.
2: Thanks, Allison.
0: Thank you so much for the call. I love that. All right. Let's take one last one. Renee is in Nashville, Tennessee. Hey, Renee, we're a little against the clock, but I think we can do it.
4: Hello.
0: Hey.
4: Hey. So my question was, if me and my husband takes a $89,000 HELOC on our home and use $45,000 of it to pay me and his debt off. Does it make sense? And we have like $23,000 saved in our savings, mm-hmm. but we didn't want to touch our savings.
0: The total debt that you guys both have is $45,000?
4: Yeah.
0: So why would you take out an $89,000 HELOC? What's the rest of that money going towards?
4: So I didn't want to do another HELOC. So the plan is to pay the debt off and eventually pay down on the $45,000 debt on the HELOC, but still have the extra money because we want to eventually rent our current home in Nashville out and move to Dallas and buy another home and use some of that HELOC to put on a down payment.
0: Oh gosh.
4: The new home in Dallas.
0: Oh, Renee, you guys are doing way too much. And I think if you do that, it's actually going to cause you to go backwards. If I were in your shoes today and I've been in your shoes with $460,000 of debt, I would take the $23,000 that you have saved. I take 22 of it and I would throw it at the debt. Cut it in half, and then mm-hmm. you and your husband, if you work like crazy people for the next year, you can have the rest of that 20 some odd thousand dollars paid off, and you'll be completely debt free, and you will have not borrowed against equity.
2: Yeah, the problem with that, Renee, is you start to move, when you move debt around, you feel like you've done something and you haven't. And then sell your home in Nashville, okay? Use that money then to buy something in Dallas. Rent in Dallas for a year. Sell your home in Nashville. Yes. Don't be a long-distance landlord either.

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4: From ABC News, I'm Wayne Cabot.
5: Special attention, Travis County units. ICE is currently in pursuit of a blue Toyota Corolla.
4: Video of the moments following that call provided by Broadcastify showing ICE agents in Austin surrounding a car at a traffic stop. A man inside hunched over the driver's seat. He's heard saying in Spanish he was shot because he did not brake. Later, the man is seen handcuffed while officers cut his shirt, exposing a gunshot wound on his back. Protesters soon gathered, some yelling at the local police, but the mayor, Kirk Watson, wants the people to know.
6: The Austin Police Department was not involved in this incident. The police department did help with the blocking of some of the roads and doing traffic control.
4: Local police being kept away from the scene. The wounded man was taken to a trauma center where he was then transferred into federal custody. Law enforcement telling ABC News the person shot is believed to be a Venezuelan national illegally in the U.S. with a final order of removal. Patrick Clancy told 60 Minutes the headlines describing his wife as killer mom and baby murderer monster are wrong. It was mental illness, he says, that caused her to kill their three children. Conspiracy theories suggesting he was responsible for the children's deaths are, he says, deeply harmful, calling them a huge distraction from what really matters here, which is perinatal mental health. Patrick Clancy also saying that his youngest son, Callan, didn't die immediately that fatal.

0: day, but lived 4 more days before dying in his arms. Qatar Energy says because of the Hormuz crisis, only a very minute volume of liquefied natural gas is getting through. Iran saying the strait will reopen only when the U.S. pulls back and pays war reparations. Average price for regular gas in the U.S. holding steady Sunday, $4.48 a gallon, says AAA. Diesel, just over $6.50. Gas Buddy saying it's going to go higher. 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
2: From the WTMJ Breaking News Center, I'm Jessica Gatso. Decision, Wisconsin. The City of Milwaukee Election Commission is warning voters about potentially confusing third-party mailers. These may include partially pre-filled voter registration forms from third parties, which are not official election mail. The Election Commission says voters can ignore the mailer if they're already registered to vote at their current address. Voters only need to update registration if they have moved, changed their name, or have not voted in 4 or more years. Flooding shuts down roadways in Kenosha. Washington Road, or County Highway S, is closed near Green Bay Road. Petrifying Springs Park is also closed, with standing water across the roadways and around several pavilions. The sheriff's office reminding drivers to not drive through standing or moving water. All this rain accompanied by fall-like temperatures settling into southeast Wisconsin. Storm Team 4 meteorologist Brendan Johnson tells WTMJ that highs are staying below normal for much of the week.
3: Tuesday, we'll have the autumnal fall equinox. We're in that weird transitional phase where it's like, you know, you pull some of the fall clothes out, but you're still kind of keeping the t-shirts and shorts around because by next weekend, we're back into the upper 60s, maybe near 70. We could see some mid-70s pop up.
2: Johnson says the average highs for this time of year are usually around 72 degrees. A wet dock didn't stop competitors from taking a leap of faith during a mail jumping competition in Lake Geneva over the weekend.
4: Red Bull Rush Delivery returned for its second year, turning the area's historic mailboat tradition into a timed obstacle course. Athletes raced to deliver mail while navigating the challenges of the course, with rain adding another layer of difficulty.
5: I'm calling it gentle, just like when you step, you're like a butterfly. You don't really like using this step, so you're kind of riding the waves. So it's just going to be surfing parkour.
4: Pasha Petkins, a parkour athlete from Latvia, tells WTMJ.
5: The guy who won last year was a local. He just showed up. He's like, oh, what's happening here? Oh, okay. And he won. I love those stories.
4: Sean Flannery, a Lake Geneva local, ended up winning the competition for the men's race. Nizer Spencer, WTMJ News.
2: In sports, the Milwaukee Brewers secure a franchise record 98th win of the season after sweeping the Orioles with a second shutout win in a row, scoring 3-0 in Game 3. They're off today before starting a series with the Phillies on Tuesday. And the Packers defeat the Jets 20-17 in overtime, putting an end to a 6-game skid. Your WTMJ forecast. A slight chance for showers today, otherwise mostly cloudy and breezy, a high of 63. On Tuesday, another slight chance for showers, high of 62. On Wednesday, mostly sunny skies, a high of 63. Thursday, mostly sunny again, another high of 63. I'm Jessica Gatso, WTMJ News.
6: 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This is Angela Kelly.
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8: Hey, thanks for staying up late on a Friday night. It is coast to coast, America at Night, hence the name. We are on at night. Phone calls and text messages and all that stuff in hour number 3. Hey, just use my

0: off button. Worked pretty good, actually. And then in hour number two, Matt Wolf's going to talk a little entertainment, as well as Uncle John's bathroom reader, because who doesn't love a good bathroom book? And this hour, a little bit later on, we'll also talk about communism. We're going to talk with the U.S. Chamber of Commerce. But this first half hour, we are going to go straight to the source. President Trump has been criticized for not talking enough about policy and all of the good things that's going on. And so today, he held an Oval Office news conference where he is touting new programs to lower prescription drug prices. To talk about it is White House correspondent from News Nation, Libby Dean. Libby, welcome back to America at Night. Thanks for joining us.
1: Hi. Thanks for having me.
0: You got it. Just set the scene for us. What happened?
1: Today, I mean, the president was inside of the Oval Office, and what we saw was this announcement on health care. What we've seen from the White House is they see this as a winning issue headed into the midterm elections, that they really want to focus on the cost of health care, which we have seen a drop in overall costs in health care prices, about 3.3%. And I spoke with Mehmet Oz, the CMS administrator, who was in the Oval Office for that event. And what he told me was, while Americans might be pretty concerned about the average gas prices right now that are high because of the conflict in Iran, he says that health care, he thinks that outranks that as a priority right now.
0: How is this program going to work? What are they going to do?
1: Sorry, would you mind saying that one more time?
0: Yeah, I'm sorry. What is this program that he announced going to do?
1: Yeah, so it's a Medicaid drug pricing deal that he says will bring all 50 states into the administration's program to essentially lower the price Medicaid pays for these prescription drugs. And what this was, I mean, we already knew there were around 40 states who were already going to be included into this. But what the announcement was today was it's all 50 states now, Washington, D.C., Puerto Rico, they've all agreed to now participate in the administration's Medicaid drug pricing model. It's called Generous, and basically it ties to this most favored nation policy that we've seen the president really tout in the last year, also coincides with his Trump Rx policy.
0: Yeah, the criticism is that it's short on details, long on promises, I guess. Is that true, or any more specifics that they released today?
1: Well, the biggest specific that we got was that all 50 states are going to sign on, but there are some things missing that we don't have answers to, specifically what drug companies are participating in this. That remains private, and it makes the actual size of those savings that the White House is promising Americans pretty difficult to verify if Americans will actually feel the effects of those deals.
0: Yeah, interesting. And this is clearly a pivot from the White House to sort of change the topic and sort of get on the campaign trail and make this a campaign issue going forward.
1: And the Vice President, J.D. Vance, was in Iowa today making the case to a lot of Iowans who are feeling some of the biggest pressures from the Iran war. I mean, just this week, there was that 25-cent jump in diesel prices overnight. So it's making this case on health care while also realizing that a lot of Americans are feeling the pain in the economy right now due to that conflict.
0: Yeah. News Nation's White House correspondent Libby Dean. While the White House is trying to change the topic and put out good news about trying to lower drug prices. Now, just one more question on this. This is just for Medicare and Medicaid. This has nothing to do with private health insurance, right?
1: That's correct.
0: Yeah, okay. So while they're trying to make hay with this, President Trump makes bigger news and sort of trumps himself wanting to ban CNN, Politico, and MS Now from the White House. Tell me what was going on inside the White House today.
1: This is really the news becoming the news today is what we saw play out at the White House. President Trump posted this ban that he was talking about on social media about Politico, MS Now, and CNN. He posted that actually as the press was gathered outside of the doors in the press briefing room to go in for this healthcare event. So that's why you saw all of those reporters asking the president questions about how this ban will actually be enforced. And he actually, in his own words, called it a ban on the free press, and that has been making a lot of headlines. As far as the enforcement, we saw CNN. They're still on the grounds right now at the White House. No one was escorted out. I think this is going to look very similar to what we saw the Associated Press earlier this year. They were let into the press areas, so think the press briefing room and where we work, but they weren't let into the Oval Office or these Eastroom events. But, I mean, these are three major news outlets.

0: rather than one. So I think you're seeing a lot of statements come out in solidarity. Of course, the White House Correspondents Association put out a statement in solidarity with those networks as well. And then some of the sources that I've been speaking to within like Trump's circles about reaction to this, they've been pretty critical about it because they say, you know, you can make the case that the press isn't factual without banning them. You don't ban them, you challenge them, is how one source put it to me earlier today. So they've really been calling this a 180 from what the president has been touting about transparency in this announcement tonight. But, I mean, he's got a busy week ahead, and these outlets are still going to cover that busy week at the U.N. General Assembly and Chinese President Xi Jinping's epic visit that we're going to see at the White House later this week, too.
1: Well, and also the news trumped his news. He stepped on his own message by trying to get this story out about drug prices. And of course, this, when you ban three major news outlets from the White House, will certainly carry the day. But Libby, Dean, if memory serves me right, let me see if I get this. Back during the Obama administration, I want to say the Obama administration banned Fox News from something, made just as much of a news as today's news. But I believe all the other news organizations sort of said, hey, either we all go or none of us goes. And so there was a bit of solidarity between the competing networks back during the Obama administration.
0: Circumstances like this aren't new. I think there's just a different level of attention on it, especially because it's three outlets rather than one. And it's a blanket statement from the president and not citing a specific story or giving a specific reason. So I think that is the biggest difference in where we're at now. But the idea for a president to say we don't want this press or this news outlet at our event isn't necessarily new.
1: Yeah. And but as of, even though he banned them on his social media, it was business as usual inside the White House today with all of the media outlets.
0: Yeah, everyone was still on Pebble Beach, which is where we stand and do our live shots. Nothing really changed on the outside. It was just a lot of confusion. But the people in those outlets were still using their badges, going in and out of the United States Secret Service point to get into where the press access of the White House is. So as I said, I think this is going to look similar to the AP ban, where they're just not allowed into Oval Office events and Eastern events and potentially not traveling with the president. But that's a big deal because CNN is part of the pool rotation that a lot of people pay into to have access to. So there's a lot of logistics that go on behind the scenes to get President Trump on the screen every day, and which network gets to go into the Oval Office isn't necessarily something the White House chooses. It's a rotation within the network. So there's going to be a lot of logistics moving forward if the president does actually move forward with this ban.
1: He also threatened other outlets. He didn't name them, but he also threatened other outlets, correct?
0: I believe he did. He named New York Times and The Washington Post, and he said we're not going to subscribe to them anymore. So the threat is definitely looming from the president there, but the three right now are the only ones that he has actually said he's banning.
1: Libby Dean, News Nation White House correspondent. Good stuff. Thanks for staying up late for us tonight. Go have a good weekend. Thanks for checking in.
0: Thanks for having me.
1: You got it. Libby Dean, News Nation White House correspondent, joins us to get us off and running on a Friday. You know, God love President Trump. The man certainly knows a thing or two about marketing. But one mistake, well, first of all, he can't ban the media. He loves the media. And how do I know that? He keeps bad-mouthing the New York Times. But anytime he wants to talk and get the word out, who does he call? Maggie Haberman. Maggie Haberman writes a book. Guess what? He talks to Maggie Haberman. So even though he hates the New York Times, he still calls them into the White House and gives them exclusives all the time. So, I mean, clearly that's just marketing, right? It's good to throw some red meat out if you're Donald Trump and blame the media, blame the New York Times. But his actions are different, right? He'll say, oh, the liberal New York Times, they're ruining America, fake news. And then when he really wants to get the word out, what does he do? He calls all the editors and all the reporters from the New York Times and puts them in front of the Oval Office and answers their questions. He hates Maggie Haberman, but Maggie Haberman talks to him and he talks to her all the time. So it's very confusing. But in terms of marketing, if he's trying, look, this is the, if there's one thing Republicans agree on, That is that there is actually good news out there, but it's not resonating. It's not getting through. Lowest homicide rates in recorded history. Poverty levels are at historic lows. Jobless claims are at historic lows, right? Unemployment is at historic lows. There are very good things that are happening, and he can run on, and he can tout on, not to mention his big, beautiful bill where he cut taxes. But he's not doing it, and Republicans aren't helping him with it, or they are trying to, but he's, you know, the 100-pound gorilla in the room, and he, you know, everyone follows his lead. And if he's trying to tout drug pricing progress, and right before he does it, he bans three media outlets, what's the story going to be? The story's going to be that he bans three media outlets. It isn't going to be the drug prices, because he just stepped on his own message. So I get that he's a showman. I get that he's the ultimate showman. But you have to scratch your head and say, I don't get it. Why, if you're trying to change the subject and come up with good news, why would you then turn around and do this? And the White House press corps, he needs the press. He feeds off the press. If you don't get CNN, if you don't get MS Now, if you don't get political, you have to have a bad guy. And if you kick the bad guy out of the room, then you don't have a bad guy. So it's a strange, strange day at the White House, that is for sure. There's another story brewing that I wanted to get to last night, and I didn't have time. But I got a couple minutes, and maybe we can talk more about it in the 9 o'clock hour. But it is one of the nuttiest stories you will have ever heard. Did you hear the story about Travis Kelce, the tight end for the Kansas City Chiefs, getting caught up in a Ponzi scheme? The man who hoodwinked him out of millions of dollars and who took $30 million from investors was arrested, charged, convicted, and sentenced for 11 years. And everyone thinks that Travis Kelce being a victim of this Ponzi scheme is the story. That's not the story. I'll tell you what the real story is in a minute. America at Night, back in a moment.
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1: All right, get a load of this story. Travis Kelce is a victim of a Ponzi scheme. Federal prosecutors tried and convicted and now sentenced Siddharth Jawahar. He's an undocumented alien and was sentenced to 11 years in jail for creating a Ponzi scheme in which one of the victims was Travis Kelce. And so that was the headline. Travis Kelce gets, you know, victimized by this. He, you know, just like so many other Bernie Madoff victims, right? These, all these famous people gave him money, and then he, you know, it was a Ponzi scheme. That's exactly what happened to, seems to what happened to Travis Kelce. And this story happened earlier in the week, and a sad story for Travis Kelce, but that's all I thought. Once you start peeling some of the layers of this story, it gets more bizarre. Siddharth Jawahar, as I said, an undocumented alien who scammed Americans out of $30 million, sentenced to 11 years in jail. This is where the story gets interesting, because Siddharth Jawahar hired Axiom Strategies for $10,000, and the head of Axiom Strategies, which will become very important in a minute, according to court documents, they have jailhouse recordings of the owner of Axiom, this Jeff Rowe, sitting with him in jail trying to strategize how to get an article published in the local newspaper and then have it geofenced so the judge can read what a good guy Jawahar is, hoping to reduce his sentence. Okay. Also at this time, Republican Congressman Sam Graves writes a letter on congressional letterhead saying what a great guy Jawahar is and how the judge should go lenient on him for all the wonderful things he has done. The judge disagreed because the judge said he tried to influence the judge. He tampered with evidence, bilked Americans out of $35 million, and he's going to jail for 11 years, not to mention he's an undocumented worker. Now, who is Jeff Rowe, and who is Axiom Strategies, and who is Sam Graves? Sam Graves is a longtime congressman, Republican congressman from the state of Missouri. Wrote on his own congressional letterhead that this guy's a good guy, an undocumented worker who bilked Americans out of $35 million. Who's Jeff Rowe and Axiom? Jeff Rowe is probably one of the foremost brilliant Republican strategists. And Axiom is a political consulting firm that has on the likes of it Ken Paxton, Ted Cruz, Eric Schmidt, Sam Graves, Governor Youngkin of Virginia. This Axiom Strategies is the, you could argue, the most influential Republican political strategist in the world. And he was lobbying on behalf of an undocumented worker, an undocumented alien, to go easy on him for his jail sentence after bilking Americans out of $35 million. And one of the people who wrote a letter trying to get a lenient sentence was a Republican Congressman Sam Graves. It all got started because Travis Kelce was caught up as a victim. How's that for a story? Holy mackerel. Now that should be a news story. Should be a national story, really. America at Night, back in a moment.
0: This is America at Night with McGraw-Milhaven.

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4: 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Welcome to America at Night with McGraw-Milhaven.
5: The campaign trail has begun, and the elected officials have closed down Washington and headed home to hit the campaign trail. Somebody else hit the campaign trail today. The Chamber of Commerce, move that bus. Neil Bradley joins us, Executive Vice President and Chief Policy Officer for the U.S. Chamber of Commerce. Neil Bradley, welcome back to America at Night. Thanks for checking in.
6: McGraw, it is great to be with you again. I'm calling you from the road. This is day one of our six-week road trip.
5: Did you lose a bet? Why is it 6 weeks? Holy mackerel. Tell us what's going on. What's the plan here?
6: We have, as you just mentioned, it's campaign season. And at the U.S. Chamber of Commerce, we're out campaigning for free enterprise and America's capitalist economic system. You know, there is no better system on earth that has lifted people's wages, created opportunity, raised standards of living. But it's under attack today, whether it's the far left and the DSA or even elements of the populist far right, people who are just giving up on our free market system. And so we're out meeting with entrepreneurs and candidates and small businesses who know and benefit and are delivering our free market system every day.
5: Yeah, you betcha. Tell us a little bit about the idea of the bus trip. Where are you going? Where are you headed? And how is this going to work?
6: Yeah, well, we started today leaving our headquarters right across the street from the White House. Our first stop was in Hagerstown, Maryland. I met a group of entrepreneurs. These are people who are just starting businesses, and they're part of a community college program there, getting them the skills to kind of build and grow their business. They're part of this record number of new business starts that we had last year, and we wanted to hear their stories and talk about their dreams of free enterprise. We're headed into Pennsylvania. We're going to be up here. We're going to be visiting some county fairs and be out with some candidates for office. We're going to be in your old neck of the woods in around New York City. We're going to go talk to some grocery store owners who've done it the old-fashioned way. They built and grew a business to serve their community and who are really concerned about the idea that the government's going to come in and compete with them and push them out of business. And so we're going to take the message right into the places that socialism is being pushed, and we're going to remind people across about 20 different states over the next

0: 6 weeks about how important free enterprise is.
1: Neil Bradley, Executive Vice President, Chief Policy Officer of the U.S. Chamber of Commerce. I've been watching the Chamber of Commerce from afar for a long time, and I'm glad you brought up elements of both parties that are some socialist ideas are starting to creep in. The parties like to throw tomatoes at each other, but the U.S. Chamber of Commerce has been steadfast, right? You are apolitical. You don't care what letter or what color the candidate has. If they are out there promoting free enterprise, you support them.
0: That's exactly right, McGraw. We're not a political party. We wear the jersey of entrepreneurs and small business owners and America's free enterprise system, and that's what we're out advocating for. And we'll work with Republicans, Democrats, independents, unaffiliated. I mean, you know, we have all of those in our great country, and that's the wonderful thing about this nation that we live in. All of them have an opportunity to create a business or to invent a new idea or to help improve their community, and we're fighting for their rights.
1: Talk about this $100 million contribution that the chamber recently received.
0: Yeah, we launched a few years ago this this campaign to defend our free enterprise system. We call it the new fight for free enterprise. The truth is we didn't need a thing like this for a long time. Everyone kind of understood that free enterprise was what worked. Unfortunately, it's under attack and under assault today. And we set out an effort to say, we have to counter that. We see the spending that's going on. We see what's happening, the indoctrination in schools. We see what's happening in think tanks and in media. And we said, we got to do something about it. We just can't talk about it. We actually have to go out and fight it. And so a very generous individual helped us get this off the ground, and others have kind of contributed money to help us do that. And it allows us to do things like what we're doing today, which is get out on the road, tell the story, use the media, talk about this, meet with everyday Americans to make the case that free enterprise may not be perfect, but it's the best system at getting better. And it's the only system that's ever going to bring down prices, lift wages, and propel my kids, my future grandkids into a more prosperous life.
1: What is the U.S. Chamber of Commerce thinking about AI, and everybody saying that AI is going to destroy all these jobs, and in 5 years there aren't going to be any more jobs left? What does the U.S. Chamber of Commerce say?
0: Yeah, well, we're looking at some very interesting things. I mentioned that we had a record number of new small businesses last year, 5.68 million new business applications. We've been digging into that and talking to them. Here's what we found. AI is actually becoming the enabler. If you were going to open a professional business service firm, it used to be to open your doors, you would have to start with 4 or 5 employees maybe. Today, thanks to AI, you can do it with fewer employees. But the larger number of businesses actually mean that we're adding headcount. We just surveyed small businesses, and we asked them if they're using AI, and we found a record number, nearly 70% report that they're using AI. But here's the kicker. Of those that are using AI, over 80% are also adding headcount. So they're using AI to grow their business. In the process of growing their business, they're adding new employees. And so there's going to be disruption. You know, some of the tasks that a person may do today are going to change, and jobs may change. But that's the story of America. That's the story of life. You know, in the old days we had typing pools. We don't have those anymore. But we sure have a lot of people working in offices, gainfully employed, supporting their families. So there are things to work through with AI, and we're going to do that. But it's a huge opportunity for the American economy.
1: You know, it's so interesting. We sit and talk on the show about all sorts of things, and when you try and explain to some people that when government gets involved and government puts their thumb on the scale, or government gives a certain tax break to somebody and not others, they're picking winners and losers, and they're making it harder for the free marketplace to do what it is supposed to do. And it's hard for people to understand that. And I guess that's the whole idea of the bus campaign, is to sort of reiterate that time and time again, that free enterprise means free enterprise. Sometimes you fail, but overall, in the end, that's what makes it work.
0: And that's what improves things for all of us. So

0: Affordability is a real issue. But if you look at the areas where things have become most unaffordable, housing, healthcare, higher education, for example, which have the highest rates of increase in terms of price, what do all three of those have in common? The government is more involved in regulating them and preventing market forces from working. Compare that, for example, to the price of clothes or the price of a cellular service or even the price of a car, which actually hasn't been increasing because free market forces actually create competition that helps lower prices and improve goods. So the affordability problem, and in many instances, is a problem actually created by government, which is why it's so maddening that we have people today who say that the solution to the unaffordability of homes is more government regulation. That's exactly wrong. What we need is to deregulate, let the market work.
1: You know, you talk about housing. I heard a stat the other day in you're headed to New York, and it was something, I'm going to get the numbers wrong, but it was some extraordinary number of what they call zombie apartments that are empty and vacant because the landlords can't afford to fix them up because they're rent-controlled apartments. So they sit there vacant. I mean, thousands and thousands of apartments that are vacant that could be used as apartments but can't be because they can't charge market rent, which means they can't afford to fix them up, so they stay vacant.
0: You're exactly right. And in addition to those zombie apartments, you get all the apartments that never get built because of rent control requirements. We've seen this time and again, every city, every place that's done it. Do you know where rents are going down the fastest in America? The places that are building the most, and they're building the most in areas where they don't have rent control. And so, you know, Austin, Texas is a booming city. They don't have rent control, but they've actually seen rent prices going down because they're building more apartments and they're building more homes. It's economics 101, but for some reason, some people don't seem to get it.
1: Yeah, no, it's an interesting thing. Okay, so you started today. You're going to be, 6 weeks on the road? Do you have a map, or are you just sort of getting up in the morning and you're going to let the wind take you where you're going to go?
0: No, we have a map, and we haven't announced every stop. We're filling in a few things in between, but you know, we'll be up here in New York and New Jersey and Pennsylvania and Ohio and Iowa and Michigan and down through the plains and into Arkansas and Texas and across the South. I wish we could get to every state. Unfortunately, we don't have enough time, but we're going to hit about 20 of these great states before we get to the 1st of November.
1: I don't want to embarrass you, but you were talking earlier about that group of people you talked to today about innovative and different companies people start. I suspect at the end of this, you're going to come away with some tremendous stories, meeting with people who have started business that you never would have thought of in a million years.
0: Never in a million years. Met a woman today who grew up in Alaska, in pretty remote areas up there. And if you're out hiking and you have an accident, it's a long way to a hospital, even when the emergency EMTs get to you. And one of the things that goes wrong is they don't have the diagnostic equipment there, things to like measure your weight so they know how much medicine to give you, et cetera. So she invented this flat board, the board that, you know, an EMT would carry you out on, that has all that diagnostic equipment on it. These are things that are going to save people's lives. And, you know, it's just her experience in figuring out how to solve a problem that she saw. And so that's what we're seeing all over the place. People see a problem, they're like, I think I can solve that. And it turns out lots of other people have the same problem. And the next thing you know, a business is born.
1: Yeah, it's like you're going on a reality tour of like Shark Tank, I would think, right? I mean, you're going to come back with all sorts of great stories.
0: Yeah, we are, and it's a great way to get out of Washington, I have to tell you, right? And so there's so much of this debate that's going on that is really divorced from what's happening in the real world in cities across this great country. And we're not just going to hear these stories. We're collecting them. We're recording them. We're going to bring them back to policymakers in Washington, D.C. and say, listen, you just let these people do what they're good at. Solve problems, create businesses, create jobs. There's no place this country can't go. And, you know, at this moment, there's a lot of people questioning, a lot of people concerned. We're not concerned about the future. We're not concerned at all at the U.S. Chamber, because what we see are these entrepreneurs, record numbers of them, who are out creating business and solving problems. And the only thing holding them back in a lot of instances is big government. And so that's a fight we're willing to take on.
1: That's Neil Bradley, Executive Vice President, Chief Policy Officer for the U.S. Chamber of Commerce. He's on the road the next 6 weeks. Is there a website where people can follow you and follow your exploits on the trail?
0: Yeah, you can go to uschamber.com and you can find all of our information there. Freeenterprise.com. You can also follow us there. You can get on X or on Instagram. We'll be posting about our trips. We already have video up of some of the kickoff today, and you'll be reading and learning about some of the great people that we're meeting over the next 6 weeks.
1: Neil Bradley, Executive Vice President of the U.S. Chamber of Commerce. Safe travels. Are you driving the bus, or do you have a driver?
0: Oh, thank goodness I am not driving the bus. we wouldn't be going very far if I had to drive the bus. So we have professionals for that.
1: All right, good thinking. Neil Bradley, safe travels, and we'll talk to you when you finish up. Thank you, sir.
0: Thanks, McGraw.
1: You got it. So I took a little road trip. Did I tell this story last night? Earlier in the week, I was in Kansas City. And I drove across Missouri back home, and it was, I don't know, halfway through the trip, I saw a Stuckey's sign. The story last night? Okay, we did it last night. So that's Stuckey's, man. We reached out today to the corporate headquarters of Stuckey's. We want to get them on the show and find out. We want to know the history of Stuckey's. I want to know. And under the guise of hosting a radio show, we were like, hey, why don't you come on and tell us the history of Stuckey's and how it grew and who it was? Because apparently the great-granddaughter of Mr. and Mrs. Stuckey are trying to breathe new life into it and bring it back. And you can buy the pecan log roll online and everything else. So we reached out to Stuckey's, and hopefully we'll be getting them on the show in the next couple of weeks. But a great business, right? A great iconic American business along the way. All right, stay right there. America at Night, back in a moment.
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1: I know you're probably sick of hearing AI stories. Last night we had a caller yelling at me that our guest was wrong about programmers and that AI can only do what the programmers tell them to do. But listen to this story. Google's artificial intelligence system, Gemini, escaped its testing environment back in May and hacked into three companies. Google announced today, this was first reported by the Wall Street Journal earlier today, the incidents occurred during tests to measure the cybersecurity capabilities of this Google artificial intelligence system. The AI model stopped its own attacks after logging into three company networks. The disclosure of the hacks have followed similar outbreaks from other AI labs. The Gemini incident occurred while the model was undergoing testing. apparently, what happened was Google said that in each of the incidents, the models had been instructed to launch an attack on a fictional company. They were testing it to see what would happen, launch an attack on company XYZ. But the fictional company in the test, you got it, shared the name with a real company. And when the AI models broke out of their containment, I know this sounds weird, right? When they broke out of their cages and gained access to the internet, sounds like when the kid gets out of the crib and ends up under the sink with the cleaning supplies. But when the AI system broke free and jumped on the internet, instead of going to hack into the fake company, they started hacking into the real company. I mean, if we're talking about this computer like it's a real thing, it's a computer, but it's acting on its own. So weird. This Google AI used passwords they found online, and they logged into the infrastructure to two other companies. Nobody was hurt. Google shut it down before anybody got hurt, alerted the companies, and now they've released this story to the world. So bizarre. We're just getting started. Bathroom readers. Used to love them. Uncle John's Bathroom Reader, the new edition, is out. And Matt Wolf on entertainment. Our executive director tonight is Tom DeLack. Our engineer, our director tonight is Rita Rich. She's back in the hot seat.
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2: Needs to be said that as mayor of the city of Austin, I'm very angry about this.
1: Mayor Kirk Watson angry about ICE shooting a man in a car. Video of a cuffed man with a bullet wound to the back brought to a trauma center and transferred to federal custody. Police prevented from accessing the scene. Chief Lisa Davis.
3: This has happened in the city of Austin. The city of Austin deserves answers in what occurred. The mayor's demanding some answers. The city manager wants answers, and we're going to get those. We're going to get all those questions answered.
1: Crowds gathering at the scene to protest what the mayor calls a surge by ICE agents there, a law enforcement source saying the man was from Venezuela illegally. AI competitors America and China are in talks about an AI notification system for potential threats, says Treasury Secretary Scott Bessent. This as Google reveals its AI hacked into three companies.
4: Gemini broke out of its testing environment. A spokesperson for the company says it found public information online and then guest credentials to access websites that it thought were part of the test, but they were real companies. Google says in all three cases, its model did stop. Just this week, OpenAI revealed a series of disturbing incidents where its AI models went rogue. In one case, a model told itself to ignore all developer messages.
1: ABC's Perry Russum. When President Trump comes to New York this week to kick off the UN General Assembly meeting, who will coordinate the media pool coverage? It was supposed to be CNN, but now its credentials don't work. Same for MS Now and Politico. Trump making good on his threat to ban them over coverage he doesn't like. The party of German Chancellor Merz is suffering more losses in state elections. The economy there giving rise to the far-right AfD party. A hunter is charged with killing a Delaware woman that he apparently thought was a deer as she walked through a field Friday at dusk. The victim, 39, the hunter, 74, charged with manslaughter. 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
5: From the WTMJ Breaking News Center, I'm Jessica Gatso. Decision Wisconsin. The City of Milwaukee Election Commission is warning voters about potentially confusing third-party mailers. These may include partially pre-filled voter registration forms from third parties, which are not official election mail. The Election Commission says voters can ignore the mailer if they're already registered to vote at their current address. Voters only need to update registration if they have moved, changed their name, or have not voted in 4 or more years. Flooding shuts down roadways in Kenosha. Washington Road or County Highway S is closed near Green Bay Road. Petrifying Springs Park is also closed, with standing water across the roadways and around several pavilions. The sheriff's office reminding drivers to not drive through standing or moving water. All this rain accompanied by fall-like temperatures settling into southeast Wisconsin. Storm Team 4 meteorologist Brendan Johnson tells WTMJ that highs are staying below normal for much of the week.
6: Tuesday, we'll have the autumnal fall equinox. We're in that weird transitional phase where it's like, you know, you pull some of the fall clothes out, but you're still kind of keeping the t-shirts and shorts around, because by next weekend, we're back into the upper 60s, maybe near 70. We could see some mid-70s pop up.
5: Johnson says the average highs for this time of year are usually around 72 degrees. A wet dock didn't stop competitors from taking a leap of faith during a male jumping competition in Lake Geneva over the weekend.
7: Red Bull Rush Delivery returned for its second year, turning the area's historic mailboat tradition into a timed obstacle course. Athletes raced to deliver mail while navigating the challenges of the course, with rain adding another layer of difficulty.
8: I'm calling it gentle, just like when you step, you're like a butterfly. You don't really like using the step, so you're kind of riding the waves. So it's just going to be surfing parkour.
7: Pasha Petkins, a parkour athlete from Latvia, tells WTMJ.
8: The guy who won last year was a local. He just showed up. He's like, oh, what's happening here? Oh, okay. And he won. I love those stories.
7: Sean Flannery, a Lake Geneva local, ended up winning the competition for the men's race. Nizer Spencer, WTMJ News.
5: In sports, the Milwaukee Brewers secure a franchise record 98th win of the season after sweeping the Orioles with a second shutout win in a row, scoring 3-0 in Game 3. They're off today before starting a series with the Phillies on Tuesday. And the Packers defeat the Jets 20-17 in overtime, putting an end to a 6-game skid. Your WTMJ forecast. A slight chance for showers today, otherwise mostly cloudy and breezy, a high of 63.
9: On Tuesday, another slight chance for showers, high of 62. On Wednesday, mostly sunny skies, a high of 63. Thursday, mostly sunny again, another high of 63. I'm Jessica Gatso, WTMJ News.
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12: Well, for 39 years, our next guest has been in charge of Uncle John's all-knowing bathroom reader. And he joins us now, Brian Boone. Brian, welcome to America at Night. Thanks for joining us.
13: Oh, thanks for having me. It's great to be here.
12: Now, are you really the editor for 39 years going, or did you take it over for somebody? Are you like the Dread Pirate Roberts? Are you just sort of in name only, or have you been there from the very beginning?
13: That is the best analogy I've ever heard. I'm the third Uncle John. Although I've been part of the operation.

0: Generation for 25 years now. Yeah, I'm the third Uncle John, but I've been writing for the books for a good long while now.
1: There are super fans and there are super fans, and Uncle John's all-knowing bathroom reader certainly has a army and a legion of fans out there. Take us, how did you get involved and what's the whole premise?
0: Well, you know, our original Uncle John, John Javna, was, as lore would have it, he was stuck in a bathroom at a friend's house during a dinner party, and he was in there for a little bit longer than he wanted to be, and he didn't have anything to read, and he was reading a shampoo bottle, and he said, certainly there's got to be a better way. Certainly other people have this problem. So he struck upon the idea of creating a trivia book just for the bathroom, for those quiet moments to yourself when you have a moment of respite and you want to educate and entertain yourself and learn something. And this is far before phone, so you know, leave that phone outside and just go in there and enjoy your 5 to 10 minutes to yourself and better yourself a little bit.
1: You know, it's a whole cultural phenomenon, and it's been going on for years, right? People would bring in the newspaper, people would bring in the almanac. They had all sorts of things, but this idea of a bathroom reader really took off. But what about the phones? Has the phones cut into sales, or have people really embraced the handheld book, even though phones have been ubiquitous?
0: Phones are ubiquitous, but I think people really like to have the book in their hands, and these things are a tradition. You know, people we hear stories about people getting them for their uncle or their dad or their brother-in-law, you know, every year for 20 some odd years. So I think people really like having this as an option, and you know, it's one thing to just scroll on your phone, but you can do that anytime. You know, just like leave that elsewhere and just go in there and just flip open the book and just see what you might find by just flipping up into a random page, and you can learn something you didn't even know you didn't know.
1: That's the best part, right? It isn't, you don't have to go to the back to the almanac or to the index to sort of figure out what to look for. You just open it up to a random page, and all of a sudden there you're off and running. The book is broken up into 25 categories. Tell us about that.
0: We like to say you can open it up to any random page, and there'll be something interesting there, but if that doesn't float your fancy, just turn a couple of pages and you will. Well, we've got everything in here. History, science, word origins, random origins, movies, TV, music, you know, the answers to the big questions like why do cats purr, why is the sky blue, things like that. Everything has a story, and we want to tell all of them. And, you know, and everybody is into something different, but like, you know, you'll flip it open and you'll find a story about something you weren't necessarily interested in, you know, like say you're not a car person, but like it's just such a fascinating story about the development of the Mustang that you might find yourself caught up in that story. Or, you know, we have this giant, wonderful piece on the history of horses and how they are responsible for the modern era. It's this epic piece, but you know, you're not, maybe not a horse person, but you probably will be after you read this article.
1: How does it change year to year? Because cats purring is interesting in 1975, but you've already wrote about it. So how do you keep it fresh, so to speak?
0: It's amazing. There's always something to write about. Humans are equally weird and wonderful, and they're always inventing things and doing stupid things and doing wonderful things. And so we have a plethora of things to write about every year. But you know, with the arrival of the internet, we get more information than we ever have before. But it's a double-edged sword because you know, a lot of that, you know, maybe isn't of the highest quality information. So we curate and we fact check and we find the best stuff out there that we think the most people will find, you know, fascinating and interesting. And there's always something to write about.
1: Yeah,
0: even
1: no
0: stuff from the past that we didn't know about.
1: Yeah, no. Do people send in things? Do you have a team of researchers? How does that work?
0: Well, we have our writers are also our researchers, so we do all of our own research. But people send us things all the time. The phenomenon of moms sending you you know, articles that clipped out of the newspaper, that's something that we get all the time. People, our readers, send us stories of something that they think, you know, would make a good article or reminds them of an article that we wrote. So we get stuff sent to us all the time over email, over the regular mail. Yeah, just all kinds of stuff. And then we have a big, you know, research library of thousands of books, and we're scouring it all the time and you know, making connections and putting this story together with this story and just trying to make the best book we can.
1: What's the length of session, if you will? What's the What's the go-to? You want people to spend 8 minutes, 6 minutes, 5 minutes, 15 minutes? What's the average length of each session for the book?
0: Well, we don't pry, but we're an equal opportunity provider here. Some of our articles are one page, some are two, some are three, some are four, some are five. So depending on how long you need to be in there or care to be in there, we've got something to meet your needs.
1: Yeah. Because you have to wonder, at some point, your legs are going to fall asleep, and then that's not good either. So there's certainly there's a limited time until you have to get up and move around.
0: The only danger of our books is that your leg just might fall asleep the longer you sit in there. But you can take this anywhere. You don't have to have it in the bathroom. You know, we've heard a lot of people who say that they keep it in their car, or, you know, when they're stuck waiting in line at the bank or the dry cleaners or something, they have this. Or if they're on a road trip, they throw it in the back seat of the car, and the kids take turn reading it. So there's plenty of opportunities for a bathroom read.
1: Yeah. Tell me about toilet tech. What is toilet tech? Tell me about that.
0: You know, better living through bathroom technology. Every year we try to introduce and talk about the latest in toilet technology, such as the Shibushi Osaki rolls. And this is toilet paper that's made from disposable diapers, which is one of the biggest sources of trash on the planet, because once they're used once and discarded, they just pile up in landfills and they take centuries to break down. So the governments of two prefectures in Japan started collecting these, and a company called the Poppy Paper Company made a pulp from 98 tons of diapers that they, you know, clean, sanitize, bleached, shredded, and they mix it with recycled paper to create biodegradable thing that was just filling up landfills. And it's even cheaper than regular toilet paper. So, like, that's some innovative bathroom technology there.
1: I would say so. Yes, it is. Well, what's your favorite part of editing Uncle John's all-knowing bathroom reader?
0: You know, I discover stuff that I didn't know that I wasn't necessarily that interested in, you know, like we have this great article on horses, and it's like, well, what can you say about horses? Well, the fact that horses are responsible for the development of modern man. 100,000 years ago, you know, horses were wild, and it took until 2100 BC to domesticate them. But once we domesticated horses, that led to the development of the wheel, and then horses could pull the wheeled plows, and that led to agricultural production and population growth and travel and the spread of, you know, of roads and carriages and wagons. That spread language and ideas and goods, and then city-states had to be connected with roads to service those horse-drawn carriages that are taking people and goods and ideas all over the place. So just a fascinating look at how we are what we are because of horses.
1: Yeah, no, it is. I love books like this because it's Uncle John's all-knowing bathroom reader. But you're right, it can be used while you're sitting in an airport or light reading, fun reading, interesting, strange facts. And the best part is you're not being sent anything from the algorithms either. You can actually enjoy what you're reading without being disturbed by any of the social media garbage that they send to your phones.
0: Exactly. No distractions. Just like we curated something very nice for you, and there will be something for you in this book.
1: Where can we get it?
0: Who you are.
1: Where can we get it, Brian?
0: You can get it. You can get it anywhere you get your books. We're on all the big online stores. You can get us at indie bookstores, your local chain bookstore. Just ask for Uncle John's Bathroom Reader, and you can find the new one, and you know, any number of our older volumes too. Once you exhaust this one.
1: Uncle John's all-knowing bathroom reader. Elevate your common sense with uncommon knowledge. The Bathroom Readers Institute. Brian Boone is the editor of the 39th edition. Brian, thanks for checking in. Good luck with the book, and I will put it in a prominent place in the downstairs bathroom for all to read.
0: Oh, that's high praise. Thank you so much.
1: You got it. Have yourself a good day. America at Night, back in a moment.
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1: Hey, waiting in the wings, Matt Wolf in the green room to talk about some movies and TV shows and all things entertainment. By the way, I haven't mentioned this at all, I don't believe. But a few years back, I was minding my own business, and I had an afternoon to myself, and it was one of those days where, right, it's just had a couple hours to yourself, and I flipped on the TV, and let's see if I want to watch something. And this movie popped up, I think it was on Apple TV, and it was called Fall. So I saw the preview, I was like, this looks so stupid, but I don't know, it was $1 or $2, so I bought it to watch it. This movie, Fall, was unbelievable. And I ended up watching the movie through my fingers, yelling at myself. Oh, this woman's an idiot. What is she doing? Oh, my. Oh, what are you doing? Don't do that, right? It was one of these. And I'm all by myself in my living room talking to myself, virtually screaming at the television. So I go back to work the next day and I crack the microphone. And I said, did anybody see this movie, Fall? No one. I'm the only person in the world who saw this. No one has seen this movie. And I become obsessed with it. So much so that the ABC entertainment correspondent came on the show, Jason Nathanson, and I said, hey, have you seen this movie, Fall? No, I haven't seen this movie. No, nobody, not even the people who were in the movie, saw the movie. I was the only one. But I kept raving about this movie. And a couple weeks go by, and Jason Nathanson runs into the producers of this movie, Fall. And he says, I'm talking to this one guy who loves your movie, Fall, and proceeds to tell me that they're getting ready to make Fall 2. And so reluctantly, friends, family, coworkers, people reluctantly, you know, all right, what's this stupid movie about? So they go and they watch the movie, and they all have the same reaction. I can't believe this is a stupid movie. And then at the end, they're like, oh, my God, that was a great movie, right? And I'm like, weren't you watching it with your face? Yeah, the premise of the movie is, not to give it away, but the premise of the movie is these two girls climb a old television antenna tower. Why? Because it's there. For whatever reason. Or why do you climb Mount Kilimanjaro? You do it because it's there. Why do you climb Mount Everest? Because there. Why do you climb a tree? Because it's there. And then they get stuck. The ladder breaks and they get stuck on the top of this television antenna. And you get vertigo. And what they do to try and get down, I mean, it's just, it's horrifying. It was one of the greatest horror movies I've ever seen. So then, this is a couple years ago. Then I get wind that they're making Fall 2. Okay. So I went to the movie theater the other day, and I saw the poster in the movie theater for the coming attractions for Fall 2. And one of the movie critics I know came up to me the other day and says, I have to tell you a story. I said, okay, what? He says, do you remember a couple years ago when you were talking about Fall? I said, yes. He says, as a critic, I'd never heard of the movie, I'd never seen the movie, but because of your recommendation, I watched it. And he said, I loved it. And he says, the other day, I went to the movie theater. Now, this is a movie critic who is telling me he went to the movie and paid a ticket. Do you know how insane that is for a critic to actually buy a movie ticket? It never happens. He buys the movie ticket and sits down and watches Fall because it's now out in movie theaters. And I said, how was it? He says, it's slightly better than the first one. So Fall 2 is out. I'm going to do everything in my power to go see it this weekend. It is the nuttiest movie in the world. I don't know anything about the premise of number two, but apparently Michael becomes the boss. No, I don't. No, I don't know. I don't know if it's as good as Godfather 2. But Fall 1, the only other time I've been in a movie theater where I'm talking to myself like, oh, you're an idiot. What are you doing? Was in the movie Gone Girl with Ben Affleck and a couple of other people. It was a great movie. And Neil Patrick Harris was in it. It was a great book.

0: but the movie's fantastic. And I'm sitting in the movie theater by myself, looking at the movie through my fingers, yelling, what are you, an idiot? Oh, my God. I can't believe you're an idiot. What are you doing? You're an idiot. You're an idiot. And, like, other people around me are, like, shushing me. I'm like, I can't believe she's an idiot. Why is she going in the room? But Fall 2, I don't know. I can't wait to give a review. But Fall, the movie Fall, is such a great movie. And I don't know if it's a great movie or because I wasn't expecting anything or just where I was when I saw it. But if you ever get a chance to go see Fall, and then, like, I get random texts from people. People stop me on the street. They're like, you know, I saw the movie Fall because you told me to. And I hate to say this, but it was a really good movie. I'm like, I know. People hate to give me credit when, if I had a nickel for every time somebody said, it pains me to say this, but you know what? You're right. It pains me to say this. Don't tell anybody I told you this, but you know what? That was a really good movie. So, this weekend, I'm going to see Fall 2. Now, with that being said, I'll ask Matt Wolf, our entertainment guru, if he's seen Fall and if he's planning on seeing Fall 2. I haven't tipped him off. I want to get a true reaction from him. Also, I was asked a question. I'll ask Matt Wolf this question as well. If you had to choose between Taylor Swift songs only or Tom Cruise movies only, which would you take? I'll ask Matt Wolf that question straight ahead. And then, of course, open phones next hour. It's a Friday night. We're having fun. Stick around. America at Night, back in a moment.
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9: Hey, man, I'm feeling good, flying high with that Jets win. Can they do it two weekends in a row, man? Baby, here we are.
8: All right, let me ask you this. Let me ask you this question. After the Jets win,
9: right?
8: Did you Google to see where the Super Bowl was this year?
9: No, I actually didn't. What are you about to? Are you about to crush my dreams or make them come true? What
8: no,
9: do we
8: no,
9: got?
8: No. I started checking flights to see if I could get into L.A. for the Super Bowl.
9: Wow, we're really going that far right now. You know what? I will say this without getting too deep in the weeds. I thought it was a great game. It was a statement game for sure, but it's a real test already, week two. I mean, we've got Packers coming up, and the weather here in the Northeast and the swamps of Jersey is supposed to be just that. It is going to be absolutely horrendous. It's going to be the mud bowl, I think, at MetLife for this thing. So it's going to be interesting, that's for sure.
8: Well, if the Jets do win and they're 2-0, then I'm definitely booking my flight to L.A.
9: Yes,
8: for the Super Bowl.
9: You and I, baby. Let's make it happen.
8: All right, fair enough. All right, let's get to some entertainment. Duncan Sheik passed away. This is a sad story. He was a great guy.
9: Yeah, Duncan Sheik, 56 years old. And, you know, we say this all the time, you know, wasn't expecting anything like this. Like, this kind of came out of nowhere because, you know, I grew up on radio in the 90s. That was my first gig at the world famous WLIR, and I started out as an overnight jock. And this was the year, you know, 1996, and that song, Barely Breathing, was everywhere. You couldn't get away from it at one point on alternative radio and adult alternative, and we were playing that song all the time. He was a guest at our station. He was like the nicest guy. And, you know, years later, after the whole, you know, singing thing kind of waned a little bit, he went into composing. And he composed the music for Spring Awakening, a really popular play here in New York in the mid-2000s. He actually got two Tony Awards for that. Born right across the river in Montclair, New Jersey, okay, studied at Juilliard here in New York. He made his bones playing McGraw in hard rock cover bands at first. And I was just, you know, I heard he had gone into the hospital a couple of days ago, and then my wife called me up, and she's like, he passed away. And I'm like, it's just a sad loss under those circumstances, you know?
8: You know, Spring Awakenings was the career starter for a lot of actors. Lea Michele, Jonathan Groff. I mean, the list goes on and on. That was one of the juggernauts on Broadway for years.
9: Sure was. And I'll tell you this. We saw it, you know, when it first opened up. And, you know, you barely even knew who Lea Michele was. And I said, who is this? You know, but he brought a lot of people into the fold, and it became more of his calling, I think. And then he ran into some sobriety problems over the years, and then he started, you know, clawing his way back. He went on to compose more music for different productions, including this wild production of American Psycho on Broadway. That was something else. The Secret Life of Bees, and there's actually a revival of Spring Awakening coming that's going to be opening off Broadway.

0: So it's kind of very weird timing with everything.
1: Yeah. All right. Speaking of 90s music, who was Oasis?
0: You know, Oasis, one of those big, again, 90s era Brit pop acts. They had a string of hits. I mean, Don't Look Back in Anger, Supersonic, Wonderwall, Live Forever, Champagne Supernova. You remember last year they did the big reunion tour because, you know, the Fighting Gallagher brothers, Liam and Noel, at the end of the day, somebody has to pay for the divorces, right? So let's get together, have a reunion tour, and it was more successful than you can ever imagine. My wife and I, we actually hopped a plane and went over to Edinburgh to see them, and it was one of the most fantastic experiences that I think I've ever had, to see these guys over in the European side of things. It was just a wild, wild show. So there's been this kind of revival lately of a lot of 90s pop culture and music, and you know, I kind of asked myself why. Well, it's like everything old is new again. You know, there's an immediate kind of thing for nostalgia. You know, you and I always talked about the 80s and everything. Well, now the 90s is coming around more. And I will tell you this, at that stadium in Edinburgh, when I was looking around and just taking it all in and listening to everybody sing all of these songs, I saw fathers with their daughters, you know, sons, everything, multi-generational things going on here, and the kids were turned on to the music that their parents grew up with around there. And I'll never forget what a cabbie told me when we were driving around. And he's just like, you have no idea what a big deal this band really was over here in Europe. He goes, they're probably the biggest band since the Beatles and the Stones. And when he said that to me, I'm like, whoa, wait a minute. Yeah. But again, it's a different experience when you go see these guys over in Europe, and they've certainly got a lot of dates with this tour. They've got Amsterdam, Paris, Rome, Munich, Manchester, Glasgow. They're only coming to two cities here in the States, and that's at Foxborough Stadium and also in Las Vegas for next year.
1: All right, good. Now, let's talk Emmys, because we didn't talk after the Emmys. We'll talk about some changes going on with some of the award shows, but pleasantly surprised, Jean Smart wins, Allison Janney wins. A lot of, I don't want to say senior citizens, but mature actresses carried the day. That's something new when it comes to these award shows.
0: Jean Smart, she was a shoo-in. Yeah, and Allison Janney, I mean, you got to give it up for her and whatever she's in, right? And she always pulls it in. But I always go back to Jean Smart because she's a standard setter. You know, and at first I wasn't too sure about Hacks, you know, a couple of years ago. I'm thinking to myself, how great is this show supposed to be? Well, it's one of those things where you just settle in, you turn it on, and boy, is it funny. This is one of the funniest shows on TV. I can't even get into half the things that are spoken about on this show. But again, you also have to give props to Noah Wiley and the crew from The Pit. My goodness, what a strong second season, and they certainly deserved all the awards that they got last week.
1: It's so funny. I had that same reaction to Hacks. People start talking, I was like, yeah, whatever, Hacks, whatever. I just poo-pooed it and didn't, you know. And then finally, for whatever reason, I stumbled across it and watched the first episode, and I was like, oh, wait a minute. This is actually really good.
0: Another show you have to start watching, and I am way off the bandwagon with this, and I just started it this week, is Slow Horses. My goodness, what a great show. I'm three episodes in, and I'm hooked with this thing already.
1: All right, Slow Horses. Now, are the Emmys going to Prime next year?
0: So it's not a definite, but after the 78th annual Emmy Awards aired this past Monday, you know, their network deal just expired with all the big four. You know, this was sort of a rotating thing. One year CBS had it, another year Fox, ABC, and this year was NBC, and that contract is over. So where are you going to go? Guess what? You're going to streaming like everybody else. And the word is that Amazon is close to, you know, sort of signing the deal here. And if that happens, this would be the second major award show to go all streaming exclusive. We know about the Oscars. You and I have talked about that. They're going full on YouTube in 2029. The Grammys are going to go to ABC next year, and they'll stream on Disney Plus and Hulu. The Tonys are still on CBS. They'll also be streaming on Paramount Plus. But this is where it's at. You know, again, go where the eyes are. You and I have talked about this before. Are these award shows as prestigious and as much of a ratings get as they used to be? Probably not. But moving over to streaming gives it a little more creative freedom. The producers love those kind of things. But the big question is, will this be sustainable from an advertising standpoint with income, that sort of thing? That's what you got to watch.
1: I'm smarter than everyone's smarter than me. But, you know, baseball, the Home Run Derby went to Netflix and the numbers were down and the All-Star Game does this. And there's Prime Football was on, I think, Prime
0: it's
1: last
0: maddening.
1: Night or something.
0: It's absolutely maddening, isn't it? I don't know where to watch games anymore.
1: Do people really watch it more if it's on Netflix than it's on regular TV?
0: I think it's a matter of habit. You know, listen, don't forget, you and I come from a generation where we see everything now. We come from traditional radio, traditional television, but we're also there for the dawn of the internet and things like streaming and Napster, going back to that era. So, you know, we are on both sides of the coin, right? There is an entire generation that is coming up with all computers, all digital, all streaming. They don't know traditional broadcast television. They were born with Netflix. Do you follow what I'm saying? So then, to them, it might be just simply normal. But for people like me and you, where am I going to watch the Yankee game tonight? Where am I going to watch the golf tournament this week? How about the award show? And if you don't have those streaming bundles, you know, you're screwed.
1: That's the craziest thing in the world. Tell me about this documentary about Sir Edmund Hillary.
0: So it's not necessarily about Sir Edmund Hillary. It's more about his guide, Tenzing Norgay, and it's a biopic that's coming. I was tipped off to this. They released the trailer this week. You know, I was a history buff geek back in the day, and we learned, of course, about the first person to scale Mount Everest, which was Sir Edmund Hillary, way back in 1953. He could not have done it without his Sherpa guide, Tenzing Norgay. Now, Apple is bringing his story, you know, in the form of this new biopic. It's coming out next month. And the trailer looks fascinating. You know, this was a deeply spiritual guy, and he got involved with this whole thing. And don't forget, this was 1953, McGraw. And for that time, the British were all about exploration and conquering things like the South Pole with Edward Shackleton to Edmund Hillary with Everest. And Norgay was considered an outsider, more or less. And this explores why he did this. Was it for glory or something far deeper? Because Everest and in that area, in the Himalayas to the Nepali people, it's considered holy ground. And this movie, filmed entirely in Nepal, in the Himalayas and New Zealand, it is Oscar bait for sure, because it also has Willem Dafoe starring in this and Tom Hiddleston as Sir Edmund Hillary. That's in theaters on October 9th.
1: Wow, interesting. But so it's an Apple TV production, but it's in theaters.
0: It's in theaters, and then what do you know, a couple weeks later, it's going to be on Apple TV.
1: Interesting. All right. All right. I was asked this question, I want to get your take on it.
0: Uh-huh.
1: And I was asked, if you were watching the Chiefs game, the kickoff to the NFL season last week, you saw Taylor Swift sitting with Tom Cruise.
0: Okay? Yeah.
1: Yeah. So somebody asked me this question, and I'm going to ask this question to you. This is classic late night radio conversation. If you had to choose between only listening to Taylor Swift songs for the rest of your life or only watching Tom Cruise movies, which would you choose?
0: Ooh, I'd have to go with my man, Tom. I got to be honest with you. I have to be honest with you. And by the way, I'm hearing part of that conversation, you know, when you see the two of them conversing in the booth and everything. Apparently, Taylor has become such, for obvious reasons, you know, a hardcore NFL buff. She was actually schooling Tom on some of the plays that were going on. I kid you not. You know, Tom, you're wicked smart with the movies, but you got to learn about the gridiron too, my man. You know, but it's Tom Cruise. By the way, do you know that there is apparently this 6-hour videotape that's going around that Tom Cruise, it's sort of like a masterclass, but for only people in Hollywood. It's like this super secret kind of thing that's going on that only select actors and producers and everything are able to see. It's basically a six-hour video of Tom teaching actors, like, you know, tips and cinematographers. I mean, we all know Tom Cruise. You know, say what you will about the guy, but he knows his stuff. He knows movies. He is the biggest champion of Hollywood throughout the years, through the pandemic, everything else. And there's, like, this super secret, I mean, it's like a Skull and Bones thing almost, you know, to see this masterclass. It's quite fascinating, I'll tell you that. So you know what? Sit me down with Tom Cruise and a bucket of popcorn and watch Top Gun. I'm a happy man.
1: You know, it's interesting because he was in the movie All the Right Moves, so I would think he would be able to tell Taylor Swift a thing or two about that.
0: Well, apparently Taylor took him to school. That's what I'm hearing.
1: See, now somebody asked me this question, and I said, I said, look, I could be a Swiftie. I like some Swifty songs. I like some T Swift, but I would have to pick Tom Cruise for one specific.
0: Listen, I'm not knocking Taylor. You know?
1: No. I
0: was driving around today, listening to The Fate of Ophelia, and I'm like, yeah, okay, I'm grooving. It's Friday.
1: I had to pick Tom Cruise for one reason and one reason only.
0: And
1: Cocktail.
0: Yes.
1: I can't. I can't go the rest of my life without looking at Elizabeth Shue from time to time.
0: I will give you this, though. Also, check him out in his early movies, like you mentioned, All the Right Moves, The Outsiders, Risky Business. I mean, him and Rebecca De Mornay in that movie. My goodness, the subway trains, everything, the whole nine. Excellent, excellent film.
1: Born on the 4th of July, you forget. Of course, Top Gun. A Few Good Men. I mean, that guy's got a filmography that's second to none, man. That guy's pretty good.
0: Every time a Tom Cruise movie comes out, I'm channel surfing, I get sucked into it, whether it's a great film or a bomb. You know, there's just something there. And again, the guy is a champion of Hollywood, and you will find no other actor, I think, right now, producer or whatever, that is so gung-ho about everything with the theater. Like, get back to the movies. This is what we want you to do. And we've seen last summer, it certainly paid off. And, you know, he's a guy who's obviously, he's connected so much with Paramount, right, with the Mission Impossible movies and Top Gun and everything. But you know what? After Spider-Man became the number one movie of all time domestically last week, he was the first one to come out and say, congratulations, Disney, congratulations, Marvel, keep them coming into the theaters. You know, it's a robust business. You and I have talked about this before. No matter what you think about Hollywood, it employs a lot of people, a lot of creative types, stagehands, everything, catering people, the screenwriters, editors, you name it, and it has to be healthy and it has to keep going forward. And that's why the spotlight is on things like, you know, the proposed Paramount merger.
1: Yeah.
0: What happens with that? That's a whole other ball of wax.
1: Matt Wolf, we got to go. Good stuff as always. Go Jets, and we'll talk next Friday. Thanks, man.
0: Yeah, that's right. We'll talk soon, okay?
1: There you go. Matt Wolf, ladies and gentlemen, entertainment guru. The man is the best, and he's with us every Friday. America at Night, back in a moment.
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0: Got about a minute left before we go to open phones next hour. A little bit of interesting news here. You know, earlier in the week, Donald Trump Jr. got in trouble for allowing that Russian oligarch, that story broke that the Russian oligarch paid for his wedding party. President Trump today said that his son, Donald Trump Jr., paid back the Russian oligarch with close ties to Vladimir Putin. Trump was asked in the Oval Office today whether it was appropriate for his son to accept a gift from the oligarch. And Trump said, quote, well, it's totally allowed. And a lot of people have parties and all, and it's totally allowed. But as I understand it, he paid them back. He didn't want to have that. So I heard he paid them back. A person that he knows pretty, I guess, a friend of his, gave him a wedding party. That's very common. When pressed about the ties, Trump suggested that his son doesn't do background checks. Donald Trump said, no, I heard it. I heard about it. I actually heard that. When I heard the story, I asked about it, and he said, no, I'm paying it back, Dad. So that was a while ago, Trump said. His wife, Donald Trump's junior wife, on Instagram earlier in the week said it was a very generous gift. So apparently Donald Trump Jr. paid back the Russian oligarch for the wedding after the party after the wedding. Mm-hmm. Our executive director tonight is Rita Rich. Our engineer is Tom Dillack. I'm McGraw-Milhaven. Open phones next hour. America at Night.
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5: Special attention, Travis County units. ICE is currently in pursuit of a blue Toyota Corolla.
4: Video of the moments following that call provided by Broadcastify showing ICE agents in Austin surrounding a car at a traffic stop. A man inside hunched over the driver's seat. He's heard saying in Spanish he was shot because he did not brake. Later, the man is seen handcuffed while officers cut his shirt, exposing a gunshot wound on his back. Protesters soon gathered, some yelling at the local police, but the mayor, Kirk Watson, wants the people to know.
6: The Austin Police Department was not involved in this incident. The police department did help with the blocking of some of the roads and doing traffic control.
4: Local police being kept away from the scene. The wounded man was taken to a trauma center where he was then transferred into federal custody. Law enforcement telling ABC News the person shot is believed to be a Venezuelan national illegally in the U.S. with a final order of removal. Patrick Clancy told 60 Minutes the headlines describing his wife as killer mom and baby murderer monster are wrong. It was mental illness, he says, that caused her to kill their three children. Conspiracy theories suggesting he was responsible for the children's deaths are, he says, deeply harmful, calling them a huge distraction from what really matters here, which is perinatal mental health. Patrick Clancy also saying that his youngest son, Callan, didn't die immediately that fatal day, but lived four more days before dying in his arms. Qatar Energy says because of the Hormuz crisis, only a very minute volume of liquefied natural gas is getting through. Iran saying the strait will reopen only when the U.S. pulls back and pays war reparations. Average price for regular gas in the U.S. holding steady Sunday, $4.48 a gallon, says AAA. Diesel just over $6.50. Gas Buddy saying it's going to go higher. 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
7: From the WTMJ Breaking News Center, I'm Jessica Gatso. Decision, Wisconsin. The City of Milwaukee Election Commission is warning voters about potentially confusing third-party mailers. These may include partially pre-filled voter registration forms from third parties, which are not official election mail. The Election Commission says voters can ignore the mailer if they're already registered to vote at their current address. Voters only need to update registration if they have moved, changed their name, or have not voted in four or more years. Flooding shuts down roadways in Kenosha.

0: OSHA. Washington Road or County Highway S is closed near Green Bay Road. Petrifying Springs Park is also closed, with standing water across the roadways and around several pavilions. The sheriff's office reminding drivers to not drive through standing or moving water. All this rain accompanied by fall-like temperatures settling into southeast Wisconsin. Storm Team 4 meteorologist Brendan Johnson tells WTMJ that highs are staying below normal for much of the week.
1: Tuesday, we'll have the autumnal fall equinox. We're in that weird transitional phase where it's like, you know, you pull some of the fall clothes out, but you're still kind of keeping the t-shirts and shorts around, because by next weekend, we're back into the upper 60s, maybe near 70. We could see some mid-70s pop up.
0: Johnson says the average highs for this time of year are usually around 72 degrees. A wet dock didn't stop competitors from taking a leap of faith during a male jumping competition in Lake Geneva over the weekend.
2: Red Bull Rush Delivery returned for its second year, turning the area's historic mailboat tradition into a timed obstacle course. Athletes raced to deliver mail while navigating the challenges of the course, with rain adding another layer of difficulty.
3: I'm calling it gentle, just like when you step, you're like a butterfly. You don't really like using this step, so you're kind of riding the waves. So it's just going to be surfing parkour.
2: Pasha Petkins, a parkour athlete from Latvia, tells WTMJ.
3: The guy who won last year was a local. He just showed up, he's like, oh, what's happening here? Oh, okay, and he won. I love those stories.
2: Sean Flannery, a Lake Geneva local, ended up winning the competition for the men's race. Nizer Spencer, WTMJ News.
0: In sports, the Milwaukee Brewers secure a franchise record 98th win of the season after sweeping the Orioles with a second shutout win in a row, scoring 3-0 in Game 3. They're off today before starting a series with the Phillies on Tuesday. And the Packers defeat the Jets 20-17 in overtime, putting an end to a 6-game skid. Your WTMJ forecast: a slight chance for showers today, otherwise mostly cloudy and breezy, a high of 63. On Tuesday, another slight chance for showers, high of 62. On Wednesday, mostly sunny skies, a high of 63. Thursday, mostly sunny again, another high of 63. I'm Jessica Gatso, WTMJ News.
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7: All right, let's get to the headlines, and then we'll get to open phones and everything else. 1-844-2-McGraw, 1-844-262-4729. Those are the phone numbers for the open phones. Love first-time callers. Had a couple of first-time callers this week. We'd love to hear it. We love regulars. We got some voicemails. We got a whole bunch of text messages to get to. We'll get to all of that. But first, let's go to the headlines. You want to hear about fake elections and troublesome elections. Yeah, Russia began voting today in the country's first parliamentary election since the full-scale invasion of Ukraine. New York Times reporter reports that he was struck by the utter lack of campaigning through the streets of Moscow. No signs, no campaigning, no buttons, no nothing. The elections are no mean free or fair. Russian standards, this weekend's vote is shaping up to be unsurprising. The only anti-war party was barred from the ballot. Hundreds of thousands of people have fled the country, including most of Russia's vocal opposition. The New York Times asks, what's the point? Well, Vladimir Putin can use these results and say, I won the election. But if your anti-war party is not allowed on the ballot, you have to ask yourself, what's so good about winning this election. Yeah, so you worry about elections. How about Russia? President Trump, we talked about this earlier, wants to ban journalists from CNN, Politico, and MS Now from the White House. He said he wanted to do it immediately, but they all continued to do their job at the White House. So who knows if it's saber rattling or he's just looking to cause a little trouble, or it's a little bit of marketing, or trying to diffuse another situation. But that's the big news of today. Let's see here. The FAA requested that the president put an eternal flame atop his proposed arch. That's interesting. Let's see here. What else is going on? Oh, this is a good story. This is a good Friday night story. Scientists announced this week that they've identified a new cat species. It's called Tilcalio. Living in the crowd forests of Bolivia's section of the Andes Mountains, they have leopard-like spots and are smaller than most house cats. Something you always want to know. The discovery came after a family took an adorable 3-pound wildcat named Tigrino, which they brought to a wildlife sanctuary after realizing it was ill-suited for domestic life. The size raised the curiosity of the researcher, resulting in the first species added to the cat family tree since pampas cats were described in 1923. So it's been 103 years since they discovered another cat species, and it was discovered in the Andes Mountains. How about that? In business news, Warren Buffett, my old neighbor. That's true. He was my old neighbor. I lived about 2 blocks from Warren Buffett. Remind me to tell you the Warren Buffett story. Warren Buffett, the 96-year-old billionaire, is stepping down as chairman of Berkshire Hathaway. He will be succeeded by his 71-year-old son, Howard. Among the things he said, he pledged Berkshire Hathaway will never leave Omaha, Nebraska. I love Berkshire Hathaway. It is such a great story. Remind me someday to tell you my Warren Buffett story. I've got a really, really good story about Warren Buffett. A couple of them, actually. Let's see here. The lone holdout from that deadlocked jury in the Lindsey Clancy story released a statement. It's not that surprising. He said, I listened to all the evidence, I listened to all the videos, I watched all the tapes, I heard all the evidence, I read all the evidence, I thought she was guilty. I thought she was guilty, and I thought she planned it. That's why he thought she deserved the death penalty. Not shocking. Trump has called the $400 million super PAC run by his political advisors my money that I control. That was in response to a campaign watchdog group that filed a complaint. It's Donald Trump's money, and he can do what he wants with it. The driver who killed 2 people by crashing into a bus, which led to that fatal helicopter news crash, was charged with murder. Those flash floods in Nepal from a couple weeks ago, 8,000 people dead or missing. 8,000 people dead or missing from that glacier that melted and that water and that flash flood that came down the mountain. Pretty unbelievable. And we mentioned Duncan Sheik, who passed away at the age of 56. So that's the headlines for you. And give a shout. By the way, you know what? Well, we'll do that at some point during the show. 1-844-2-McGraw, 1-844-262-4729. Let's go to those phones. Gil in San Antonio. Gil, welcome to America at Night.
8: Yes, McGraw. We were talking a few nights ago. One of your guests was talking about his time at the 1985 earthquake in Mexico City.
7: Yeah.
8: Tomorrow, will be the anniversary. It was September 19, 1985. And when it took place, I was living in El Paso, in very much a Hispanic household. My wife at the time was from Mexico, and we spoke Spanish in our home, so our children would become bilingual. And we were watching the Mexican version of the Today Show. It was called Hoy Mismo. And at the time that the earthquake struck, the screen went blank because the Televisa studio, Televisa Chapultepec, came down as one of the buildings that was destroyed, and it went off the air. And we got news flashes, of course, about what was going on. And I had just done about 4 years of medical training with the U.S. Army, and I thought I was ready, and I was on the first plane from Juarez, Mexico, to Mexico City with everything that I could put together that I thought would help.
7: Yeah.
8: And I was there for about 2 weeks.
7: Was it as devastating as Peter Mayer from CBS News talked about?
8: It was worse. Mm. It was worse.
7: Mm.
8: They wouldn't let people like me who were foreigners engage in anything dangerous, like going into the ruins.
7: Sure.
8: Of the buildings. Mexico has a big mining economy, and they brought in miners from the different mines from close by to do that kind of work, to go into the ruins and try to find people.
7: Wow, interesting.
8: My job was to escort the bodies of the mothers and the newborns that we pulled out of the hospital that your guest was talking about, and we took them to a baseball field to be identified and to have the death certificate signed. They were easy because the mothers had an identification bracelet around her wrist, and of course the newborns around the ankle. So we had the names.
7: That's tragic.
8: I was involved in that process.
7: Wow, but terrible. All right.
8: One quick thing, why I had to leave. The saddest part of the whole thing is many, many buildings that came down, no efforts at all were made to rescue those people. And their loved ones were camped out by the building waiting for rescue that never came.
7: Mm.
8: And they finally came with a very, very high potency antiseptic. And they sprayed all of those buildings because of all of the rotting flesh. They were afraid of
7: terrible
8: sepsis and everything.
7: What a terrible story. Hey, Gil, I got to go. Thanks for the phone call. What a terrible story. But it just goes to show your heart that you'd drop everything and go try and help that the earthquake victims of Mexico City. Just like Peter Mayer did, right? It was an interesting part of the conversation. If you missed that conversation with Peter Mayer, it's up on the podcast. Just go to America at Night Live or go to any one of the podcasts where the podcasts are found and search for America at Night. I believe that was last Friday night. It was part of our 9/11 show. So just look for September 11th. It was Peter Mayer, and he can tell you the story about that, and of course, how he handled 9/11. It was a pretty riveting conversation. He was fantastic. Stay right there. A lot of criticism about the media. I've been meaning to talk about this all week, but I haven't been able to find the time. I'm going to take to task Jake Tapper of CNN. Wait till you hear this takedown. We'll do it next on America at Night.
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0: 442 McGraw and be a part of America at Night with McGraw Millhaven.
1: All right, so let's get right to it. I've been trying to tell this story all week, but I haven't been able to. And it has to do with Jake Tapper from ABC News. And I am shocked. Maybe somebody else noticed this. But I didn't see it all week. And I, after Tuesday night, when I didn't air it, when I didn't say anything Tuesday night, I thought, well, look, I'm going to at least hear about this all week long. But I have yet to hear this criticism of Jake Tapper. And so I would feel remiss as a talk show host if I didn't call out Jake Tapper of CNN, who I have no ill will towards. I've interviewed him once or twice in like a round robin book tour. But I don't know the man other than, you know, he has absolutely no idea who I am. And I don't just watch him on the news. Seems like a fine man, good family man. But I was watching him this week, and I got to call him out. Did anybody see the news story where Jake Tapper is interviewing Gavin Newsom? So Jake Tapper does one of these, let's go get a presidential candidate and get him out of a, you know, desk office situation. And let's do something and go somewhere and I'll interview him as the common man. And so he takes, and apparently Gavin Newsom, governor of California, agrees to, that they take him and Jake Tapper to a river and they proceed, the two of them, to fly fish in this river while they're talking about, you know, oh, you know, family, kids, philosophical and everything else, right? And so sort of get to the inner workings of the man. And they don't do this much often, but, you know, Kurt Gowdy used to have a fishing show back in the day. I think these are the best shows. George Plimpton had a show where he would shoot baskets with, like, Bill Russell, and they'd talk about sports, or they'd have conversations, and then they'd walk over to the park bench, and they'd sit down, and they'd, you know, he'd sit down with Tom Seaver or Wilt Chamberlain or somebody, and he'd have these sort of esoteric conversations. So this is what Jake Tapper's trying to do. And here's the criticism. So Gavin Newsom's in the, they're both in the water, and Gavin Newsom is putting a fly on a fly rod, and he's tying the fly, and they got the waders on, and they got the this on, and they got the fly rods, and Gavin Newsom clearly knows how to fly fish. Jake Tapper, embarrassingly bad. If you know anything about fly fishing, and I am not an expert, but the man's wrists were flopping all over the place. So he's flopping around with his fly rod. And Gavin Newsom's, you know, when you got the fly rod, you're supposed to keep your wrist stiff. And the rod and the reel and your forearm and your wrist, all it's all one, right? It's all, you do not break the wrist as you cast the line out and then the fly lands in the water, and whether you're dry flying or using a nymph, right, you act accordingly. But Jake Tapper's cast was so embarrassingly bad, I couldn't hear any of the questions or any of the answers. I was just mesmerized by how bad Jake Tapper's casting was when it came to fly fishing. And that is a mortal sin. I'm sorry. If he's a fly fisherman, go out on the lake, go out on the river, have your conversation with the presidential candidate, fine. If you play basketball and you can shoot hoops, or you want to play darts, or you want to play shuffleboard, or how about a tennis match and we can talk and then right, anything. But if you don't know how to fly fish, do not put a fly fishing rod in your arm, or at least take a lesson, something. Jake Tapper, you're killing me over here. It was not good. It was embarrassingly bad. It was as embarrassing as Michael Dukakis and that helmet as he drove around on that tank. It was just a bad look. It was such a bad look.

I couldn't stop but looking at how bad his cast was. So, Jake Tapper, come on, man. Somebody at CNN had to give you a lesson. All right, phone numbers, 1-844-2-McGraw, 1-844-462-4729. Had to get that off my chest. Stay right there. We got lots more to get to. We got open phones. We have a couple lines open for you right now. Looking, as always, for first-time callers. We'll always bump them up to the front. We got plenty of text messages to get to. We got plenty of voicemails and a couple phone calls. Stay right there as we continue on a Friday night, America at Night. Back in a moment.

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1: All right, 1-844-2-McGraw, 1-844-262-4729. Text messages are coming in. Hey, McGraw, I thought your show was non-political. This is from Minnesota. I thought your show was non-political. Letting Bill O'Reilly spew unchallenged for 20 minutes is hardly apolitical. Also, you forgot to discuss the circumstances of his firing from Fox News. Very disappointing, McGraw. This one's from Delaware. Do you know that Pizza Hut had a great $6 all-you-can-eat pizza and pasta buffet? You know, now that you mention it, I didn't know it was $6, but I remember Pizza Hut having a pretty good buffet like that. I don't think it was $6 when I was there, but it was pretty good. Let's see here. This is from Dallas, Texas. Bill is totally full of himself. I worked for the largest multi-product raw materials supplier in the U.S. Once upon a time, the U.S. made almost everything. Now it's a sea, coast to coast of vacant large buildings and manufacturing sites, even high-tech electronic facilities. In the last 10 years, no manufacturers brought production back to the U.S. I heard years ago that the U.S. can no longer go on a ground war because we don't even make shovels anymore. Let's see here. Here's another one from, here you go. Here, this is from Mississippi. Why do you always find it necessary to make nasty comments or any kind of comment that is absolutely unnecessary when your phone callers come on and try to talk to you and say some things you don't like? Also, you never let anyone finish. You just jump in and they can never finish their story or comment before you got to chime in. I guess it's the journalist inside of you. I'm not sure. It's your show. Do what you want. I'm telling you, looking in, you look like a jerk. He doesn't call me a jerk, though. He calls me a donkey. You look like a donkey when you say things about the person who just called in. Just shut up after it's over. Thank them and move on. You know, I appreciate that constructive criticism. It's very difficult to no one to hold them and no one to fold them, because sometimes people will rant. They never take a breath. They never ramble. It's not a monologue. It's a conversation. When people start to monologue and they go on 17 different tangents, I got to cut them off. I get it, but they can't just dominate the whole show. A phone call can't go on for 20 minutes. So at some point, I have to cut them off. At some point, you make your point, you make your second point. Once you're on your third or fourth point and you haven't taken a breath, I got to cut you off. I'm sorry. I got phone calls, I got text messages, I got voicemails. I got to keep the show moving. So valid. And just sometimes do I err on the side of cutting them off too soon? Maybe. I'm human. It's live radio. I do the best I can. It isn't like we're sitting here and having six people debate over when I should cut the guy off and let's go to lunch and chew on it and we can come back. I have to make an instantaneous decision. So I do what I can. BG from New York texts in every night. And tonight he texts in, not blue, not red, not white. I love America. God bless America. And from the 314, love your show. Here's another one. Virginia, love you on America at Night. Thank you. Elaine texting in from Virginia. My favorite NFL announcers, Jack Buck and Hank Stram. Lindsey Nelson wore colorful sports coats. Yes, he did. Tom Brookshire, Pat Summerall, John Madden, Don Meredith, Don Meredith, Frank Gifford, Howard Cosell, Red Grange, George Connor.

0: Ray Scott, and Van Patrick. Those are some names in the past. Not Kurt Gowdy. Very disappointed you didn't like Kurt Gowdy. Yeah. I had a chance to work with Jack Buck at the end of his life, and it was a true honor. I work with his daughter now. Julie works at this station. What a great family. Always been very, very nice to me. Let's go to Sherry in Fredericksburg, Texas. Sherry, you were on America at Night. Thanks for checking in.
1: Well, thank you. I said something the last time I called that was incorrect, but I want to, you know, I'll feel better if I explain.
0: Okay.
1: My friend's father is one of five boys. I can't imagine what his grandmother had to put up with, but anyway, they all grew up to be, but they all grew up to be over 6 feet tall. And my friend is 6'3 to 6'5. And his tallest cousin is 6'11. Now, it's interesting, but my friend went from 5 inches, which he could hold in his hand today. I guess tallness just ran in the family or something, but he could held himself in his family, in his hand today. And he went from 5 inches to about 6'5" in his lifetime. So
0: What did you misspeak the other night that you wanted to correct?
1: Well, I said he was 5'11". He was 6'11". His tallest cousin, see?
0: Oh, I see. So
1: and
0: you
1: I
0: were confused.
1: I couldn't go with somebody that tall. I'd be afraid of him bumping his head on things, you know? I don't know. I guess he could get through my house okay.
0: Did he ask you out at some point?
1: My friend?
0: Yes.
1: We knew each other over a period of time because he delivers Thai food to me twice a week. And
0: gotcha.
1: He takes me to town. I don't drive anymore.
0: Okay.
1: I used to be about 5'6".
0: Okay.
1: And better. But, you know, I have a refrigerator. I was tall as my refrigerator.
0: Yeah.
1: But I noticed my refrigerator through the years, you know, kept getting taller. So I haven't really measured myself. I don't want to know how much I've shrunk, you know.
0: You called in because you gave the wrong height for the person you were talking about.
1: Yeah, I couldn't. 5'11" is that's I don't
0: well,
1: think I
0: you
1: could
0: know,
1: go with someone that tall.
0: You mentioned he had five brothers, and what was the grandmother thinking, right? Or what was his mother thinking? You know, we were young. Yeah, we had six in our family, five girls and me, and. You know, God love them. I love every one of them. One's crazier than the next. They're all insane. And they growing up as a boy in a house full of girls. Dad wasn't around, so it was my mom, my cousin and I. When my cousin was there, it was like, you know, oh my goodness, there's another male in the house. But we didn't have any male influences, and so we had a house full of women. And it's you know, I wouldn't recommend it. Love him to death. That's why that Dolly Parton line from that lyric was so great. I'm going to butcher the line. I'm so grateful. I have these memories from my childhood that I'll always cherish, but I wouldn't take $1 million to go back to live it again or I'm thankful for the way I was raised, but I never want to go back and do it again. you know, but the chaos of a big family, that's lost today, right? I mean, people just don't have big families anymore.
1: Well, I have a granddaughter that beats up on her older brother. And and she's got to grow out of that. And sometimes younger daughters can beat up on their, you know, older brothers, and that's,
0: yes,
1: yeah, but they grow out of it in time.
0: I hope my sister's 68 years old. She hasn't grown out of it yet.
1: Yeah, well, I'm praying my granddaughter will. Yeah,
0: there you go.
1: Sherry,
0: have yourself a good night. Thanks for checking in.
1: Bye bye.
0: You got it. What a sweet woman. She gave the wrong height of somebody she was talking about. She wanted to call in and correct herself. All right, let's go to some voicemails here. We got John Doe wants to talk about the swine flu and vaccines. John, what do you got?
2: You really ought to consider maybe looking into the swine flu shot in 1976 that killed 56 people before the government recalled the vaccine. I was one of the lucky ones that didn't die, but I came down with Guillain-Barré syndrome anyway. And the nurse, so I was being released, while my mom was in talking to the treating physician about what to watch for and what to do if anything happened, I was talking to the floor nurse. And the floor nurse, suddenly her smile went away. She said, young man, you should consider yourself lucky to be alive. We've had several people come in here with the same symptoms as yours. Your symptoms were more severe. They went out of here in body bags. You should never have another vaccine again in your life. I have stood by that nurse's advice and survived all of the subsequent idiotic vaccines.
0: Did I say anything about the swine flu vaccine in 1976? Did I say anything about that? Did I mention that at all? We had a woman who wrote a book about polio vaccines on. I don't know. I don't think I said anything about the swine flu vaccine in 1976. I don't know much about it. I'd have to do a little research on it. Don't know much about it. But I do thank you for the phone call, and I'm glad you're better, or you're over it, and you're still with us. I appreciate it. Let's go to Mary Jo in Ohio. Mary Jo, welcome to America at Night.
3: Our family business, we had a rule, as few rules as possible, because things could change that way. Because in the more employees you had, the more. So anyway, I was going to tell you, Kodak was an interesting company. They had their own calendar. They had a close to years out of business now. My son worked for Hewlett Packard, and business slowed down. And they said, well, why don't you just take like a leave of absence? And I don't know, I think she's paid, but she bicycled through Denmark until business picked up again. They say that Apple is a great company to work for. But I just thought, you know, in the business world, it's kind of interesting. Talk to you later. Bye.
0: That is the fastest talking woman since those FedEx commercials. Man, she was fast. It was like 45 minutes worth of content in 6 seconds. Kodak, I think, is Kodak still in business? I don't know if they're out of business. But the story, I don't know if this is true or not, but apparently Kodak invented the digital camera and then stuffed it in a drawer. Think about, right, when digital cameras came out, everyone stopped buying film. You stopped processing all the pictures at the, right? You had to go to the photo mat and get your pictures developed. And you had negatives. Think about that for a second, right? You'd have to get a camera and you had to put film in the camera. Then you had the throwaway cameras. You take the pictures. All of that's gone away. Photo mats outside of, like in parking lots, drive-through photo mats. I remember as a kid, I was watching a commercial, and it was for one of those Sure Shot commercials. Had to have been like a James Garner commercial. That was Polaroid, and so it was definitely a Kodak, and it was one of those pocket cameras. And they said, "Look, it takes bigger pictures than the camera." And I thought to myself, "Wow, how does it do that? How does a camera take a bigger picture of itself? That's amazing." But yeah, no, once the digital camera came out, then it's all. The other thing, too, I was talking to somebody about cameras today. You know, you go on your phone and you've got thousands of pictures. You don't want to delete them because it's the picture of your little kid at the softball game when they're 3 years old, right? Or it's her first birthday and they got cake all over her face, or it was a funny picture of her and the dog. So you don't want to get rid of those pictures, so you save them. But then they're interspersed with all these other pictures, you know, screenshots of the nail in the tire that you had to send to the mechanic, which you don't really need anymore. But we pay for this cloud storage, so you pay $10 a month to keep all your pictures, right? And you're going to keep these pictures in perpetuity. to look at the picture of the face on the first birthday two or three times. It would make sense to just print out the pictures, but there's no real way to print out the pictures anymore. So we continue to pay for this cloud storage. I mean, what a great scam. You have these pictures on your phone, and everyone's generating more and more pictures. No one's deleting any of them, and they're all going on the cloud, and they're all in, and you have to buy more storage. And so it's $20 a month, $30 a month to save pictures that you look at three times. And then when you die, what happens to the pictures then? Then you have to print them out, or somebody else has to print them out. So, I mean, I'm glad we get a chance to take more pictures, but it seems, what are you supposed to do with them after you die? What happens next? Let's go to John Doe. Let's talk about Lindsey Graham. John, what do you got?
4: I was just hearing about Lindsey Graham. I know he passed, and they're honoring him with what he did in the past. But how about the word Grahamnesty? He wanted to give amnesty to illegals, and is that word not allowed? They won't honor him with dignity like they're honoring him to bomb the hell out of Iran. And also, how can Trump, could he arrest the Federal Reserve board members for not agreeing with him and saying that they drive cars and they could be domestic terrorists because they did not stop the rate hike?
0: I missed that story. Did Donald Trump say that? I missed that story. I don't know. Do I have time? No, I don't. Let's do this. We'll take a quick break. America at Night, back in a moment.
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Time passes so quickly listening to your show. I've learned so much from guests and callers. Thank you for being you. Kathy, thank you for that nice, lovely text. We love what we do every single day here. We love the callers, the texts, the phone calls, the guests, the camaraderie, the conversation. That's what makes it so much fun each and every night. It surely is a true pleasure to do this every single night. Our thanks to Rita Rich for filling in tonight and Tom DeLack. We're done. Have a great weekend. We're back Monday with a whole new week of shows. Be safe. Thanks for putting up with me, and we'll see you Monday night.

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4: From ABC News, I'm Wayne Cabot.
5: Needs to be said that as mayor of the city of Austin, I'm very angry about this.
4: Mayor Kirk Watson angry about ICE shooting a man in a car. Video of a cuffed man with a bullet wound to the back brought to a trauma center and transferred to federal custody. Police prevented from accessing the scene. Chief Lisa Davis.
6: This has happened in the city of Austin. The city of Austin deserves answers in what occurred. The mayor's demanding some answers. The city manager wants answers, and we're going to get those. We're going to get all those questions answered.
4: Crowds gathering at the scene to protest what the mayor calls a surge by ICE agents there, a law enforcement source saying the man was from Venezuela illegally. AI competitors America and China are in talks about an AI notification system for potential threats, says Treasury Secretary Scott Bessent. This as Google reveals its AI hacked into three companies.
7: Gemini broke out of its testing environment. A spokesperson for the company says it found public information online and then guest credentials to access websites that it thought were part of the test, but they were real companies. Google says in all three cases, its model did stop. Just this week, OpenAI revealed a series of disturbing incidents where its AI models went rogue. In one case, a model told itself to ignore all developer messages.
4: ABC's Perry Russum. When President Trump comes to New York this week to kick off the UN General Assembly meeting, who will coordinate the media pool coverage? It was supposed to be CNN, but now its credentials don't work. Same for MS Now and Politico. Trump making good on his threat to ban them over coverage he doesn't like. The party of German Chancellor Merz is suffering more losses in state elections. The economy there giving rise to the far-right AfD party. A hunter is charged with killing a Delaware woman that he apparently thought was a deer as she walked through a field Friday at dusk. The victim, 39, the hunter, 74, charged with manslaughter. You're listening to ABC News.
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0: Wisconsin. The City of Milwaukee Election Commission is warning voters about potentially confusing third-party mailers. These may include partially pre-filled voter registration forms from third parties, which are not official election mail. The Election Commission says voters can ignore the mailer if they're already registered to vote at their current address. Voters only need to update registration if they have moved, changed their name, or have not voted in 4 or more years. Flooding shuts down roadways in Kenosha. Washington Road, or County Highway S, is closed near Green Bay Road. Petrifying Springs Park is also closed, with standing water across the roadways and around several pavilions. The sheriff's office reminding drivers to not drive through standing or moving water. All this rain accompanied by fall-like temperatures settling into southeast Wisconsin. Storm Team 4 meteorologist Brendan Johnson tells WTMJ that highs are staying below normal for much of the week.
1: Tuesday, we'll have the autumnal fall equinox. We're in that weird transitional phase where it's like, you know, you pull some of the fall clothes out, but you're still kind of keeping the t-shirts and shorts around, because by next weekend, we're back into the upper 60s, maybe near 70. We could see some mid-70s pop up.
0: Johnson says the average highs for this time of year are usually around 72 degrees. A wet dock didn't stop competitors from taking a leap of faith during a mail jumping competition in Lake Geneva over the weekend.
2: Red Bull Rush Delivery returned for its second year, turning the area's historic mailboat tradition into a timed obstacle course. Athletes raced to deliver mail while navigating the challenges of the course, with rain adding another layer of difficulty.
3: I'm calling it gentle, just like when you step, you're like a butterfly. You don't really like using this step, so you're kind of riding the waves. So it's just going to be surfing parkour.
2: Pasha Petkins, a parkour athlete from Latvia, tells WTMJ.
3: The guy who won last year was a local. He just showed up. He's like, oh, what's happening here? Oh, okay. And he won. I love those stories.
2: Sean Flannery, a Lake Geneva local, ended up winning the competition for the men's race. Nizer Spencer, WTMJ News.
0: In sports, the Milwaukee Brewers secure a franchise record 98th win of the season after sweeping the Orioles with a second shutout win in a row, scoring 3-0 in Game 3. They're off today before starting a series with the Phillies on Tuesday. And the Packers defeat the Jets 20-17 in overtime, putting an end to a 6-game skid. Your WTMJ forecast. A slight chance for showers today, otherwise mostly cloudy and breezy, a high of 63. On Tuesday, another slight chance for showers, high of 62. On Wednesday, mostly sunny skies, a high of 63. Thursday, mostly sunny again, another high of 63. I'm Jessica Gatso, WTMJ News.
4: And we continue with Our American Stories. Up next, we continue with our recurring series about the curious origins of everyday sayings. Here to join us again is Andrew Thompson, as he continues to share another slice from his ultimate guide to understanding the stories, the mysteries of the English language. Take it away, Andrew.
5: To tie the knot means to get married. And that expression began with early wedding ceremonies. During the times of the Roman Empire, the bride wore a girdle that was tied with knots that would be untied by the groom. Then the custom grew to actually tying the couple's hands together as part of the ceremony. Known as hand fasting, the Celtics had a similar ritual whereby the hands of the bride and groom were tied together for a duration of 1 year plus 1 day in order for the marriage to be legal. The couple promised to stay together for this length of time as part of their marriage contract, and a couple could not be married without tying the knot. To be blackballed means to be voted against, or someone who is not acceptable or is an outcast, and that expression derives from the London's gentlemen clubs of the 18th century. New applications for membership of those clubs was assessed by a ruling committee and then put to members for a secret vote. Every existing member of the club was able to vote, and the votes were cast by placing either a white or a black ball into a container. White balls meant acceptance and black balls meant rejection. One single black ball was enough for the application to fail, but nobody ever knew which members were in opposition. But if one black ball was in there, you were blackballed. To double cross means to betray, and it's usually done by a previous partner. There's a bit of conjecture about the origins of this expression, but it likely began from the 18th century London bounty hunter named Jonathan Wild. Wild had a monopoly on crime at the time, and he kept meticulous records of all criminals he did business with, paying for information that

0: vast, his extensive network. If any criminal on the list displeased Wild in any way, he would place a cross next to his name in the Book of Thieves. A second cross meant that the criminal had outlived his usefulness, and Wild would turn him into the authorities and claim the reward. Wild himself was actually eventually betrayed and was hanged in 1725. Toe the line means to abide by the rules or submit to authority, and it's got political origins from the British House of Commons. To deter members of opposing parties from attacking each other, two parallel red lines were marked on the floor. The lines were two sword lengths apart, and the members were required to stand behind their respective lines at all times. If any member did cross the line and approach the other party, he was ordered to retreat and toe the line. The lines actually still exist in the Parliament today, and the tradition remains, although nobody carries the swords. Touch and go means a risky or precarious situation, and it's another expression that derives from the sea. When going over shallow water, a ship's keel might clip a reef or a seabed. If luck is on the captain's side, the ship may avoid disaster and move on unaffected. Instead of being completely run aground, it might touch and go. The saying was used first in the 1800s in the Sailor's Word Book. To turn a blind eye means to knowingly ignore a situation, a fact or reality. And it started with the British Naval Admiral Horatio Nelson. Nelson had one blind eye, and during the 1801 Battle of Copenhagen, Nelson and his superior, Sir Hyde Parker, disagreed over the tactics in fighting the large Danish-Norwegian fleet. At one point, Parker sent a signal by way of flags for Nelson to disengage from the battle, but Nelson was confident he could win. He deliberately held his telescope up to his bad eye and said, "I really do not see the signal." He continued the attack and actually secured a decisive victory. To turn the corner means to pass a critical point after a difficult time or to begin to recover. And it relates to two treacherous oceanic corners, the Cape of Good Hope at the southern tip of Africa and Cape Horn at the bottom of South America. At both of these capes, two oceans collide and the seas are violent and dangerous. It was always a worrying time when early sailing ships had to negotiate these rough waters. But once the ships had turned the corner, the sailors knew that they were in for some calm sailing. To turn the tables means to reverse a situation and gain the upper hand, and it began with the game of backgammon. In the early 17th century, the game in England was known as tables, and the two halves of the playing board are still called tables today. At that time, though, there was a rule that allowed the players to turn the tables. This involved reversing the board so that the players would continue from their opponent's previous position. The phrase then began being used figuratively from the early 1600s. To be two-faced means to be hypocritical, and it has its origins in Roman mythology. Janus was the Roman god of beginnings and transitions, and consequently gates, doors, and passages. He was responsible for the gates of heaven and was depicted as having two faces, one at the front of his head and one at the back. This gave him the ability to look to the future and into the past and see both directions at once. The legend of Janus led Romans to believe that anyone who held opposing views simultaneously was also two-faced. Under the weather means to feel unwell, and it's got seafaring origins as well. Seasickness was a major problem in the early days of sailing before medication was invented to combat it. The ailment was obviously particularly bad in times of rough seas and bad weather when the ship would move about more violently. The greatest sway on a ship is on the deck, and the most stable place is underneath, near the keel. If a sailor became ill, he was sent down below to recover under the deck and under the weather.
1: And a terrific job on the production, editing, and storytelling by our own Greg Hengler. And a special thanks once again to Andrew Thompson, The Curious Origins of Everyday Sayings. So many of them, as we discussed and have discussed, are nautical terms. Turn the corner, touch and go. Touch and go just makes so much sense once you hear about how that saying came to be. Terrific storytelling about phrases we use each and every day. So many of them from nautical origins, so many from British origins, and then a good deal from American origins too. The story of everyday sayings here on Our American Stories.

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0: And we continue with Our American Stories. Thomas Jefferson has become today's everyman due to his paradoxical nature. And like us, he is neither purely heroic nor a villainous figure. Here to tell the story is Pulitzer Prize-winning historian Joseph Ellis, author of American Sphinx, the character of Thomas Jefferson, and we gathered this audio thanks to the Library of Congress. Let's take a listen.
6: In the Lincoln-Douglas debates, Abraham Lincoln, Stephen Douglas, both Lincoln and Douglas believe Jefferson agrees with them. When Herbert Hoover runs against Franklin Delano Roosevelt for the presidency of the United States in 1932, both of them think they are Jeffersonians. When Ronald Reagan is elected president, he in his inaugural address says we must pluck a rose from Jefferson's garden and wear it in our

our lapels forever. And William Jefferson Clinton starts his inaugural parade in Monticello. He is America's everyman. He's all things to all people. And it's not just any man who can be every man. How do you do that? Well, I was asking that question in a context in which the dominant point of view was established by Franklin Roosevelt in 1943. Franklin Roosevelt rode out of the White House, the limo went to the National Archives, and he picked up the portable desk that Jefferson allegedly used to write the first draft of the Declaration. It was a desk custom made for him by a former slave, where in the third week of June of 1776, at the second floor apartment of 7th and Market Street, he wrote the magic words of American history. And they are the magic words of American history. These 55 words are the most important words in American and maybe in modern world history. If you're looking for a secret to the wellspring, this is it. These words mean so much and different things to different people. We hold these truths to be self-evident, that all men are created equal, that they are endowed by their Creator with certain inalienable rights, that among these rights are life, liberty, and the pursuit of happiness, that to secure these rights, governments are instituted among men, deriving their justification. I get it wrong. Every time I get it wrong. But it is, you know, like, think about this, you know, like when Ho Chi Minh wrote the Constitution for Vietnam in 1946, how does it begin? We hold these truths to be self-evident, that all men are created equal. Now, later on, it says, workers of the world, unite. You have nothing to lose but your chains. So it's a nice blend of Jefferson and Marx, you know. And when the women gathered together at Seneca Falls in 1848, how'd they begin? We hold these truths to be self-evident, that all men and women are created equal. I think Jefferson meant men and women, don't you? Yes. What he really meant was that all of us that are human beings possess a soul. And that separates us from other creatures as human beings. And if American history were a casino, nobody that's bet on Jefferson, as far as I can tell, has ever lost. You want him. He's like an ace in the hole. You want him, right? Until now. Maybe you don't want them. The Democratic Party is not so sure. The Democratic Party in Ohio, as well as several other states, have just said that they're going to drop Jefferson's name from the annual Jefferson Jackson dinner. Going to drop Jackson's name, too. Jackson did the Indians bad, and Jefferson did the black man bad. Now, I don't see anybody with any stonemasons up there ready to knock Jefferson's image off Mount Rushmore. But there are people that have actually written books calling for the Jefferson Memorial to be replaced by a memorial to Frederick Douglass. And if you are a historian and you want to get a PhD, and, like, I had a wonderful student named Chandra, I won't tell you her last name. She went to Harvard, and she said, I want to write about Jefferson. They said, what? You can't do that. He's the dead wettest male you can possibly imagine. You can finish your career if you're finished if you do that. And that's, you know, like, so within the profession, there is a set of assumptions, and a lot of people are playing their politics on the past. A lot of

0: politically correct nonsense. People are doing their political isometric exercises against Thomas Jefferson. And I don't think that's a good idea. And I want to conclude with trying to make the point I want to end with in terms of the occasion for this moment. It's 1815, and Thomas Jefferson agrees to sell his books to what becomes the Library of Congress for $23,950. He makes this contribution, and the seeds that he plants become the greatest library in the world. This is good news, okay? Now, you could go the other way, however. Why is Jefferson selling these books in the first place? When he dies, he is going to be about $10 million in debt. Now, here is a thought which I suggested we mention. People wanted him to free his slaves, right? He owned about 200 slaves, 100 of them in Monticello, another in another plantation down the road, 90 miles. Jefferson didn't own his slaves. His creditors owned his slaves. He couldn't free them. But in the 6 months after the ghouls descend upon Monticello, it's dismembered of all the furnishings, and 130 African-Americans, whom he has promised will not be sold down the river, are sold down the river. And that's not just a euphemism. If you get sold to Mississippi or Louisiana, you're in deep trouble. Your lifespan is very short. And there were promises he made that he couldn't keep. So that's the other way to tell the story, that the gift is itself an indication of his bankruptcy, and then you could say his moral bankruptcy and his inability to take a strong stand against slavery in his latter years. Here's where I want to leave you, and I hope this prompts some questions. We need imperfect, flawed founders. In fact, if they were perfect, what in heaven's name would we have to learn from them? Let's leave Jefferson in the conversation.
1: And a terrific job on the editing and production by our own Greg Hengler. And you've been listening to the Pulitzer Prize-winning historian Joseph Ellis, author of American Sphinx, The Character of Thomas Jefferson. He gave this speech in, of all places, the very place Jefferson sold his books to, the Library of Congress. Special thanks to all that the folks do at the Library of Congress. If you ever get a chance, visit the building. And just imagine, in the Lincoln-Douglas debates, both men believed Jefferson agreed with them. And the same with Ronald Reagan and Bill Clinton, and the same throughout history until relatively recently. And the fact of the matter is, he was America's everyman, and he wrote those 55 words that may be the most important in not just political history, and not just modern history, but world history. The story of America's everyman, Thomas Jefferson, here on Our American Stories.
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3: And we continue with our American stories. Jeremiah Castile played college football for the Alabama Crimson Tide and was on the last team coached by the legendary Bear Bryant. Castile was a pallbearer at Bryant's funeral on January 28, 1983. Let's take a listen to his story.
4: I was born in 1961, Columbus, Georgia. My father was a World War II vet, number 8 of 9 children. They had about a fourth grade education. I was born in the projects, government housing there at Elizabeth County Apartments. Then we moved to Phenix City, Alabama. I was probably 3 years old. So around 1964, we moved, and none of my siblings graduated from high school. The drugs, the alcohol, what I saw at home. Domestic violence was in my house. My mom and dad fought. So at school, that's how I solved my problems with any of my classmates. Was I'm not talking. We just gonna get right at it. And in my middle school,

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1: To change. So, the little church, it was Pleasant Grove Baptist Church, a little church down the street, they would do revival every summer. So, I have no interest in going to church, any of that, hadn't, you know, before that. But God drew me based on, I realized I needed to change, and I went. And so when you came in, the mothers and fathers of that church asked you, were you saved? And I really didn't know what that meant. They said, you must not be. Go sit on the front row. So they escorted me to the front row, and they called that the mourner's bench. And the mothers and fathers of that church, the elders, they just prayed for those people that was on that front row. And I would say about the third day of that revival, the Lord saved me. And what it was is I heard the gospel, the good news that God loved me and he demonstrated that love through Jesus Christ on the cross. The first time in my life, it was communicated to Jeremiah that he was loved. I would say my parents showed me that by providing a place to live, food, pretty much those basic things, but never communicated verbally that I was loved. And all the way up to that time, my mom would get intoxicated and just get violent. So one day, I probably was 10, my mom had a knife in her hand, kitchen knife, and I wanted to go play basketball. She was intoxicated. We got an argument. I ended up with a 2-inch scar on my right arm and had to be taken to the hospital, stitches to put in my arm. So I was dealing with a lot of rejection. So that third day, I heard the gospel. And for the first time, hey, somebody loved Jeremiah. I tell people I walked in that church, a sinner, walked out a saint. That was a radical moment in my life. There wasn't a lightning and flash. There was a powerful transformation in my heart, in my inner man. And the reason I can say that is because the first person God gave me a love for was my mother. Now, when God saved me, he gave me a vision for my life, that in the Castile house, things could be different and that he could use me. And so God gave me a vision to play football. Football really came to be what I wanted to do in the University of Alabama, probably my 8th grade year. And so through athletics, I could get a scholarship, go to school, get an education, get a job, make enough money to be able to help my mother get sober and change the living conditions of my parents. And that vision disciplined me. I grew up in a home where drugs and alcohol were sold, but I've never smoked a marijuana cigarette. I've never drank a beer. I've never been intoxicated. That's the power of a dream. And the dream mattered more than recreational fun that I could have with teenagers. And so when the Lord saved me, I just became focused on that. And I became an Alabama fan. I also started watching the Coach Bryant show. And the vision, I'm going to Alabama. I'm going to go play football at Alabama. I was 5'9", 155 pounds. It weren't a bunch of people knocking on the door. I had a breakout year my senior year. I played both ways. I played running back, slot receiver, and corner. And our team actually made it to the playoffs. We got beat, but it gave schools a chance to look at me. And I was just small, but I was very athletic. I could run and jump and was strong. So I can remember where I got my first letter from the University of Alabama. My coach, Wayne Traeger High School, he came in one morning in the cafeteria and he dropped a letter on the table and it had University of Alabama. And I opened it up and it said that I was being recruited. And man, I start yelling, screaming. I ran out the doors to the schoolyard yelling, "I told you all," you know, because I would tell people I was going to Alabama. So I came over in the fall of 1978. Met Coach Bryant. Coach Jeff Rousey was the coach that recruited me. And he and I would talk 30 years later. And so he told me, you know, when you first met Coach Bryant and he looked at you and you'd walked off, he said,

0: Jeff, you sure about him? He's mighty little. And Coach Rouser said, trust me, Coach, he can play. Well, I'm a freshman in 1979, and that team is the returning national champions. And that team is loaded. It's got a lot of guys that's going to go on to play in the NFL. So I come in as a freshman in August, and that first week, Coach Bryant made us scrimmage the varsity. He sicked the dogs on us, man. I mean, that's the best way. So that first week, you scrimmage the returning national champions. I can remember like yesterday, and they ran this little belly play. And Steve Whitman was the fullback at that time. He hit it. It was one of these quick hitting plays. And I was backside tight end. And next thing you know, it's just me and Steve. And Steve's about 245, 50 pound fullback. And I'm like, man, what am I going to do? And I was one of those guys. I wasn't afraid of anything. So I just come up and laid all 155 pounds on him, pop. And it didn't bring him down, but I start riding him till the posse got there. A couple of weeks later, I'm coming in after practice, and I got a pink sticky note on my locker. And it said, Coach Bryant want to see you. Man, I am scared as all get out. I'm like, what have I done? You know, what have I done wrong? Anyway, I go up third floor at Coleman Coliseum in his office. And Linda Knowles was secretary. She said, Coach will be with you in a minute. Man, it was a long minute. Door opens up. She says, you can go on in. And when I walked in, Coach Bryant was sitting behind his desk, and he was smoking those Chesterfield cigarettes that he smoked and didn't have a filter on. He was just, and he put it in the ashtray, and he just murmured some words. He had that old Southern drawl, and I interpreted, go sit on the couch. He had a black and white checkered couch in his office. When you sat down on it, your bottom hit the floor because it didn't have any legs on it. So you were looking up at him.
1: And you've been listening to Jeremiah Castile tell one heck of a story about his life. And by the way, that scene of him being called into Bear Bryant's office, and Bear is a big old man, like 6'4". And I can imagine this short guy sitting in a short couch and wondering what the heck is going to happen next. When we come back, you'll find out what does happen next here on Our American Stories. 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
1: And we continue with Our American Stories and Jeremiah Castile's story. Let's pick up where he last left off in Coach Bear Bryant's office.
0: So I sit down, and the first words Coach Bryant said to me was, "You could play here at the University of Alabama." I'm thinking, yeah, when my turn come. I was behind Don McNeil. He was a great one, 6'1", 200-pound prototype NFL cornerback. Going to go in the first round to the Miami Dolphins and play 10 years. Well, that's who I'm behind. So I'm thinking, yeah, I'll play when my turn come, coach. His next words were, "You could play this year." And I'm like, wow. Coach Bryant believed I could play this year. There hasn't been probably the greatest words ever been spoken to me was that God loved me. Those were the next greatest words. I tell people I walked in 5'9", walked out 6'9". When he said you could play this year. So what he was telling me was you're not going to play freshman football. You're going to play on the varsity. And boy, did I play. Yeah. So I had some confidence, but when Coach Bryant said that, it took me to an entire another level of confidence. It amazes me to this day how, because of that first initial meeting and then from there on what Coach Bryant said, I took it as the gospel. Every word. I hung on every word he said. And it made me a great player. I look back and I look at how I, you know, the numbers I put up as a corner, how I dominated the position, you know, averaging 5 interceptions. And that's phenomenal, especially as a corner. You can see it as safety. 21 interceptions as a corner. Oh, back when it was 3 yards in a cloud of dust, per se, they just ran the ball majority of the time. And I look at that and I think, what was it about me? Well, it was my mindset. Coach Bryant told me I could play. And the way we were taught to play was with a spirit of excellence. You don't give up anything, man. I mean, you don't give up any points. You know, that year, probably one of the greatest defenses that

0: Alabama ever fielded in all the years they've had a football program, because that team gave up less than a touchdown a game. That 1979 year, they had 5 shutouts. So I was just taught and coached to play the game with a spirit of excellence. Really, the word is dominate. So I'm upset if a guy catches an out route on me. So that's how I was coached, and I played in that manner. I took that on, that philosophy, and after 4 years, I was an All-American and had tied the record in interceptions regular season with 16. We won it my freshman year. That was Coach Bryant's last national championship. 1980, we had a great team, should have won it again, and we came up short. Just felt like some of the leadership, the guys, we had talent, but guys just really didn't have the character that the 79 team had. That's the best way for me to put it. We had the ability, but we just didn't have the character. I did a blog back in 2012. A friend of mine that played with me, he was younger than me, he said, hey, I think 2012, Coach Bryant would have been 100 years old. So he said, hey, why don't you think about some of the things Coach Bryant did for you and write it down, and I'll talk about it. And so when I look at it, I go all the way back to that first meeting. Jeremiah, you can play here. Coach Bryant took 10 minutes, and he invested in me. From there, he influenced me. So when he said something, I believed it. That changed me. That impacted me. I saw that in my academics, my athletics, spiritually, all those areas I was involved in. So that influence was there in all three areas. Coach Bryant come in, some meetings, me and y'all need to go to church tomorrow. He'd tell you where to go. He'd tell you to go. So he influenced me. From there, inspiration came. How to live life. Coach Bryant lived, you knew he was passionate about what he was doing. My senior year, 82, this time of the year, we had spring ball. So one day we go down, we get our baskets, go change clothes, look at our itinerary. Anytime the itinerary had S and S on it, you start praying. Because S and S meant stretch and scrimmage. That's all on the itinerary. You praying because you knew, oh my goodness, there's no time limit on this thing. And Coach Bryant was going to have your body and your soul that day. So anyway, that day, so we change, and buses pull up. Everybody like, what are we getting on these buses for? We scrimmage right here at the complex. And we start asking assistant coaches, they don't know. Where you been? You don't know. You're an assistant coach? No. Nobody knew but Coach Bryant and the bus drivers. No, the assistant coaches didn't know. He took us over to Tuscaloosa County High School. We get off the bus. Coach Bryant walks up, calls everybody up, and he says, first thing he said, all you coaches, go sit up in the stands. He put all the coaches in the stands. Coach Bryant coached the offense, the defense, and the special teams by himself. Made all the substitutions. You didn't come out of the scrimmage unless he called your name. We started at 4 o'clock. The first group didn't get through to 10 that night. Lights came on. So, 6 hours later? Literally, I got 7-8 games of scrimmage plays in that one scrimmage. Yeah. I'm talking about some guys got that minute before they ever got a break out of the scrimmage. And the next group got through about 11 that night. So for me, I'm in the fourth quarter of life now in my 60s. I saw a man at 68, 69 years of age tell his staff, go sit up in the stands. I still have a passion and a drive and an enthusiasm for what God called me to do. And so that is imprinted in me, not just in my mind. And so you'd have known me as a player back then, or as a person, I was known as a quiet leader. I just didn't talk much. And so right before the captains get ready to go out this game, I've got a strong prompting in my gut to get up and say something. But I'm scared because I got to ask Coach Bryant. So I'm struggling with this thing. But the longer I waited, it got to where I'm like, man, I'm going to throw up. I don't get this out. I don't even know what it is. It's totally impromptu. So I put my hand up real slow. Coach Bryant, I said, Coach, can I say something? He had on his big old Parker hat come up over that on that jacket. He just nodded. And when he said, nodded, gave me permission, it just flowed. I started with thanking Coach Bryant. I said, Coach, I just want to thank you for everything you've done for me. So, you know, I came here 4 years ago as an 18-year-old boy, but tonight I'm going to leave as a 21-year-old man. I want to personally thank you for everything you've done for me. So, Coach, ain't no way we're going to lose this game tonight. So if I got to play this sucker by myself, man, we're going to win. And that thing was like it lit. It was a match. It lit, man. It got our guys fired up. What I love about that when I look back is, you know, 20-some days later, Coach Bryant passes away. And I just believe the Lord prompted me that in front of my peers, I would tell my coach, thank you for what he'd done for me. Probably every player in there should have stood up that night and said, thank you, Coach. God just prompted me. And after the game, I was on the standing up there on the stage where he was getting the trophy, Liberty Bowl trophy. I was standing next to him. I was getting the MVP trophy. And the announcer was just congratulating him on his career. And I was standing next to him, and he said, my career was, and he put his arm around me. It was great because of men like this. And that's how I'll always remember my last encounter with Coach Bryant.
1: And we'd like to thank 1819 News for this story. 1819 is a multimedia company for the state of Alabama. Jeremiah Castile doing what almost anybody who played for Bear Bryant did, which is talk about how Bear turned him from a boy into a man. With high standards, primarily, a spirit of excellence, and as he put it, he wanted to dominate the other team. Dominance. And that's how I was coached, he said, and I played that way. And those words of encouragement, because that's what great coaches will do, they'll hold you to standards. They'll take you to the mats. There are those moments where they build you up. There are those moments where they get a vision for you that even you don't have. And this was perhaps Bear Bryant's greatest talent. You can tell that without Bear Bryant, without Jesus Christ, these were the two most important beings in his life. And Christ first, Bear Bryant a close second. The story of Jeremiah Castile. And in the end, stories about Bear Bryant too, and the Lord, here on Our American Stories.
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1: From ABC News, I'm Brian Clark. Another shooting involving ICE, this time in the Texas Capitol.
2: Needs to be said that as mayor of the city of Austin, I'm very angry about this.
1: Mayor Kirk Watson after immigration officials shot a man. ABC's Lionel Moise has more.
3: An investigation into an ICE shooting on the streets of Austin.
4: He shot his
3: Video shows the moments after the man hunched over in the driver's seat as ICE officers surrounded the car, saying in Spanish he was shot because he did not brake.
1: In the Middle East, Houthi rebels launching new attacks and now claiming virtually all of Yemen's west coast along a critical strait. ABC Steve Ganyard says,
5: as you enter the Red Sea from the Indian Ocean, there's about a 10-mile navigable channel that the Houthis now overlook. And that is where we get about almost $3 trillion and 8 million barrels a day. And so they have this new extraordinary power to threaten not just the Saudis, but global markets.
1: Head of President Trump's summit this week with China's leader, Treasury Secretary Scott Bessent, says the U.S. and China are working on ways to alert one another about artificial intelligence issues.
6: We think that just like with any cross-border activity, that moving from opaque to more transparency between the number one and the number two AI powers in the world, very important.
1: And another AI has gone rogue, this time from Google, says ABC's Perry Russum.
7: Gemini broke out of its testing environment. A spokesperson for the company says it found public information online and then guest credentials to access websites that it thought were part of the test, but they were real companies. Google says in all three cases, its model did stop. Just this week, OpenAI revealed a series of disturbing incidents where its AI models went rogue. In one case, a model told itself to ignore all developer messages.
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9: From the WTMJ Breaking News Center, I'm Jessica Gatso. Decision, Wisconsin. The City of Milwaukee Election Commission is warning voters about potentially confusing third-party mailers. These may include partially pre-filled voter registration forms from third parties, which are not official election mail. The Election Commission says voters can ignore the mailer if they're already registered to vote at their current address. Voters only need to update registration if they have moved, changed their name, or have not voted in four or more years. Flooding shuts down roadways in Kenosha. Washington Road or County Highway S is closed near Green Bay Road. Petrifying Springs Park is also closed, with standing water across the roadways and around several pavilions. The sheriff's office reminding drivers to not drive through standing or moving water. All this rain accompanied by fall-like temperatures settling into southeast Wisconsin. Storm Team 4 meteorologist Brendan Johnson tells WTMJ that highs are staying below normal for much of the week.
10: Tuesday, we'll have the autumnal fall equinox. We're in that weird transitional phase where it's like, you know, you pull some of the fall clothes out, but you're still kind of keeping the t-shirts and shorts around, because by next weekend, we're back into the upper 60s, maybe near 70. We could see some mid-70s pop up.
9: Johnson says the average highs for this time of year are usually around 72 degrees. A wet dock didn't stop competitors from taking a leap of faith during a male jumping competition in Lake Geneva over the weekend.
4: Red Bull Rush Delivery returned for its second year, turning the area's historic mailboat tradition into a timed obstacle course. Athletes raced to deliver mail while navigating the challenges of the course, with rain adding another layer of difficulty.
11: I'm calling it gentle, just like when you step, you're like a butterfly. You don't really like using this step, so you're kind of riding the waves. So it's just going to be surfing parkour.
4: Pasha Petkins, a parkour athlete from Latvia, tells WTMJ.
11: The guy who won last year was a local. He just showed up. He's like, oh, what's happening here? Oh, okay. And he won. I love those stories.
4: Sean Flannery, a Lake Geneva local, ended up winning the competition for the men's race. Nizer Spencer, WTMJ News.
9: In sports, the Milwaukee Brewers secure a franchise record 98th win of the season after sweeping the Orioles with a second shutout win in a row, scoring 3-0 in Game 3. They're off today before starting a series with the Phillies on Tuesday. And the Packers defeat the Jets 20-17 in overtime, putting an end to a 6-game skid. Your WTMJ forecast. A slight chance for showers today, otherwise mostly cloudy and breezy, a high of 63. On Tuesday, another slight chance for showers, high of 62. On Wednesday, mostly sunny skies, a high of 63. Thursday, mostly sunny again, another high of 63. I'm Jessica Gatso, WTMJ News.
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13: Partnering on AI. Good morning, I'm Gordon Deal, along with Nicole Murray. On this Monday, September 21st, glad you could be with us. Here's what we have for you this hour.
14: The U.S. and China are trying to map out a way to warn about national security issues involving artificial intelligence threats.
13: Republicans are now opening the spigots for campaign dollars to flow into battleground races ahead of the midterm elections.
14: An Immigration and Customs Enforcement agent has shot and wounded a man during a traffic stop in Austin, Texas.
13: And the sad state of America's dinner time.
15: DoorDash also has a feature for businesses where all of the employees can order from different restaurants and it all shows up at the same time. That's fine, but it also kind of misses something when you're not actually kind of sharing a meal and really kind of coming together and you know, engaging in all that entails.
13: Emily Stewart at Business Insider on how a growing number of Americans are eating by themselves. Police in Texas say a man has been shot and wounded by an Immigration and Customs Enforcement officer after a traffic stop in Austin. The man was in serious but stable condition after taking a bullet in the torso yesterday. The Department of Homeland Security confirmed the man, referred to as an illegal alien from Venezuela, was in federal custody pending approval. Austin Police Chief Lisa Davis.
16: This has happened in the city of Austin. The city of Austin deserves answers on what occurred. The mayor's demanding some answers. The city manager wants answers, and we're going to get those. We're going to get all those questions answered.
13: An immigration attorney representing the man's family identified him as 28-year-old Wilbur Perez. His lawyer's office said he's allegedly been released from the hospital and is in ICE custody at an unknown location. A large law enforcement presence was there with a crowd of 100 protesters. Austin authorities did not know where the involved federal agent is. Agents have left states after previous shootings nationwide. Republicans are reportedly opening up their campaign war chest 6 weeks out from the November midterm elections. Ad Impact says advertisers supporting Republicans across 10 key Senate races have spent more than $204 million in the first 18 days of September, 83 million more than those helping Democrats. Illinois Governor J.B. Pritzker on ABC's This Week.
17: Donald Trump took us into a war that's now got

0: Price of gas at $5, price of diesel at $6, and it seems to be going north of that. Groceries, everything you want to buy, an automobile, because of tariffs and the trade wars that he's taken us into. That is what Republicans have allowed to happen.
1: Texas Republican Congressman Chip Roy on Fox News.
2: We've been doing the job. I'm proud of what we've done. Significant tax cuts for people of all walks of life. Biggest tax cuts in history.
1: Meanwhile, Friday was the start of early voting in Virginia. Voters in a few other states, including Minnesota and South Dakota, can cast absentee ballots in person. More expansive early voting is scheduled to begin in those and other states in the coming weeks. Republicans appear to be conceding that there's likely to be some loss of power in Washington after this year's midterm elections in early November. Analysis from Matt Makowiak, GOP consultant and president of Potomac Strategy Group. Matt, expectations for November 2nd?
3: Well, I think any objective analysis right now shows that Republicans are facing an uphill climb in the midterms. There's a lot of economic anxiety out in the country. Obviously, inflation's been high. Gas prices have been high. I think what the president's doing in Iran is courageous and necessary, but it obviously has affected gas prices. The Federal Reserve's decision to increase interest rates recently, just in the last day or two, is going to probably weaken consumer confidence and obviously lead to higher, you know, credit card interest rates, mortgage interest rates, et cetera. So that'll kind of play towards that same direction of concern people have. The House is, I think most people think the Democrats are likely to take the House. The question is the Senate. And the Senate really right now is, I think, on the razor's edge. Republicans are on defense. The map is expanding for Democrats. And of course, states like Texas and a couple others that may not normally be competitive appear to be very competitive this time.
1: Messaging here with regards to the economy should be what from Republicans, or should they not even be touching it? What do you say?
3: Well, I mean, the economy is the number one issue, so I don't know how you ignore it. And I don't think ignoring the number one issue is ever a good idea. But you also have to be sober and reasonable about what it is you're saying. And so, you know, happy talk about the economy that doesn't reflect the reality people feel will not get you very far. There are reasons for optimism in the economy. There's a lot of investment going on. We're reshoring domestic manufacturing. There's obviously the tech boom around AI and data centers, which I know people maybe have questions and concerns about, but things happening. It's just not the plan hasn't worked to its fullest conclusion yet. And we're obviously now are 45 or so days before the midterm elections. And so the stakes are really high and people are going to be making their decisions here in a couple of weeks.
1: Yeah. We're speaking with Republican consultants Matt Makowiak, president of Potomac Strategy Group. Redistricting, the map changes in different states. Is that an issue for voters? I mean, I know it could impact where you're voting and you may have changed districts and such, but does that register, say, you know, like the economy or crime? Like, is it a priority?
3: No. It's not, no. I mean, it really only affects which district you live in and who your candidates are on your ballot. People like to pretend like redistricting is a voting issue, but it's just not. It's really not. I mean, people are concerned with what affects their lives. What affects their lives right now are the economy, gas prices, whether you have optimism about your own economic situation, whether you feel safe in the neighborhood, in the city that you live in, whether you think your family's safe. Those are the issues that always matter, and those are the issues that matter most right now.
1: Yeah. If the president were on the ballot this time around and we still were where we are with, say, gas prices or the war with Iran, does the outlook change or not necessarily because of the economy?
3: Yeah, I mean, it's interesting. I mean, you know, the thing about Trump is that he has intense support, but he even has more intense opposition. And when you're not on the ballot in midterms, what we've seen in 2018 and 2022 as it relates to the Trump's movement, is that his base doesn't turn out, you know, with the same intensity as they do when he's on the ballot, but the Democratic base does turn out. So, you know, you could actually make an argument if he was on the ballot, you might do better because it presumably would lead to more of Trump's, you know, base that delivered him the presidency twice turning out. But for now, that's obviously not an option. And so the advantage you could have under not having Trump on the ballot is you have candidates who have their own identities, their own images, their own strengths and weaknesses. And maybe they're viewed more positively, perhaps.

0: perhaps in their state or their district than President Trump is right now. And so everybody's got to run their own campaigns with their own message and their own strategy. And that's what you're seeing across the country.
1: Thanks, Matt. Matt Mikowiak, GOP consultant and president of Potomac Strategy Group. Hey, a quick welcome to some of our new listeners as of today, including on WIBX in Utica, New York, and WCCO in Minneapolis. 14 minutes now after the hour on This Morning, America's First News. 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
1: Thanks for spending time with us. Welcome into Monday. The United States and China are working on a notification system that would allow the two economic powers to alert each other about national security issues related to artificial intelligence. The country spoke about the need for such a mechanism during a day of economic talks yesterday in New York City involving China's Vice Premier Haley Feng and U.S. Treasury Secretary Scott Bessent.
2: We think that just like with any cross-border activity, that moving from opaque to more transparency between the number one and the number two AI powers in the world, very important.
1: The meetings came ahead of President Xi Jinping's state visit to Washington later this week, and the New York Times says they were intended to lay the groundwork for potential agreements between the two, not only on AI, but also trade and the war in Iran. There's increasing demand to regulate the industry because of concerns that it could spiral out of human control and be used for hacking and the development of lethal weapons. This portion of the program is brought to you by Incogni. Authorities say a Kentucky officer ran the same two license plates 2,000 times. They belonged to the mother of his child. She had an order of protection against him. He didn't hack anything. He typed in a plate, one of 120,000 cameras. The Washington Post found at least 50 more. Most were watching women. Audit logs show a police chief ran 600 searches on two plates, his exes and her teenage daughters. Here's what nobody says. A plate tells you what she drives. It does not tell you where she sleeps. That's a data broker. Home address, phone, relatives, everywhere she's lived, $2. 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It sends removal requests to more than 420 data broker and people search sites, then follows up so you don't get relisted. 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They can't harm you if they can't find you. 20 minutes after the hour on This Morning, here's Nicole Murray.
0: And now, the three big things you need to know. Number one.
3: An ICE officer has shot and wounded a man during a traffic stop in Austin, Texas. Mayor Kirk Watson is calling for the city to conduct an independent investigation.
4: I'm extremely unhappy. A person being shot on the streets of Austin by someone purporting to be law enforcement, particularly when it's ICE.
3: An immigration attorney representing the man's family identified him as 28-year-old Venezuelan Rafael Perez. He was in serious but stable condition.
0: Number two.
3: Republicans are pumping money into a series of Senate and House battleground states ahead of November's midterm elections. Democratic Illinois Governor J.B. Pritzker on ABC News.
5: What are Republicans doing? Nothing. They don't want to raise the minimum wage. They don't want to let people bargain for a better wage. And that's what Donald Trump said. He doesn't stand for any of that.
3: Ad Impact reports that advertisers supporting Republicans across 10 key Senate races have spent more than $204 million in the first 18 days of September, which is $83 million more than those helping Democrats.
0: Number three.
3: The State Department is urging Americans to avoid traveling to and through the Middle East, warning conflict in the region could escalate. U.S. officials are reportedly scrambling to assist thousands of stranded Americans in the area trying to evacuate. Patrick Clancy, the former husband of Lindsay Clancy, said in his first televised interview since a jury deadlocked in her trial that he has forgiven his former wife for killing their three children.
6: I saw headlines that said, killer mom and baby murderer, monster, and none of them were accurate. I believe that it was her mental illness that caused that.
3: He spoke on CBS News. President Trump says his proposed 250-foot arch in Washington will double as a military complex, housing drones and sniper ammunition. A federal lawsuit filed by three Vietnam War veterans and an architectural historian has challenged the proposal, arguing that it lacks congressional approval.
7: Hey, baby, I'm really sorry that we got disconnected earlier. Some things have happened, and I can't get a hold of police. Could you just call me back on this number, please?
3: Resident Evil earned $60 million in the U.S. and Canada during its opening weekend, which is a personal best for the franchise that has released seven prior movies. The film has been given a 95% on Rotten Tomatoes.
1: All right, thank you, Nicole. 22 minutes now after the hour on This Morning, America's First News.
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0: Thanks for spending time with us. A growing number of Americans are eating by themselves, up sharply from 2008. When people do end up gathering for meals, they're increasingly siloed. We figured out how to eat alone even when we are together, and companies have noticed. Here's Emily Stewart, senior correspondent at Business Insider. Emily, what's happening?
1: I mean, we know that Americans are eating by themselves more, but we're also sort of eating by ourselves together in a weird way. So, like, the way this story kind of came about was that Domino's finally launched a personal pizza, which is, like, exciting. You know, sometimes you just want to get your own little pizza. But if you kind of look through the press announcement, it's, like, weirdly sad. It says, like, you can customize without compromise. You don't have to sacrifice. Like, there's no compromise here. And it kind of got me thinking, right? This is not the only company that does this. If you're familiar with Wonder, their kind of food hall inspired startup where you can order meals from multiple menus. So, like, we're all ordering from the same place, but you get Chinese, I get pizza, somebody else gets a salad. DoorDash also has a feature for businesses where all of the employees can order from different restaurants and it all shows up at the same time. And, like, that's fine, but it also kind of misses something when you're not actually kind of sharing a meal and really kind of coming together and you know, engaging in all that entails.
0: It's interesting. There was, like, the silo effect you said. Even when we dine together, we're kind of doing our own thing here. Why is that? What has happened?
1: Yeah, I mean, I think some of it's, I mean, some of it's obviously, like, food allergies, food sensitivities. I think it's a lot more common nowadays to hear, you know, somebody's gluten-free or a vegan, vegetarian, and that's fine. It's also, you know, companies are making this easier for us, right? But it is interesting, like, because I kind of was like, well, is this that big of a deal? Because you kind of think, well, maybe it's not, but it can be. You know, I talked to one researcher who had done this study where she kind of paired people off. And they either had to share a bowl of chips and salsa or each get their own. And then afterwards, she said, okay, we're going to make up, like, a negotiation scenario where one of you pretends to be management. The other one is a union rep. You have to figure out, you have to agree on wages. And she found that the people who were sharing the bowl of chips and salsa came to an agreement faster than the people who each had their own chips and salsa. And you know, what she said was, like, it seems silly, but the kind of slight inconvenience of timing the chip dipping or trying not to hug kind of helps people understand each other better, relate better. And we lose that when we do not compromise at all.
0: I thought it was interesting, too. You pointed out that even when sharing a meal, we're forced into these mundane accommodations. Like what?
1: Yeah, I mean, it's things as, you know, let's say everybody's ordering pizza together, right? And maybe one person doesn't like pepperoni. And you say, like, okay, like, well, we're going to order cheese because that's the way it is. Or, like, you know, when you sit down to eat, we all kind of wait for everybody to get their own food. You try not to hog all of the food. You know, that classic, like, there's one cookie left on the table and everybody's too afraid to take it. And so it is things like that that are, like, small things, but they're big, or even cleaning up together. I talked to another researcher for this story who had done some work with firefighters, and he found that firefighters who ate together worked better as a team. And he had one firefighter who was a vegan, and the guy, you know, obviously wasn't eating what everybody else was, but he was really careful to bring his food, eat with everyone else. Again, like, these small mundane things, they do help with teamwork. They do help build camaraderie and kind of help us relate to each other.
0: Thanks, Emily. Emily Stewart, senior correspondent at Business Insider. 30 minutes now after the hour on This Morning, America's First News.

0: Hey, it's Kristen Bry from Point Taken on 620 WTMJ. You know, in radio, people hear your voice first. 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
1: ...a man in Austin, Texas, during a traffic stop. U.S. and China discuss an AI warning system. Trump says he's opened a meeting with Iran's president during the U.N. General Assembly in New York this week. Oil prices at $102 a barrel this morning. Chiefs over the Colts in Sunday Night Football. It's the Rams and Giants tonight in Monday Night Football. And a pat on the back for the Arizona Diamondbacks trumpeter after an equipment malfunction. 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Here's a question that cybersecurity experts are trying to communicate and answer. What can an AI-powered cyber attack do today that a human hacker couldn't do as quickly or cheaply? Here's Dr. Brian Callahan, director of the Monmouth University Cybersecurity Research Center in New Jersey. Brian, set the scene.
2: AI has made cyber attacks for a lot of adversaries, unfortunately, a whole lot easier than it used to be. Probably like the classic example of things like phishing emails. It was not all that long ago where we would say you would have spelling mistakes, grammar mistakes, right? Things would feel kind of off when you read those emails. Now you can just say, hey, AI, like ChatGPT, make me a phishing email. And it'll write you one that's grammatically correct. All the spelling looks good. And it feels almost like something that another person would write to you. And so that is certainly kind of helped a lot of our adversaries in a lot of ways. It's not the only example, but it's probably the most common example that people engage with or unfortunately have to engage with fairly often.
1: Jeez. And for fairly inexpensively, you could just go buy some email list, right? And then what, blast that email to every email you get?
2: Yeah, more or less, right? Emails are pretty easy to find these days. You get a big list of emails and write your message with ChatGPT and send it out to everybody. And right, a ChatGPT, even if you buy a pro subscription, costs you what, $20 a month? I mean, we're not talking about a whole lot of money to unfortunately reach potentially millions and millions of people with something that sounds convincing.
1: Yeah. When AI executives recently have said something along the lines of, hey, we need to slow down the development of AI, what exactly does that mean, Brian?
2: Yeah, so this came out in the last week or so. Kind of the heads of all the major AI companies got together and penned this letter saying, hey, we think we need to slow down with AI development. The thing that comes to everybody's mind, and I hate to call it the classic film, but it is 35 years old, I think, at this point. If you've ever seen Terminator 2, you might remember that scene at the very beginning of Sarah Connor in the park, and then all of a sudden the machines attack humanity and kind of annihilate the city.
1: Yeah.
2: That is the fear, right, that a lot of people are beginning to unearth with the AI that we have today. I am not totally convinced that is yet a fear that we need to have. But I think, interestingly, their call to slow down is both useful, not just necessarily for the AI companies, but also useful as kind of a guiding light for individuals when it comes to interacting with things that are AI produced that might kind of trigger the, is this a scam? Is this something that's trying to get something out of me type emails and other interactions?
1: Yeah. We're speaking with Dr. Brian Callahan. He's director of the Monmouth University Cybersecurity Research Center in New Jersey. I get the sense, too, like on a selfish level, is AI, I don't know how many times a day, just trying to hack my bank account?
2: Yeah, so I don't know if AI itself is necessarily trying to hack any of our bank accounts, although I would say there are probably people at the other end those AIs who certainly want bank accounts. But honestly, these days, the old attacks are still really, really good. You know, why do I need to pay for an AI to hack your bank account if I can convince you to just give me the password to your bank account, right? And so that's kind of where I think that call

0: for slowing down is actually really good for individuals. Because I think that's one of the best advice you can give people, right? If you encounter an email, if you encounter something that feels like it's not 100%, you can just, and I know this might be hard in the moment, but you can just stop and take a couple minutes and say, does this make sense? Ask another person, right? If it's from your bank, don't call the number on the email, call the actual bank number that you have from, right, a bank statement or your credit card or something like that. Really kind of like the best advice these days for how to protect yourself is exactly what those AI execs are saying, just applied to us humans. Doesn't cost you anything to slow down, and attackers tend to want to prey upon this sense of urgency that you have to do something. And just by slowing down, you can oftentimes protect yourself.
1: Thanks, Brian. Dr. Brian Callahan, director of the Monmouth University Cybersecurity Research Center. Hey, welcome to those hearing us for the first time this morning in Harrisonburg, Virginia, on WSVA AM, as well as WKZO in Kalamazoo, Michigan. 20 minutes now in front of the hour on This Morning, America's First News. Coming up next, what could make canoe races adventurous in an Australian river at the 2032 Olympics.
2: $5,000. 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

0: Thanks for spending time with us. Welcome into Monday. It is time now for the mic drop with this morning's Dom Savino.
1: Good morning, Gordon. What transpired the other day in California's Bay Area gives a whole nother meaning to the idea of picking up and

0: moving. Locals weren't sure what to do when they looked out on San Francisco Bay and spotted a full two-story house bobbing along. And they were not hallucinating. Photos and videos shared online show the yellow home, which was complete with a second-floor porch, by the way, swaying along in very choppy water as a tiny little boat pulled it along. Coast Guard officials say the guy towing the house was doing it as a favor for a friend who was moving from the Napa Valley to the Oakland area. Jeez. Why would you move away from the Napa Valley? Even some lifelong fishermen from the area called the whole thing bizarre. People want to know if towing an actual house on the water is even legal. The Coast Guard says it is, because the house itself didn't have a motor, thankfully, and it was on top of a barge. But it begs the question, how nice is this house, and how bad did this friend want a change of scenery?
1: Man, wow. That's something. The video is wild.
0: What do you do when you put your, you strap your house onto a barge and ship it off with a little friend?
1: Yeah. Hey, listen, you guys doing anything this weekend?
0: Right.
1: Need to just, I need to jack, I guess you, the hydraulics, you lift it somehow, and then.
0: Suppose so.
1: Some very large forklift or something puts it on the barge.
0: Mm-hmm. And then crazy. You pray and hope for the best?
1: Yeah. I mean, that's not friendly water at times, right? It's, as you said, it's choppy.
0: Yeah.
1: It could be nasty.
0: I would
1: have to be some sort of guarantee or insurance that this thing doesn't tip over.
0: That's right. Hey, if everything goes south, I'll buy you dinner tomorrow night.
1: That is some video, man.
0: Yeah, no
1: wow.
0: Thanks. Mm. Gordon, why don't we stay on the water? Because we may be a long ways away from the 2032 Summer Olympics, a full 6 years out. They're going to be held in Australia, and that's relevant because I already cannot wait for the rowing and canoe events. It's because the organizers have announced where they'll be hosting those races, a crocodile-infested river. Yes, the Fitzroy River near Australia's east coast is home to about 500 saltwater crocodiles, which are, by the way, considered some of the world's deadliest predators. Organizers say they weren't thinking about the crocodiles when they picked the venue, go figure. They were worried more about finding a course that'll provide a, quote, safe, fair, and consistent field of play. They'll even have contingency plans in place in case any crocodiles are spotted on the river during the races. No word yet on whether the plan is anything more than row faster.
1: Yeah. I'm going to lay down $20 right here and bet that a lot of world records are going to be set for speed.
0: Nothing like motivation, like a 500 crocodiles.
1: Right. Yeah. And the thing is, like, I don't really have to outrace the crocodile. I just got to outrace you.
0: That's right.
1: Right? He's going to bite the back of your boat potentially. Well, I think this is like all fun and everything. They do have like high school races and stuff.
0: Yes.
1: Here, don't they? Right? So, I mean,
0: yes.
1: They have a fairly good, I guess, contingency plan, as you say, if
0: like.
1: Crocs are spotted on the waterway.
0: Yeah, penalty for last place, though, bigger than ever.
1: Right. Meanwhile, Australians are going to be racing in New Jersey, but everybody else is going to have the competition on the Fitzroy River in Australia. Thanks, Dom. 13 minutes in front of the hour.
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1: 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You're exposed to the soaring cost of diesel more than you realize. Money.com listed a couple of ways. Number one, food. Patrick DeHaan, head of petroleum analysis at Gas Buddy, says not only is diesel the primary fuel for trucks that transport food, but it's also the fuel used to run farm equipment that grows and harvests food. Number two, online shopping. The expectation of fast, free shipping could end. Retailers offering free or low-cost delivery are particularly exposed here. 8 minutes now in front of the hour on This Morning. Once again, here's Nicole Murray.
0: And now, the three big things you need to know. Number one.
2: A federal immigration agent has shot a man during a traffic stop in Austin, Texas, drawing criticism from Mayor Kirk Watson, who is calling for an independent investigation.
3: It needs to be said that as mayor of the city of Austin, I'm very angry about this.
2: An immigration attorney representing the man's family has identified him as 28-year-old Venezuelan Rafael Perez. He was in serious but stable condition.
0: Number two.
2: The United States and China have discussed creating a notification system that would allow countries to alert each other about national security issues related to artificial intelligence. Treasury Secretary Scott Bessent.
4: What we discussed was setting up a mechanism, so it's going to be called the U.S.-China AI Dialogue. We've agreed to meet again.
2: Yesterday's discussions took place in New York ahead of President Xi Jinping's state visit to Washington on Thursday.
0: Number three.
2: The White House is facing mounting accusations that it has violated the First Amendment after barring journalists from MS Now, CNN, and Politico from its grounds. First Amendment lawyer Connor Fitzpatrick.
5: The government isn't supposed to like the press. The press isn't there to make the government happy. The press is there to inform the people, to provide its commentary as it deems appropriate, but it is not there to be a mouthpiece of the government. This isn't Russia. This isn't China. This is America.
2: Press passes for reporters from the three organizations were confiscated over the weekend. A new wildcat species has been discovered, and it is the first named in over a century. ABC News medicine subspecialist Dr. Alan Chang.
6: Researchers who have seen it firsthand describe it as small and skinny. So nowhere close to the typical, more majestic, large cats like the tiger, lions, jaguars that we are accustomed to see.
2: The Leopardus tilcayo was living in a Bolivia sanctuary for years before being identified. Capri Sun is launching a new massive pouch today at Walmart, which can hold 24 ounces of liquid. The catch? It comes empty, so you can fill the pouch with whatever beverage you desire.
1: No, isn't that weird? Wouldn't you fill it with your own liquid first?
2: Wait, they want to give you the option of whatever you want.
1: Okay.
2: I love this. You talk to any millennial, they're all about the Capri Sun pouch.
1: Come on.
2: Oh my gosh, it meant you were outside chilling with friends. The juice always goes so fast.
1: Goodness gracious.
2: No?
1: No.

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0: Glad you're with us. During their run to the World Series championship in 2001, the Arizona Diamondbacks believe trumpeter Dr. Jesse McGuire was a good luck charm when he performed. MLB.com says he performed the anthem numerous times during that postseason, including before Game 7. And every 5 years when there's a reunion, the 68-year-old McGuire is invited and plays the anthem on his trumpet. With the team commemorating the 25th anniversary of the championship Saturday, McGuire was tabbed to once again perform the national anthem. About halfway through, though, his trumpet malfunctioned, and after one attempt to correct it, McGuire instead grabbed the microphone and sang the rest.
9: Through the perilous fight.
0: Got a standing ovation from the sellout crowd. McGuire then sang God Bless America during the seventh inning stretch to cap another amazing night for him at Chase Field. For Nicole Murray and Dom Savino, I'm Gordon Deal. Thanks for listening to This Morning, America's First News.

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2: From the WTMJ Breaking News Center, I'm Jessica Gatso. Decision Wisconsin. The City of Milwaukee Election Commission is warning voters about potentially confusing third-party mailers. These may include partially pre-filled voter registration forms from third parties, which are not official election mail. The Election Commission says voters can ignore the mailer if they're already registered to vote at their current address. Voters only need to update registration if they have moved, changed their name, or have not voted in 4 or more years. Flooding shuts down roadways in Kenosha. Washington Road or County Highway S is closed near Green Bay Road. Petrifying Springs Park is also closed, with standing water across the roadways and around several pavilions. The sheriff's office reminding drivers to not drive through standing or moving water. All this rain accompanied by fall-like temperatures settling into southeast Wisconsin. Storm Team 4 meteorologist Brendan Johnson tells WTMJ that highs are staying below normal for much of the week.
3: Tuesday, we'll have the autumnal fall equinox. We're in that weird transitional phase where it's like, you know, you pull some of the fall clothes out, but you're still kind of keeping the t-shirts and shorts around, because by next weekend, we're back into the upper 60s, maybe near 70. We could see some mid-70s pop up.
2: Johnson says the average highs for this time of year are usually around 72 degrees. A wet dock didn't stop competitors from taking a leap of faith during a male jumping competition in Lake Geneva over the weekend.
4: Red Bull Rush Delivery returned for its second year, turning the area's historic mailboat tradition into a timed obstacle course. Athletes raced to deliver mail while navigating the challenges of the course, with rain adding another layer of difficulty.
5: I'm calling it gentle, just like when you step, you're like a butterfly. You don't really like using the step, so you're kind of riding the waves. So it's just going to be surfing parkour.
4: Pasha Petkins, a parkour athlete from Latvia, tells WTMJ.
5: The guy who won last year was a local. He just showed up, he's like, oh, what's happening here? Oh, okay, and he won. I love those stories.
4: Sean Flannery, a Lake Geneva local, ended up winning the competition for the men's race. Nizer Spencer, WTMJ News.
2: In sports, the Milwaukee Brewers secure a franchise record 98th win of the season after sweeping the Orioles with a second shutout win in a row, scoring 3-0 in Game 3. They're off today before starting a series with the Phillies on Tuesday. And the Packers defeat the Jets 20-17 in overtime, putting an end to a 6-game skid. Your WTMJ forecast. A slight chance for showers today, otherwise mostly cloudy and breezy, a high of 63. On Tuesday, another slight chance for showers, high of 62. On Wednesday, mostly sunny skies, a high of 63. Thursday, mostly sunny again, another high of 63. I'm Jessica Gatso, WTMJ News.
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0: Happy Monday and welcome in to the Midwest Farm Report. I'm Kylie Allen. Along with you, Fabulous Farm Babe is still out on her farm tour. If you take a look at her social media, the Fabulous Farm Babe on Facebook, as well as Mid-West Farm Report on Facebook and MWF Report on Instagram, it looks like she is having a really good time. From the sights and the sounds, I'm sure we'll get a taste of it when she comes back a little bit later this week. I have just about as full of a show as I could find for you. A little bit later in the hour, we're going to kick off a week that's really special to us around here. We're celebrating Mental Health Week with our friends at Rural Mutual Insurance. That'll be coming to you shortly after that half hour mark in the show. And right after this, we'll hear from our friends up in Eau Claire. Jill Welke joins us with an update about Cranfest. That and more coming your way right after this.
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6: The celebration of one of the most beautiful crops harvested in our great state of Wisconsin is right around the corner. And I'm Jill Welke from the northern end of the world's longest barn right here in Eau Claire. I have Deanna Donaldson. She's the president of the board for the Warren's Cranberry Festival. The 53rd Warren's Cranberry Festival is right around the corner. So what are the dates and the times of it?
7: It is September 25th through the 27th, and it's from 7 to 5 every day, all 3 days.
6: What are some of those things that we see all 3 days?
7: There are marsh tours, walking marsh tours for the cranberry marshes. You can just step out, and it's a self-guided tour, but then we have Ask a Grower people there so that you can go and ask them any questions you would have. You can see the equipment for cranberries and see the

0: marsh up close and just really learn about cranberries. Then we also have our food. We have commercial food all over, and we have many, many, usually it's between 900 and 1,200 art and craft booths, flea market, farm market, and commercial food booths.
1: Are there places to park right around it?
0: Yes, there are, and you can actually Google or Yahoo or whatever you want to do, search for the Cranfest parking lot, and it has its own fire number, so you can put in the location for that. It's 24141 Aspen Avenue, Warrens, Wisconsin, and that'll take you right to the parking lots.
1: And with all these vendors and booths, flea market booths and farmers market booths, how many food booths does it take to keep everybody fed?
0: We have between 80 and 100 usually.
1: And what kind of foods are we talking about?
0: You can find a lot of cranberry products, but we have fair foods, we have cranberry product foods, we have fish places, we have shrimp places, there's homemade pretzels, there's egg rolls, there's cranberry shakes, maple cotton candy, there's just all kinds of stuff, and everybody comes up with new food every year.
1: Putting on a festival of this size and scope, how many years have you been doing it?
0: Well, our general manager has been here for 30 years, and I think I came back to the festival just a little bit after that. So we have some of our board members that have been here since the beginning in 1973 and some that have come on since then. You know, once you're hooked on it, you stay and you end up being one of the volunteers for pretty much the rest of your life. Your role may change, but you're still here and enjoying it.
1: What are you featuring this year that's different from years past?
0: We have Walking Street Entertainment. So we have Josh Peters' Dangerous Fun Show. We have Balloons by Kevin. There's going to be a kids area with just some fun stuff to do in it. But one of the things is a mining sluice experience, so they can go out with their little miner's pan in the water and try to find some treats in the water. And then we have Steve Dahlke's going to be here, and he's going to carve the giant pumpkins. And then you can enter, I guess, the Weight of the Pumpkins contest. And then we have entertainers that sing. There's a lot of music around the festival.
1: And we're chatting with Deanna Donaldson. She's the president of the board of directors for the Warrens Cranberry Festival. And each year, you guys have a special feature. Are we going to have some people out searching for some goods out on the grounds?
0: Yes, we do have two things. One is our medallion hunt, and that will start on Thursday. There'll be two postings with the clues, one at 8 and one at 1 in the morning. And it starts on Thursday, and there'll be two clues every day until somebody finds it. So you'll see people walking around looking under things and on the ground, but they're looking for the medallion. And then we also have basically a Cranfest rock, and we have painted our logo and name onto a bunch of rocks, and we hide them around the festival. And if you find the rocks, you can bring them up for a discount at the Warrens Cranberry Festival souvenir booth.
1: And is there a reward for finding the medallion?
0: Yes, there is. There's a cash reward.
1: And beyond looking for those rocks for our discounts, beyond looking for the medallions, you have a bunch of activities happening when it comes to a parade and maybe a contest for the biggest cranberry?
0: We have a biggest cranberry and contest, and that ends, the registration ends for that on Thursday. So they will measure them all and then give out the awards on Friday. We have a parade at 1 o'clock, and then we also have a Be Our Guest contest. Many people dress up in zany costumes to come to Cranfest so that you can keep track of who your group is and where. You know, if everybody's wearing the same outfit, it's easier to find you. And a lot of them wear hats and stuff, so they stick up over the crowd. So we ask that anybody that's going to be dressed up with their group stop in at the main information booth and get their picture taken so that they can be entered in the Be Our Guest contest. And then next year they'll be invited back as our special guest with discounts and prizes.
1: And the parade you mentioned, what day is that on?
0: That is on Sunday at 1 o'clock.
1: And when it comes to the Cranfest, what royalty are we going to see?
0: We usually have Miss Wisconsin and Miss Wisconsin Teen, the Honey Queen, Alice in Dairyland. And I haven't heard a whole list of everybody that's coming, but there's many people smiling with tiaras on, and they'll be going through the crowd.
1: And when it comes to meeting up with these young ladies, they are really out there to interact with the

0: Cranfest goers, aren't they?
1: Yes, they take pictures, and you'll see them driving around in golf carts. They go on a tour with our Cranfest volunteers, and then they stop and talk to people, and they have a really good time. And some of them will be in the parade also. It just all depends on what their schedule is and what day they come.
0: Any other tips and trips that you have for a person that would like to come down to Cranfest in Warrens, Wisconsin?
1: Remember that it's a walking festival, so you're going to be doing a lot of walking. We take over the whole village, and there's plenty of parking spaces that are in close, but a lot of times the handicap spaces are taken up right away because people start arriving at 5 in the morning so they can get their breakfast before they go out onto the grounds. We take over the whole village, so it's yards and streets and everything like that, so it's uneven ground. And although we love dogs, I personally would suggest thinking about not bringing them just because we'll have 150,000 people in town, and that's a lot of feet to step on toes.
0: What is the biggest appeal for a spectator to come to Cranfest?
1: Well, the thing that most people say that they like is that it costs them $10 to park, but then they don't have to spend any money and they can walk around and look at everything, because they say that if you can't find it at Cranfest, it hasn't been created yet, because we just have so many different vendors, from, you know, beautiful, beautiful artwork down to sometimes they bring in those everything under $5 tents. So you can find everything here. You can sit down and listen to music. You can eat all kinds of food from all over the world. And you can do what you need, see what you need to see, see what you want to see, and just watch people. Everybody's smiling and having a good time.
0: Open rain or shine?
1: Yes, rain or shine. We are here. I might do a TV interview with water dripping on my face, but we're here.
0: And that was the Warrens Cranberry Festival Board President, Deanna Donaldson, talking about the 53rd Warrens Cranberry Festival, September 25th through the 27th, open all day, every day, in Warrens, Wisconsin. And here's your fun fact about the Warrens Cranberry Festival. It has over a $14 million economic impact on our great state of Wisconsin. So head on down to Warrens, Wisconsin, September 25th through the 27th for the Warrens Cranberry Festival. And I'm Jill Welke from the northern end of the world's longest barn here in Eau Claire.
2: What weather is in store for the Midwest today? Stay tuned as Ag Meteorologist Stu Muck gives you the latest forecast in just moments, right here on the Midwest Farm Report.
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0: Rain was the name of the game last week as we talked to our ag meteorologist, Stu Muck, and it seems that that pattern stuck with us throughout the weekend. We have a smattering of rainfall reports, Stu, this morning for our Compere Financial Ag Weather Update. Everything from it looks like about almost 4 inches total across places like Horicon, 1 4/10 in Valdres. But then we have a report from our newest rainfall reporter, Paul from Trempealeau, says he has 7 inches through the weekend.
1: Oh, it doesn't surprise me. There were isolated heavy spots all over. Kylie, I mean, we're looking at in southwest Wisconsin, anywhere from 4 to 5 inches up along the river, northern parts of the far southwest part of the state. Lafayette County is where I'm talking. 5 to 6 inches being indicated there. Even Milwaukee at 2.5, Racine over 3.5. Lots of rain, no doubt there. And it was wet. We managed to sneak a tractor pull in yesterday in Rosendale. The track dried out enough. We had a really great day after all of that rain. And now that rain is not in the picture. I mean, high pressure is trying to strengthen further off to the south. Oh, it's not going to become a sunny, perfect day. We're not going to dry it right out. We don't have that great fortune. And in fact, with the front still lingering well off to the west and south, way out toward Wyoming and Colorado, down to Oklahoma and even southern Missouri, there is still some rain, not all that far away. In eastern South Dakota, southwest Minnesota, north central Iowa, southwest Wisconsin may still get a little sprinkle here yet late today or into the evening. It's a very slight chance, and otherwise we're finally going to start to dry it out. There's a better chance on through Tuesday and into Wednesday that sunshine returns. You know, we have to talk about it as skies clear out tonight, especially in northern Wisconsin, and possibly tomorrow night there may be some frost. I'm talking way in north central Wisconsin and then up toward Hayward and up toward Lake Superior. We may hear some stories that temperatures dropped enough up there. Not going to be a widespread event. Temperatures do stay cooler this week, generally with an east wind for a handful of the days here. We're going to be staying a little cooler, slowly starting to warm up toward the end of the week when some rain chances may start to make a reappearance. It's not going to dry out, unfortunately. Not great drying weather in store to take care of inches and inches of rain that we've seen, but at least we aren't going to add any new rain as we make our way through a good part of this week. I'll have forecast details after this.
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0: Stu, we talk about that talk text number we have, 877-301-FARM. Again, 877-301-3276. I want to know what's going on outside your window. I don't like that that frost that you talk about, Stu.
1: That's way in the north. So, you know, don't get yourself too worried about that. That's way off in far, far northern Wisconsin. And after all, autumn officially arrives. Remember that autumnal equinox happens tomorrow evening. So we're heading toward fall. Our Compere Financial Ag Weather Forecast does call for mostly cloudy skies today. And I'd expect very upper 80s and low 60s. Not much to talk about. Winds out of the northeast and east about 5 to 15. And there is that very small possibility of rain quite late today or this evening in the west and southwest part of the state. Otherwise, plenty of clouds clearing further north where it could get cool. I expect nighttime lows in the upper 40s to generally be around the state with the northeast breezes. Tomorrow there'll be clouds, but clearing, sunshine becoming more evident. Upper 50s and low 60s tomorrow with east winds still 5 to 15. And by Wednesday, starts looking better. Some sunshine, low to mid 60s. And east winds at 5 to 10, mid-60s and better, I think, for Thursday and Friday. Kylie, sounds like better news later in the week when it starts to warm up slowly.
0: 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That was Ag Meteorologist Stu Muck along with us with our Compere Financial Ag Weather Update. 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
9: ABC News, I'm Brian Clark. The U.S. war with Iran hangs over this week's meeting of world leaders in New York at the U.N. General Assembly. ABC's Lionel Moise has more.
10: Iran-backed Houthis in Yemen launching air attacks on Saudi Arabia Saturday. To protect its regional interests, a Saudi-led coalition has backed Yemen's internationally recognized government since 2015. A senior Houthi official is warning countries against joining Saudi Arabia in Yemen's civil war, telling the Associated Press they've assured the Trump administration they won't attack U.S. vessels in the Red Sea.
9: That violence helping drive gas to a nationwide average of over $4.43 a gallon, according to Gas Buddy. MS Now, Politico, and CNN say in a joint statement they're going to sue to restore their access to the White House after President Trump banned the three organizations over negative coverage. An ICE shooting in Austin, Texas, Sunday is now under investigation. This is a
11: Outdoor Living Unlimited, WTMJ News Time, 531. I'm Neil Doyle. A man accused of pulling out a gun over a property line dispute with the school in Franklin pleads not guilty to criminal charges. Stephen Trudell allegedly confronted a worker who was trimming trees at Indian Community School earlier last week, prompting the school to close for the remainder of the week. Milwaukee County Circuit Court Commissioner Cedric Cornwall.
12: The individual pointed the firearm directly at him and then began to wave the gun as if making a shooting gesture, signaling to BRB to leave.
11: Trudell is facing two misdemeanor charges. The school is scheduled to reopen today. Federal auditors are questioning more than $46,000 given to a Madison nonprofit that helps victims of sexual violence.
13: The federal grant money came through the Wisconsin DOJ and went to Freedom Incorporated for services including counseling and emergency housing. Auditors found an unapproved employee timesheet, contractor invoices that didn't match expenses paid, and undocumented emergency and supply expenses. The audit found Freedom Incorporated generally did provide the victim services it was paid to offer. Wisconsin DOJ says it's working with the nonprofit to strengthen its record keeping and resolve the questioned costs through additional documentation or repayment. Jessica Gatso, WTMJ News.
11: Governor Tony Evers requesting a rapid disaster declaration for Winnebago County. The request comes after an EF3 tornado caused severe damage back in July. Governor Evers formally requested FEMA assistance from President Trump last month. Time for a WTMJ sports update. The Packers finally finding a way to finish one, snapping a six-game losing streak dating back to last season with a 20-17 overtime win against the Jets. Green Bay rallied from 10 points down in the fourth quarter before Trace Mack kicked the game-winning field goal in overtime. Head coach Matt LaFleur.
14: It's hard to win in this league, especially on the road, and for our guys to continue to battle, I think hopefully that'll give us some momentum moving forward because it was tough sledding there for about three quarters.
11: Packers now sitting at 1-1 on the season. Short week coming up. They'll play their home opener Thursday night against the Falcons. Week two of the NFL season wrapping up tonight with the Rams hosting the Giants. Milwaukee Brewers haven't won more than five in a row all year, but that hasn't stopped them from setting a single season franchise record for victories. Milwaukee breaking the mark it set a season ago with a 3-0 win over the Orioles last night, improving their record to 98-58. Manager Pat Murphy.

0: You know, we didn't play great tonight, but, you know, it's hard to win a major league game, and they're starting to gain in confidence. When one guy's not doing well, the other guy picks him up. That's encouraging. There's a lot of good performances tonight, especially on the mound.
1: Just six games left in the regular season. Day off today for the Crew. They'll be in Philadelphia tomorrow night. Take a look at the roads, your WTMJ time saver traffic. Not seeing any major issues. Pretty smooth sailing to start your Monday. 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
2: There are many people in Wisconsin that have been talking about farmer mental wellness for a while. Our guest today, one of those. Jeff Ditzenberger attempted to take his own life when farming in Greene County just wasn't working out and personal challenges were presenting themselves as well. Years later, he decided to form a nonprofit that was all about starting difficult conversations with those that needed those conversations. Not just farm families, veterans, really anyone in the rural community that needed someone to talk to. TUGS stands for Talking, Understanding, Growing, Supporting. And Ditzenberger tells me that conversations about farmer mental health have evolved.
3: When they first started out, there wasn't a lot of them, like, because, you know, there's a stigma behind talking about mental wellness and talking about being depressed and talking about not being strong and all the other things that go along with that, because our society makes that so taboo. And the interesting thing is that I've seen in the 10, almost 11 years that since TUGS was founded, is that the conversations, I think, are starting to get more and more, and they're a little more intense.
2: Ditzenberger says today, with the advent of social media and the aggressive schedule that farmers and their families are keeping, has amplified the need for these conversations. But he says it's also amplified the need that listeners have to exercise when it comes to handling those conversations.
3: For those of us that are in the agricultural space, whether it's cattle, whether it's milk, whether it's crops, when we're talking to our neighbors who know the best about what we're doing, they're also those same ones going through a lot of that same thing. It's not just the you know, I'm just getting started and I'm struggling. There's people that have been well established that are starting to struggle now too. And it's how do we find that other person to have that conversation with in order to change that course of it? Sometimes, you know, when you get into a conversation, when it's something about that, you need to ask that person, hey, Let's set a little ground rule here. What do you want from me? Do you want me to listen? Do you want me to give you some advice? Do you want me to you know, what's your expectation out of this? And it's great to set that expectation. I always thought that was a bad thing to do, but it's not, because it puts that person who's listening to that conversation that has changed quite a bit, gives them the opportunity to go, okay, this person just wants to vocalize it so they can hear it themselves. Or maybe they just want to be like, they just want you to say, hey, I'm really sorry you're going through that. What can I do to help, if anything? And sometimes the biggest thing you can do to help, sit and listen.
2: Sit and listen. The physical presence is something important to Ditzenberger when he has these conversations, but he said don't limit it when it comes to opening up the artery of communication. And he says be ready to sit and listen to the whole conversation, even if it doesn't involve agriculture.
3: When I cashed in my 401k in 2012 after the drought, and told myself, you know, when I'm 65, the farm will be paid for, I'll have equity and stuff, this is no big deal. And then a few months later, we're divorced or getting divorced, you know, and all of that is gone and you're starting from scratch again. And it's hard enough our age. You and I know this very, very well. We like to talk to people. That's our personalities. Sometimes when people don't answer my phone call, I'm like, I just want to have a conversation. And we need to get back to some of that, especially with that generation. You know, it's great to be able to do this text on this phone, but you can also take those same digits and you can push a green button and you can have a conversation, because I can send Yankee a text that says, hey, Pam, how you doing? And you can reply back with two letters or four, depending on how you spell it. Okay. If I call you and say, hey, Yankee, how are you doing today? And you go, okay, all right, Pam's not in the best of space. Okay, or, okay, oh, yep, Pam, you know, I had to fight traffic today, or no, Pam's having a good day. And there's where that disconnect also comes with the social media side of it, because you can't read a tone in a text. You can't read a tone in a post or whatever.
2: Ditzenberger says regardless of what platform or what means you use to have this conversation, the bottom line is the conversation matters.
3: Please, folks, if you're out there listening and you're struggling, please talk to someone. And if you're one of those people who gets approached, just have that conversation, because the difficult conversation is not talking about somebody's depression or their mental wellness or what's going on with them. The difficult conversation is with their family when we're casket side or grave side.
2: Jeff Ditzenberger is the founder.

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4: 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I've got my computer screen pulled up with the latest numbers from Chicago. Early on a Monday morning, a new crop wheat trading up 4 3/4 at 5.32 1/4. New crop soybeans up 3 1/4 at 13.06 3/4. And new crop wheat trading up 4 3/4 at 7.42 3/4. Taking a look at just a few of those dairy contracts now. October Class 3 milk is trading down 4 cents at 15.65 per hundredweight. And November Class 3 milk trading down 6 cents at 15.90 per hundredweight. 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

0: Cheese Fair off the square is a celebration of two things that make Wisconsin so special: our premier dairy products and our premier people who make it happen. I have one of those people along with me now. Jody Miller is one of Dairy Farmers of Wisconsin's Wisconsin Originals. She takes the title of the Barnyard Beautifier. Jody, tell us a little bit about the celebration that is Cheese Fair off the square.
1: Cheese Fair off the square basically is a celebration of what makes Wisconsin dairy wonderful. And it's a correlation of we have 19 different cheesemakers, butter people that produce the butter, the ice cream. They all get together and give everybody a chance to taste these award-winning dairy goods and celebrate the people who make them. The Cheese Fair on the square is going to be held on September 26th from 8 to 1 on Martin Luther King Jr. Boulevard, just off the Capitol Square in Madison. This year's theme is Wisconsin Originals. Born to Dairy recognizes the dairy farmers, cheesemakers, and families who make it special and an important part of who we are as a state.
0: Well, hey, Jody, can we see you there?
1: I'm going to try to make it, yes. I'm really excited to see all the different cheeses and dairy products and talk with people and let people know what we do and how we take great pride in farming and the products we produce, and I would love to see everybody there.
0: Let's talk about those Wisconsin Originals a little bit. You're one of them, is that right?
1: Yes, I am. I am the Barnyard Beautifier. Well, I'm proud to be a Wisconsin Original, born to dairy. I am the Barnyard Beautifier. Born to Dairy celebrates the farmer pride that makes America's dairyland thrive. Wisconsin dairy farmers are hardworking, but we're also problem solvers, innovators, neighbors, and community members, each with their own personality and a way of getting the job done. The theme puts people behind Wisconsin dairy front and center and gives everyone a chance to get to know the real farmers behind the cheese and the milk, the butter and ice cream that we enjoy. And at the fair, pick up some trading cards or even meet some of the farmers behind the personas. We, for the Born to Dairy campaign, there are many, many different personas, and it's pretty much what makes up dairy farming. It's the MacGyvers, everybody has a job and wears a different hat on the farm. You get your fixers and your barnyard beautifiers and things like that that keep the farms going. And It's a neat thing for people to see the people behind the farmers, I guess.
0: Well, Jody, one of my favorite things about the campaign is that I spend a lot of time talking about how I love the people that we have in agriculture. And the personas in the campaign are real people. I mean, not only real people themselves, people I've met, but they remind me of my neighbors and the people I grew up with. So Barnyard Beautifier, what's that mean? Are you planting flowers? What are some of the things you do to beautify the barnyard?
1: I've always, ever since I was a little kid, one of my favorite things to do is pull weeds, believe it or not. It's good therapy, I guess. But what I do as the Barnyard Beautifier is show people that can work hard and make your farm look good, and everybody can see that you take pride in your farm. I plant flowers all around. I have antique farm machinery. We have our parlor is separated from our house, so we've got a road that goes to it, so I decorate along there. We have signs in our freestyle and parlor when we do tours that kind of break things down on our farm as to, you know, if they're in the freestyle barn, they can see how much feed they drink a day or eat a day and how much water they drink in a day. Lots of informational things we have around our farm. So I guess that's what I do. And I plant a lot of flowers. I have two ponds with koi fish in them. So that's my kind of thing. I farm and I make sure that it's pretty where they're working, I guess, where we're all working.
0: Jody Miller, along with us, one of the Dairy Farmers of Wisconsin, Wisconsin Originals. She's the Barnyard Beautifier. She says that at their farm, they have an open door policy. She welcomes anybody who would like to see a farm in action. Join us in celebrating the dairy products and the people who make Wisconsin so special at this year's Cheese Fair off the square. It'll be September 26th from 8 a.m. to 1 p.m. on Martin Luther King Jr. Boulevard. While you're there, get some trading cards and meet some of the personas behind Dairy Farmers of Wisconsin's Wisconsin Originals. Their Born to Dairy campaign continuing to highlight the Wisconsin dairy industry. For the Midwest Farm Report, I'm Kylie Allen.
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0: Wisconsin now has its first case of highly pathogenic avian influenza, otherwise known as HPAI or the bird flu, in quite some time, with a confirmed case at a turkey farm near Rice Lake. Dr. Keith Polson with the Wisconsin Veterinary Diagnostic Lab told the Midwest Farm Report that the wild bird migration has begun, so the cool weather combined with the bird movement is raising the risk for domestic bird flocks. He says this first case has the state and local officials working with the affected farm.
5: Hopefully with the harvest going on time or maybe even a little bit early when it's, you know, dry and especially drier a little bit up north, hopefully those birds will move through and they'll move through quickly. But we know that we have multiple different strains that are circulating in our migratory wildfowl. And unfortunately, Wisconsin's seen our first case. It happens to be in an area that's pretty dense for poultry producers. So we're working with our poultry clients and the Department of Animal Health to make sure that we have our surveillance and testing for permitted movement, and then working through the depopulation cleaning and sanitation on the affected premises.
0: Again, that's Dr. Keith Polson along with us. He's with the Wisconsin Veterinary Diagnostic Laboratory. If you want to hear our full conversation with Dr. Polson or read the story for yourself, you can visit our website at MidwestFarmReport.com. Thanks for hanging out with me this morning. I'll see you back tomorrow, same time, same place, for more from the Midwest Farm Report.
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1: Six o'clock. I'm Vince Vitrano on Wisconsin's Morning News. Monday, September 21st, our top story. 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
2: 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A new warning for Americans in the Middle East.
3: I'm Debbie Lazga. We've got some flooding on the roadway on Highway 36 southbound at Highway 100 or St. Martin's Road. This is in southern Milwaukee County in Franklin. Left lane is closed right now on South 36, or Loomis, technically. So just be careful if you're going to be heading through that area. The rest of the system is actually looking pretty clear. I'm Debbie Lazga with your WTMJ Time Saver Traffic.
1: Ugh. We got a dry out, lingering shower or two still today, mostly cloudy, cool and breezy with a high of 64. Mostly cloudy tonight, low down to 51. Milwaukee right now at 59. And from the WTMJ Breaking News Center, Packers are back in the win column after a dramatic 20-17 comeback win over the Jets.
4: Green Bay erasing a 10-point fourth-quarter deficit before Trace Mack's 26-yard field goal in overtime gave the Packers the victory. Quarterback Jordan Love.
5: We had to bounce back after week one, and like I said, the game wasn't pretty, but to finish the game, to get a win, that was huge.
4: Green Bay overcoming another penalty-filled afternoon, 14 flags for over 100 yards, snapping a six-game losing streak dating back to last season. Head coach Matt LaFleur.
6: Talk about resiliency, being down 10 points in the fourth quarter, and our guys kept battling.
4: The Packers improving to 1-1 and now getting ready for a short week. They'll have their home opener against the Falcons Thursday night at Lambeau Field. Neil Doyle, WTMJ News.
2: A man accused of pulling out a gun over a property line dispute with a school in Franklin is pleading not guilty to criminal charges. Steve Trudell allegedly confronted a worker who was trimming trees at Indian Community School last Wednesday, prompting the school to close for the remainder of the week. Milwaukee County Circuit Court Commissioner Cedric Cornwall.
7: The individual pointed the firearm directly at him and then began to wave the gun as if making a shooting gesture, signaling to BRB to leave.
2: Trudell faces two misdemeanors of intentionally pointing a gun. The school is scheduled to reopen today.
1: President Trump cut his weekend trip to Camp David short, returning to the White House early as tensions flare in the Middle East. The State Department warning Americans to avoid all travel to the region following attacks by Iranian-backed forces targeting Saudi Arabia's capital. More from News Nation's Robert Sherman.
8: This comes as you have seen those Houthi advances taking place across the Red Sea. In my most recent conversation with President Trump, he confirmed to me that the United States is engaged in direct diplomacy and conversations with the Houthis. They're saying that they do want to make a deal. However, as we have seen escalations between them and Saudi Arabia in recent days, it begs the question as to exactly what is going to come next in this whole situation.
1: U.S. officials say anyone currently in the region should prepare for immediate flight cancellations and disruptions.
2: The latest violence involving Immigration and Customs Enforcement, ICE, came Sunday in Austin when a Venezuelan man was shot by at least one agent.
9: Wilbur Rafael Garces Perez is thought to have been delivering DoorDash when he was stopped and shot by ICE agents. The Department of Homeland Security says the 28-year-old is in the country illegally and was tagged for deportation.
10: As mayor of the city of Austin, I'm very angry about this.
9: Kirk Watson wants local police involved in the investigation.
10: A person being shot on the streets of Austin by someone purporting to be law enforcement, particularly when it's ICE.
9: Garces Perez was treated for a gunshot wound to the torso and turned over to ICE. Jim Ryan, ABC News.
2: Decision Wisconsin, the Milwaukee Election Commission is warning voters about confusing third-party mailers.
11: The Election Commission is receiving dozens of phone calls and emails about mailings that include partially pre-filled voter registration forms. These are outreach from third-party registration groups and are not official election mail. The Election Commission says voters can ignore the mailing if they're already registered to vote at their current address. Voters only need to update registration if they have moved, changed their name, or have not voted in four or more years. Jessica Gatso, WTMJ News.
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8: Packers on a short week for the home opener, sports at 615.
7: Governor Evers is requesting a rapid disaster declaration for Winnebago County. The request comes after an EF3 tornado caused severe damage in July. The governor formally requesting FEMA assistance from the president did that last month. Now, if the U.S. Small Business Administration approves the request, homeowners could apply for up to $500,000 in property loans, and businesses could apply for up to $2 million.
8: A major deal with Amazon could change the future of a Wisconsin company, Waukesha-based Generac, set to provide up to $8 billion in backup generators for Amazon data centers. Milwaukee Business Journal Editor-in-Chief Tim Gibbons on WTMJ.
9: Generac's case, it has basically this massive generator. So a couple years ago, they rolled out these 3.25 megawatt level generators, which is just a huge amount of power. They're perfectly positioned to help power these data centers. So they already have a couple billion of those orders underway.
8: Right, Gibbons says the data center boom has been beneficial for many Wisconsin companies.
7: Breaking news this morning, 3 news outlets are now filing a lawsuit over being denied access to the White House. It's a First Amendment battle over freedom of the press.
10: The president banning CNN, Politico, and MS now from the White House because of their coverage. CNN calling that illegal as they were stripped of being part of today's presidential poll coverage. MS now saying it will take all steps necessary to defend its First Amendment rights. Legal experts say the president's bans are likely unconstitutional.
7: ABC's Karen Hua, that lawsuit filed earlier this morning.
8: Outdoor Living Unlimited, WTMJ News Time 608.
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8: Checking in on the Morning Drive with Debbie.
14: All right. Things are looking okay around most of the area. We just have that flooding in Franklin right now. Flooding on the roadway on Highway 36 southbound, or Loomis southbound, right at St. Martin's Road. Left lane is blocked right now because of that. Otherwise, everything else on the freeway system's looking just fine. I'm Debbie Lazago with your WTMJ Time Saver Traffic.
15: From Team J4, I'm meteorologist Lindsay Slater with your Storm Team forecast. Today, we're going to have another windy day on tap with northeasterly winds 10 to 25 miles an hour. Going to be pretty cloudy today. Watch for a rogue pop-up with those high temps in the low 60s. Tonight, we're going back down to the low 50s as we stay cloudy. And tomorrow, I'm expecting highs again in the low 60s, a northeasterly breeze, and a potential of a few pop-up to even some scattered showers happening in the afternoon.
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8: 11 minutes after 6 on this Monday morning. Good to have you with us. I want to bring your attention to a story that will play out through the month. A security guard who shot an alleged shoplifter in Milwaukee is now himself facing criminal charges. The guard, 28-year-old man Victor Wallace Nelson, due back in court next week, charged with first-degree recklessly endangering safety, use of a dangerous weapon, could spend more than a decade in prison. But the story could be instructive as we grapple with, across the country, yes, but especially in Milwaukee and nearby suburbs, what to do about the epidemic of retail theft. It has caused stores, like the one in this story, to leave the city. Complaints about food deserts and neighborhoods unable to access medications and other things as grocery stores and pharmacies leave. More on that in a moment, but first the details on this particular case. Milwaukee Journal Sentinel wrote up the story last week. This is the Walgreens at 35th in Wisconsin. Busy stop. 28-year-old armed guard at the store said he observed a guy shoplifting and chased him out of the store. So that's how this began. Said he had seen this guy before and claimed he witnessed the guy stuffing stuff in a bag or his pockets and chased him out of the store. Well, then the guard tangled with the alleged shoplifter outside and eventually shot the guy. But now the guard is the one facing charges. The guard, Wallace Nelson, claims the man was armed with a knife and they tangled. The guy even spit on the guard. But police looked at the surveillance video, reading here now from JS Online. The video showed Wallace Nelson and the man arguing in the parking lot. At the beginning of the argument, Wallace Nelson could be seen punching the man once, while the man could be seen holding a folding pocket knife. Near the end of the argument, man and a woman with him appeared to spit at Wallace Nelson, but Wallace Nelson was not seen flinching or wiping his eyes after being spit on. The man also did not raise the knife during the confrontation. Wallace Nelson then raised his right arm, which was holding the handgun, and fired one shot toward the man's head, but it wasn't done. After the first shot, the man turned and began running away. Wallace Nelson, again, that's the guard here, lowered the gun for approximately 1 second before raising it again and firing another 5 to 6 shots toward the man's legs and torso while tracking him as he ran away. The alleged shoplifter survived, was shot in the leg. Wallace Nelson now facing criminal charges, bail set at $35,000. So district attorney's office appears to be saying the guard's life was not in danger when he fired shots, or at least that second barrage as the guy was running away, suggesting that the incident was adequately diffused and that imminent danger had passed. We'll see how the case plays out, though, and I bring it up just because every time we talk about a solution to retail theft, what do we get on the text line or people call in? Or
7: get security guards.
8: Got to have armed guards. Yeah. Got to have armed security.
7: Get cops or security. Yeah.
8: Yes. Okay. But now we have another situation where an armed guard ended up shooting a guy. It seems like prosecutors are saying, well, you can't shoot someone for shoplifting. And in this case, the guy was running away, so you weren't justified to fire those extra shots, if even the first. So Wallace Nelson is due for a preliminary hearing. That is coming up next week in Milwaukee County Circuit Court. It is 6:15. We got sports coming up next on Wisconsin's Morning News.
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0: They did it.
2: Here's the pitch. Fly ball to left. That should do it. Churio is there. 98 wins for your 2026 Milwaukee Brewers. The first team in franchise history to get to 98. What a magical season. And we ain't done yet.
0: Yes, sir. Brewers beat the Orioles 3-0, sweeping them, breaking the record for most wins ever by a Milwaukee Brewers squad. 98 wins, Pat Murphy.
3: I think people don't realize how hard it is for any of the 30 teams to put themselves in this position. And that's what makes me proud of these guys, because we're not the oldest team, but we're not the most experienced, we're not the most talented, we're not the most a lot of things, but for sure they've proven they're a team. Because it's hard to win major league games.
0: Jacob Mizorowski was sharp. He only threw three innings. That was the plan. No runs, one hit, four strikeouts. They wanted to keep him shorter this time. Then he'll have one more tune-up before we get to October. No game today. Then they're in Philly for three, which will be interesting because the Phillies have to win games. They're still fighting, but
4: they're around.
0: Yes, yeah. And they're good and all that. So what do you do when you play against them? That'll start tomorrow night.
5: Green Bay Packers on a short week now. Clock already ticking down to the home opener Thursday. A reversal of sorts this weekend. Instead of coming from ahead to lose, Packers turn it on in the fourth quarter against the Jets.
6: Love to the end zone. Touchdown, Christian Watson.
5: Fox Sports on the call. 10 points in the fourth quarter for the Pack. 3 in overtime, and the Packers overcome the Jets, winning 20-17. But sloppy, sloppy, sloppy. And we're not just talking about the weather in the Meadowlands. WTMJ's Alex Strofe.
7: The Green Bay Packers were penalized 14 times in Sunday's overtime win over the New York Jets, making it the second consecutive week that penalties have become a big-time issue. Now 26 in just two games. Head coach Matt LaFleur asked after the game, what is going on?
8: We got to take a look at it. The ones that are just mind-blowing are the false starts, jumping off sides, lining up off sides. Those are the ones that will get you beat.
7: Well, it almost did, but ultimately the Packers find a way to prevail 20-17 in overtime over the Jets Sunday. Alex Strofe, WTMJ Sports.
5: May not get an injury update now until tomorrow because of the short week. The next time Matt LaFleur is scheduled to speak with the media would be Tuesday. Most notably, we're looking at wide receiver Jaden Reed and offensive lineman Zach Bakobuwale. Packers kick off 7:15 Thursday night against the Falcons at Lambeau Field.
0: Vikings are 2-0 after beating the Bears 9-3 at Soldier Field. Chicago holding its breath this morning, hoping quarterback Caleb Williams is going to be okay. He left the game with a hamstring. Should learn the severity at some point, you would assume, today. Meanwhile, Jaden Daniels, the Commanders quarterback, also hurt, dislocating his elbow in Washington's loss to the Cowboys. Sunday night football on NBC, it was a doozy.
6: Parker! City 2-0.
0: KC beat the Colts in overtime 33-30. The Colts thought they had that game won. There was a receiver who scored a touchdown, but they found out he was actually touched down before getting to the end zone, and they would not win the game.
5: 6:19 on Wisconsin's Morning News.
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0: Time saver traffic at 6:21, Deb.
1: Still looking pretty good across most of the area. Just have that one issue in Franklin on Loomis as you're making your way southbound. The left lane is blocked at St. Martin's Road because of some flooding there. So just be careful with that. Otherwise, everything else looks great. I'm Debbie Lozaga with your WTMJ Time Saver Traffic.
3: Lingering shower or two today, otherwise cool and breezy, a high of 64. Be nice to dry out a bit. Cloudy and cool tonight, still breezy, a high of 63. Wednesday, less windy, partly sunny, a high of 64 on Wednesday. 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
0: See, but for a few maybe widely scattered showers, nothing doing on the radar.
3: Should be good. Should be good. Tuesday and Wednesday look dry. Thursday, too.
0: See, but you said you caught a pop of sunshine in the fall?
3: Yeah. We had a little bit of sun by late afternoon.
0: Boy, tale of two cities. Anything south of I-94, if it wasn't raining, it was misting at least right. All day Sunday. Ugh. Waterlogged. You know how they got that mail boat in Lake Geneva?
3: Oh, yeah.
0: We do the story every year. They deliver mail to residents on the lake via a tourist boat that never stops moving. So the mail carriers jump onto the docks and then deliver the mail, and then they jump back on the boat, all while the boat is in perpetual motion.
3: Yep.
0: Well, they've kind of turned it into a sport, which played out on the lake this weekend. WTMJ's Nazir Spencer takes us to the water with a look at the Red Bull Rush Delivery Competition on Lake Geneva.
4: A rainy Saturday morning in Lake Geneva. The skies were gray, the docks were wet, and for a group of competitors, the challenge was just getting started. Rain or shine, the mail has to get delivered. For more than a century, Lake Geneva's mail boat has been making its way along the shoreline, delivering mail to homes that can only be reached by water. The tradition took on a competitive twist. Red Bull Rush Delivery brought about 40 runners to Lake Geneva ready to jump from a moving boat, deliver mail, and make it back aboard. Among them, two familiar faces returning for year two. Hero DW grew up in Racine, Wisconsin, and has been doing parkour for 13 years and says seeing the male jumpers do what they do inspired him to compete and even return for this year.
5: One girl mentioned that she had to run half a mile to deliver a 30-pound package after jumping off the boat. That didn't even sound like, how is that even possible? How are you going to jump off a boat and run half a mile? We have to run, like, maybe 15 steps and deliver it and then make it back to the boat. That's so easy, but, like, what they have to do versus what we have to do, the only difference is that we're televised, they're not.
4: Also back for another run, Latvian parkour athlete Pasha Petkins. For him, the event brings a different kind of challenge.
6: This is completely different scenery to me. It's pretty cool. Like, it is a real thing, and I didn't know about it before, but it's already been, they've been doing this for like over 100 years now. Learning, yeah, that's what I'm excited about here. Learning, meeting new faces, and sharing experiences.
4: While the athletes were focused on speed, flips, and sticking the landing, Captain Ray Ames says there's a clear difference in racing and actually delivering mail.
7: Our jumpers during the mailboat season have to be fast enough, and it's more about getting onto the boat cleanly, gently, not slamming into the boat. The people in the competition, that might cost them some time. It might cost them the competition, but our people, if they go crashing into the side of the boat, it's going to cost them being selected for that job.
4: Captain Ames knows the routine well. The U.S. mailboat Walworth has to keep moving through the water to maintain control, he says, especially with competitors jumping on and off. Once the competition got under

0: Underway, runners raced from the boat to the docks, delivered mail to temporary mailboxes, and sprinted back. Miss the jump or end up in the water, and your run was over.
1: Swimmy, swim, swim, not for him.
0: The fastest 12 advanced to the finals, where the course added more obstacles and a second mail delivery challenge. With the rain holding off long enough for the competition to continue, the day brought plenty of action along the shoreline. For Peyton Clapper of Beaver Dam, the day was still about taking on something different with his dad Terry watching from the sidelines. Peyton says his jump went all right, but at least he didn't fall in.
2: I was standing next to a couple of the girls, and they were prepping themselves to go in the water. One, I think, was fully committed. She just wanted to get a clip, and I can't blame her for it. And the second girl did her best. I saw her. She was trying to avoid it, and she plugged her nose and fully committed to it. I was like, there she goes.
0: And even without a spot in the finals, Peyton still got his moment to deliver some mail on the water. When it was all said and done, a local took home the men's title, Sean Flannery, finishing 10.75 seconds. Jorah Phillips claimed the women's championship in 12.88 seconds. A rainy Saturday, a few big jumps, and some hometown bragging rights, all part of the day in Lake Geneva, taking a leap of faith to deliver some mail. Nizer Spencer, WTMJ News.
3: I mean, I guess that's the other part. Yeah, you got your mail. I wonder sometimes about the folks living. Like, this is all well and good, but I really just want my mail.
4: It's all crumpled up, thrown in there.
3: Right. What if you're on one of those trying out and you take a dump?
4: Hey,
3: right. Whoosh. There clearly must be provisions for that to protect against.
4: Oh, for sure. And I believe what was happening over the weekend was not real mail.
3: News about your money this morning. WTMJ Annex Wealth Management Market Update. The Dow Jones Industrial Average fell on Friday about 95 points. It closed at 51,683. The NASDAQ was up 104 to 26,523. And the S&P 500 closed Friday at 76.51, up as well about 13 points. 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Bottom of the hour update from ABC News. Coming your way next.
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2: ABC News, I'm Brian Clark. Three news organizations, CNN, MS Now, and Politico, say they are suing after President Trump banned the three from the White House. CNN was removed from its role in coverage of the president today as he heads to New York ahead of the United Nations General Assembly. There has been another ICE-involved shooting. This one's in Austin, Texas, says ABC's Hannah Bata.
3: An investigation into an ICE shooting on the streets of Austin.
4: He shot his...
3: Video shows the moments after the man hunched over in the driver's seat as ICE officers surrounded the car, saying in Spanish he was shot because he did not brake.
2: The man's now in federal custody. Federal officials say he's originally from Venezuela and allegedly in the country illegally. Treasury Secretary said the U.S. and China are working on a way to trade warnings about AI technology gone wrong. And early results from Russia's election show Vladimir Putin's party dominating in parliamentary elections. This is ABC News.
5: We've got southbound on 43 moving along quite well right now. No major issues there. Westbound 94, it is tightening up a little bit coming out of the stadium interchange towards Holly Road. Eastbound's backing up just a little bit from 76th Street past 68th. And just remember, in Franklin, Loomis, southbound's left lane is closed at St. Martin's Road. That's Highway 36 at St. Martin's Road. That's for flooding. I'm Debbie Lazago with your WTMJ Time Saver Traffic.
6: Storm team forecast, a high of 64 degrees, just a lingering shower or two. Otherwise today, cool and breezy, mostly cloudy and cool, still breezy overnight, and a low of 63. Milwaukee's at 59. From the WTMJ Breaking News Center, Packers on a short week now as they get set to play the Falcons on Thursday. Snapped a six-game losing streak that dates back to last season. You have to go back to early December, last time the Packers registered a regular season win. Beat the Jets 20-17.
7: Obviously, a lot of stuff cleanup wasn't pretty, but definitely a much-needed win.
8: Green Bay rallied from 10 points down in the fourth quarter with Trace Mack kicking the game-winning field goal in overtime. Head coach Matt LaFleur.
9: It's hard to win in this league, especially on the road, and for our guys to continue to battle, I think hopefully that'll give us some momentum moving forward because it was tough sledding there for about three quarters.
8: The Packers now 1-1 with a short week coming up. They'll play their home opener Thursday night against the Atlanta Falcons. Neil Doyle, WTMJ News.
10: Federal auditors are questioning more than $46,000 given to a nonprofit in Madison that helps victims of sex violence.
11: The federal grant money came through the Wisconsin DOJ and went to Freedom Incorporated for services including counseling and emergency housing. Auditors found an unapproved employee timesheet, contractor invoices that didn't match expenses paid, and undocumented emergency and supply expenses. The audit found Freedom Incorporated generally did provide the victim services it was paid to offer. Wisconsin DOJ says it's working with the nonprofit to strengthen its record-keeping and resolve the questioned costs through additional documentation or repayment. Jessica Gatso, WTMJ News.
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12: The most important detail is they're looking to break ground next month. So it's going to be where the old Boston store was. They're looking at this kind of complex that would feature local makers. There'd be an indoor-outdoor bar. There'd be a demonstration kitchen, private event space. It's really trying to be two things, a draw on its own and also giving an outlet for local companies.
6: Now, Gibbons says construction costs and financing still being worked out.
10: A new honorary mayor for the Champagne of Beers.
13: Janelle Janter says Miller High Life has been a part of her family for generations. Her father spent more than four decades working at the brewery, bringing home memorabilia that became part of her childhood.
14: Seeing the Miller sign around Milwaukee brings back those memories and reminds me how connected my family is to this city and this brand.
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14: 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And now I get to create memories with all of you.
13: Janter will serve as an ambassador for Miller High Life and Milwaukee's brewing tradition. Nizer Spencer, WTMJ News.
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3: Brewers get their franchise record win, and the Packers have a short week. We got sports coming up at 6:45.
2: He did it, Ed Sheeran, breaking down while performing in Philadelphia over the weekend, the first show since a controversy upended his tour.
4: Patriots owner Robert Kraft said Macklemore would not perform at his Gillette Stadium, citing a broader history of anti-Semitic rhetoric and imagery. Macklemore says anti-Semitism is real, but that the accusation is being used to silence criticism of Israel. Sheeran's promoter says other venues then refused to host the tour with Macklemore on the bill and dropped him. Within days, every remaining opening act and Sheeran's backing band quit in protest.
2: ABC Sophie Flay. So that meant in Philadelphia over the weekend, it was just Sheeran by himself with a guitar.
5: Everyone's telling me to cancel, and I'm feeling all of my friends and family and people I know abandon me. And I look at the end of the week and I see 50,000 people who haven't abandoned me. People will say what they want, but I am doing this for you.
2: He called the last week of his life the worst week of his life. Oh. And he said that it's been one of the best shows of his life when he performed, just because of all the people that were there. That's one thing you got to remember about all of this. You know, everyone has an opinion, of course, of what's going on overseas. But a lot of those folks who bought tickets just want to see a show. And there is that. Now, obviously, there's always money involved in everything, but you can understand his desire to perform just so he's not turning his back on people who bought tickets to go to that show.
3: I think that's kind of his point of, yeah, I have feelings and opinions, and it's my choice to not be public about that and not do that when I perform these concerts.
2: So he did say during the show that he called Hamas's attack on Israel horrific, but he also said what's happening in Gaza is catastrophic. So, and I don't really think that's a unique take, too. I think there's a lot of people that agree that all of what's happening cannot be accepted.
3: 6:38 on Wisconsin's Morning News.
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8: All right. Well, we got eastbound on 94. Starting to get a little bit tighter now from about 76th Street past 68th.

0: On westbound 94, we're backing up from 35th Street to Holly Road. We've got also this closure, the left lane closed on Loomis southbound right at St. Martin's Road in Franklin. So that is all because of flooding. But the rest of the system still looking pretty quiet. I'm Debbie Lazga with your WTMJ Time Saver Traffic.
1: No more rain, which is helpful. Lingering shower or two today, otherwise cool and breezy. A high of 64. It looks dry Tuesday, Wednesday, and Thursday.
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2: Tomorrow, scheduled to speak at the UN General Assembly. Today, meeting with New York City Mayor Zoran Mamdani, all while controversy over the media who covers him swirls.
4: The president wants to control the narrative. He wants to control the playbook.
2: That's former DNC Chair Donna Brazile, ABC News contributor, reacting to news that the president is now denying entry to White House grounds to three news outlets, bringing in ABC News White House correspondent Karen Travers. Karen, it's what, CNN, Politico, and MS Now?
5: Yes, those are the three outlets. And this morning they issued a joint statement saying that they are filing a First Amendment lawsuit to restore their access, saying that this is to protect their First Amendment rights and defend the principle that the government doesn't decide what the press reports or publishes. They said that if this is left unchallenged, this, you know, taking away of access and press badges, that it would threaten press freedom and the public's right to independent journalism free from government interference. So that is happening today. We're waiting to see which judge gets this case and what the next steps might be over the next couple of hours.
2: Karen, is the president legally obliged, or is the White House legally obliged to provide some sort of blanket access to mainstream media? Mm-hmm. I mean, how does that all work in terms of who's credentialed and who's not?
5: Yeah, they are. I mean, the legal experts over the weekend that were all over TV that we were talking to say that the law in this area is very clear, and it has been clear for 50 years because of a case from 1977, that the White House cannot exclude reporters just because they don't like their reporting. The courts have held that the First Amendment protects correspondents' freedom of speech and that access to the complex can't be taken away just because of the content of their reporting. So the president made it very clear on Friday in the Oval Office that the reason he was doing this was because he didn't like their reporting, that the coverage was too negative, as he put it, and that they should be covering him in a more favorable light. He said they'll take the most positive story and make it as negative as possible. And he said, if they want to write these stories, that's fine, but I don't have to let them into the people's house, as he put it. He kind of caught himself there and said the people's house.
1: Karen, has this ever happened before with other administrations?
5: Not other administrations, but there was a situation with two reporters in the first Trump administration where their press credentials were revoked. It was sort of different situation, and they went to court and fought the administration on this on the grounds of not having due process for their credentials being revoked, and both of them won.
2: Karen Travers, ABC News White House correspondent, live with us this morning. Thank you, Karen.
5: Have a great day.
2: And with all things as it pertains to how the media does its job covering the White House, you have to take the person sitting in the chair out of it and say, okay, say next time the Democrats win the White House and that Democratic president says, well, I don't want Fox News in here. We've pulled your credentials. And you have to look at that. And if you're on that side of the spectrum, say, well, you know, would that be fair? Right. And would you feel differently about the situation? The president's points notwithstanding. So we'll see how that lawsuit plays out. It's 6:44 on Wisconsin's Morning News.
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2: 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The bug man can stop that from happening, but now's the time to do it before they get in. Otherwise, that's a whole other deal, and Adam can help with that. But let's stop it before it starts. You talk with

0: Julie over there when you call and tell her Vinny sent you. 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It's bugmanqueenbee.com.
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2: The Milwaukee Brewers have 98 wins, breaking a franchise record with their 98th victory of the season in their sweep of the Orioles 3-0 the final Sunday night. Cooper Pratt had a couple of RBI, Wild Bill Contreras had a solo shot, and Jackson Chourio became the first player in Major League history to secure a third 20-homer, 20-stolen-base season before his 23rd birthday.
3: Three straight years of 2020, and now Pat Murphy, who just bowed down to Jackson Chourio, he can turn the red light on.
2: Yeah, stop running, kid. Take it easy now. Don't hurt yourself. Jacob Mizrowski looked sharp. Only had him pitch three innings, which was the plan. One hit, four strikeouts, one more start for Miz, and then they'll start ramping him up for October. Adam McKelvey asked him about the process.
4: What do you think about this strategy of kind of backing off and then maybe the next one a little longer again?
5: Honestly, that's all I know. So, this is what it's going to be, and, this is what they've, I'm not going to say no to a little extra break. So, This is what I get.
2: Yeah, hey, they're telling me to do this. This is what I'll do.
0: I really love that attitude, though. Like, take that part of your brain out of it. You don't have to worry about that. Murph's got you.
2: Yeah.
0: And they've studied this, and this is the plan.
2: Trust the process.
0: Plug on in.
2: So the crew now go to Philly, which will be interesting because the Phillies need to win games. They're a game behind the Cubs and Padres for home field advantage in the wildcard round. So all three teams are bunched together there. Phils will have something to play for. They start tomorrow night.
0: The Packers open their home season at Lambeau Field in just 4 days. A Thursday nighter coming up, and this helps on a short week.
6: So here's James Woodrow Smack the Third, nicknamed Trey, looking for 3 points and the win. Packers in overtime. The rookie Smack.
0: Yeah, the rookie Smack. Fox Sports on the call, finding a way to beat the Jets Sunday afternoon 2017, the final. WTMJ's Alex Stroph.
7: Given how the games have looked the first 2 weeks of the NFL season, you might find it hard to believe the Green Bay Packers are now 1-1 after an overtime win over the New York Jets Sunday at MetLife Stadium in New Jersey. Head coach Matt LaFleur acknowledges the shortcomings, but hopes momentum now on the Packers' side.
8: It's hard to win in this league, especially on the road, and for our guys to continue to battle, I think hopefully that'll give us some momentum moving forward, because it was tough sledding there for about three quarters.
7: So with all that, the Packers are 1-1. That's the good news. The bad news, they've still got a lot to figure out. They'll get their first shot on their home field Thursday night as they host the Atlanta Falcons. Alex Stroph, WTMJ Sports.
0: Yeah, short week and you got guys hurt. Jaden Reed went to the hospital, did have movement in all his extremities. Offensive lineman Zach Bakoboale, formerly Zach Tom, could be out for an extended period. We'll hear next from head coach Matt LaFleur on all of that tomorrow.
2: Sunday Night Football, Chiefs beat the Colts 33-30 in overtime. Vikings are 2-0. They beat the Bears 9-3. Chicago freaking out now. Quarterback Caleb Williams, see how long he's out. He hurt his hamstring. Meanwhile, Jaden Daniels, QB for the Commanders, also hurt. He dislocated his elbow, which he had injured last year also, in their loss to the Cowboys. That dislocation, when they were watching the replay, prompted Tom Brady to accidentally swear on the air.
9: Is that his center, Allegretti?
10: Oh, excuse me.
9: Was not expecting to see that.
2: Excuse me, sorry. Okay, I guess we all were probably saying that maybe when we saw it. But I don't know if you can excuse this.
11: Absolute missile up the sideline.
2: Okay. He had himself a game last night, yesterday, so we'll see. I don't know. I wonder if he'll get fined for some of his outbursts.
12: Welcome to the NFL, Trey Smack.
11: Absolute missile up.
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0: Checking in on the drive here, Deb.
15: Well, the left lane of Loomis southbound is closed right now at St. Martin's Road in Franklin because of flooding on the roadway, so keep that in mind. We've also got some delays east and westbound 894 right past Loomis, so in both directions, so you do want to be extra careful. We do have a crash on the 94 southbound to 894 eastbound. Interesting. That would be 894 eastbound, 294 southbound. So that's something to keep in mind. Westbound 94 backing up from 27th Street all the way to Holly Road. Eastbound's backed up from about 76th Street past 68th. And then again from the stadium to 35th. I'm Debbie Lazaga with your WTMJ Time Saver Traffic.
2: A lingering shower or two today. Cool and breezy, a high of 64. The rest of the week through Friday looks dry.
0: I mean, it does feel a bit early to begin prospecting for the perfect Christmas tree. But if you'll be decorating the people's house, you do need to get an early jump on it.
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0: Representatives from the White House will be in central Wisconsin today for the 2026 Christmas tree selection ceremony.
16: This here is a tree.
0: As family-owned business Silent Night Evergreens will have the honor of providing the official White House Christmas tree this year. David Chapman joins us live on Wisconsin's Morning News from Silent Night Evergreens, Village of Endeavor, Wisconsin. David, that's your family-owned business for decades. What, about halfway or so between Madison and Stevens Point?
17: Yeah, like I said, probably 45 minutes north of Madison.
0: All right, well, congratulations. How did your family tree farm get chosen for this great honor?
17: Yeah, it's actually a little different than most people think. We actually win a state contest where every grower has the opportunity to take a tree to the state contest, which we have, you know, judging there. If you win grand champion at that event, then you're eligible to take a tree to the national convention, which was held last year in Michigan. And we won the national contest there then, too. So if you win grand champion at the national contest, then you win the honor of presenting a tree to the White House and have one of your trees in the Blue Room.
0: Well, so what wins? What are the criteria for judging the national grand national champion Christmas tree?
17: Sure. It's more or a smaller tree. I mean, the tree is only 6 to 8 feet tall is the criteria for entering the contest. And, you know, if you're in the industry, there's a number of things they're grading you on. You know, all the industry representatives to have their vote for the national grand champion. So more of a commercially sized tree, though, not the almost 19 foot tall tree they're going to put in the Blue Room.
2: So what happens today, David?
17: Today is, I guess, a lot more media at the farm than we normally have. I mean, we have the representatives from the White House coming out. So there's a lot of press coming for that. But they came out last night and narrowed it down to a couple of trees on the farm. And yeah, so now the White House representatives will come out and I guess select between those two and just kind of do a press event to let everybody know what's going on.
2: Now, do you sell them on one? Are you like, hey, these balsams over here?
0: Yeah, this year tree.
17: You know, we've sent them pictures ahead of time. So, I mean, we have ones that, you know, like I said, it's narrowed down to five we had that they saw pictures of before they even flew out here. So we kind of have an idea of, you know, they're not going the whole farm, I guess I would say. But yeah, from there, it's up to them on which one they think would fit best for the room this year.
0: See, I think that would have been fun. Now, David Chapman is with us,

0: Silent Night Evergreen, Central Wisconsin. They'll be delivering the White House Christmas tree. It'll be selected today. I think that'd have been fun if you get several people out there and they're arguing over just like your family. I like this one. I don't know. That seems in the back. I don't know.
1: Yeah, you know, they're more specific on certain dimensions they're looking for, but it is just a style, you know. And Dale Haney, the gentleman, he's the superintendent of the White House grounds. He's been there for 54 years, so this isn't his first time doing it.
2: How is the Christmas tree business? Has it changed over the years, or is it pretty standard year after year after year?
1: You know, it always changes a little bit. I mean, I think the biggest thing is just, you know, supply and demand can change. I mean, I think one nice thing for your listeners is trees are becoming more available than they were, you know, maybe since COVID there was a little tougher to get. Now there's, you know, I think everybody's going to have a good selection this year. And maybe price will even come down, which would be a nice thing. But yeah, like I said, we've been in it for a long time, and I think nothing changes too much, I guess.
0: So for folks who want to come out and see you this holiday season, David, when do you and your family open up, and how does it work? Are you cut your own up there?
1: Yes, we do wholesale, but we also run a cut your own, and we're open the weekend after Thanksgiving. I think that Friday after Thanksgiving has become, you know, one of our busiest days. So we're open Friday, Saturday, Sunday, and then we do three weekends total. So Friday, Saturday, and Sunday for 3 weekends, starting the day after Thanksgiving.
2: Please tell me some people show up in tiny cars, like some old tiny Honda, and you got to throw the...
0: Let me be honest with you. I see what you do here, but this is not going to work.
1: Oh, it does amaze me sometimes, you know, when they show up to get a tree and it's like they didn't think it through at all with no ropes, no anything tied down, a little car. And yeah, we make it work though.
0: Well, congratulations, David. David Chapman, Silent Night Evergreens in Central Wisconsin. Congrats to you and your family. Yeah. I know you'll make us proud today.
1: Sounds good. Thanks for having me on.
0: And go visit him through the Christmas season and look for that tree in the Blue Room at the White House.
3: Haven't you got a big tree?
4: Yeah.
3: Hell, this ain't no tree. Here's a tree. This here is a tree.
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0: Just after 7 o'clock, I'm Vince Vitrano on Wisconsin's Morning News. Monday, September 21st, our top story. Packers back in the win column for the first time since last December.
2: I mean,
0: I added that last part just so we're clear.
12: Okay.
0: Go ahead.
2: You're right. I mean, you're right.
12: Yeah, well, yeah. We do have a crash on the ramp from 894 eastbound to 94 southbound. Just watch out for that. It's right at the beginning of the ramp. We do have delays coming in from about 51st Street to that point, so give yourself that extra time. Eastbound 94 backing up from 76th Street to Holly Road, and then from the stadium to 35th. Westbound backing up from 35th Street all the way to Holly. And then remember, in Franklin, southbound Loomis has got the left lane blocked at St. Martin's Road because of some flooding. I'm Debbie Lazgo with your WTMJ Time Saver Traffic.
0: Storm Team forecast. We should dry out with a lingering shower or two today, but otherwise cool and breezy, high of 64. Mostly cloudy and cool, still breezy tomorrow, high 63. Milwaukee's at 59. From the WTMJ Breaking News Center, Packers back in the win column, 20-17, the final in overtime over the Jets.
13: Green Bay erasing a 10-point fourth-quarter deficit before Trace Mack's 26-yard field goal in overtime gave the Packers the victory. Quarterback Jordan Love.
14: We had a bounce back after week one, and like I said, the game wasn't pretty, but to finish the game, to get a win, that was huge.
13: Green Bay overcoming another penalty-filled afternoon, 14 flags for over 100 yards, snapping a six-game losing streak dating back to last season. Head coach Matt LaFleur.
15: Talk about resiliency, being down 10 points in the fourth quarter, and our guys kept battling.
13: The Packers improving to 1-1 and now getting ready for a short week. They'll have their home opener against the Falcons Thursday night at Lambeau Field. Neil Doyle, WTMJ News.
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2: Audio courtesy of broadcast. If I multiple law enforcement agencies responding to shenanigans near 52nd and 25th on Sunday night. Kenosha police were there. Unclear how many injuries. Waiting for more details from KPD.
0: Man accused of pointing a gun at a school employee in Franklin is now pleaded not guilty to criminal charges.
17: Stephen Trudell allegedly pulled his gun out and aimed it at a worker who was trimming trees along the property line of Indian Community School on Wednesday. A criminal complaint says Trudell waved the gun around while swearing at the worker for allegedly encroaching on his property. No one was injured in the confrontation, but it did prompt the school to close for the remainder of last week. Trudell faces two misdemeanors of intentionally pointing a gun and disorderly conduct. He's due back in court at the end of the month. Jessica Gatso, WTMJ News.
2: Escalating hostilities across the Middle East as Iran-backed Houthi rebels widen their attacks on Saudi Arabia. ABC's Martha Raddatz.
18: An alarming escalation of hostilities across the Middle East, which could mean escalating gas and diesel prices here at home. Iran-backed Houthi rebels in Yemen launching ballistic missiles and drones against Saudi Arabia, a key U.S. ally in the war against Iran. Black smoke seen billowing into the sky above Riyadh over the weekend. The Houthis targeting oil facilities and the first ever direct attack on the Saudi capital.
2: The State Department is warning Americans to avoid all travel to the region following the attacks.
0: This story is going to be big news this week. A vehicle pursuit Sunday in Austin, Texas ended when a DoorDash driver was shot by ICE agents. The 28-year-old was treated for a gunshot wound and turned over to immigration officials.
19: This is Jim Ryan. Within hours of the shooting of Wilbur Rafael Garces Perez, protesters were standing near the intersection where it happened, demanding a local investigation.
20: There's no confidence in the federal government to investigate itself.
21: This is overboard. This is way too many times.
19: On X, the Department of Homeland Security said Garces Perez was in the country illegally and that it, the DHS, along with the FBI, will handle the investigation. Jim Ryan, ABC News.
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8: Most wins in franchise history, what the Brewers are still chasing. In sports at 7:15.
7: Decision Wisconsin, the Milwaukee Election Commission is warning voters about potentially confusing third-party mailers that have been sent out. These may include partially pre-filled voter registration forms, which are not official election mail. The Election Commission says voters can ignore the mailer if they're already registered to vote at their current address.
8: Concerning the giant arch that President Trump is proposing to build in Washington, D.C., the president now saying that it will be used as a top-grade military complex.
9: It's 25 stories tall, the president wants to make this arch, and it would be at the foot of Arlington National Cemetery, right across the Potomac River from the Lincoln Memorial, off the Memorial Bridge, which connects D.C. and Virginia.
8: Now, ABC's Stephen Portnoy reporting a group of Vietnam War veterans and architectural historian filed a lawsuit alleging the arch would desecrate the hallowed grounds of Arlington.
7: A wet dock didn't stop competitors from taking a leap of faith during a mail jumping competition in Lake Geneva.
10: Red Bull Rush Delivery returned for its second year, turning the area's historic mailboat tradition into a timed obstacle course. Athletes raced to deliver mail while navigating the challenges of the course, with rain adding another layer of difficulty.
11: I'm calling it gentle. Just like when you step, you're like a butterfly. You don't really like using this step. So you're kind of riding the waves. So it's just going to be surfing parkour.
10: Pasha Petkins, a parkour athlete from Latvia, tells WTMJ.
11: The guy who won last year was a local. He just showed up. He's like, oh, what's happening here? Oh, okay. And he won. I love those stories.
10: Sean Flannery, a Lake Geneva local, ended up winning the competition for the men's race. Nizer Spencer, WTMJ News.
8: You got to know the waters, E. Right. 7:10 on Wisconsin's morning news.
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8: Checking in with Deb here. Roads are still a bit wet, aren't they, Deb?
15: Well, it depends on where you are, but yeah, we do have some issues.
8: It is wet at this point.
15: Well, yeah, exactly. Well, Franklin, in Franklin, we got Loomis southbound having the left lane.

0: block right at St. Martin's Road. That's because of flooding on the roadway. So that's something you want to keep in mind. We do have a crash right at the beginning of the ramp from eastbound 894 to southbound 94 in the Mitchell. That's making for delays pretty much all the way back to 84th Street. So give yourself tons of time to get through that. Westbound 94 backing up out of the stadium interchange to Holly Road. Eastbound slowing down just before 76th Street to Holly. And then from the stadium to 35th. That's our regular delay there. And then we've also got northbound on 41 backing up from Capitol Drive up past Hampton. I'm Debbie Lozaga with your WTMJ Time Saver Traffic.
1: From Team J4, I'm meteorologist Lindsay Slater with your Storm Team forecast. Today, we're going to have another windy day on tap with northeasterly winds 10 to 25 miles an hour. Gonna be pretty cloudy today. Watch for a rogue pop-up with those high temps in the low 60s. Tonight, we're going back down to the low 50s as we stay cloudy. And tomorrow, I'm expecting highs again in the low 60s, a northeasterly breeze, and a potential of a few pop-up to even some scattered showers happening in the afternoon.
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3: Live from the Annex Wealth Management Studios at the Avenue in downtown Milwaukee, this is Wisconsin's Morning News. Here are your hosts, Vince Petrano and Eric Bilstad.
4: Well, things should begin to dry out after today. Holy cow. Quite a bit of rain over the weekend. Some spots, Lindsay was reporting more than 5 inches through the weekend.
2: It's on the high end of what they were talking about. Even right. By midweek, it was like,
4: could
2: Friday
4: be some spots.
2: Saturday,
4: yeah.
2: Maybe. It never stopped raining by my house on Sunday.
4: Right, yeah,
2: when
4: we,
2: it wasn't raining, it was at least misting.
4: Right, so you always had something. We were a little bit luckier on Sunday up in Waukesha County, at least northern Waukesha County. What was interesting in some of these spots, Kenosha dealing with some closures and that in a couple of roads, you would expect or you would hope that you'll see some floodwaters recede in some of those closures they got down there, some roadways, some parks. Let's see, Petrifying Springs Park is closed because of some flooding in that area.
2: Fox River, Root River running very high this morning.
4: Right.
2: So places right along there.
4: So all of that rain coming down, it was interesting that there was one moment overnight, Friday and the Saturday, you know, didn't sleep very well that night because you're worried about the crock and the sump pump and all that stuff.
2: Keep waiting every couple minutes to hear that sound.
4: It is going, right? It is going to. It's funny. My wife woke up once and she thought it wasn't raining, but she realized that it was raining so hard that it didn't sound like rain at all.
2: Just white noise at this point.
4: Right, right. So it should dry out, as you heard Lindsay Slater report there. So lingering shower or two today. Then the rest of the week, Tuesday through Friday, looks to be dry, which is helpful. It might take a day or two for that yard to dry out from all of this, but we'll get there. But for the most part, it looks like we've handled it. There were some issues of some, like I said, some flooding in some basements and type of things, especially along the state line where we've had that issue the most.
2: Well, Packers have a short week coming up. We play again already on Thursday, and the Brewers still have things they're chasing. We got sports next on Wisconsin's Morning News.
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8: Here's the pitch. Fly ball to left. That should do it. Churio is there. 98 wins for your 2026 Milwaukee Brewers. The first

0: team in franchise history to get to 98. What a magical season, and we ain't done yet.
1: Yes, the Brewers beat the Orioles 3-0, sweeping them out of the way. They're breaking the record for most wins ever by a squad of the Milwaukee Brewers. 98 wins. Never been done before. Manager Pat Murphy.
2: I think people don't realize how hard it is for any of the 30 teams to put themselves in this position. And that's what makes me proud of these guys, because we're not the oldest team, but we're not the most experienced. We're not the most talented. We're not the most a lot of things. But for sure, they've proven they're a team, because it's hard to win major league games.
1: Jacob Mizrowski was sharp last night. 3 innings, no runs, 1 hit, 4 strikeouts. That was the plan, to have him only throw a couple of innings. So then they'll have him pitch one more time. That'll be the final tune-up before the postseason. No game today. Then the Phillies, who still got something to play for, starting tomorrow night.
3: Green Bay Packers on a short week. Clock already ticking down to the home opener Thursday. A reversal of sorts this weekend. Instead of coming from ahead to lose, Packers turned it on in the fourth quarter against the Jets.
4: Love to the end zone. Touchdown, Christian Watson.
3: Fox Sports had the call. 10 points for the Pack in the fourth quarter. 3 in overtime. And the Packers overcome the Jets, winning 2017. But sloppy, sloppy, sloppy. We was at a place where we were showing multiple games, right?
1: Oh, yeah.
3: Every game you looked up on in the NFL, the noon starts, it was raining.
1: Yeah.
3: It was raining everywhere in America.
1: Yeah, not a lot of scores.
3: Ugh. And Packers were sloppy, not just talking about the weather. WTMJ's Alex Stroff.
5: The Green Bay Packers were penalized 14 times in Sunday's overtime win over the New York Jets, making it the second consecutive week that penalties have become a big-time issue. Now 26 in just 2 games. Head coach Matt LaFleur asked after the game, what is going on?
6: We got to take a look at it. The ones that are just mind-blowing are the false starts, jumping off sides, lining up off sides. Those are the ones that will get you beat.
5: Well, it almost did, but ultimately the Packers find a way to prevail 20-17 in overtime over the Jets Sunday. Alex Stroff, WTMJ Sports.
3: We may not get you, thank you, Alex, an injury update until tomorrow, next time Matt LaFleur is scheduled to speak with the media due to the short week. So most notably, we're looking for what's going on with wide receiver Jaden Reed, offensive lineman Zach Bakalobwale. Packers kick off 7:15 Thursday night against the Falcons at Lambeau.
1: Sunday Night Football on NBC. It was a good one.
4: Parker, from 40 for the win. Kansas City, 2-0, winning in overtime.
1: Yeah, that's the call on NBC. Chiefs beat the Colts 33-30 earlier in the day. The Vikings now 2-0 after beating the Bears 9-3. Chicago holding its breath, hoping quarterback Caleb Williams is going to be all right after he left the game with a hamstring. Should learn the severity of that today. Also getting hurt, Jaden Daniels, Commanders quarterback, dislocating his elbow again in their loss to the Cowboys.
0: What a magical season, and we ain't done yet.
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4: Oh, all right. Excellent. Southbound on 41, we've got a little bit of a backup heading right past Appleton Avenue to Silver Spring. Northbound, delays from Capitol to Hampton. Eastbound 94, we got backups from 84th Street all the way to Holly Road, and then from the stadium all the way to about 35th. Westbound is backing up from just past 35th Street to Holly Road. And then we still have this issue on 894 eastbound coming out of the Hale interchange all the way to 27th Street. The off-ramp the ramp from 894 eastbound to southbound 94 in the Mitchell, we have that ramp closed right now because of a crash that's causing some issues. I'm Debbie Lazaga with your WTMJ Time Saver Traffic.
3: 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See how they're renovating homes and redeeming an industry. Just a lingering shower or two remains possible today. Otherwise, cool and breezy with a high of 64. Still breezy tomorrow, high 63 degrees under mostly cloudy skies. And Wednesday's high 64, mostly cloudy to becoming partly sunny. Right now at 59 in Milwaukee.
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5: The week ahead on Wisconsin's Morning News. All of the news of the week, but just right now, everything you see on the TV or reading the paper or online or hear on the radio or seeing the memes, we're just going to tell you about it right this second.
3: Just tell me what's going to be
5: a big day tomorrow in Milwaukee. Mayor Cavalier Johnson will outline his proposed budget plan to the Common Council. Now, the council also will consider pay raises when they meet tomorrow. That'll be a big deal. Plus, flock cameras will likely be discussed in some way. Don't forget, we've already heard council members say that they're out on these cameras. So we'll see what the mayor has to say about the flock cameras, because that could play a role in how the council reacts. So that all is tomorrow. Meanwhile, the CEO of Flock will be among those called to testify before the Senate Judiciary Subcommittee on Crime and Counterterrorism later this week. So not going away yet. So he'll have to sit there and be in the spotlight, and we'll see what monologues are provided to him by the lawmakers.
3: See if he gets to talk at all.
5: We could see body cam video this week from a deadly police shooting in Milwaukee. This is the one from a couple of weeks ago. The family of the man shot has already seen the video. They claim they don't believe the officer acted lawfully. Now, the police union has also seen the video and said, no, that's not how this goes. That video could become public later this week. We could also learn more about Greenfield Police Chief Jay Johnson's future. This week, the Common Council in Greenfield considering a motion to remove him from office. He's been on paid leave for more than a year now as he faces misconduct charges, he's being accused of using a police camera at his home in Wind Lake. So as the suburb considers all that, he's also due in court with an evidentiary hearing as well. So a lot of Greenfield police chief news this week. Also this week, a big court decision for Josh Jacobs could come. On Thursday, a judge will consider whether to release surveillance video from his home, which the criminal complaint states shows Jacobs throwing the victim. So she has asked for that video to be sealed. We'll see what happens here. It is possible the judge will still release it. However, if you're the victim and you're asking for it not to be released, which way does the judge go? Obviously, the NFL is interested in this as well.
3: Right, and if that remains sealed, it means the only one who could give it to the NFL would be Josh Jacobs.
5: And maybe he does that? Maybe they fly him in and say,
3: and
5: okay,
3: I don't even know if it's court-ordered sealed. Does he still have ownership of that? Could he?
5: Good question. We'll get into that this week. It'll be a big story. The Packers, meanwhile, the home opener is this week as well, Thursday night football. The Brewers play the Phillies this week before their final regular homestand of the season against the Cardinals. And don't forget, got a big old party taking place tomorrow. To celebrate the crew's return to October baseball, the Brewers are going to host a Rally for October fan celebration. This is what they do every year, the Brewers and all MLB. They always have parties and celebrations for the teams going into the postseason, so the Brewers are going to have theirs tomorrow. It's going to be a watch party there at American Family Field.

0: Gates open at 4 p.m., and they're going to be lots of celebrating there. Wisconsin's Afternoon News will broadcast live. So, fun for everybody.
1: Yeah, still chasing.
0: Yeah, still, yeah.
1: The number two seed, the number one seed, best record in baseball, all of those things still out there.
0: The Badgers are at Penn State. Doors Open Milwaukee is this weekend. That's a neat event. You've done this, right, where you can go to all these different places, institutions in the city. They open them up for 2 days. Some of them you need tickets for. Others you can just show up.
1: Most of it's free.
0: Yeah. Pretty cool. Appreciate that. So that's this weekend as well. The fall equinox tomorrow. It's official. Although there's still going to be some weather where you can maybe wear the summer stuff. I really appreciate what Storm Team 4 meteorologist Brendan Johnson said about this.
2: We're in that weird transitional phase where it's like, you know, you pull some of the fall clothes out, but you're still kind of keeping the t-shirts and shorts around because by next weekend, we're back into the upper 60s, maybe near 70.
0: Right?
1: Is it a shorts day or no?
0: Yeah. President Trump heads to the UN General Assembly this week in New York. He'll also host the Chinese president on Thursday, where they will no doubt discuss AI. Motion hearing in a suit brought by 12 states led by California attempting to prevent the merger of Paramount and Warner will take place. And guess which show is coming back? An old show is going to be streaming again.
3: Welcome to Hillman, the preeminent HBCU in the country.
4: It's a different world.
0: A different world returns. Remember this one? This was a spinoff from The Cosby Show. Denise Huxtable went to college.
1: Okay, yeah.
0: So it'll be a new generation at Hillman College. This is going to be streaming. So she left the show, the actress who played Denise Huxtable. So, but they will have a bunch of the old characters coming back, replaying their old roles. So a different world returns to television. At the movies.
5: It's not the size of the dog in the fight that matters. It's the size of the fight in the dog.
0: Yeah, Brad Pitt. Brad Pitt stars in Heart of the Beast. A story about a military vet and his dog in a fight for survival out in the woods. Also this weekend...
6: I'm Chris Hansen with Dateline NBC.
7: They're gonna love this.
8: Predator has never earned the recognition it deserves. But I think that's all about to change.
0: Robert Pattinson stars as journalist Chris Hansen. It's called Primetime. To Catch a Predator, remember those shows with Hansen?
1: Yeah, of course.
0: Mercure was involved in all this stuff.
1: Mercure did it first.
0: Yeah.
1: They knocked him off.
0: So it'll be very interesting to see who plays Mercure in the movie. And finally, the re-release of Avengers Endgame comes out this weekend. Now, this is interesting because what it does is they have recreated the ending to bridge to the new Avengers movie, which comes out in December. So how different is it going to look? The special cut that is re-released this weekend has 4 extra minutes and features new footage and post-credit scenes. Okay. So they're changing it to make it connect to the next sequel.
1: Are they just adding or are they recreating an outcome that was one way and now it's different?
0: Great question. And you don't necessarily need to see it out in the theater. They do say it'll end up on Disney Plus at some point, but we just don't know when. That is the week ahead on Wisconsin's Morning News.
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11: ABC News, I'm Brian Clark. Three media organizations banned from the White House by President Trump are going to court this morning, says ABC's Olivia Rubin.
12: Over the weekend, journalists from CNN, Politico, and MS Now turned away from the White House grounds as they reported for work. Some of their badges taken. Trump announced he was banning the outlets because what he claimed was unfair coverage. It's a stark escalation against members of the press that many experts say is likely unconstitutional.
11: Oil prices this morning sitting at about $101 a barrel for Brent crude, down from recent highs despite more violence in the Middle East. Gas in the U.S. averaging $4.43 a gallon, according to Gas Buddy. President Trump heads to New York today. He'll address the world this week at the U.N. General Assembly. Then he'll host China's leader Xi Jinping for a White House summit. They'll almost certainly talk about AI. The Treasury Secretary says the U.S. and China are discussing a way to share warnings about AI issues. This is ABC News.
13: Eastbound on 94 have some delays, basically from 92nd Street all the way to about 35th. We've also got some delays westbound, slowing down from 35th to about Holly Road. Northbound 4394, that's starting to get a little bit heavy from Howard up past Oklahoma Avenue and again from Beecher to the base of the high-rise bridge. Dealing with an accident on the ramp from 894 eastbound to southbound 94. That ramp right now is still closed because of this crash. Delays starting from 92nd Street all the way through, so giving yourself that extra time would be a good idea. I'm Debbie Lozaga with your WTMJ Time Saver Traffic.
1: Storm team forecast, a high of 64 degrees today with just a lingering shower or two, otherwise cool and breezy. Milwaukee's at 59. And from the WTMJ Breaking News Center, shooting outside a Kenosha bar sparked a large police response Sunday night.
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1: Police radio transmissions courtesy of Broadcastify. Multiple law enforcement agencies responded to Shenanigans. That's the name of the place. 52nd Street, 25th Avenue, not clear at this point how many people were hurt and whether anyone is in custody. Still waiting for more information from Kenosha PD.
0: 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The Milwaukee Business Journal's Tim Gibbons.
15: In Generac's case, it has basically this massive generator. So but a couple years ago, they rolled out these 3.25 megawatt level generators, which is just a huge amount of power. They're perfectly positioned to help power these data centers. So they already have a couple billion of those orders underway.
0: Tim says the data center boom has been beneficial for many companies in the state.
1: In fact, the industry could dramatically increase the state's demand for electricity. That according to new research from the Wisconsin Policy Forum.
16: The forum says Wisconsin's peak power demand has remained around 14 to 15 gigawatts for much of the past two decades, but current projections put it near 20 gigawatts, with large data centers helping drive that increase. Researcher Tyler Burns pointing to three major projects, the Microsoft campus in Mount Pleasant, the Vantage facility in Port Washington, and Metis campus in Beaver Dam.
17: These hyperscale centers will change the landscape for energy in the state.
16: Data center legislation was introduced this spring in Madison, but state lawmakers failed to pass any bills. Neil Doyle, WTMJ News.
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8: So you got the Brewers with still things to chase as they reach a franchise record for regular season wins. We got sports at 7:45.
7: Checking on the gas prices this morning, and in some areas, very high.
9: Gas is now back above $5 in four states, Washington, Oregon, Nevada, and California. There, it's averaging $6.15. Illinois and Michigan are also approaching that $5 mark for gas, too.
7: Oof, right now, the national average is $4.47. Here in Wisconsin, we are at $4.43. We've seen it tick up closer to $5. Diesel, of course, is significantly higher than that. That's what we're living with right now. Nothing to indicate anything will change there, although the markets right now, futures are up. Brent is at about $100 a barrel. And futures are up because there is some wonderment about whether or not the White House may do something in Iran this week.
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0: 9-7 traffic at 7:40, Deb.
1: Yeah, we're seeing those delays on eastbound 94 now cropping up right past Highway 164. You're back on the brakes past Brookfield Road, and then again from the zoo all the way to 35th Street. Westbound 94 is backing up from 35th to Holly Road. On northbound 4394, that's got backups right around the Plainfield curve up past Oklahoma Avenue. They still have that ramp from 894 eastbound to southbound 94 in the Mitchell closed because of a crash. That's backing things up all the way back to 92nd Street. On the westbound side, slowing down out of the Mitchell Interchange pretty much all the way to 76th. I'm Debbie Lazaga with your WTMJ Time Saver Traffic.
2: From Team J4, I'm meteorologist Lindsay Slater with your Storm Team forecast. Today, we're going to have another windy day on tap with northeasterly winds 10 to 20.

0: 25 miles an hour. Can be pretty cloudy today. Watch for a rogue pop up with those high temps in the low 60s. Tonight, we're going back down to the low 50s as we stay cloudy. And tomorrow, I'm expecting highs again in the low 60s, a northeasterly breeze, and a potential of a few pop up to even some scattered showers happening in the afternoon.
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2: Protests in Texas after a shooting by ICE.
3: There's a shot fired by an ICE agent. I don't know if you need to notify the Rangers or somebody that does involve shooting.
2: The scanner audio there. Lawmakers at the local, state, and even the federal level now demanding answers after an ICE-involved shooting in Austin.
4: An investigation into an ICE shooting on the streets of Austin.
5: He shot his...
4: Video shows the moments after the man hunched over in the driver's seat as ICE officers surrounded the car, saying in Spanish he was shot because he did not brake.
2: ABC's Hannah Battaglia, they say that he didn't stop his vehicle and there was a chase. Now, we need more information, says the Austin mayor.
6: One of the ways to not perpetuate the politics of fear is to be open, to be as transparent as we can about what's going on, to seek to be involved and to then be involved in the investigations.
2: What's interesting is that we don't know if this man who works as a delivery driver is a U.S. citizen or if he was here illegally. DHS says, no, he's here illegally from Venezuela. He has survived the shooting, said to be in critical but stable condition, but now in ICE custody. The police chief in Austin also saying, yeah, we got to make sure we have more transparency with this.
7: This has happened in the city of Austin. The city of Austin deserves answers in what occurred. The mayor's demanding some answers. The city manager wants answers. And we're going to get those. We're going to get all those questions answered.
2: Good news here is the man survived. So as they continue this investigation, you'd hope that we'd be able to learn more details about everything that happened here.
1: It is 7:44 on Wisconsin's Morning News. Sports up next.
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2: It's the first time the Brewers have ever done it. 98 victories in a season. They break their franchise record after they sweep the Orioles 3-0 the final Sunday night. Cooper Pratt had a couple of RBI. Wild Bill Contreras had a solo shot. Jackson Chourio became the first player in Major League history to secure a third 20-homer, 20-stolen-base season in a row before his 23rd birthday.
12: Three straight years of 2020, and now Pat Murphy, who just bowed down to Jackson Chourio, he can turn the red light on.
2: Yeah, stop running, kid. Take it easy for a minute. Jacob Mizorowski looked sharp. Only had him pitch three innings, and that was the plan ahead of time. One hit, four strikeouts. One more start for the Miz before they start ramping up for October. Brewers.com reporter Adam McKelvey asked him about it after the game.
13: What do you think about this strategy of kind of backing off and then maybe the next one a little longer again?
14: You know, honestly, that's all I know. So, this is what it's going to be, and, you know, this is what they've, you know, I'm not going to say no to a little extra break. So, you know, this is what I get.
2: So the crew now head to Philly, which is interesting because the Phillies still need to win games. They are a game behind the Cubs and Padres for home field advantage in the wild card. Those three teams look like those are going to be the three that go. All three teams are bunched together, so the Phils will have something to play for when they take on the crew starting tomorrow night.
1: Well, the Packers will open their home season at Lambeau in just 4 days. That's if you include today and the day of the game. We got a Thursday nighter coming up, and this helps on a short week.
15: So here's James Woodrow Smack III, nicknamed Trey, looking for 3 points and the win. Packers at all.

0: Fox Sports on the call, finding a way to beat the Jets Sunday afternoon 2017. WTMJ's Alex Strofe.
1: Given how the games have looked the first 2 weeks of the NFL season, you might find it hard to believe the Green Bay Packers are now 1-1 after an overtime win over the New York Jets Sunday at MetLife Stadium in New Jersey. Head coach Matt LaFleur acknowledges the shortcomings, but hopes momentum now on the Packers' side.
2: It's hard to win in this league, especially on the road, and for our guys to continue to battle, I think hopefully that'll give us some momentum moving forward, because it was tough sledding there for about three quarters.
1: So with all that, the Packers are 1-1. That's the good news. The bad news, they've still got a lot to figure out. They'll get their first shot on their home field Thursday night as they host the Atlanta Falcons. Alex Strofe, WTMJ Sports.
0: So we got a short week. You got guys hurt. Jaden Reed ended up in the hospital. Did have movement in all his extremities. Offensive lineman Zach Bakobuwale, formerly Zach Tom, could be out for an extended period. But we're not scheduled to hear next from head coach Matt LaFleur on all of that until tomorrow, because they sort of shift how things work in the short week.
3: Sunday Night Football, the Chiefs beat the Colts 33-30 in overtime. There was some controversy at the end of that game. The Colts thought they won it on a touchdown in overtime, but the receiver was ruled down before he ran into the end zone, and there was some back and forth as to, did he really get touched when he went to the ground? Anyway, Vikings are 2-0. They lead the division after beating the Bears 9-3 at Soldier Field. Chicago holding its breath right now, hoping quarterback Caleb Williams is all right after he left the game with a hamstring. Should learn the severity today, but that doesn't look good. You're out at least a few weeks, if not longer.
0: It was an Achilles.
3: It could be. He could be done either way.
0: Hammies are hard. Right.
3: Jane Daniels, also Commanders quarterback, hurt, dislocating his elbow again in Washington's loss to the Cowboys. Now, as they were showing the replay, so they were watching it. Tom Brady was the analyst there for the game on Fox, and they're trying to figure out what he was injured by, what was the problem. Then they saw his elbow bend the wrong way.
4: Was that his center, Allegretti?
5: Excuse me.
4: Was not expecting to see
3: that. Yeah. You could argue
0: it's Brady.
3: You could argue it's understandable. You know, because I'm sure he wasn't the only one swearing at that moment when they showed that bend the wrong way. But I don't know how you justify this later.
6: Absolute. Missile up the sideline.
3: Okay. So, yeah, Brady still.
0: Don't know that that's popular nomenclature. Never heard that one before.
3: Taos is next.
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0: Deb's got an update on the roads here at 10 to 8.
13: Yeah, we got an accident 894 eastbound to southbound 94 in the Mitchell Interchange. That ramp looks like it's been reopened, but it's still there. So watch out for the delays coming out of the hail all the way to that point. Now, the westbound side, you got backups out of the Mitchell Interchange to 51st Street. Northbound 4394, watch for delays right around the Plainfield curve all the way up to the KK River. Back on the brakes from Chase to the base of the high-rise bridge. Southbound 43, now we're starting to slow down. Just south of Good Hope Road to about Bender Road, and then from Hampton to Locust. I'm Debbie Lazago with your WTMJ Time Saver Traffic.
3: A lingering shower or two today, cool and breezy, a high of 64. For tomorrow, cloudy and cool, still breezy, a high of 63. 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
0: Fox Sports on the call as the Packers win in overtime 20-17. Tausch, we did the opposite of what we've been doing since December of last season, which was come from ahead to lose, this time come from behind to win. I certainly prefer this.
14: Yeah, I think we all do. It was an ugly game, and it really from the jump. When you're talking about the injury to Jaden, obviously Zach Bakopuwele, the penalties, and it was just, I think there was 30-some-odd penalties, 27 or 28 that were accepted. This is part of where you don't have a ton of preseason. It's just sloppy football. But I love the fact, I know there's going to be a lot of people calling our show today, talking about the offense, the O-line, Jordan Love, Matt LaFleur. I get all that, but what I love is that the special teams and defense kept our team in this game and gave us a chance to win. And when you look at what happened last year, whether it was the Cleveland Brown game or some of the other ones, this was a gutty, gritty, dirty, filthy win, and you need to have some of those. So there's a long way to go, but I think when you look at the big picture of this, this is going to be one of those games that you showed our special teams is actually pretty good, and obviously the defense really through 2 weeks, even though we gave up 39 points, which wasn't really 39 last week. There's a lot of things to be very happy about with this football team.
3: How much of the sloppiness can you attribute to the weather being so crummy?
14: Certainly some of it. It's obviously the ball is going to be slicker. There's going to be, some drop passes, maybe you put the ball on the ground a little bit, but there's no excuse for the amount of penalties. That is not anything weather-related. So there's, again, it was ugly. But as far as the weather being directly related to, how are you going to run the football? We have not been able to run the football at all, and that is always the best recipe when you're in tough circumstances weather-wise, like obviously they were yesterday.
0: Well, and you mentioned the penalties, Tausch. It must drive you personally nuts. It's, look, guys are going to hold sometimes. You're going to have defensive penalties, but the jumping off sides, the illegal procedure, or even worse, lining up wrong, that simply should not happen.
14: It can't have lining up wrong. There's going to be some combative penalties, holdings, and Javon Bullard's late hit or talking smack or whatever you want to get. I don't want those, but I want our defense to have a little dog in them. But, yeah, the lining up and some of the things that were called yesterday, those are the things you just can't happen. And they are happening over and over, and that's something that for this team to get better and start being the kind of team that we're hoping him to be, it has to get corrected, and it has to get corrected pretty quickly.
3: Sure seemed like it might be a Lucas Van Ness coming out party.
14: Oh, man. I think we all were hoping that with Micah Parsons being out, that our first-round pick from 3 or 4 years ago was going to be able to do it. And obviously everybody loves the sack and a half that he made, and all. But he had three tackles for loss, including what I think was the play of the game.
3: Yep.
14: On the fourth down when he beat the tight end across his face to stop him and get the football back for Green Bay. To go down and, I know we'd end up winning the game at that point, but that play, if he get the first down, I think the Jets probably continue on, get a field goal attempt to win. He was everywhere yesterday, and I think that's what Brian Gutekunst was hoping for when they selected him 3 years ago.
0: When you mentioned special teams off

0: top Tausch. I don't know who Sky Moore is or where he. I think it was a offseason pickup.
1: You're finding out,
0: right? Yeah. I mean, talk about an area at least 2 weeks in that seems vastly improved.
1: Yeah, that has been. I know you guys probably feel the same way. It used to be just catch the ball, like we just don't want to fumble a punt. And now, all of a sudden, yesterday, not only in the kick return game, but that punt return was a game changer. 60-some-odd yards when it looked like he was going to be tackled for a loss. That makes such a big difference, and now you build off of that. When you can start getting positive plays from your special teams, and you can start, I'm not going to say banking on it, but you can start thinking that that is a viable deal, all of a sudden that puts a lot less pressure on the rest of your football team when your special teams is not only functional, but can actually bring some positivity to your football team. That obviously happened yesterday, and without it, we're probably in a whole different conversation topic today. I know the postgame show would have been, and I'm guessing even with the struggles of offense, special teams and defense rose to the occasion, got the job done.
2: So it appears, Tausch, that you too have the sick bug, which seems like everybody has right now.
0: Jeez.
1: Yeah, I'm fighting a little cold, but yeah. We'll keep fighting. We'll fight the good fight.
2: Man, that's hot right now. A lot of people getting sick.
1: Everybody's got a little something of it, no doubt.
0: 7:58, thanks, Tausch, on Wisconsin's Morning
1: See you
0: News.
1: Guys.
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0: 8 o'clock. I'm Vince Vetrano on Wisconsin's Morning News. Monday, September 21st, our top story. Packers getting their first win of the season now on a short week preparing for the home opener.
2: I'm Eric Bilstad. A school reopens in Franklin.
16: I'm Debbie Lozaga. Southbound on 43, backing up just before Hampton all the way to Locust. We've got northbound 4394 backing up around the Plainfield curve up past the KK River to Chase. Then you're back on the brakes from about Beecher Street all the way to the base of the high-rise. Westbound 94, watch for the delays from 35th Street to Holly Road. Eastbound's got backups from 84th Street.

0: to 35th, and also northbound 894, we're seeing delays from the Hale interchange all the way up to about Lincoln. I'm Debbie Lozaga with your WTMJ Time Saver Traffic.
1: Your storm team forecast should dry out a bit today, maybe a lingering shower or two, otherwise cool and breezy with a high of 64 degrees. Milwaukee still at 59, and from the WTMJ Breaking News Center, Packers now have a Thursday game looming as they found a way to snap what, dating back to last December, was a six-game losing streak. Packers win 2017 over the Jets in OT.
2: Obviously, a lot of stuff cleanup wasn't pretty, but definitely a much-needed win.
3: Green Bay rallied from 10 points down in the fourth quarter with Trey Smack kicking the game-winning field goal in overtime. Head coach Matt LaFleur.
4: It's hard to win in this league, especially on the road, and for our guys to continue to battle, I think hopefully that'll give us some momentum moving forward because it was tough sledding there for about three quarters.
3: The Packers now 1-1 with a short week coming up. They'll play their home opener Thursday night against the Atlanta Falcons. Neil Doyle, WTMJ News.
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5: Broadcastify with the audio there. This happened near Shenanigans, near 52nd and 25th. Multiple law enforcement agencies responded there Sunday night. It is not clear how many people were hurt or if anyone was taken into custody.
1: A school in Franklin set to reopen today as a man accused of pulling a gun over a property line dispute pleaded not guilty now to criminal charges. Stephen Trudell, accused of confronting a worker who was trimming trees at Indian Community School last Wednesday, prompting the school to close for the remainder of the week. Milwaukee County Circuit Court Commissioner Cedric Cornwall.
7: The individual pointed the firearm directly at him and then began to wave the gun as if making a shooting gesture, signaling to BRB to leave.
1: Trudell faces two misdemeanors, accused of intentionally pointing a gun and disorderly conduct.
5: Federal auditors are questioning more than $46,000 given to a nonprofit in Madison that helps victims of sexual violence.
0: The federal grant money came through the Wisconsin DOJ and went to Freedom Incorporated for services including counseling and emergency housing. Auditors found an unapproved employee timesheet, contractor invoices that didn't match expenses paid, and undocumented emergency and supply expenses. The audit found Freedom Incorporated generally did provide the victim services it was paid to offer. Wisconsin DOJ says it's working with the nonprofit to strengthen its record-keeping and resolve the questioned costs through additional documentation or repayment. Jessica Gatso, WTMJ News.
1: Authorities investigating in Austin, Texas. There was a shooting confrontation between ICE immigration agents and a Venezuelan man who was shot.
8: Wilbur Rafael Garces Perez is thought to have been delivering DoorDash when he was stopped and shot by ICE agents. The Department of Homeland Security says the 28-year-old is in the country illegally and was tagged for deportation.
9: As mayor of the city of Austin, I'm very angry about this.
8: Kirk Watson wants local police involved in the investigation.
9: A person being shot on the streets of Austin by someone purporting to be law enforcement, particularly when it's ICE.
8: Garces Perez was treated for a gunshot wound to the torso and turned over to ICE. Jim Ryan, ABC News.
5: A big question for President Trump's visit to the UN General Assembly this week. Who will be able to report on him?
10: CNN was scheduled to be the television pool for all the networks. Now it's on the sidelines, credentials cut off along with Politico and MS Now, and maybe others, says President Trump, unless their coverage conforms. Warning of a chilling effect, Professor Marianne Franks at George Washington University School of Law.
11: If you want this kind of access, if you want to remain here in this press pool, then you have to do what I say and you have to report the way that I want you to report it.
10: Republican leader Steve Scalise telling ABC, we've never had a president more open to the press. Wayne Cabot, ABC News.
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1: Fed raised interest rates last week for the first time in 3 years. ABC's Sherry Preston with more on how that could affect home buying.
15: Following last month's decision by the Fed to raise a key interest rate a quarter point, the average rate for a 30-year fixed-rate mortgage now stands just below 7%. A decade ago, Bankrate says the same mortgage would have averaged only 3.5%, meaning the same $425,000 home could cost you $500 or more a month today versus the cost in 2016. Because the market is shifting, buyers do have more of an upper hand. According to Redfin, 45% of sellers say they're willing to offer concessions to make a sale. That's the highest number in 6 years. Sherry Preston, ABC News.
5: A public market in Brookfield is moving closer to the start of construction. The Milwaukee Business Journal's Tim Gibbons.
16: The most important detail is they're looking to break ground next month. So it's going to be where the old Boston store was. They're looking at this kind of complex that would feature local makers. There'd be an indoor-outdoor bar. There'd be a demonstration kitchen, private event space. It's really trying to be two things, a draw on its own and also giving an outlet for local companies.
5: Tim says the construction costs and financing are still being worked out.
1: A Wisconsin tree farm getting a special holiday honor. It will provide the official Christmas tree for the White House.
17: Silent Night Evergreen will provide the official 2026 White House Christmas tree. The farm earned the distinction through a Christmas tree competition, advancing from the state contest to the national level. David Chapman with Evergreen tells WTMJ.
18: We have the representatives from the White House coming out, so there's a lot of press coming for that. They came out last night and narrowed it down to a couple of trees on the farm. So now the White House representatives will come out and, I guess, select between those two.
17: The tree will be delivered this fall, where it's expected to be displayed in the Blue Room. Nizer Spencer, WTMJ News.
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1: 8:11. How's the morning drive shaping up here, Dan?
0: Well, the accident in the Mitchell Interchange has been cleared, so that's good news. The only bad news right now is that we've got this accident on the off-ramp to Loomis from westbound 894. So that's something to keep in mind. It's got backups to 27th Street there, so careful. We do still have that flooding in Franklin, southbound on Loomis at St. Martin's Road, the left lane blocked with the flooding there. Eastbound 94, a hefty ride from 84th Street all the way to 35th. Westbound from 35th Street to Holly Road is going to be tight. And then on 41, just south of Good Hope Road, you're going to ride the brakes to Silver Spring, northbound between Capitol Drive and Hampton. I'm Debbie Lazaga with your WTMJ Time Saver Traffic.
1: Your storm team forecast for today, high of just 64 degrees with a lingering shower or two. Breezy conditions as well for the next couple of days. High of 63 tomorrow as well. And on Wednesday, could see partly sunny skies at some point on Wednesday. A little bit less windy, but Wednesday's high still just 64 degrees. Right now at 59.
2: 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Here are your hosts, Eric Bilstad and Vince Petrano.
1: A12 on Wisconsin's Morning News. Some folks got north of 6 inches of rain over the weekend. Told you it was coming. But when it just never stopped raining.
5: Start to lose your mind a little bit. Your patience runs a bit thin there after a while.
1: So some residual flooding still this morning. Racine and Kenosha counties among them. Fox River, Root River. But seem to have avoided, in large part, catastrophic issues.
5: Right, right.
1: And we just took a lot of rain, and we dry out a little bit this week with fall temperatures through. The next time I see a 70 is Saturday for a high temperature. I want to bring your attention to a story that's going to play out through this month and maybe beyond. You have a security guard who shot an alleged shoplifter in Milwaukee. And the security guard now faces criminal charges. Guard's name, he's 28 years old, Victor Wallace Nelson. He's due back in court actually next week, week from today. He is charged now with first-degree recklessly endangering safety, use of a dangerous weapon. Could get more than a decade in prison, depending on how this all plays out. Now, this story could be instructive. It's in and of itself an issue that happened in one spot, but I think it's instructive as we grapple with a larger issue, something we've talked about a lot over the last several years. Across the country, but especially here in Milwaukee and immediate suburbs, what do we do about this epidemic of retail theft? What's my number from the American Retail Federation? It's something like $50 billion a year.
5: A crazy number, right?
1: $50 billion a year in retail theft. It's caused stores like the one that's going to be featured in this story here to leave, to close, particularly in the city. And you've had complaints about food deserts, neighborhoods unable to access medications and things as grocery stores and pharmacies leave. So we'll get to more on that in a moment. First, let me give you the details of this story, and then we'll look at the bigger picture. Milwaukee Journal Sentinel wrote it up last week. This is the Walgreens 35th in Wisconsin. 28-year-old armed guard at the store said he saw a guy shoplifting, said it was a guy that he'd seen before stealing stuff from the store. Why is the guard there? Try to stop people from stealing stuff from the store, right? Well, he chased the guy out of the store, accused him of the shoplifting. Yeah, I see you. Chased him out of the store. And then got into a physical altercation with the alleged shoplifter and eventually ended up shooting the guy. But now it's the guard facing charges. The guard, Wallace Nelson, claims that the man was armed with a knife, and while they tangled outside the store, the guy spit on him, caused blurry vision, he said, and, you know, he was claiming, I guess to some degree, self-defense. I'm fighting with this guy. He's got a knife. Guard, Wallace Nelson, said, he has a knife, and we're fighting, and then he spit on me. Well, police looked at the surveillance video, reading now here from the JS Online piece. The video showed Wallace Nelson and the man arguing in the parking lot for a couple of minutes. At the beginning of the argument, Wallace Nelson could be seen punching the man once, while the man could be seen holding a folding pocket knife. Near the end of the argument, the man and a woman with him appeared to spit at Wallace Nelson. But Wallace Nelson was not seen flinching nor even wiping his eyes after being spit on. The man also did not raise the knife during the confrontation. Wallace Nelson, again, that's the guard, raised his right arm, which was holding the handgun, and fired one shot toward the man's head. Now, this is important. After that first shot, this again from the JS Online piece, the man turned and began running away. Wallace Nelson lowered the gun for approximately 1 second before raising it again and firing another 5 to 6 shots toward the man's legs and torso while tracking him as he ran away.

0: The alleged shoplifter survived. Wallace Nelson now facing the criminal charges I detailed earlier. Bail set at $35,000. So the district attorney's office obviously felt that the guard's life was not in imminent danger, at least when he fired that second barrage of shots, one that ultimately connected with the alleged shoplifter. The incident, according to the DA's perspective, had been diffused at that point. Wallace Nelson obviously saw it differently, but what is interesting to me is how this case plays out, because every time we talk about what do we do about retail theft, sometimes we've taken calls and texts on it. What's your solution? We've asked various experts, law enforcement experts, and a lot of folks respond with what?
1: Got to have a security guard.
0: Yeah. Got to have better security, because I think a lot of us agree that you don't want the 17-year-old part-time store clerk just trying to check people out, tangling with somebody who's potentially armed, who's trying to get away with some stolen goods.
1: Have someone who's trained at the door.
0: Yes, that's the solution. Well, trained at the door, if they're not armed, how do you deal with someone who potentially is armed?
1: Yeah.
0: So that's the solution that people so often offer. However, now here we have another case where, okay, armed guard going after a shoplifter. We had one guy who's doing prison time because he shot the guy. But again, kind of similar circumstances in that they're not saying you can never use your gun as an armed guard. Prosecutors seem to be saying if somebody's running away from you and the situation has been diffused, it limits your rights then to respond with deadly force.
1: See, that would explain why a lot of companies don't want to do that. They'd rather take the insurance loss of having some equipment stolen or some, you know, whatever, merchandise stolen, than having one of their employers actually get involved and then do this.
0: Yeah. And let's even take the circumstances of, I think no matter who you are, when you're tangling with a person and your life is in danger, you do, the law supports you using deadly force to respond. So that'll have to be sorted out for if the guy's running away and all of that stuff. But just let's go back to the fact that you have a guard armed in a store, right? What do we allow that guard to use? When do we say it's okay to draw down on someone?
1: Right.
0: Can you draw down on an unarmed shoplifter because they're stealing whatever? Is that okay then to take your gun out? I don't know. Is it? And do you want to elevate or escalate the situation every time? I completely agree with the frustrations of retailers. All of us end up paying for that.
1: Sure.
0: Either via insurance or higher prices at the stores because people are walking out with stuff. So we don't want that. But is armed security the solution? And in this case, it's kind of the problem. So we'll see how it all plays out in court. Wallace Nelson is due for a preliminary hearing. That is coming up week from today, next week in Milwaukee County Circuit Court. 8:19 on Wisconsin's Morning News. Checking in with Debbie here as we come up on about 20 after.
2: Yeah, we've got some backups right now. Along 94 eastbound, we've got backups starting around 84th Street all the way to about 35th. Pretty typical stuff. The westbound side, 35th Street to Holly Road. After that, you're good to go into Waukesha County. Southbound 43, backing up just about at Hampton down towards Locust. Northbound 4394, backed up right around the Plainfield curve up past Oklahoma Avenue, then from Beecher to the high-rise bridge. And we have a crash on the off-ramp to Loomis from westbound 894. So just be extra careful. That's Loomis southbound, by the way. I'm Debbie Lazaga with your WTMJ Time Saver Traffic.
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0: He's speaking tomorrow, or is scheduled to, at the UN General Assembly. Today, he's due to meet with New York City Mayor Zoran Mamdani. And this all while controversy over the media who cover the president swirls.
8: The president wants to control the narrative. He wants to control the playbook.
0: That's former DNC chair Donna Brazile, ABC News contributor, now reacting to news that the president is now denying entry to the White House grounds to three news outlets. We spoke earlier with ABC News White House correspondent Karen Travers, who joined us from Washington.
9: Those are the three outlets, and this morning they issued a joint statement saying that they are filing a First Amendment lawsuit to restore their access, saying that this is to protect their First Amendment rights and defend the principle that the government doesn't decide what the press reports or publishes. They said that if this is left unchallenged, this, you know, taking away of access and press badges, that it would threaten press freedom and the public's right to independent journalism free from government interference. So that is happening today. We're waiting to see which judge gets this case and what the next steps might be over the next couple of hours.
0: Karen, is the president legally obliged, or is the White House legally obliged to provide some sort of blanket access to mainstream media? Mm-hmm. I mean, how does that all work in terms of who's credentialed and who's not?
9: Yeah, they are. I mean, the legal experts over the weekend that were all over TV that we were talking to say that the law in this area is very clear, and it has been clear for 50 years because of a case from 1977, that the White House cannot exclude reporters just because they don't like their reporting. The courts have held that the First Amendment protects correspondents' freedom of speech and that access to the complex can't be taken away just because of the content of their reporting. So the president made it very clear on Friday in the Oval Office that the reason he was doing this was because he didn't like their reporting, that the coverage was too negative, as he put it, and that they should be covering him in a more favorable light. He said they'll take the most positive story and make it as negative as possible. And he said, if they want to write these stories, that's fine, but I don't have to let them into the people's house, as he put it. He kind of caught himself there and said the people's house.
10: Karen, has this ever happened before with other administrations?
9: Not other

0: administrations, but there was a situation with two reporters in the first Trump administration where their press credentials were revoked. It was sort of different situation, and they went to court and fought the administration on this on the grounds of not having due process for their credentials being revoked, and both of them won.
1: That's Karen Travers, ABC News White House correspondent, joined us from Washington this morning. I think one of the things that we have to do as Americans is step back from who's making the decision currently in the White House, right? Because I think while people may be well entitled, if you're on the conservative side, to suggest that the media is unfairly biased against the president or against Republicans or whatever, that's certainly your opinion to be held. And you could even suggest that they're unfairly covering this presidency. At the same time, if you have President Gavin Newsom next time around and he wants to throw Fox News out of the White House,
2: right,
1: based on this precedent, that probably wouldn't sit real well with you on the conservative side. So when we examine these broader issues, you got to take the personalities out of the decision that can be precedent setting.
2: Sure.
1: This has a court injunction. Right. It screams for a court injunction only because that's what we've seen.
2: Yep.
1: Whatever happens under this presidency gets challenged in court. Some judge somewhere slaps an injunction on it and says, all right, hang on. We're not going to allow this to continue until the case continues to play out and we have a ruling based on its merits. So that may or may not happen with this lawsuit that either is or will be filed today.
2: Yes, it was a
1: business.
2: It was filed this morning by those three networks. Yes.
1: So you have all this playing out as we have a really important week ahead for the president. The Mamdani meeting has been widely anticipated, notwithstanding. He speaks before the UN General Assembly in New York tomorrow. And then you have the president of China coming as well, Xi Jinping, scheduled for a visit to the U.S. So a big week ahead for the president as these particular networks now wrestle over their access to him. 8:29 on Wisconsin's
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7: ABC News, I'm Brian Clark. Three news organizations are going to federal court after President Trump banned them from accessing the White House. ABC's Sophie Fleiss says
8: the president banning CNN, Politico, and MS now from the White House because of their coverage. CNN calling that illegal as they were stripped of being part of today's presidential pool coverage. MS Now saying it will take all steps necessary to defend its First Amendment rights. Legal experts say the president's bans are likely unconstitutional.
7: And today, the president travels to New York City ahead of his address tomorrow at the United Nations General Assembly. He'll meet with Mayor Zoran Mamdani today. It's been another shooting involving ICE, this one in Austin, Texas, where Mayor Kirk Watson said,
9: I'm extremely unhappy. A person being shot on the streets of Austin. By-

0: someone purporting to be law enforcement, particularly when it's ICE.
1: Federal officials say the man who was shot is in the country illegally. He's in custody. This is ABC News.
2: Well, back up eastbound 94 starting around 84th Street all the way to 35th, westbound from 35th Street to Holly Road. Got some northbound 41 delays from Capitol Drive up to Hampton, and northbound 4394 right around the Plainfield curve up past Oklahoma Avenue. Still have that crash on the off-ramp to Loomis southbound from 894 westbound. Just be extra careful there. I'm Debbie Lazga with your WTMJ Time Saver Traffic.
3: Storm team forecast a high of just 64 degrees today with a lingering shower or two. Breezy conditions as well. Stays breezy tomorrow. Tomorrow's high 63. Right now at 59. And from the WTMJ Breaking News Center, Packers have a short week now getting ready for the home opener. That'll be Thursday night. Back in the win column since first time since last December. After a 20-17 comeback win over the Jets.
4: Green Bay erasing a 10-point fourth-quarter deficit before Trace Mack's 26-yard field goal in overtime gave the Packers the victory. Quarterback Jordan Love.
5: We had to bounce back after week one, and like I said, the game wasn't pretty, but to finish the game, to get a win, that was huge.
4: Green Bay overcoming another penalty-filled afternoon, 14 flags for over 100 yards, snapping a six-game losing streak dating back to last season. Head coach Matt LaFleur.
6: Talk about resiliency, being down 10 points in the fourth quarter, and our guys kept battling.
4: The Packers improving to 1-1 and now getting ready for a short week. They'll have their home opener against the Falcons Thursday night at Lambeau Field. Neil Doyle, WTMJ News.
7: A shooting outside a bar in Kenosha sparked a large police response late Sunday.
8: Respond over to 2427 52nd Street, 242752 Street, for a 25-year-old male. 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
7: Broadcast by audio there. Multiple law enforcement agencies responding to shenanigans. This is near 52nd and 25th in Kenosha. Unclear how many people were hurt or if anyone was taken into custody. Still waiting for more details from Kenosha police.
3: Decision, Wisconsin. Milwaukee Election Commission warning voters about confusing third-party mailers.
9: The Election Commission is receiving dozens of phone calls and emails about mailings that include partially pre-filled voter registration forms. These are outreach from third-party registration groups and are not official election mail. The Election Commission says voters can ignore the mailing if they're already registered to vote at their current address. Voters only need to update registration if they have moved, changed their name, or have not voted in 4 or more years. Jessica Gatso, WTMJ News.
7: A summer tradition in Lake Geneva got an adrenaline-fueled makeover with athletes racing to deliver mail without even stopping the boat.
10: Red Bull Rush Delivery brought 40 competitors to Lake Geneva for a timed mail jumping competition. The event puts a new spin on the century-old tradition of jumping from the U.S. mail boat Walworth to deliver mail along the lake.
11: I'd say this is a lot easier than what the actual mail jumpers have to go through.
10: Hero DW, a parkour athlete from Racine, tells WTMJ.
11: We have to run like maybe 15 steps and deliver it and then make it back to the boat. That's so easy, but like what they have to do versus what we have to do, the only difference is that we're televised, they're not.
10: The competition returned to Lake Geneva for its second year. Nizer Spencer, WTMJ News.
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3: He played all by himself. Ed Sheeran performed in Philadelphia over the weekend. First show since one of his openers, Macklemore, started a controversy upending his tour. So Sheeran apologized and said that it was the worst week of his life. And this all stems from opening act Macklemore performing a pro-Palestinian song and shouting Free Palestine during their tour, and then the Patriots owner getting involved.
4: Patriots owner Robert Kraft said Macklemore would not perform at his Gillette Stadium, citing a broader history of anti-Semitic rhetoric and imagery. Macklemore says anti-Semitism is real, but that the accusation is being used to silence criticism of Israel. Sheeran's promoter says other venues then refused to host the tour with Macklemore on the bill and dropped him. Within days, every remaining opening act and Sheeran's backing band quit in protest.
3: So Sheeran would perform in Philly all by himself. No one else.
5: I've had to take and make difficult decisions, and I am making mistakes, and I'm so, so sorry.
3: He said it was the worst week of his life.
6: Everyone's telling me to cancel, and I'm feeling all of my friends and family and people I know abandon me. And I look at the end of the week and I see 50,000 people who haven't abandoned me. People will say what they want, but I am doing this for you.
3: So yeah, it was pretty much a full house. There was some curiosity as to whether or not people would boycott the show, and that was not the case. He said that he's tried in his career not to be a political commentator of any kind because he wants his music to show unity, not division, about humanity, and not get into politics, which I think a lot of people can appreciate that. It's unfortunate when you have to be almost forced to make political commentary when I'm willing to believe most of those in the crowd just want to hear you sing a lot of music, right?
7: I think, well, we heard that when the NFL was in its controversy over people kneeling during the national anthem. So many people were saying, I just want to watch the football. I have opinions about this one way or another, but I just want to watch the football. I don't even want to have to worry about, well, do I have to boycott them because I feel strongly about this or that?
3: Yeah, yeah.
7: So I think Sheeran's point is well taken, and I keep reiterating this. You don't have to have a take on everything. And if he chooses that, look, I have my personal, I think he said as much, I have my personal feelings about this. He's shared a little bit, but I don't choose to do that in my work, and people like my music and they come and buy the tickets. And so I don't need to feel forced into that.
3: You know, what's interesting too, is that there are, it could go both ways. You could argue, well, everything's about money. And clearly he just wanted to make sure he still got paid because, you know, and done the show, and their promoter wants to make money and all that. And that very well could be it. But there's also to the fans too. Like if you bought those tickets and you were traveling to Philly, you have a right to be disappointed if the show's just canceled because of something like this and be like, what? I bought these tickets. So I can understand the fandom being frustrated with him had he not performed. Also, it goes both ways.
7: Yeah, yeah. And then, you know, the pressures that he's feeling from the other way of, well,
3: right, of course.
7: Shouldn't you stand up for these others who are expressing, you don't have to. Nobody asked you to say anything, but shouldn't you stand up
3: for these others
7: who are trying to?
3: It's a lose-lose.
7: Yeah.
3: He did say, he did refer, and because all of this has to do with what's going on between Israel and Hamas and all of that there, he said the attack on Israel on October 7th was horrific, but he also said what's happening in Gaza is catastrophic. So, and really, I don't even think that's a, I would argue that that's not necessarily a getting out of it take. You know what I mean? You could argue like, well, he's trying to stay on both sides of the issue. I think there's a lot of people that think both ways on this. I don't think his take is unique. Where he's struggling with both sides of the issue.
7: Where's the there's still more of the tour though, yeah?
3: Got to figure that out. Yeah, this is the first one. Philadelphia was a huge one, and there was no one with him. It was just him.
7: All right. Brewers have

0: their final week of the regular season ahead with still a lot to play for. We'll talk about it on Brewers 360 next. First, the roads with Debbie.
1: Eastbound 94 still going to be slow from 84th Street all the way to 35th. Westbound tightening up right through the stadium interchange to about Holly Road. Northbound 41, a little heavy from Capitol to Hampton. Southbound and northbound 43, all clear at the moment down to the Marquette. We've got northbound 4394 also backing up just north of Howard Avenue up past Oklahoma Avenue. I'm Debbie Lozaga with your WTMJ Time Saver Traffic.
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1: Here's the pitch. Fly ball to left. That should do it. Churio is there. 98 wins for your 2026 Milwaukee Brewers. The first team in franchise history to get to 98. 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
0: Hope the national audience enjoyed seeing the Milwaukee Brewers on Sunday Night Baseball, because you're going to get a lot more of it. Joined now by Brewers Extra Innings host Dom Catronio. Dom, 98 wins? I thought we were at 98 last year. I guess I was one off. And more to go.
2: Still a week to go, which is the fascinating part of all of this. You know, I think about it. I said it on my post-game show last night that, you know, hey, what a year. Yeah, it ended in a dud last year. But then, you know, the Brewers doubled down, right? They made some more trades that people were scratching their heads about. They couldn't believe you traded Freddie Peralta. Why did you trade Caleb Durbin? Why did you trade Isaac Collins? And, hey, they knew what they were doing. They won 98 games the very next season. Yep. And, you know, they trusted their farm system to bring up these two kids and the extensions that they've given them. They gave Churio this kind of extension 3 years ago. Look how that's paying off right now with him being third straight 2020. William Contreras is on fire right now. He's another trade acquisition that was acquired just a few years ago. So I'm just looking up and down the competence. You know, how often do we get to actually highlight competence and, like, listen to them and trust them? Like, everyone was so mad in February. Like, how is this team? You just won 97 games. There's no way you're going to be 500. 98 and a chance at 100.
3: So they tried Kyle Harrison again yesterday in relief.
2: Yeah. Well, I feel for him, man. I've said this a few times now. You got here because of Kyle Harrison, what he did in the first 2.5 months of the season, and even in his first two starts coming off the injured list. I mean, that's what everybody was excited about, because you kept Logan Henderson, obviously. He was the main linchpin of the Tarek Skubal deal that wasn't. And the reason why you were excited about that is, okay, well, you've got Miz, you've got Henderson, and you assumed you had Harrison. That was going to be the best big three. That isn't, you know, the Dodgers. And unfortunately, Harrison is now on the outside looking in. I don't know if there's a way that he can be rostered. I don't know if there's a way that he can repair what's happened in this last month in the final week of the season. I think he's going to pitch again. Like, they're going to keep throwing him out there. Someone has to throw these innings at the end of the season. You got to play all 162. And I think that the way the Brewers are going to operate in the DS is you're going to have four starters, and I think we already know who those are, right? Miz, Henderson, Gasser, and May, which leaves you nine relievers. And I'm looking down a list of nine relievers. Seven are locks, and then maybe somebody gets off the injured list, and then you're, well, do I want Grant Anderson or do I want this version of Kyle Harrison? And, you know, it's going to come down to the very end, but I don't think Kyle's going to be on this postseason roster.
0: Dom Catronio with us on Brewers 360. Let's talk about the next 2 weeks ahead for your Milwaukee Brewers. We finish out the regular season this week, and there is work to do so that that week after this, we're sitting around.
2: One more win.
0: and waiting for the divisional series. So how do the Brewers approach this week then, Dom, to sort of throttle back but also still get what's hanging out there for them?
2: Same they've been doing all season long. The words that Pat Murphy will probably tell you this week: win tonight. Just that's all they care about, win tonight. I promise you, they do not care about 100 wins. It's not like they're trying to win 100 games. They're just trying to win games. And I think that if they get to 100, cool. I think we all hope they get to 100 given their six games to go, and they only need two more wins. The way the Brewers get the bye is they just need one more win. It does not matter what Atlanta does. And Atlanta can lose one more time. And that also does the Brewers. So they're in really good shape to earn that bye. Now the last bit of it is just keep the Dodgers at arm's length, because you're two games up and the tiebreaker with these final six to go. Dodgers have their toughest opponent remaining this week. They get San Diego. They're fighting for their playoff lives right now. These next 3 days, pretty much everyone's off today in baseball getting ready for the push run. And San Diego and L.A. tomorrow night. And then you've got Brewers and Phillies also fighting for their playoff lives.
3: Right, and that could be a fun maybe playoff preview series here this week.
2: You know, I was thinking about this in maybe July when I was looking ahead at the final schedule, the final week of the season. And Pittsburgh was still relevant in July, right? We were still talking about Pittsburgh and being like, oh man, this road trip. Like, Pittsburgh, Baltimore, Philly. Like, that's a tough three-city trip. You know, playoff contending teams. Now, obviously, only one is going to be in the playoffs now with Philly. And they are desperation mode now. They're going to make the playoffs.
3: Right.
2: They're not going to lose out, and the Diamondbacks are not going to win out. So when you look at what Philly is going through, their second best pitchers on the injured list now in Jesus Luzardo. Christopher Sanchez has just slowly kind of lost a tick. You've still got Zach Wheeler, who's also had a rough second half. Their bullpen has been awful. And I think that they are panicking and they are worried of, gosh, this is, the Brewers are what we want to be. Right now, if the playoffs were to start today, Philly would be going to Atlanta for a best of three series. They're currently the last team in the postseason field. They need as many wins as they can get. They only hold the tiebreaker on San Diego. I mean, they are in desperation mode just to make sure that they can find a way to host that wild card series with either Chicago or San Diego.
0: Although we can talk about it much more next week, but are there notable position players that you think are on the bubble here, Dom, for making that at least the first postseason roster?
2: I think it's pretty locked in, you know, knock on wood for health. I don't anticipate any changes. I don't think they're going to carry a third catcher.
0: Okay.
2: I just think that the regular core of the 13 guys they've carried pretty much the entire season, you know, Churio, Mitchell, Lara, Frelick, and then on the infield, you've still got Ortiz, Pratt, Hamilton's your utility, Terang, Bowers, Vaughn, Gary, Contreras. I mean,
0: doing the math here, make sure there's room for everybody, yeah.
2: I mean, okay. 13. I mean, and that's the other thing, too. You're allowed to carry more than 13 position players on the postseason roster, but you just got to take one pitcher off, which the Brewers are never going to do.
3: So if you take someone off the roster, can they still travel with the team and sit in the dugout?
2: Absolutely. Or? Absolutely. Okay. So, I mean, just because you're not on the active postseason roster doesn't mean you're not a part of the team. So, yeah, Kyle Harrison, even if he's not on the postseason roster, he's going to be there. And I think that, you know, also injured list guys come up, or they'll even have, this is one of the cool things that a lot of teams do, the Brewers have done this over the years, where some of their top minor league prospects slash, hey, we want you to be around for the ride, but they're not in the dugout necessarily because there's a limit of how many uniform personnel you can have, but they have them be around and see what's going on. Ooh, the hubbubaloo. Cool.
0: Taste a little baseball, sip.
2: Yeah. And then you don't watch, you know, you don't watch in the dugout, you watch somewhere else within the ballpark. So it's a really cool, neat thing to keep everybody connected.
0: Exciting week ahead for your Good Milwaukee stuff. Brewers. Thanks, Dominic.
2: Thank you.
0: 8:52 on Wisconsin's Morning News.
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5: All right. Highway 60 eastbound is closed at I-41 because of a crash, so heads up with that. We do have delays northbound 41 from Capitol Drive to Hamptons. Pretty typical stuff. Eastbound 94 slowing from 84th to 35th. Westbound from the stadium past Holly Road. Northbound 4394 a little heavy from just north of Howard Avenue past Oklahoma Avenue. And then we still have that left lane closed on southbound Loomis at St. Martin's Road in Franklin because of some flooding. I'm Debbie Lozaga with your WTMJ Time Saver Traffic.
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0: 8:57 on Wisconsin's Morning News. We got to dry out. Now, I had a little bit different day than a lot of folks. If you were I-94, it was... I'm talking about dead on in terms of the forecast. It's just what all the meteorologists were saying. Copleen here on WTMJ, Nisnansky et al. Over at TMJ4 saying, I-94 and Point South, you're going to have a different day Sunday than some folks north of there. I mean, Dom was

0: just in. He was out at Erin Hills. They played.
1: Yeah, right.
0: I was trying to get out at Racine Country Club. Did not
1: no
0: play.
1: No way.
0: Ponding.
1: Yeah, I think we even saw the sun for a little while late yesterday afternoon, which was...
0: Oh, look at you.
1: Was like, yeah, it was kind of nice. Don't worry. The,
0: if it wasn't actively crest. Raining, it was misting.
1: Walked out in the yard. It was like walking on. Yeah, absolutely.
0: Yeah, some when can areas, we mow the lawn here?
1: Some folks reporting up as much as 6 inches of rain in some spots, but typically it looked like 2.5 in some areas. Burlington seeing about 3 inches of rain. I mean, it was pretty steady and consistent there, especially Friday night into Saturday. But then it was more spotty depending on where you were after that.
0: Think about this. I just did the rain to snow conversion, and I know it's never apples to apples because the atmospheric conditions are different temperatures and whatnot, but typically they say an inch of rain is somewhere in the neighborhood of, what, 10 inches of snow?
1: Okay.
0: Let me start doing the math on some of that. No, thank you.
1: But the good news is it looks like, for the most part, drying out the rest of the week, right? There's a possibility for a pop-up shower today, but Tuesday through Friday looks dry.
0: Lindsay Slater's over there at 4 this morning. She's got, I mean, the nicest looking day ahead. Like Wednesday is the first time I see peaks of sunshine being possible. And then, you know, partly cloudy Thursday, mostly sunny on Friday with a high of 66, but a high of 66.
1: It's very fall-esque.
0: Yeah, she's got a 70 for the high on Saturday with a chance of rain late. So definitely fall weather as we enter this week of September. 8:58 on Wisconsin's Morning News.
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0: Just after 9 o'clock, I'm Vince Vitrano on Wisconsin's Morning News. Monday, September 21st, our top story. A Franklin school back in session after a frightening confrontation.
1: I'm Eric Bilstead, an ICE shooting in Texas leading to protests.
0: Your WTMJ forecast, a lingering shower or two today. Cool and breezy conditions with a high of 64. Tomorrow's high, 63 under mostly cloudy skies. Milwaukee now at 60. And from the WTMJ Breaking News Center, man accused of pointing a gun at a school employee in Franklin is now pleaded not guilty to criminal charges, and school is back underway.
2: Stephen Trudell allegedly pulled his gun out and aimed it at a worker who was trimming trees along the property line of Indian Community School on Wednesday. A criminal complaint says Trudell waved the gun around while swearing at the worker for allegedly encroaching on his property. No one was injured in the confrontation, but it did prompt the school to close for the remainder of last week. Trudell faces two misdemeanors of intentionally pointing a gun and disorderly conduct. He's due back in court at the end of the month. Jessica Gatso, WTMJ News.
1: A warning from Whitefish Bay police after two girls were approached by a suspicious man Sunday afternoon. Police say a man driving a gray sedan asked an 8-year-old walking home if she needed a ride. Repeatedly asked for her name. Now, in a separate incident, a 16-year-old reported being followed by a man fitting the same description, asking for her TikTok account. Neither girl was hurt. Police described the suspect as a heavier set man, around 40 to 50, possibly Hispanic.
0: A DoorDash driver shot by ICE agents in Austin, Texas, Sunday, that followed a vehicle pursuit.
3: This is Jim Ryan. Within hours of the shooting of Wilbur Rafael Garces Perez, protesters were standing near the intersection where it happened, demanding a local investigation.
4: There's no confidence in the federal government to investigate itself.
5: This is overboard. This is way too many times.
3: On X, the Department of Homeland Security said Garces Perez was in the country illegally and that it, the DHS, along with the FBI, will handle the investigation. Jim Ryan, ABC News.
1: Three news outlets are now filing a lawsuit over being denied access to the White House. It's a First Amendment battle over freedom of the press.
6: The president banning CNN, Politico, and MS now from the White House because of their coverage. CNN calling that illegal as they were stripped of being part of today's presidential pool coverage. MS now saying it will take all steps necessary to defend its First Amendment rights. Legal experts say the president's bans are likely unconstitutional.
1: ABC's Karen Hua.
0: President Trump will be arriving in New York City later today. UN General Assembly is this week, and the president has a full agenda in NYC.
7: The big public moment really starts tomorrow as that general debate gets underway. Nearly 130 heads of state and government are expected in New York in person. President Trump will make his speech Tuesday. His administration says it will be a direct confrontation with global crises, including, of course, Iran. The president expected to draw a hard line on preventing Tehran from getting a nuclear weapon. President Trump, he's also got a full slate of high-profile meetings starting today with New York City's Mayor Zoran Mamdani, then tomorrow with several world leaders.
0: That's News Nation's Brooke Schaefer reporting. President expected to meet with Ukrainian President Volodymyr Zelensky as well as Venezuelan interim President Delcy Rodriguez.
1: The growing data center industry could dramatically increase the state's demand for electricity. That according to new research from the Wisconsin Policy Forum.
8: The forum says Wisconsin's peak power demand has remained around 14 to 15 gigawatts for much of the past two decades, but current projections put it near 20 gigawatts with large data centers helping drive that increase. Researcher Tyler Burns pointing to three major projects, the Microsoft campus in Mount Pleasant, the Vantage facility in Port Washington, and Metis campus in Beaver Dam.
9: These hyperscale centers will change the landscape for energy in the state.
8: Data center legislation was introduced this spring in Madison, but state lawmakers failed to pass any bills. Neil Doyle, WTMJ News.
0: A Wisconsin tree farm gets a special holiday honor, and things play out today as the choice will be made in north central Wisconsin. This particular place is providing the official Christmas tree for the White House.
10: Silent Night Evergreen will provide the official 2026 White House Christmas tree. The farm earned the distinction through a Christmas tree competition, advancing from the state contest to the national level. David Chapman with Evergreen tells WTMJ.
11: We have the representatives from the White House coming out, so there's a lot of press coming for that. They came out last night and narrowed it down to a couple of trees on the farm. So now the White House representatives will come out and, I guess, select between those two.
10: The tree will be delivered this fall, where it's expected to be displayed in the Blue Room. Nizer Spencer, WTMJ News.
1: 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Right now, the Dow is up 104. The NASDAQ is up more than 1%. It's up 323, and the S&P also.

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5: 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Short week for the Packers, getting ready for the home opener. That's coming up Thursday night already. Packers rallying from 10 points down in the fourth quarter Sunday for an overtime win at the Jets, 20-17, head coach Matt LaFleur.
6: It's hard to win in this league, especially on the road, and for our guys to continue to battle, I think hopefully that'll give us some momentum moving forward, because it was tough sledding there for about three quarters.
1: So Packers now at 1-1. Think about this. December 8th, 2026 was the last time this team came to work at 1265 Lombardi Avenue, coming off a regular season win.
0: So it's been
1: a minute.
0: It's been a half a minute. Yeah.
1: So Packers and Falcons, that'll be Thursday night at Lambeau Field. Now, Brewers have not won more than five in a row all year. Hadn't stopped them from setting a single-season franchise record for victories. The Brewers now enter their final week of the regular season. They broke the mark on Sunday night, beating the Orioles 3-0, and improves their record to 98-58. Manager Pat Murphy.
7: You know, we didn't play great tonight, but, you know, it's hard to win a major league game, and they're starting to gain in confidence. When one guy's not doing well, the other guy picks him up. That's encouraging. There's a lot of good performances tonight, especially on the mound.
1: Brewers with six games left on the regular season. Off today, and then we're in Philadelphia for a three-game set, and then we finish the season at home tomorrow against the Phillies, and then the Cardinals come to American Family Field.
0: WTMJ Time Saver Traffic. So far, so good on the roadways right now. You shouldn't have much trouble getting to where you're going. Some slowdowns in the construction zones, but otherwise no problems.
1: Your WTMJ five-day forecast. Fall is super here. Lingering shower or two today. Choked up about this one. Can barely get through it.
0: Got a lump in your throat. I get it.
1: Cool and breezy and a high of just 64 degrees. Tomorrow's high 63 under mostly cloudy skies. Wednesday mostly cloudy to partly sunny. Okay. First time I see the sun mentioned in this forecast. Less windy on Wednesday, high 64. Partly cloudy on Thursday with a high of 65. Friday, 66 for the high under mostly sunny skies. And Saturday, back to 70 degrees for a high temp with a chance of rain late and a high of 70 degrees. Milwaukee's at 60.
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0: 9:12 on Wisconsin's Morning News this Monday. Hits a little bit different.
1: So here's James Woodrow Speck III, nicknamed Trey, looking for 3 points and the win. Packers in overtime. The rookie Speck.
0: Yeah, we'll take it. Yeah. I mean, there's a lot to criticize and feel upset about, but I'd rather finish with the win than be upset over the loss in similar fashion. Much more on the Packers here ahead. We'll kind of dissect some of the themes of the game, talk about what Tausch told us earlier, and look ahead to Thursday. Can I just offer a quick aside while we're on the Packers?
2: Please.
0: This is not even Packers related anymore. It's Packers adjacent, but it involves Aaron Rodgers. Now Pancake said he saw this and just scrolled right on past. I don't know why it's still getting me.
3: I feel like I'm not alone there.
0: And nor should you be. I should be in your camp. So this headline crossed my feed. I don't know if it was on the digital feed or if it just came up in my social media, but this is an actual headline from the Milwaukee Journal Sentinel. You ready?
2: Mm-hmm.
0: Aaron Rodgers says he saw a headless man during ayahuasca hallucination.
2: Oh. All right, so you clicked on that.
0: That's not an Onion headline. That's the real paper.
2: Yep.
0: Yeah, Aaron Rodgers says he saw a headless man. At what point did that become not that absurd for us to hear? Like there would have been a time where we read that and we're like, what?
2: I get the impression.
0: How did he do yesterday? He lost, right?
2: And he looks very pedestrian.
0: Lost.
2: Yeah. He looks very pedestrian in the last couple of games, the first two games. I do think we're at a point where, like, regardless of how you feel about him, and I know that very polarizing Aaron Rodgers talk, but a lot of folks clearly still click on those links. Otherwise, they wouldn't post that stuff.
0: I had to read it. I think that, according to him, the guy playing the piano had no head.
2: Oh, okay.
0: So it's out there if you want to check it on JS Online.
2: Good to know.
0: Because he was on somebody's podcast, a fellow player on the Steelers had a podcast, and now every time he sits down with whoever,
2: he's saying all kinds of stuff, right?
0: Something's coming out.
2: Yep.
0: So that is what I clicked. It's kind of like the Royals for me.
2: Oh, yeah.
0: You know? It's like, what do I care? It has no impact on my life. I really don't care yet. Every time they're up on NBC, you know, Harry and Meghan or whoever, I'm like, I wonder what's going on with that. I don't know why I wonder what's going on. I should just move along.
2: Right.
0: Well, that's better.
2: Hey, you know what? I really do think you just have to, it's hard to win early season games, no matter who you're playing against, because it's new season. You hardly know your team yet. You're still trying to get your arms around it. You win that game, that's great. You're good. You're fine. No problem. Yes, they have things to clean up, but so does every other team.
0: Boy, was it sloppy across the National Football League. First of all, in terms of the weather, I was at a place where we were watching, you know, we had multiple games on, and every game that was on, it was just ugly weather. It was raining. Chicago was playing Minnesota in Chicago. Terrible weather there.
2: Sloppy, yep.
0: I think we had the Saints game on. I guess that was okay in Houston, or was it rainy there through the hole in their roof? Somebody else had rain. The Panthers.
2: They said the Buccaneers game got
0: stalled for a while.
2: Yeah.
0: So that was ugly. The other thing is every time you looked up, there was a flag. I don't care what game it was. There was a penalty on every play of every game on Sunday.
2: I still believe.
0: So it's sloppy, to your point.
2: I believe the referees are told to, hey, play it tight the first couple of weeks to set the groundwork. You know what I mean?
0: Get guys locked in. You call stuff tight.
2: You kind of wonder if that's what it is. It was so sloppy that even the broadcast was sloppy. Like, you're hearing different games at one point late in the game. You're hearing different audio from, like, Chicago during the Packers game.
0: That's what happens when there's no preseason. Right? So we all wanted fewer preseason games. Yeah. All right, well, then weeks one and two are effectively that for everybody involved. I think you're right. There's so much sloppy. I mean, the Packers, the ticky-tack calls notwithstanding, you can't line up incorrectly.
2: Well, right, yes.
0: You got to know the snap count, guys. Yep. So some of that should be cleaned up. Matt LaFleur talked about a little bit of that. So there is that early in the season for a lot of teams. Mm-hmm. And then as we look at what Packers team is going to take the field Thursday night, on top of it being a short week, you got guys hurt significantly. Jaden Reed, he ended up in the hospital, did have movement in all his extremities.
2: That was scary.
0: Injury very early in the game was very scary. And then you got offensive lineman Zach Bakobuale.
2: Yeah.
0: formerly Zach Tom. Looks like that could be a long-term thing. And we, unless the Packers want to put out some sort of news release outside of sourced information, you're not really going to get an update because of the short week. They reconfigure their whole week. So normally you would have Matt LaFleur has a post-Sunday, Monday news conference, and he updates the injuries and all the other stuff. Yeah. But with the short week, he doesn't have that today. So next time you hear from him or a bunch of people, at least officially in the organization, would be tomorrow. They got that, and they shut it down for Wednesday. Wednesday's largely a walkthrough, and Thursday night you're back out there on the field.
2: How are you feeling about that home opener being a Thursday night game?
0: Well, I'm glad that it's against the Falcons, who, again, think whatever you want 2 weeks into the season, but
2: they don't look
0: like we're playing the Chiefs.
2: Terribly good, right?
0: Right. They're 0-2 to start the season. I hate the short week. I don't much care for the Thursday night game. Much care for any night games given our hours, but that's Eric's problem and mine and not yours. But I would prefer a short week early in the season, question mark.
2: Mm.
0: Right? I mean, the guys aren't 14 weeks in and all beat up already, so at least if you got to cut the week short, they might be still relatively fresh.
2: Right.
0: It's at home, so that's better for us
2: and
0: as well.
2: Get you a nice little bye that you sorely need, right?
0: I would be lying if I said I weren't banking on 2-1 to start here with a win.
2: I think that'd be a fantastic way to get going. Given everything we've seen so far, you get the 2-1 Friday morning, you're golden.
0: And then we got our guy, Trey Smack, who we talked a lot about.
2: Yeah, see?
0: How about that kid? I was so worried. Everybody was worried. Well, and you beat me up for three seasons being worried about the kicking game. This is why.
2: But he hasn't done anything
0: wrong. But now
2: wrong.
0: He's been amazing. Yes. So that has worked out.
2: A couple of news and nuggets, in other games. Chicago's freaking out because Caleb Williams hurt his hamstring.
0: I thought that was an ACL.
2: Yeah, just because
0: he
2: went
0: an
2: right
0: ACL,
2: down.
0: An Achilles.
2: It's funny. It's interesting because, ironically, two of the most devastating injuries to quarterbacks yesterday, and neither of them was from a late hit or anything like that. Jaden Daniels of the Commanders also bent his elbow backward on a fall. He tripped over, I think, a lineman's leg or even his own foot maybe, and hurt his elbow again. He dislocated it last year, too. Did you hear the... what Tom Brady had to say?
0: Yeah.
2: So on Fox, Tom Brady is the analyst in that game with Kevin Burkhardt, and they see in real time, they're watching the replay of the injury because they didn't know what happened. They couldn't tell what was wrong, and Brady slipped.
3: Was that his center, Allegretti?
4: Oh,
3: I was not expecting to see that.
2: Yeah, you can't say that word, unfortunately. So, yeah. But I'm sure he's not the only one. When you see that, you're like, oh, see the elbow bend the wrong way. So, yeah, two quarterbacks out. We'll see how long both of them are gone.
0: Have you seen an update on Bears Sky yet
2: not.
0: From Chicago?
2: I have not, but you would imagine that would happen today. They're going to check the severity of it.
0: So hamstring could be, I mean, he looked like he was in a lot of pain.
2: Yeah, that didn't look good.
0: So hamstring, if it's tweaked, that can still be bothersome, but it could be a couple of weeks. If it's real serious, and then the problem with the hamstring is it just lingers.
2: Doesn't go
0: right?
2: away. Yeah.
0: When is, oh, feels good. We're going to give it a go today. And just keeps grabbing at you.
2: We should also mention that Brady did, he dropped a couple other words during his broadcast for some reason.
5: Absolute missile up the sideline.
0: What missile?
2: I don't know why. I don't know why you're saying these things.
0: Never heard that term before.
2: Does the boss call you in when you're him, or does he get away with it? Does the boss say, hey, man?
0: Both. Right? There's some sort of person that sits down and says, okay, the S word. Probably don't need to remind you.
2: That.
0: You can't say that.
2: Not
0: bossing it. And the...
2: the P word.
5: Absolute missile up the sideline.
2: I don't get it, but okay, Tom.
0: Right. Meanwhile, Burlington guy's still on the sidelines. Tony Romo is not.
2: Yeah, you're right.
0: Can't have that. Right.
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1: The week ahead on Wisconsin's Morning News. All of the things happening this week in the news, but right now, in a nice little 8-minute package. So everything you need to know.
4: 8 minutes.
1: Okay, six.
4: Well, six to eight.
1: Everything you want to know right now.
4: Why don't you just tell me what's going to be in the news today.
1: Big day tomorrow. So big day Tuesday in Milwaukee. Mayor Cavalier Johnson will outline his proposed budget plan. He will unveil the plan to the Common Council. The council also will consider pay raises tomorrow.
4: They've got a lot of other work on
1: got a lot of stuff on their docket. Also, flock cameras likely to be discussed in some way. So don't forget, council is on record, or at least a couple of members are on record of not being happy with how we're still using flock cameras by Milwaukee police in the city. Well, what's anticipated is depending on how that's put in the budget, could dictate how the council acts. So we'll see what happens tomorrow, if anything, on that. Meanwhile, the CEO of Flock will be among those called to testify before the Senate Judiciary Subcommittee on Crime and Counterterrorism later this week. So
4: this will be U.S. Senate.
1: Yes. Yeah. So the CEO will be on the hot seat answering all the questions and listening to the lawmakers talk at them, because that's usually what happens in those. We could see body cam video this week.
4: Is my guy Kennedy on that one at all?
1: Oh, I'll should check. I'll take a look.
4: No, you're the CEO. Did you say this? Did you say this?
1: That's how it would go.
4: Were those your words? If I'm misquoting, you tell me.
1: That's good. We could see body cam video this week from a deadly police shooting in Milwaukee. This is the family of this man was shot. They've already seen the video, and they say they don't believe the officer acted lawfully. They say that they know the suspect had a gun, but they don't believe that he shot at the cops. Police union disagrees with that, saying, no, the cop was in danger. So that video could become public this week. Also, we could learn more about Greenfield Police Chief Jay Johnson's future as soon as this week. So the Common Council is considering a motion to remove him from office. Johnson has been on paid leave for more than a year. He faces misconduct charges and some other charges. He's accused of using a police camera at his home in Wind Lake.
4: Yeah, he wanted to set up surveillance at his home.
1: Yeah.
4: He lives outside the county, and he wanted the police department to pay for it or whatever.
1: Yep.
4: And I think they said no, and he did it anyway, and they didn't like that so much. And that's where a lot of this started.
1: Mm-hmm. So as they consider that in the suburb, he's also doing court with his evidentiary hearing in one of his charges that he's dealing with. So a lot going on there. And a big court decision this week for Josh Jacobs as well. Josh Jacobs, of course, the running back for the Green Bay Packers, who has not yet played yet. He's on the commissioner's exempt list. So on Thursday, a judge set to consider whether to release surveillance video from Jacobs' home, which the criminal complaint says shows Jacobs throwing the victim, throwing her down. So she has asked for that video to be sealed. So what happens? Because you want to protect the victim in the case, but is there a reason why you would release that video? The NFL sure would like to see it. Very curious to see how this plays out later this week.
4: I honestly don't know the answer to this question, but could the judge allow it to be... Could the judge pick and choose and say, well, the NFL gets to see it, but nobody else does?
1: That would be strange, right?
4: I think that would be strange. So it's either...
1: Or could he show it to the
4: NFL? Able to be accessed or not. And then there's the other question of, if compelled to do so by his employer... Can Jacobs even share that video if the court orders it sealed? I mean, it belongs to him.
1: And how does he do that? Does he send like a Google Doc link, or do you actually, fly into the lawyer's office and we'll show it to you on the computer so there's no possible leak? So
4: I guess we're assuming that he would not want the league to see the video.
1: Yeah.
4: So we don't know.
1: That'll be later this week, and then a decision could be made on what happens with him being on this list. The Packers' home opener this week, it's Thursday Night Football against the Falcons. The Brewers play the Phillies before their final regular series homestand this weekend against the Cardinals. Don't forget, got a big old party with the Brewers tomorrow. Celebrating the crew's return to October baseball, the Brewers going to host a Rally for October, a fan celebration and watch party at the UW Credit Union Plaza at AmFam. So that'll be neat. Have the fans show up. Gates open at 4 p.m. for that. And Wisconsin's Afternoon News will be broadcasting live. This is normal. Every team that makes the playoffs the MLB kind of helps set this up. Okay, let's throw a party for the fans and get excited about October. And this is this year's version of that. Of course, the Brewers won't be there. They're playing in Philly, but they'll see some other former Brewers on hand. The Badgers are in Penn State. Doors Open Milwaukee is this weekend. It's a pretty neat event. This is when the city opens its doors. Some of different institutions, plenty of different agencies and institutions get involved, open the doors. You do this every year. You have done this.
4: Multiple years. You might want to go to the top, and I don't know if they have this year, but historically, top of the U.S. Bank Tower or the Barron Center, whatever they call it now, up top.
1: Which is cool.
4: Right. Yep. MMSD always has a really interesting tour. I know you think I'm kind of a clown.
1: I
4: wanted to see where the Morganite was born.
1: I'll show you where. The fall equinox is tomorrow. It's official. Although, still, this is one of those weird moments. We are in that weird transition of fall weather, yet still some nice weather. And I thought meteorologist Brendan said it perfect.
3: We're in that weird transitional phase where it's like, you know, you pull some of the fall clothes out, but you're still kind of keeping the t-shirts and shorts around because by next weekend, we're back into the upper 60s, maybe near 70.
1: Yeah, I still need a couple of those short sleeve shirts, you know, and some of that summer stuff.
4: Is today a shorts day, Erno?
1: We'll get one. We'll get one on Saturday, maybe 70 degrees. President Trump heads to the UN General Assembly this week. He also meets with Chinese President Xi Jinping on Thursday, where AI no doubt will be discussed in some matter. There'll be a motions hearing on whether or not Paramount and Warner Brothers can merge. Those are the big Hollywood studios. Guess what TV show is coming back? It's streaming this week.
5: Welcome to Hillman, the preeminent HBCU in the country.
6: It's a different world.
1: Yes, A Different World returns, a sequel to the series. This is a new generation at Hillman College. Remember this? This is the school that Denise Huxtable went to. This was a spinoff of The Cosby Show way back a million years ago. Now, she's not coming back, but they have a lot of the former cast members coming back as parents now of kids who now go to the school.
4: Okay, so there's really not going to be you don't see a lot of ties to the original series.
1: Yeah, a new generation of actors and all that stuff. So that's coming to Netflix. At the movie theater.
7: It's not the size of the dog in the fight that matters. It's the size of the fight in the dog.
1: Yeah, Brad Pitt returns. Brad Pitt stars in Heart of the Beast. It's a story about a military vet and his dog in a fight for survival out in the woods. Whether it's the weather or the conditions or the other animals, a lot going on there.
4: I got really confused because I know you were talking about the Avengers.
1: That's coming up here.
4: Is that Brad Pitt?
1: No, he wasn't.
4: He's in the dog movie. Mm-hmm. Right.
1: He's in the dog movie, Heart of the Beast.
4: Now I'm straight.
1: Well, also this weekend.
8: I'm Chris Hansen with Dateline NBC.
9: They're going to love this.
10: Predator has never earned the recognition it deserves. But I think that's all about to change.
1: Robert Pattinson stars as Chris Hansen in Primetime. This is off the To Catch a Predator TV show, which was a huge success. And there's history here in Milwaukee for it. John Mercier, one of the first to do it, right?
4: I think he was the first to do it. And so just, we can catch up with Mercier this week. I think that'd be interesting. But just so you know the timeline, right, TMJ4 and Mercier, they did it first. And then Hansen and NBC did it after. In fact, I don't want to say they collaborated, but I know they consulted with one another.
1: Oh, yeah. He definitely was on phone calls with them a lot, walking through some
4: of that stuff.
1: This is
4: what we did here, and this is how we involve law enforcement, all that stuff. But groundbreaking stuff. Mm-hmm. Some folks clearly didn't like it, but it was groundbreaking.
1: Also this weekend, the re-release of Avengers Endgame. So this is interesting because they are changing the ending in some fashion. The special re-release runs 4 minutes longer and features new footage and a post-

0: credit scene, at least one, if not more, directly tied to Doomsday, which is the new Avengers movie that comes out this December. So they're changing it to have a simpler bridge. So what does that mean?
1: We'll are people out. So this is Marvel, right?
0: Yes.
1: Marvel Universe, and you're a Marvel guy.
0: Yeah, I'm excited about the movie.
1: What do you want to have? Are you upset that how dare they change?
0: Will I lose sleep over a movie changing a little bit? No. But okay. I do find it interesting that you have to even do that. Like, that seems odd to me to change. Okay, well, we can't figure out how to write it, so we're just going to change the old movie so it's easier for us. It just seems different to me.
1: I suppose you could withhold judgment until you see the outcome. If it sets up the next one perfectly and you understand why they did it.
0: Yeah, right. You would think, I give them credit. They've had success in the past figuring this stuff out. We'll see if that's how it goes. That is the week ahead right here on Wisconsin's Morning News.
1: Probably about 8 minutes.
2: Vince Vitrano here talking with Dr. Alex Young from Connect Chiropractic, where I've been a patient for about 3 years now. Doc, good to see you. Introduce us to our guest today.
3: Yeah, today we're here with Beth, who once again had tried everything. She had been to surgeons, she had been to doctors, and just wasn't getting the answer she was looking for.
2: What was going on with you, Beth?
4: Well, I was in the wedding industry and continuously looking up and hanging heavy dresses that caused strain on my neck and back. I was diagnosed with degenerative disc displacement and stenosis. They wanted to perform surgery, and I tried alternatives. I did cortisone shots and rounds of physical therapy. I opted not to have the surgery and just lived with the pain until recently. Getting relief from Connect Chiropractic, I developed an essential tremor and couldn't even pour myself a cup of coffee without the shaking and the coffee spilling. In just 6 months, I am able to pour a cup of coffee now without any tremor.
2: And that's the results Beth got at Connect Chiropractic. In those first days, did you believe? Did you know it was going to work, or it was kind of a wait and see?
4: Nope, I was skeptical. Yeah. I thought, how is this type of intervention going to help me when I tried other things? But I was obviously open to it because nothing else had worked, and I did get significant improvement and relief.
2: Dr. Alex, we've heard that story before, I've tried everything else. I always say to people, isn't it at least worth a shot?
3: Absolutely. We see that every day. And, you know, we always hope that we can reach people sooner. Sometimes people come to us who are athletes just looking for better performance, or people just want to stay healthy. And that's ideally where we want to meet people, is when they're healthy before they've tried everything else.
2: Locations in Wauwatosa, Delafield, and Oak Creek. 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That's Go Connect Chiro.
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6: ABC News, I'm Brian Clark. The five networks that make up the television pool that covers President Trump's movements released a statement saying, in part, no administration should restrict a news organization because it objects to its reporting. It's after President Trump banned CNN, a pool member from the White House, along with MS Now and Politico, over what he called negative coverage. Those three organizations are now suing, says ABC's Karen Travers at the White House.
7: The president this morning was doubling down on his position on this. He wrote in a social media post that this is not an assault on the free press, as he puts it, but, quote, an assault on the fake news.
6: There will be no television pool coverage of the president's trip to New York City today. He'll address the United Nations General Assembly tomorrow. One day after a man making deliveries for DoorDash was shot by an ICE agent in Austin, Texas, the man's attorney says she does not know where he is or his condition. Authorities say the man was in the country illegally. This is ABC News.
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2: 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We're an hour off the opening bell, and then some. The Dow Jones Industrial is still up, currently at 212, 251,895. S&P 500 is at 7722. That's up 71 points. NASDAQ is up 415 to 26,937. 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

0: An update to the AI saga. We've been telling you about this, right? The chilling concern that a lot of the AI companies have, saying that, hey, we may not have fully control of AI if we let it move at its current pace. We need to slow things down. We need regulations and all of that. Well, there's been some speculation and some skepticism that perhaps the AI companies are doing this for their own good, that they want to build a moat around themselves, if you will.
1: Really, I'm shocked to discover
0: that they would like to protect themselves and prevent any future competition. So let's work together to protect ourselves. That's the accusation now in a new lawsuit that has been filed against these companies.
2: As the heads of OpenAI, Anthropic, SpaceX AI, and Google all admitted some sort of slowdown or guardrails are needed in the development of artificial intelligence, a new lawsuit has been filed claiming all four of those companies made an illegal deal together to slow the pace. The lawsuit claims AI companies violated antitrust laws when they agreed to coordinate their slowdown efforts and that the move is unfair to consumers who paid for AI subscriptions.
0: That's ABC's Sherry Preston. Yeah, whether or not you want to believe lawmakers or not, one of the aspects that lawmakers are skeptical of is when these AI groups say, hey, we want to waive all the antitrust stuff and then come up with the regulation. So there's been some in Washington that have said that's a red flag when you see this industry say, hey, we want regulation, but we also want to waive antitrust rules for us as we walk through this, because they feel
1: that
0: otherwise
1: it's collusion.
0: So that's the concern. Is that what's happening? Who

0: knows. Does that mean that AI is not really going as fast as it's believed to be? Who knows? I mean, both things could be true. It could actually still be going at that speed, and they are also colluding. I mean, who knows?
1: And no one trusts any of these guys.
0: Right. It's hard to. It's hard to trust anyone involved with this.
1: So at least we know enough to now be skeptical. Like, nobody's just buying it. Right. And I think that's fair to be skeptical.
0: But what would have to happen for you to trust the information that you're given?
1: You know what I mean? I don't trust anything from anywhere ever again. Right. And then, speaking of trust, there was, did you see that the US and China are trying to enter, at least talking about how do we set up, much like we had like between the US and Russia during the nuclear ramp up? A hotline or a direct path of communication for, if things ever got so hot and nuclear war appeared imminent, we would always have this line of communication open so people could talk to each other and find out what's going on. Mm. They're talking about establishing something like that between the U.S. and China, and maybe talking about what sort of guardrails might be agreeable. Again, back to the trust issue.
0: Right. Yeah, see?
1: Really? Do I need to remind you how COVID played out?
0: Well, but this is not going away. So we'll see what happens when the president meets with the Chinese president later this week.
1: We would rather be engaged with them on any level talking about this than not. Okay,
0: but whether or not there's a trust there, that's the issue.
1: Right. 9:44 on Wisconsin's Morning News.
2: 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We just can't afford Trevor Young's radical agenda for Wisconsin. 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
1: 9:47 on Wisconsin's Morning News. It is a bit early to start prospecting for the perfect Christmas tree. I mean, Halloween creep being what it is. I've seen the full-on decorations already. We're more than a month away, right? All right. But if you're decorating the people's house, you do need to get an early jump on things.
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1: Representatives from the White House are in central Wisconsin this morning for the 2026 Christmas tree selection ceremony.
5: This here is a tree.
1: Family-owned business Silent Night Evergreens is going to have the honor of providing the official White House Christmas tree. Silent Evergreens is a village in

0: ever Wisconsin. And that would be not quite halfway between Madison and Stevens Point, a little bit closer to Madison than it is to Stevens Point, but right there in central Wisconsin off of I-39. And you have folks from the National Christmas Tree Association, the White House, in town over the weekend and into today. They're going to be choosing a tree from this family-owned tree farm. And we talked with the owner, David Chapman, this morning.
1: A little different than most people think. We actually win a state contest where every grower has the opportunity to take a tree to the state contest, which we have, you know, judging there. If you're win grand champion at that event, then you're eligible to take a tree to the national convention, which was held last year in Michigan. And we won the national contest there then too. So if you win grand champion at the national contest, then you win the honor of presenting a tree to the White House and have one of your trees in the Blue Room.
0: Well, so what wins? What are the criteria for judging the national grand national champion Christmas tree?
1: Sure. It's more or a smaller tree. I mean, the tree is only 6 to 8 feet tall is the criteria for entering the contest. And, you know, if you're in the industry, there's a number of things they're grading you on, you know, throughout, I mean, all the industry representatives to, yeah, I guess, to have their vote for the national grand champion. So more of a commercially sized tree, though, not the almost 19-foot tall tree they're going to put in the Blue Room.
2: So what happens today, David?
1: Today's, I guess, a lot more media at the farm than we normally have. I mean, we have the representatives from the White House coming out, so there's a lot of press coming for that. But they came out last night and narrowed it down to a couple of trees on the farm. And, yeah, so now the White House representatives will come out and, I guess, select between those two. And, yeah, just kind of do a press event to let everybody know what's going on.
2: Now, do you sell them on one? Are you like, hey, these balsams over here?
0: Yeah, this year, now this year tree.
1: You know, we've sent them pictures ahead of time. So, I mean, we have ones that, you know, like I said, it's narrowed down to five we had that they saw pictures of before they even flew out here. So we kind of have an idea of, you know, they're not going the whole farm, I guess I would say. But yeah, from there, it's up to them on which one they think would fit best for the room this year.
0: See, I think that would have been fun. Now, David Chapman is with us, Silent Night Evergreen, Central Wisconsin. They'll be delivering the White House Christmas tree. It'll be selected today. I think that would have been fun if you get several people out there and they're arguing over just like your family. I like this one. I don't know. That seems in the back. I don't know.
1: Yeah, you know, they're more specific on certain dimensions they're looking for, but it is just a style, you know, and Dale Haney, the gentleman, he's the superintendent of the White House grounds. He's been there for 54 years, so this isn't his first time doing it.
2: How is the Christmas tree business? Has it changed over the years, or is it pretty standard year after year after year?
1: You know, it always changes a little bit. I mean, I think the biggest thing is just, you know, supply and demand can change. I mean, I think one nice thing for your listeners is trees are becoming more available than they were, you know, maybe since COVID there was a little tougher to get. Now there's, you know, I think everybody's going to have a good selection this year. And maybe price will even come down, which would be a nice thing. But yeah, like I said, we've been in it for a long time, and I think nothing changes too much, I guess.
0: So for folks who want to come out and see you this holiday season, David, when do you and your family open up, and how does it work? This is, are you cut your own up there?
1: Yes, we do wholesale, but we also run a cut your own, and we're open the weekend after Thanksgiving. I think that Friday after Thanksgiving has become, you know, one of our busiest days. So we're open Friday, Saturday, Sunday, and then we do three weekends total. So Friday, Saturday, and Sunday for 3 weekends, starting the day after Thanksgiving.
2: Please tell me some people show up in tiny cars, like some old tiny Honda, and you got to throw the...
0: Let me be honest with you. I see what you do here, but this is not going to work.
1: Yeah. Oh, it does amaze me sometimes, you know, when they show up to get a tree and it's like they didn't think it through at all with no ropes, no anything tied down, a little car. And yeah, we make it work though.
0: Yeah, trying to put a 20-foot tree on the Renault Le Car.
2: We've all been there. Pull. Whether it's a tree or buying a TV or something, right. You're like, this is not going to fit in the car.
0: Yeah, no, it'll fit in the back. We just, nope, not even close. So that's David Chapman there. Happy for him. It's his family-owned business, Silent Night Evergreens in central Wisconsin. And they'll be making that selection this morning for the tree at the White House.
3: Haven't you got a big tree?
4: Yeah.
3: Hell, this ain't no tree. Now, here's a tree. This here is a tree.
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6: .55 on Wisconsin's morning news. 70 degrees is the high temperature on Saturday, and it's the only time in the five-day forecast this morning from Lindsay Slater over there on 4. Only day in the five-day that has a 70 in it.
7: Okay.
6: And I love fall. It's my favorite season in Wisconsin. I think a lot of folks share that.
7: Mm-hmm.
6: It'd be the most best, but for what immediately succeeds it.
7: Well, what did Niz say? Niz said that if you go by the most desired temperature, which is what, like 73 or something like that, he said that September is that month for everybody. That this month should make the most people happy.
6: Yes. So where's my 73?
7: I don't see one.
6: I got 64, I got 63, I got 64, 65, 66. Ain't nothing wrong with that, but I'll take that for first week of October, please, for the highs.
7: Yeah.
6: Classic Wisconsin. We just, you know, we hit the brakes and then do a U-turn.
7: It's not that. We're in the 60s all week. It's not like it's.
6: I'm 40s. Still sour over the crummy weather all weekend.
7: Yeah, that was awesome. Pretty rough.
6: I didn't end up going to the Badger game.
7: Oh, you did not. That's right.
6: I said I knew it was for sure going to rain at Camp Randall because I was going to the game.
7: And it did rain. Why didn't you go?
6: It did rain. My wife didn't feel good. Well, we both had a little touch of something.
7: Man, everybody's got something right now.
6: How have you avoided it so far?
7: So far, so good.
6: Tosh had a little something going this morning.
7: I had a kid going home on Friday, missed school. I had both of them out on Saturday, just down for the count.
6: So everybody's got that going on. And so we were able to, we were going to go with her family. And they're like, no, we got other people that can go. So you're not out there.
7: Boy, you... Dude, you dodged a bullet there.
6: I super wanted to go and sit in that all day Saturday. I super wanted to go. Eric. What are you accusing me of?
7: If you miss anything on the program, you can always text the word Vince to 855-616-1620. We'll send you the podcast. You can always find it on the YouTube page, too. You can always scrub through and find all of the good stuff, including Mark Tauscher, Dom Catronio, Karen Travers.
6: Christmas Tree Guy,
7: David Chapman. All kinds of folks on the program today.
6: It is 9:57. We yield to Point Taken. 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
8: Here's the pitch. Fly ball to left. That should do it.

0: Curio is there. 98 wins for your 2026 Milwaukee Brewers. The first team in franchise history to get to 98. What a magical season, and we ain't done yet.
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7: Morning. It's 10 o'clock. We have 60 degrees. Look for a lingering shower or two today. Cool and breezy with a high of only 64. From the WTMJ Breaking News Center, I'm Connie Weber. Decision Wisconsin. With the November election quickly approaching, control of the state legislature is up for grabs and political pundits are weighing in.
8: During a WisPolitics state affairs event in Madison, former Republican Assembly Speaker Scott Jensen says some GOP incumbents may have an advantage despite broader headwinds.
9: Those people have, over the course of time, been able to float above the top of the ticket.
8: Progressive strategist Victoria Stewart says Democrats are confident they can retake control of the state Senate.
10: This is going to be a much easier hill for Democrats to climb.
8: The GOP holds an 18-15 majority in the Senate and a 54-45 advantage in the state assembly. Republicans have controlled both chambers in Madison for 15 years. The Old Oil, WTMJ News.
7: As Wisconsin sees more large-scale data centers, a new analysis is highlighting the potential impact on the state's power grid and who ultimately pays for the infrastructure they require. At a Wisconsin Policy Forum discussion, researcher Tyler Burns says protections are being developed to keep those costs from falling on other customers.
11: The PSC has already approved special rates that require data centers and other very large customers to pay for all the cost of generation that serves these facilities, with more under consideration.
7: Lawmakers from both parties agree there needs to be a statewide rules for data centers. Legislation was introduced this spring in Madison, but state lawmakers failed to pass any bills. Potential threats from artificial intelligence getting more attention. Now Google says its AI system hacked into three companies on its own. Here's ABC's Jay O'Brien.
12: Google says Gemini found or guessed login credentials in May, thinking that breaching these companies was part of a test. It later stopped, Google says, and those companies were notified. It comes after dire warnings from AI industry CEOs. Meanwhile, President Trump has repeatedly called AI alarms a quote-unquote hoax.
7: And he announced the creation of what he calls an AI force, vowing not to hinder or stifle the industry. President Trump is personally invested in companies tied to the AI boom. Three news outlets banned by the White House suing the administration. Reporters for CNN, MS Now.

0: following Politico were denied access to the White House after President Trump accused the organizations of negative coverage. The three news organizations notified the White House this morning, saying they will be suing to protect their First Amendment rights and defend the principle that the government does not decide what the press reports or publishes. GasBuddy says one out of every 10 stations in the U.S. now selling diesel for more than $7 a gallon. Here's ABC's Elizabeth Schulze.
1: Gas prices are closing in on the high that they hit this spring. The national average this morning, $4.43 a gallon. That's up $1.49 since the Iran war began. And the all-time high was $5 that we saw back in 2022. But diesel is at an all-time record, $6.49.
0: Gas now back above $5 in four states, Washington, Oregon, Nevada, and California. There it's averaging $6.15. Illinois and Michigan also approaching that $5 a mark for gas, too. A Wisconsin tree farm is getting a special holiday honor, providing the official Christmas tree for the White House.
2: Silent Night Evergreen will provide the official 2026 White House Christmas tree. The farm earned the distinction through a Christmas tree competition, advancing from the state contest to the national level. David Chapman with Evergreen tells WTMJ.
3: Yeah, the representatives from the White House coming out, so there's a lot of press coming for that. They came out last night and narrowed it down to a couple of trees on the farm, so now the White House representatives will come out and, I guess, select between those two.
2: The tree will be delivered this fall, where it's expected to be displayed in the Blue Room. Nizer Spencer, WTMJ News.
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6: 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Packers rally from a 10-point fourth-quarter deficit to beat the New York Jets 2017 in overtime at MetLife Stadium. Jordan Love threw for 145 yards and two touchdowns. Green Bay now 1-1. We'll host the Atlanta Falcons in Week 3 on Thursday Night Football. Week 3 of the college football season in the books. Wisconsin now 2-1 after throttling Eastern Michigan 54-10. 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And the Brewers swept their series against the Orioles after shutting out Baltimore 3-0 at Camden Yards. Milwaukee has the best record in baseball and will visit the Philadelphia Phillies for a three-game set that begins tomorrow. Take a look at the roads with your WTMJ Time Saver traffic. Wisconsin 175 North, about a half mile beyond before I-94 East. We had a rock lane. The right lane there is now blocked due to an incident there. Wisconsin 60 East closed at I-41 South because of a crash. That has been reopened and cleared now. Some flooding closed the roadway on Wisconsin 36 South.

0: off at 100. Left lane was closed, but again, that has been cleared.
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0: Here's your WTMJ 5-day forecast. A lingering shower or two today. Cool and breezy, high 64. Cloudy, cool overnight with a low of 63. Mostly cloudy, rather Tuesday, it's going to be mostly cloudy and cool and breezy with a high 63. Wednesday, mostly cloudy to partly sunny, a high of 64. Partly cloudy, 65 on Thursday. Friday, sunny, cool with a high 66. And Saturday, back up to 70. A chance of rain late with a high of 70. Right now, Madison 57, Green Bay 58, Milwaukee 60 degrees. I'm Connie Weber, Outdoor Living Unlimited, WTMJ News Time, 10:08.
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4: All right, welcome everybody. Happy Monday, Victory Monday. We'll get to that Val stroke later in the show today. And I want to say this so I don't forget, because I can be forgetful on occasions. Happy anniversary to my lovely wife, Kathy. 41 years married today. How about that?
5: You guys do anything big for your 40th last year?
4: We always go out to a nice restaurant. I think we're going somewhere this Wednesday night because her schedule is like, how is her schedule busier than my schedule? She's retired, but somehow it is. So Wednesday night, we're celebrating somewhere in Milwaukee.
6: Is that the secret to 41 years? She keeps a busy schedule?
4: That's a good. That's a bigger question than I'm going to answer half hour here.
5: Ruminate on it, because I might ask you later.
4: Oh, boy. Here.
5: What's the success? What's the key to success for 41 years?
4: I'll answer it this way quickly, and this is relevant to what we all do for a living. Communication is key. And she's a great communicator, and I've said since day one on the radio, anyone who's listened to me all those years, almost 10 now, women are smarter than men. But acknowledging that is hard for men. I acknowledge it, and I understand it.
5: And he reaps the benefits for it.
4: I do, because she saved my, you know what, how many times? I don't know. Anyway, Matt Smith is in studio, as he often is on Mondays. He is the political director at Channel 12, as Big Voice Guy said at the beginning of the show. Obviously, data center is always a hot topic. You had a great guest, the mayor. Is he a youngish mayor of Rapids?
5: What do you consider young?
4: 30?
5: No.
4: No? Older than that?
6: I would. It doesn't matter. I don't know his exact age.
4: He's
6: I
4: not
6: think
4: he's my older than,
6: he's yeah,
4: not
6: he's
4: my
6: not
4: age.
6: 30, yeah. But he's not your age.
5: I think he's older than us.
4: I think he's
5: in you and I.
4: Did you say 3-term mayor, I think you said? Or 2-term?
6: I think he's in his second.
4: Okay.
5: Start of his second.
4: So I've been in Rapids a lot. You've certainly been up there. I have a lot of relatives in and around Rapids Point, Plover, all those areas. Yeah. And this conversation is like ongoing. There's signage if you drive down the main drag, signs everywhere. No, yeah. The big, you know, no data center. You had a guest on that talked about this.
6: We went up there last week, and they had a major public hearing.
4: Yes.
6: There's a proposed data center on the old paper mill site, which closed in 2020, essentially in the heart of the city, right? That's a good way to describe it. A massive plot of land. It would be a 200-plus acre data center along the Wisconsin River, and folks are really riled up about it. So there was a public hearing on the developer's conditional use permit, which the plan commission rejected. That now goes before the council. But there was 3-plus hours of public testimony in the high school theater. They moved it out of, you know, the normal council chambers because they knew there would be a big audience. But it's this latest snapshot of big companies, of developers coming into small towns like Wisconsin Rapids. We're seeing this all over the country, proposing these major data centers, promising a lot, and some residents say with not a lot of details.
4: Go ahead.
5: I was just going to ask, so what did you learn about kind of the timeline? Because what I've absorbed from afar, basically, my mom is not super involved in it up there, but her friends are. And so she's kind of relayed information to me of why people are upset. And some of it is, unlike a Port Washington, where the building, while massive, is not in the middle of the city. For people who have not been to Wisconsin Rapids, the paper mill is directly in the middle of town. It uses the Wisconsin River. That's why it was there in the first place, as most of Paper Valley always uses the water it's around. But as far as noise complaints, air pollution, like this would be in the middle of the downtown area. And so people are worried about noise pollution, air pollution, property value.

0: news. But on top of that, isn't there a lot of concern as far as, once again, the lack of transparency around this project?
1: Yeah. And the developer has not revealed who the tenant would be, so to speak. So folks up in Wisconsin Rapids don't know the tech company or who would house this data center. Essentially, PNK Group, this New York-based developer, Eric Adams, is a spokesperson for now. He came into town in August. That did not sit well with residents. So they essentially build it, and then they say, all right, this is it, Google, Face, Meta, you know, whoever. They just don't know yet. So there are major concerns about so many unknowns with promises from the company.
2: We actually have a clip from up front with the mayor of Wisconsin Rapids, Matt Zacher. I actually like his honesty. Let's play that.
3: Like, it's reactive.
4: Yeah.
3: We don't know how to be proactive necessarily, because nobody's really ever done, there's no playbook on this.
4: Yeah.
3: So they kind of throw it in our lap. They know that we're unqualified. I'm not saying, you know, I'm doing pretty well, I guess, if I do say so myself, trying to juggle all these things. But am I really qualified for this high level of a situation and negotiation and trying to figure this stuff out? And I think if the data centers were being super, like, real and fair about what's happening, they would back off. They would give us time.
2: What I love about that, one, he's honest. And two, yeah. I spent a lot of my away from the showtime watching interviews, reading a lot about AI. When the industry experts are confused, and right now the CEOs are sort of battling over this issue, NVIDIA CEO doesn't agree with Dario Amodei from Anthropic. Why would we expect a local mayor, I don't care how big your town is or city or village, would know more than that? And you're throwing money at them, a massive change for, I wouldn't call Rapids, it's not a small town. But
0: like 15,000 people.
2: Yeah, I mean, it could be disruptive, let's put it that way. And expect them to make decisions with very little input or knowledge or research as they make these decisions. So I appreciate the honesty. Let's take a break. I want to kind of revisit some of these things, because I think there's a lot to learn for all of us in this AI discussion, especially when we're talking about Wisconsin, which is, as we know, sort of the epicenter in the Midwest of where they want to put these things. Matt Smith, Kristen Bry, Steve Scafidi on this Monday edition of Point Taken.
5: Dan, look out.
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2: Hey, it's WTMJ, Steve Scafidi. 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
3: Matt Smith joining us, he does almost every Monday here on Point Taken with Kristen Bryce. Hey, don't forget, if you've missed any or all of our shows or missed an interview, we have bonus content now that we provide, including the only way you can get the overtime a week ahead of time, our great podcast, is on the newsletter. 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
4: Some of the stories that we just didn't have time for.
3: We are busy. We only have 2 hours. Some people say we should have three, but that's a management decision. I can't get into that. All right, Matt Smith, you don't want to get there into that either. All right, on this data center thing, the significance of what I see from the mayor of Rapids is, I think whatever the political context of this situation is, should we, shouldn't we slow the roll? I think most people would agree. I'm curious what you say, that either side, it's like, put the brakes on. Is that do you think that's the assessment? Because I don't know.
4: You mean put the brakes on development? Center.
3: Yeah, just the idea. I get that's what I'm getting.
5: Yeah, I mean, if there's anything that it appears that Republicans, Democrats, and Independents agree on, it's their dislike right now for data centers. State Rep. Scott Krug testified. Yeah. He represents the area. He said, no, this is not the project. Francesca Hong won Wood County in the Democratic primary. That is where Rapids is. And people up there told me, I know Republicans who voted in the primary and voted for her strictly because of her data center moratorium proposal.
4: I mean, I think there was a New York Times article about a guy in Wisconsin Rapids who was exactly that profile. Yeah. Who's for this? Like, did you talk to anyone who's in support of this moving forward in the community?
5: Some of the local union laborers came out in support of this for jobs.
3: 5 years of construction jobs.
5: Yeah.
3: They need jobs there.
5: Yeah. Yes. And I don't think anyone necessarily is disputing the fact that something needs to fill this old paper mill site. If the community needs to remain viable, if you want this tax base, you need something there. I don't think that's where the debate is. The debate is around this data center specifically.
4: Well, and it's also the long-term jobs, because if you think about how many people were employed in that paper mill historically, and to have 5 years of construction jobs, but then the amount of people who actually work in these buildings once they're built is not a lot. And so the long term, how do we bring more jobs to the Rapids area? And I say that biased because of my connection to it. This doesn't solve that problem. It maybe solves property taxes and short term construction jobs, but long term viability of getting people to stay and be employed is a different problem.
3: I've heard that argument before, but one of the things that happens sometimes with whatever your term is, if you think 5 years is a short term, those people have to generally live there, work there. And if
4: oh, no,
3: they
4: no,
3: stick
4: I know.
3: Around,
4: I'm just saying it's still 5 years goes, think about it.
3: It goes fast.
4: It goes really fast.
3: Yeah.
4: Yeah, I don't want to, I'm not going to open a different can of worms because we only have that much time, short amount of time with Matt.
3: Ultimately, let's fast forward to the to the debates, which is coming up on the 21st.
5: Oh, the governor's debate.
3: Yeah.
5: October 21st.
3: That's going to be one of the, I'm guessing, this is my question. I'm guessing that's going to be a hot topic.
5: Yeah, I think this issue, whether a candidate or not brings it up, it has kind of become forefront in campaigns and the midterms.
3: From what you can tell, how different is Tom Tiffany from David Crowley on this issue?
5: Where they sit at this moment, I'm not sure they're that far off.
4: The biggest thing I feel like I can glean that's the difference is where the energy comes from.
5: Yeah.
4: As one being, David Crowley being much more in favor of clean energy and renewable energy. And, I mean, the record for Tom Tiffany is fairly anti-environmental.
5: A couple of the people I talked to up there who are helping lead this effort against the data center proposal essentially said they don't like either of them in terms of what they're saying or what they're doing.
3: You kind of got to pick somebody.
5: Yeah. They're essentially saying that neither Tom Tiffany nor David Crowley are offering any real solutions that they say will help them.
3: All right. Matt Smith, great journalist, Channel 12 political director and host of Upfront along with Jaron Jordan and host of the upcoming and only, apparently, debates for the gubernatorial candidates leading into the November election. After the break, freedom of the press being challenged. I'm curious where Matt falls on that. I think I kind of know where he falls, but we'll see what his thoughts are about the banning

0: of a few networks from the White House and what that means for journalistic integrity and the future of journalism in this country after this.
1: Monica, Sarah, we're going to say true things about Kesslers for the next 60 seconds. 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
0: Matt Smith joining us as he does every Monday. Here's what I know. The First Amendment does not guarantee every network a seat in the White House. It never has done that. But it does prohibit the government from using press access to punish or discriminate against journalism because of its viewpoint. As of Friday, I believe, CNN, Politico, MS Now, formerly MSNBC, not allowed, including I was watching CNN. I happened to be watching CNN because I watched Mirkanish on Saturday. Their credentials all of a sudden didn't work. They showed up to work at the White House, a young reporter. Yeah. No access. You're a journalist. You spent a lot of time in this arena.
8: Yeah.
0: Your thoughts.
8: It's going to be really fascinating to see what happens even just today. So those three organizations have now filed a lawsuit that is in federal court.
0: Which they will most likely win.
8: Yeah. Whether a judge acts immediately or what have you, that's going to be the first step. The second is, as we sit here at this moment, there is no national network television pool covering the president in terms of his movement today. All of the other networks, the major networks, agreed that they will not be.
9: Oh, wow. I didn't know that development.
0: That's breaking news. I did not know that.
8: That happened this morning.
0: I love that.
8: Just a short time ago.
0: I love that.
9: So including
8: today,
9: Fox?
8: Including Fox. And
0: wow.
8: It was spearheaded by Fox, who oversees. Helps with the coordination of this.
0: Finally, so, somebody's standing up.
9: That's fascinating because as much as he being the president, battles with the press, including obviously this most recent action, he also loves the press, right? He loves the attention. So it'll be interesting to see the standoff between this if he's not getting anyone to cover it.
8: There's a lot going on today. So today was supposed to be a CNN day. Yeah. So you look at the major networks, Fox, CNN, ABC, NBC, CBS, they all take turns and distribute to each other, whether you know, you're in the White House or traveling. It's the pool system that's been set up for decades. So today there is no pool camera from a national network covering the president as of now.
0: Wild.
9: So my question for you, Matt, have you, maybe not to this scale, have you had situations in the past where you've been blocked from needing to do your job?
8: Probably. Nothing to the level of this in terms of
9: you never turned away from an election night party or something like that?
8: Not a party. I'm trying to think if there's been a campaign event or something. I'm sure likely. I mean, those situations.

0: situations do pop up, right?
1: No, I know. I was just asking for your personal experience of what that feels like. Yeah. You're like, I'm just trying to do my job, man.
0: Yeah. No, I can't think of a specific example, but I'm sure there has been one where that has happened. And then, I mean, that's why you have lawyers. That's why you have, right? I mean, because there are legal precedents. And yes, it, in terms of a campaign event, campaigns do have the discretion to say yes and no, right? I mean, we saw that during the Trump administration with certain networks, kind of what we're doing here.
2: Campaign versus public event.
0: It's different. Yeah, yeah, it's different.
2: They can set the rules, usually often in a private place or a restaurant or something, bar.
0: Yeah. Yeah, and typically we haven't seen too much of that in Wisconsin. It has happened with different publications or different outlets. But this court case is going to be fascinating to see what type of precedents this sets, if any, and what happens with all the other networks in the coming days. It's a really busy week for this White House, and I anticipate they would want that televised.
2: I was at a family party yesterday and somebody asked about you because they listen on every Monday and they asked me to ask you this question. So do you feel like extra pressure? And you already have pressure doing the debate because there's a lot of work.
0: Yeah.
2: You're the only debate, the only show in town before all of us are going to vote. And I just got my mail-in ballot Saturday. So that process has started.
0: Yeah.
2: This has got to be insane. Well, you tell me, what's the, I mean, you're the show. This is the only debate. How is that feeling?
0: No pressure. Yes.
2: You're good.
0: No, we do feel immense pressure in terms of, we
2: do. The gravity of this.
1: Well, you'd probably feel pressure regardless.
0: Yeah. 100%.
2: But you've done it before.
0: Yeah.
2: But every other race, there's been more than one, right? There's always been WBA and...
1: Was there two between Michaels and Evers?
0: No, there was just one, the WBA.
1: Okay. I feel like this has been an ongoing problem as far as trying to get more than one.
0: I would say in the last 5 to 6 years, there has been this push to limit the amount of debates that candidates do across the board. We've been on both sides of it in different cycles. News organizations, groups have been on all sides of this. So, yeah, we do feel a lot of pressure in terms of helping the voters, those who are still undecided, and those truly who will make or break this election for either candidate.
2: Matt Smith, who studies harder, Jared, or you?
0: I don't. We study a lot.
2: You do? Hey, you've got lauded for your great work on debates, and I would expect nothing less this time. Thanks for being here, as always.
0: Thank you.
2: I could have talked to you for like the whole show today. There's a million things on our minds. We'll get to some other great topics. We've got a great thing coming up after the news break here, and it's a celebration, a birthday celebration.
1: Sixth birthday for somebody or some organization.
2: I love that. It's a great organization. She's been here before, our special guest. So we'll get to that. We have local news with the fantastically talented Connie Weber. Before we get to that, the latest from ABC.
3: ABC News, I'm Brian Clark. World leaders head to New York City this week for the United Nations General Assembly, and President Trump has signaled he'd be open to meeting with Iran's president. Could it happen? ABC's Shannon Kingston has more.
4: The big question is, will Iran say yes? We know behind the scenes, U.S. officials, they've floated multiple options for meetings. So what they want to do is at least create the environment where we can get officials together, talk about solutions for energy exports, talk about finding maybe some pathway to peace here.
3: There will not be television pool coverage of the president's trip to New York City today. It's after he banned three news organizations, CNN, MS Now, and Politico, from the White House. Those three filed a lawsuit today seeking to have their access restored. The FAA is pausing flights into Philadelphia and Newark because of frequency issues at an air traffic control facility. And the lawyer for a man shot by ICE personnel in Austin, Texas, Sunday, says she does not know where he is or anything about his condition. This is ABC.
5: Outdoor Living Unlimited, WTMJ News Time, 10:31. I'm Connie Weber. A Whitefish Bay police warning residents after two girls reported being approached or followed by a suspicious man. He was in a silver or gray sedan. He asked an 8-year-old walking home if she needed a ride and repeatedly asked her name. In a separate incident, a 16-year-old reported being followed by a man who asked if she had TikTok. Police described the man as heavier set, around 40 to 50, possibly Hispanic. Neither girl was hurt. Milwaukee police need help finding a critically missing teenager, 15-year-old Hannah Carter, last seen near 10th and Washington late Sunday afternoon. Police described Carter as black, 5'7", 135 pounds, with long red hair extensions. She was last seen wearing a gray V-neck t-shirt and navy blue and white mandala-style pants. More details in a photo of Carter at WTMJ.com. Governor Evers requesting a Rather Disaster Declaration for Winnebago County. The request comes after an EF3 tornado caused severe damage in July. Governor Evers formally requested FEMA assistance from President Trump last month. If the U.S. Small Business Administration approves the disaster request, homeowners could apply for up to $500,000 in property loans, and businesses could apply for up to $2 million. Time now for news about your money with the WTMJ Annex Wealth Management Market Update. 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NASDAQ up 430 at 26,952. 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Taking a look at the roads with your WTMJ Time Saver traffic. Wisconsin 175 north, about a half mile before I-94 east. We've got a right lane there blocked due to an incident. Wisconsin 60 east was closed at I-41 south because of a crash. That has been reopened. Here's your WTMJ 5-day forecast. A lingering shower or two today, cool and breezy with a high 64. Cloudy and cool tomorrow, still breezy, high Tuesday 63. Wednesday, mostly cloudy to partly sunny, a little less windy with a high of 64. Partly cloudy and 65 on Thursday, and mostly sunny Friday with a high of 66. 58 in Madison, 59 in Green Bay, 60 in Milwaukee. I'm Connie Weber. 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
1: Welcome back to Point Taken. I am Kristen Bry, along with Steve Scafidi, and it is the big give back. And if you have been following me or listening to this show for any amount of time, you know that I am a big supporter of the Milwaukee Diaper Mission. Earlier this year, we had Bowling for Babies, but now Milwaukee Diaper Mission has their annual big give back, which is their biggest fundraiser of the year, where they try to raise $50,000. And today is a very special day, because today is their sixth birthday. And executive director and founder of Milwaukee Diaper Mission, Megan Johnson, is here to tell us all about it. Hi, Megan.
10: Hi, thanks for having me.
1: So 6 years. Yeah. How much has changed in 6 years from when you first started this as just a concept to now at $5 million diapers distributed?
2: That's a lot of diapers.
1: A lot of diapers.
10: It's a lot of diapers. So much has changed. We started in my garage in the beginning of COVID. So if you just rewind back to that time in your life and try and remember what the world was like at that time, we were just getting off the ground as Milwaukee's first and only organization doing this work. So a lot has happened in the last 6 years, and we're really, really excited that we've made it this far and we have so much to celebrate.
1: So as you guys expand, because you don't, for people who don't know how it works, you don't directly give diapers to families that need them. You have distribution partners that are food pantries and stuff like that. But you guys have a long waiting list.

0: the people who want to get on the partner list, right?
1: That's right. So we have 28 partners across Milwaukee, which we started with 5. So it's a huge growth there to be up to 28 partners. But we have a wait list of over 25 organizations that we've met with. We've identified them as a great fit for partnership, but we just don't have the resources to bring them into our network at this moment. So we're excited to be able to expand and grow with support from our community. And that's how it makes it all possible.
2: We mentioned at the tease there that it's a special day birthday, but it's also a special day because every gift will be matched by a

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1: It's doubled. I love the fact that you have this very aggressive goal, and I love the fact that you're doing this because I think I asked this question last time, but just baseline it, like, I'm removed from when my kids are in diapers. Like, how many diapers does the average mom go through with a child, like, in a week? Like, how many would that be?
2: It really depends on the age of the child, but a newborn baby can go through 10 to 12 diapers in one day. So
1: you're talking dozens of diapers.
2: Yes.
1: And that's really the value here, if you can offset some of that cost.
2: Yeah, absolutely. And so we know that families are spending between $80 and $100 per month on average per child on diapering supplies. And so that's why we provide this free source of diapers so that they can allocate those dollars toward their rent or food or whatever essentials they may need.
3: We talk a lot about the cost of everything. With tariffs and energy prices, have you seen the cost of diapers go up?
2: Yeah, the cost of diapers is steadily rising over time. And that is, you know, also diapers are taxed. So diapers are taxed like luxury goods, and they really shouldn't be because they're a basic necessity.
3: Could we change that as a state law?
1: Yes, we could.
3: That's kind of like the period, like when we talk about the like period tax and stuff like that, because the same thing with period products, which you also supply.
1: At the state level, we could
3: just change the state sales tax to not include diapers.
1: Interesting.
2: Yes, exactly. Products. And that is part of our work as a basic needs bank, is to bring awareness around the fact that these items are taxed and they are not readily available for families who cannot afford them. I think we have a lot of work to do, but, you know, we're only one organization providing these items. And so that is a separate goal of ours, is to do that advocacy work.
3: And I know you can't use SNAP benefits to buy them. Can you use for the WIC benefits at all?
2: You cannot. No.
3: Okay.
2: You can't use any of those benefits to purchase diapers or period supplies for your family.
1: You're going to stick around for another segment. But before we get to that second segment, if they're listening in Wisconsin Rapids or Madison or Fox Point, how can someone donate and get that match?
3: Well, I actually just set it up today.
1: Okay.
3: So if you text DIAPER to 855-616-1620, that's DIAPER singular, not plural, I'll send you the link selfishly to the fundraiser that Mike and I are doing for the big give back. But honestly, if you give just a dollar, it's going to be $2 today. If you give $5, it's going to be $10. So any amount today is great, will be doubled, will be matched. So text 855-616-1620 and text the word DIAPER, and we will send you that link. And Megan Johnson will be here on the other side of this.
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3: We are talking to Megan Johnson, Executive Director and Founder of Milwaukee Diaper Mission. 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I think if everyone who's listening right now texted DIAPER, we'd probably hit and just donated $1.
4: Yeah, you don't have to donate a lot.
3: We probably
4: just donate.
3: Hit that $6,000 match. All right, so one of the other things that you're growing over at Milwaukee Diaper Mission is the Training Pants program, which is pretty potty trained in our household. Not at night. There's accidents every once in a while, but definitely made use of the Training Pants. And so tell me a little bit more about how you're growing this program and why it's useful.
5: Yeah, so a lot of people call them pull-ups, but their, you know, general term is training pants. And that is, you know, a diaper that babies wear while they're learning how to potty train. And it's something that we're really passionate about as an organization because we can get babies out of diapers if they're potty training earlier. And then those families have those extra funds that they don't have to spend on diapers. So it's a program that's in its pilot phase right now. We really, really want to grow it because we know how critically important it is for our families. And so, you know, when people support MDM, we're able to take those dollars and purchase in bulk and stretch those dollars even further by buying pallets and pallets of diapers and training pants for
4: families. What drove you to this mission? Like, why do you do this?
5: I do this because I believe that every family should have access to these very basic items that are, you know, helping them get through day-to-day life. And as a mom of two little boys in diapers, when I learned that families were struggling to be able to afford these items, I became very passionate about it. And fortunately, I was in a position where I was a stay-at-home mom. I had a little extra time on my hands. So I learned what a nonprofit was, how to put one together, and how to get one off the ground in September of 2020. So fast forward 6 years, and you know, those early stages of research and development are really in the rearview mirror at this point. But it's just a testament to show that if you're a community member and you care about something, and you know, put people around you that also care about an issue, you can make huge waves.
3: So as far as policy goes, so we mentioned the tax and how it could, we could change the sales tax, and that sales tax wouldn't be applied to diapers or period products. Is there other policy that you feel like could move the needle in this situation?
5: I personally feel like these items should be free for everyone all the time. You know, we talk a lot about period products in bathrooms and how those should be free, just like toilet paper is
4: free. In some bathrooms, they are.
5: Yeah,
3: The business, yeah.
5: Yep, it depends on the business. It depends on, you know, if it's a government building. I know the state capitol has free period supplies, which I love to see when I visit there for lobbying efforts. But yeah, I think there's a lot of work we need to do as a society and as a country to make these items more accessible to families. In the meantime, we're here providing as much as we can for free to family members across Milwaukee, right now distributing over 100,000 diapers per month.
4: We need diaper ambassadors.
5: Are you a diaper ambassador? That's what you guys are.
4: No, not you. She's the workhorse. She's doing all the work.
3: Yeah. But I would say I'm a diaper ambassador.
4: Are you a diaper ambassador?
3: I mean, yeah. I talk about Milwaukee Diaper Mission a fair amount.
4: Yeah,
5: I would say
4: we need that because this is such a noble effort, right? It's like there's
3: very
4: no
3: simple.
4: Yeah, it's like not that hard. And like you said, dollar, yeah, donate it.
5: Yeah.
4: Or $2, $5. If you got $5, $10. And it gets doubled today, which is awesome. Mm-hmm. On, what is it, September 20th? I should know that date, September 21st.
5: Do you know why I remember our birthday?
3: It's his 41st.
4: It's my 41st wedding anniversary.
3: Is it also your wedding anniversary?
5: No, but you know the song, Do You Remember?
4: Yeah, the 21st.
5: The 21st night of September.
3: There you go. That's a good one.
4: That does make it easy to remember this day for me, generally.
5: There you go. We have that same benefit.
4: All right, so donate. What are we waiting for? Donate.
3: Yeah, please donate. Go ahead.
5: I mean, we can double your dollars. So when we purchase in bulk, we can buy twice as much as you can at the store. So if you send us $5, $10, we're able to buy twice as many diapers as you could at Target or Walmart. They get shipped straight to our facility. They get hand-packed by our lovely volunteers and sent straight back out to families.
3: That said, for families like mine who are transitioning out of needing diapers or their kids are getting bigger, if you have diapers left over, how can they donate the diapers that are left over so they don't just like throw them in the garbage?
5: Yeah, if you're local, we have drop spots across Milwaukee at local businesses and libraries where you can donate your diapers, even open packages. We will inspect them, repackage them, and send them back out to families.
4: I love it. Inspiring work. Happy birthday.
5: Thank
4: I will
5: you.
4: Donate after the show. I think I donated last year as well.
3: You're very generous.
5: You did, yes.
4: I try to be.
3: And you did end up showing up for bowling.
4: I came right from Egypt.
3: And I think you were a good bowler, right?
4: I'm a pretty good bowler, yeah.
3: He got sent back from Egypt.
5: I remember. It was all to be there for us. Yeah.
4: I wanted to be there. It's a great cause. So thanks, Megan, and happy birthday. And if you're out there listening, whatever it is, diaper, 855-616-1620. It's one of the most fun things and most... I think gifting things you can do, especially this time. Everybody's got stuff to do. They got stuff to buy. It's holiday season. This is, you could take it off someone's plate.
3: It always sucks for, I don't know how long we'll have to do this, but for Frankie's birthday party, the last couple of years, we never do gifts. We just say give a donation. But I think we might be running late on that. I think pretty soon she'll be demanding those birthday presents.
5: Yeah.
4: That only goes so long. It's like, where's that gift? All right. Thank you, Megan.
5: Thank you for having
4: me. We'll take a quick break here on, I was going to say extra points. That's our newsletter. Point taken. Monday show. Kristen and Steve, 620.
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3: Hey, it's Kristen Bry from Point Taken on 620 WTMJ. 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
4: Keep those diaper texts coming. D-I-A-P-E-R, if you didn't know how to spell it. With everyone so far, good job.
3: Everyone spelled it correctly so far.
4: Good job on the language use. And it's a great cause. And again, whatever the amount is, it gets doubled today. So that's why we're emphasizing. And Megan's been on the show a bunch of times before. And you've done great work, Kristen, on behalf of the Milwaukee Diaper Mission. It's again, I said it before, it's one of those noble efforts that a lot of people don't even think about.
3: Well,
4: that's why
3: we
4: talk about
3: it. It's crazy in her origin story that up until 2020... there just wasn't a diaper bank. I mean, I'm sure United Way and different food pantries were figuring it out, but as far as one central location that was collecting them and distributing them, it's wild to think that there was, for that long, there wasn't anything.
4: Yeah, so thanks to all the folks who've already texted. And again, just 855-616-1620. Whatever you can donate, it's awesome. Or if you can donate diapers, Chris and Megan walk through that process as well. All right. So we sort of we tweaked the newsletter in a couple different ways this Sunday. It comes out every Sunday, just once a week. We don't overburden you. We don't send you, you know, other stuff through the email process. We send you a newsletter. We added a couple things. One, we provide we've always done a little bit of exclusive content, but now the Overtime podcast for the first week is only available on the newsletter at that link. So if you want to get the newsletter, just text the word extra, E-X-T-R-A, to 855-616-1620, the classic text line, signing unlimited WTMJ talking text line. And you get it in your inbox on Sunday morning. So the exclusive link to that podcast, which is sort of a pretty interesting topic because it's back to school time still, although we're kind of moving through September. This concept, which you saw, I didn't see it until you brought it up, of sort of renting a mom at college.
3: A mom concierge.
4: It's like, and this is probably one I think we pretty much agreed on. It's like, come on, what are we doing here?
3: So basically, yeah, the premise is there's some companies, I think the ones that I had read about was called Bama Mama, so I'm guessing that's for University of Alabama, mm-hmm. GA Mom, so I'm guessing for Georgia, and then one was called Campus Mom, and that was the one we looked up, and I think it was near UT Austin. And it's a variety of services, depending on the company, depending on the packages. One was offering sorority recruitment services, which as not a sorority girly, I don't know what all goes into that, but it's things, some will do your laundry. Some specifically say they do not do your laundry. They'll bring you packages. There was some emotional kind of services as far as just being there as an adult figure in a new town. But yeah, there is now, I don't know if there's one for Madison, Wisconsin or Milwaukee, as far as all the universities that we have here. You know, if there's a market for it, I guess that is capitalism.
4: Yeah, I had fun. I sort of went into the hot mom thing and deviated a little bit from the original concept. But if you want to see that, it's a really, we had fun doing it. And it was, I think we recorded it last week, and it's available now on the podcast, newsletter page. Just text the word extra, E-X-T-R-A, to 855-616-1620. We do one every week. And for now, that's the only place you're going to find that. The other thing we did this week, I don't know where the idea came from, but now we provide...
3: Me. Came from my brain.
4: Okay, your brain. Your functioning brain, which is good.
3: It was one of those, in the moment,
4: yeah,
3: texting you guys at all hours because it was an idea that popped up.
4: So it's sort of inside baseball a little bit, to use that overused term, but it's things we've sort of pitched in the myriad of things we pitch every week for shows or
3: for
4: podcasts.
3: Topics.
4: Yeah, and it's things we never got to. So we have a few of those on it with the links, so... And I'm going to add in the weeks and months ahead things I'm reading beyond just a recommendation that I think you should read or watch. I mean, there's so much good content
3: out there.
4: I also
3: put in my part one of my Brewers casting. So
4: yes.
3: If you go to my Instagram page, or if you got the email, the newsletter this weekend, in this first one, I got Murph, Yelich, Contreras. I think that was it.
4: Who would play those people in a Brewers movie?
3: Yeah, I got a lot of suggestions for others. I got a lot of people saying Woody Harrelson for Murph.
4: Yeah, he'd have to put on a little weight because Murph has a gut.
3: But
4: Hollywood.
3: The big one is Sal. I have a lot of requests to cast Sal. Not a lot of suggestions on who would play Sal.
4: Sal Frelick. Good looking man.
3: Oh, yeah. Also, Paul Mezcal as Bryce Terang. I cast that one in this video.
4: That's not bad.
3: Video too.
4: Yeah, yeah.
3: So every week I have a lot left. I mean, it's a big team.
4: Yeah, yeah.
3: So I'm taking suggestions. I'm making them. This is my ongoing content for Brewers for the rest of the playoffs.
4: Do you know who you're doing this week? Miz has got to be in one of these new ones.
3: Miz, I have a good one, but it's hard because it's like, do you go with who has the best aura for the part, regardless of their age? Or do you try to be age appropriate?
4: This is a dated actor reference, but Anthony Michael Hall, circa Breakfast Club, that would have been perfect. He doesn't look like, he looks like a big dude now. He is a big dude. He was kind of a gangly kid.
3: Or even Anthony Edwards.
4: Also a good choice.
3: When he was even younger.
4: Yeah, yeah. The nerd.
3: My main was Nicholas Braun from Succession.
4: There you go.
3: But he's like 40.
4: All right, we got a break.
3: Right, we got to go.
4: Busy hour. Dave Spano, Annex, coming up.
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23: 1101, we have 60 degrees. Look for a lingering shower or two today. Cool, breezy, high of 64. From the WTMJ Breaking News Center, I'm Connie Weber. Trump administration officials sharing more information about a new travel warning, advising Americans in the Middle East to, quote, exercise heightened vigilance and be aware of potential flight cancellations, airspace closures, and travel disruptions.
24: State Department officials say that they had to put out this warning. It was important because areas that have been relatively unscathed before by the conflict in Iran could soon see pretty massive disruptions to commercial travels if the scenario doesn't improve soon.
23: Iran threatening new weapons with new capabilities would be used if new attacks are launched by the U.S. This after President Trump ramped up the rhetoric against Tehran over the weekend. President Trump's events will stop being covered by the White House television press pool after he banned three outlets, CNN, MS Now, and Politico. They're taking legal action after their reporters were barred from the White House after Trump accused the organizations of negative coverage. The New York Times reports a note to pool members from Fox News' Washington bureau chief said, effective today, the TV pool will not be covered. Covering events designated as pool coverage of the president. Decision: Wisconsin City of Milwaukee Election Commission warning voters about confusing third-party mailers.
25: The Election Commission is receiving dozens of phone calls and emails about mailings that include partially pre-filled voter registration forms. These are outreach from third-party registration groups and are not official election mail. The Election Commission says voters can ignore the mailing if they're already registered to vote at their current address. Voters only need to update registration if they have moved, changed their name, or have not voted in 4 or more years. Jessica Gatso, WTMJ News.
23: The growing data center industry could dramatically increase the state's demand for electricity, according to new research from the Wisconsin Policy Forum.
0: The forum says Wisconsin's peak power demand has remained around 14 to 15 gigawatts for much of the past two decades, but current projections put it near 20 gigawatts, with large data centers helping drive that increase. Researcher Tyler Burns pointing to three major projects, the Microsoft campus in Mount Pleasant, the Vantage facility in Port Washington, and Metis campus in Beaver Dam.
1: These hyperscale centers will change the landscape for energy in the state.
0: Data center legislation was introduced this spring in Madison, but state lawmakers failed to pass any bills. Neil Doyle, WTMJ News.
23: Federal auditors questioning grant money given to a Madison nonprofit that helps victims of sexual violence. The money came through the Wisconsin DOJ and went to Freedom Incorporated for counseling and emergency housing services. Auditors found improperly tracked employee hours, contractor costs, and expenditures totaling over $46,000. The audit found Freedom Incorporated generally did provide the victim services it was paid to offer. Wisconsin DOJ working with the nonprofit to strengthen its record keeping and resolve the questioned costs through additional documentation or repayment. New insight on the deadly measles outbreak in Pennsylvania. The public now warned of possible exposure to the virus at Philadelphia International Airport a week ago. Here's ABC News medical correspondent Dr. Darian Sutton.
2: It's a sign of the lack of vaccine protection. In Pennsylvania right now, there's more than 760 cases across 38 different counties. And the main reason why is because of the lack of vaccine protection. We're seeing these pocket communities that are very high risk, very low vaccination rates.
23: The virus can last in the air up to 2 hours after a person's left the room, and the reason why an airport is of concern, because it's a space where many people travel through. Time for news about your money in the WTMJ Annex Wealth Management Market Update. 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
23: 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Packers rallied from a 10-point fourth-quarter deficit to beat the New York Jets 20-17 in overtime at MetLife Stadium. Jordan Love threw for 145 yards, two touchdowns. Green Bay is now 1-1 and will host the Atlanta Falcons in Week 3 on Thursday Night Football. Week 3 of the college football season in the books. Wisconsin now 2-1 after throttling Eastern Michigan 54-10. 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The Brewers swept their series against the Orioles after shutting out Baltimore 3-0 at Camden Yards. Milwaukee has the best record in baseball. They visit the Phillies for a three-game set that begins tomorrow. Take a look at the roads with your WTMJ time saver. Traffic, I-41, US 45 south at the ramp from Burleigh. Some lanes were closed due to debris in the road. That has been cleared off the freeway.
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23: Here's your WTMJ 5-day forecast. Maybe a shower or two. Cool, breezy, high 64 today. Cloudy and cool tomorrow with a high 63. Mostly cloudy to partly sunny Wednesday with a high of 64. Partly cloudy and 65 on Thursday. Mostly sunny on Friday with a high of 66. 59 in Madison, 58 in Green Bay, 60 in Milwaukee. I'm Connie Weber. 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
8: Hello, Dave. Are you feeling the relief just like all of us after yesterday's game?
9: Oh, yeah, for sure. I mean, I was a little nervous to begin the fourth quarter, I got to be honest.
8: Were you angrily tweeting in the beginning in the first half?
9: Nope. In fact, I told my wife, I'm not going to say another word. And then they came flying back. So I guess that was the. And I moved seats on the couch. That's the other two things that had a direct response.
4: So I was at a party. I had to behave myself the whole time because there was other people there that, you know, would be offended by my language during a Packers game. Well, my Kathy's uncle Ed, who's actually the same age as me, in the end of the fourth quarter overtime, he stayed in the kitchen because he thought he was bad luck, and it worked.
8: See, so stay in the kitchen.
4: Get out of here. Go stay in the kitchen.
8: Bring me a sandwich after the game.
9: Isn't that funny how many people think that? I literally moved seats and I said, see, there you go.
4: Yeah,
9: that was just clearly what happened.
8: Anything you can have, it's in your control to make you feel a little better, right, guys?
4: Speaking of things we can and can't control, interest rates went up last week. I know you have thoughts because it went up Wednesday by a quarter point. Your thoughts?
9: Yeah, for sure. You know, it was pretty well. You know, we saw this coming. I mean, they didn't say that it wasn't going to happen. So that quarter point was something that was very understandable, and it moved 25 basis points. And what I was saying all week long to some of our teammates is, don't forget that in the end of 2025, they lowered rates three times. And so when the Fed chair comes back and said we removed a bit of the accommodation, that's what he was talking about, because there were three rate lowerings, if you will, at the end of 2025. So they took one of those back, and then probably the odds are that we're probably going to see another rate hike maybe in December, in the December meeting. So 50 basis points higher is a way to try to be a little bit more hawkish, because that target rate of that, the self-imposed target rate of 2%, we aren't there. It's you know, over 3%. And if you interpolate that all the way out, it's expected to be above 3%. All the way through 2027 as well.
8: So, Dave, now that it's been raised, as far as between now and December, is what could we as a consumer be looking at, that how it could impact us?
9: Well, you know, the things that obviously that short-term interest rates do push up is for sure mortgage rates. I mean, that's one thing that I would look for. Higher interest rates are something that makes its way through the economy, which isn't great. And so they have to fight this thing right now of higher prices. I know I went up to northern Wisconsin this past weekend, and my friend has a diesel pickup, and we were shocked at $6.79 for diesel. And I mean, that's a big deal. That's a big deal for farmers. It's a big deal for a lot that's happening. It's not just the Straits of Hormuz, Kristen, that is causing this. There's a lot of things. And in fact, if you read the Milwaukee Journal today, there was a really good article in the paper today that talked about things that I didn't know. So south of Chicago, there's this Joliet refinery, and they had a power outage, and then they had a flood. And a lot of that is the reason why they're higher in Wisconsin. And, of course, BP had something as well, and they had a place in Indiana. And they've had a lockout for nearly 5 months. So I know a lot of people are saying this is because of the Straits of Hormuz issue, but it's more than that. You got lockouts, you got floods, you got electrical pricing, and that is because we're starting to see diesel prices go up, and that goes right through it, because, of course, not only do farmers have to deal with that, but that's how you transport goods, and so you're going to see it directly in grocery store prices.
4: I know you don't delve into the world of politics that much, but there is a cause and effect sometimes to higher energy costs and what it does to people's thoughts about the election. Do you see any chance that these energy prices, given what you know about the markets and given to what you know about the geopolitics in the world, that energy prices come back a bit before the election? Obviously predicting the future.
9: Yeah, that's going to be hard. And I think it's less of a political question than a geopolitical question, right? And so the fact of the matter is, you know, will you start to see some relief? You know, you have things that are happening not only in the Straits, but you have Ukraine bombing some of the Russian refineries. And so those are things that we clearly don't have any control over. And that's probably going to come out in the election. And you know, you're starting to see some of these poll numbers showing Democrats winning the House and perhaps even the Senate. And so that could have a change in policy starting next year. And the market's going to react to that. There's just no doubt about that. So, you know, can we see oil prices start coming back down? And we'll have to see a change in policy. You see, you know, it's not only just the things that are over in the Far East and what we're talking about, but you're talking about Canada too. These things with the tariffs with Canada clearly are pushing through to prices. Now, you'll remember we talked about this a lot, that, you know, what are tariffs inflationary? And we talked about that they're one-time inflationary, but that was the idea that it was not going to pass through to the economy and that there was going to be some resolution. And the longer this goes, the more inflationary it becomes.
8: Has there been any updates of any conversations with Canada?
9: Yeah, sure. They want to be an associate member of the EU, right?
4: Yeah,
9: so
4: yeah.
9: So that'll be interesting. But, you know, I do think at some point you're going to have to say, you know, I have a friend who is in the packaging business. And he was talking about the pricing for him to his customers because, you know, you get a lot of raw materials that come out of Canada. So you talk about energy, you talk about raw materials. So there's no question that that is pushing through to the consumer. And the consumer, you know, generally votes their pocketbook, each of their own pocketbooks. And so when you start to see higher prices, that could be a political conversation.
4: Real life status. I saw an interview with the Kentucky governor, Andy Beshear, on Saturday or Sunday. The sale of Kentucky bourbon in Canada down 85% because of tariffs. That's a real life cause and effect. Lots more to talk about. 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
4: The big guy, Dave Spano. He's not big. He's small in stature now because he's lost a lot. You lost weight, Dave. Did you lose weight?
9: No.
4: Shut up. You did too. Did I just tell Dave Spano to shut up?
8: No.
4: He looks good.
8: Don't talk about it.
4: I'll put it this way. Dave always looks good. Yeah, he's always well-dressed. He's a great guy. He's a smart guy. That's one of the reasons you're here every Monday. All right, so I just threw a couple questions in here. I read and watch a lot of things about technology. AI, obviously, is the big thing. How precarious or not, in your opinion, is the technology?

0: technology-based economy, because we're like all in when it comes to the markets. I mean, NVIDIA and all these other great companies. Do you ever worry about that? We're too far in, or is that just the way it is?
1: No, I think that's something to worry about. There's no question. You know, the market goes up on a wall of worry, but you look at where the GDP has come, and it's come primarily from the development of AI, the data centers, you know, the businesses that provide them value. So there's no question that that is going to continue to be a conversation. You know, at some point, do you think it's overvalued would be another conversation. Mm-hmm. But you are starting to see that in 2027, the earnings reports for these companies are coming out, and the anticipation is that you're going to see another double-digit earnings year in 2027, primarily driven by this part of the economy. So I do think that that is going to continue in 2027. That doesn't mean that you're not going to get some type of slowdown. You generally do get that in year three of a presidential their path. So, you know, after the midterm election, especially if there's a change in not only the Senate, but in the House, there probably is going to be change in policy as well, and you could get a mid-cycle slowdown. That's something that's very possible, but that you can have a slowdown but still have growth in some of these tech stocks. So that doesn't mean that you can't have a nice balanced portfolio, and it goes back to the question you had about energy. You know, look at things that it could potentially hurt, by the way, would be things like airlines and transportation companies, chemical manufacturers. All of these can be hurt by either higher oil prices or higher interest rates, and we're getting both of those at the same time.
2: Dave, I know you and Steve are not doomers. You tend to look on the bright side of the markets and economy. What, on one hand, worries you when you look at the state of things, and then what has you bullish and excited?
1: Well, let's start with the worry. The market has continued to go up for up a wall of worry for decades. You know, I've started, I hate to say how long I've been doing this, but four decades worth, and the market goes up on a wall of worry. So there's always, there's things that do concern us. Right now, it does seem a bit tenuous with geopolitical risk. There's no doubt about that. And so we hope that there isn't an acceleration. You can see the things with Iran, you know, could certainly get worse. You know, China, Russia, all of these are causes for concern. These are geopolitical risks. Does that lead into, for example, a slowdown or a recession? Those are always causes for concern. And then you manage your portfolio not only for your own, but, you know, what your asset allocation should look like. What I'm positive about and what I feel good about is the fact that there has always been an opportunity. So whatever the company is, are they increasing their revenue, and is their revenue equating to a higher EBIT, right? Earnings before interest and taxes. And so you look at that and say, yes, they're growing. And then we can put a multiple on that. And there's always an opportunity in the markets. And sometimes it can be tech, sometimes it can be healthcare. But AI is certainly going to provide a lot of benefits to things like healthcare and technology. And so that is really pretty positive, Kristen.
0: That was my next question, because we talk so much about technology in that sector. What's another sector that people should have their eyes on?
1: Yeah, I mean, well, you just look at where can you provide value. And I think healthcare, to me, would be one of those things I'm pretty excited about. If we can start to see some AI try to, you know, get through and start to see, you know, research and development that's actually going to improve people's lives, I think that is really an exciting opportunity. And, of course, can you be more efficient? Everyone's talked about, you know, all the way back, what technology is going to do. It's going to take jobs and do all these things. But in the meantime, it's also creating opportunities. And that's the most positive part, is what opportunities lie in front of us. And it can be, it could be in healthcare, it could be in energy, it could be transportation, all of these things. Safety would be a part of that. Imagine if you had cars that, you know, were safer, that would increase, that would decrease law enforcement driving. You put healthcare would be part of that. You know, efficiency of getting people around. So there's always going to be opportunities. And so that, hyperscalers would be another part of that. So these are things that we look at and are looking for opportunities.
0: He is Dave Spino, CEO of Annex Wealth Management. Great. Always, your visits are always informational, and I love that you share your wisdom with our audience.
1: I thought you were going to give me a little shot at a couple of these the Brewer players that look like...
0: You're welcome.
2: Do you want to cast some Brewer players?
0: Yes, yeah. Go ahead.
2: Yeah, who you got?
1: How about a young Sal with, a Sal with a young Pacino, like Scent of a Woman Pacino? What do you think of that one?
0: Yeah, absolutely.
2: That fits. I think I don't know how we're going to do a real movie now with that, but, AI.
0: Because he's like 85
1: How about
0: 85
1: Garrett
0: now.
1: Mitchell? I mean, are you watching The Lioness? How about Kyle? from the Lions.
0: Look at Dave dropping
1: for
0: some
1: Garrett Mitchell.
2: Okay, I'll have to go look up who that is.
1: Oh, yeah. No, you'd like him.
0: All right. Okay. Always appreciate it, Dave. We got a great webinar tomorrow. It's one of our most popular ones. I've done it like 3 or 4 times with Eric Strom. I'm going to ask all your questions about Wisconsin pension, Wisconsin retirement system. It's a great webinar. It's one of the most popular ones. We answer questions. People always ask great questions. And all you got to do is click the events tab at annexwealth.com. They got another one coming up in next week in Brookfield. There's just great things. And the cool thing is they're free. And I love that I get to do these things with Annex because there's such great opportunities for people. Right, Dave?
1: Yes, they are. And I'm glad that you're coming. It's going to be a great presentation. I appreciate that you'll come out here. And I know Kristen wants to come out one time, too. So we're going to have to drag her along.
2: Did you get my email that I met Deanne?
1: Yeah, I got it.
2: We had a lot of fun together. Sure.
1: Yeah, Deanne dropped your name, too, the other day.
0: This is just totally me. I was so impressed. I had a different meeting about a different topic at Annex. And I got 2 notepads and a coffee mug last visit. I was so impressed.
1: Actually, he took them.
2: We're
1: going to give them to you.
2: Did anyone hand them to you, or did you just put them in your backpack?
0: My old Annex mug was so the dishwasher wore all the Annex off. I got a brand new one.
1: We have more for you.
0: I know you do. All right, thank you, Dave.
1: See you guys.
0: All right, Dave Spano, CEO at Annex Wealth Management, our great partner here at WTMJ. Quick break.
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0: Hey, this is WTMJ, Steve. 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Also, not a fan of getting my picture taken. 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
0: It is 11:27. It is Point Taken. She is Kristen Bry. She's a diaper ambassador for the Milwaukee Diaper Admission. Honest to God, how much money did you raise last year? I mean, it was incredible.
2: Well, I think we raised, I have to go look at how much we raised for Bowling for Babies. I think Bowling for Babies was close to 20,000.
0: I had to check somewhere.
2: My first year, we raised almost 15,000. I don't know. It all blurs together. The goal this year is 2,000, which already I might have to bump it because just since I posted my video this morning and from the generous listeners of Point Taken, we are already at 1,420.
0: Okay. And keep it coming. It's really easy. It's double. It's match
2: day. Because that's all doubled. Yeah.
0: Yeah. Today. So the 21st of September. So just text the word diaper. The link comes to you. Whatever you can give, $1, $5, $10, whatever it is, it will get doubled up to 6,000 or something like that. Mm-hmm. So

0: let's max it out. Let's make sure that Milwaukee Diaper Mission, they're great efforts to help people in need. And we know people are struggling. This is a great way to start that process. That's one of many things you can do to help people that need help. And we're making it easy for you.
1: Trying to.
0: Yeah. So do that. All right. Real quick on the newsletter again. We're pushing it because it's the only way to get right now our overtime podcast, which is very popular. And we know that because people tell me they've seen it. And we're talking about sort of a rent-a-mom idea in colleges across the country, apparently.
1: Whether or not it's a good idea.
0: Yeah.
1: We talk about we couldn't really figure out the rise of helicopter parenting.
0: Yeah, when it was.
1: Like, which?
0: I don't know. It's just not good. It's bad.
1: I also think, like, there's more to dig in there. Is not only when did it start, but I would imagine there's probably some demographics and, like, class differences. Because I feel like if you're a working parent, especially a working single parent, you can't really be a helicopter parent because you got a lot of other things going on.
0: Where do you fall in the, my kids are my best friends? Because that's something that got popularized. Well, they're my best friends.
1: I think once they're adults, that's a fine thing.
0: Yeah. When they're adults, not during the process.
1: No, I think when I subscribe to a lot of the Michelle Obama
0: look at you.
1: Motherhood. A lot, like the way she talks about being a mom is kind of how I aspire to be, where it's like, I'm not your, what does she say? I'm not one of your little friends because you are laying down the law, especially when they're teenagers.
0: Now, my dad had to father four boys. One of his mottos was a little fear is a good thing. So we were tyrants.
1: I don't know, but I don't know if I subscribe to that.
0: I'm just, that's a different era.
1: Because I think, I don't want her to be afraid to tell me things that happen. Like if she gets into trouble, I don't want her to be afraid to call me because she thinks she's going to be in more trouble. I want her to feel like she can call me because she's safe, but also knows there's going to be consequences.
0: Other dad-isms of my great dad, who's 90 years old, always do the right thing. And idleness is the devil's workshop. Think about that one for a while.
1: I know what that one is.
0: You do. Keep busy. Stay out of trouble, basically. So get a job. And we all got jobs. We all turned out just fine. All right, we got a local news update. After the news coming up here, Alex Strofe, here's the latest from ABC.
2: The attorney for a DoorDash driver in Austin, Texas, shot and injured by ICE agents on Sunday, says he does not know where his client is being held. Authorities say the 28-year-old was treated for a gunshot wound and was turned over to immigration officials.
3: This is Jim Ryan. Within hours of the shooting of Wilbur Rafael Garces Perez, protesters were standing near the intersection where it happened, demanding a local investigation.
4: There's no confidence in the federal government to investigate itself.
5: This is overboard. This is way too many times.
3: On X, the Department of Homeland Security said Garces Perez was in the country illegally and that it, the DHS, along with the FBI, will handle the investigation.
2: Ahead of delivering remarks at the UN General Assembly Tuesday in New York City, President Trump expected to sit down and meet with New York's Mayor Zoran Mamdani today. The president could also meet with Ukraine's President Zelensky on the sidelines this week of the UN. On Wall Street, stocks are up this hour. This is ABC News.
6: 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I'm Connie Weber. A shooting outside a Kenosha bar sparking a large police response Sunday night. Multiple law enforcement agencies responded to shenanigans near 52nd Street and 25th Avenue. It's unclear how many people might have been hurt and if anybody was arrested. We're awaiting more details from Kenosha police. Milwaukee police need help finding a critically missing teenager. 15-year-old Hannah Carter, last seen near 10th and Washington late Sunday afternoon. Police describe Carter as black, 5'7". 135 pounds with long red hair extensions. She was last seen wearing a gray V-neck t-shirt and navy blue and white pants. More details in a photo of Carter at WTMJ.com. A Wisconsin tree farm getting a special holiday honor, providing the official Christmas tree for the White House. Silent Night Evergreen will provide the official 2026 White House Christmas tree. The farm earned the distinction through a Christmas tree competition, advancing from the state contest to the national level. The tree will be delivered this fall, where it's expected to be displayed in the Blue Room. 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The Dow is up 302 points, 51,985. NASDAQ up 525, 27,047. S&P 500 up 101 points at 7,751. 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Taking a look at the roads with your WTMJ Time Saver traffic. Fairly quiet out there. We did have some debris in the lane. I-41, US 45 South at the ramp from Burleigh, but they have cleared that off the roadway. Here's your WTMJ 5-day forecast. A lingering shower or two today. Cool and breezy, high 64. Cloudy and cool tomorrow with a high 63. Mostly cloudy to partly sunny Wednesday with a high 64. Partly cloudy 65 Thursday, and then Friday, mostly sunny with a high of 66. 59 in Madison, 58 in Green Bay, 60 in Milwaukee. I'm Connie Weber. 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
21: As Love's looking for his first completion, he's got it to Watson. Sidelines, he goes, and Watson is not going to be caught.
19: This is Point After with Packers insider Alex Stroph.
1: Look at that promotion you got. I was wondering, I was like, I actually don't know what your title is these days. On your Twitter handle, I just saw it says Resident Knucklehead. But I don't think that is on your card that you probably hand out.
0: Would people still hand out business cards? Is that a thing?
1: I get asked for cards.
0: And like, I do.
22: You're an old man. So I guess you're operating on a different timeline.
0: Is that
22: than
0: how we're
22: going
0: to start? I got to work with you Thursday and Friday.
1: So man.
0: Don't be coming at me with the old man stuff.
1: All right.
0: Seasoned wisdom.
1: So I have a confession to make as we start to talk about the Packers. All good intentions to snuggle in on a rainy, cloudy fall day yesterday. I was on the couch. We were watching. Frankie was entertaining herself, wasn't demanding to watch Bluey while we watched the game. Probably fell asleep about 5 minutes in and woke up for the winning field goal. So,
0: you saw it?
1: Yeah.
0: Oh, that's great.
1: Literally, I woke up and I said, and I saw the field goal, and then I heard Mike go, "Way to get it done, boys." And I go, wait, is that it?
0: Oh, that's it, huh? That's
1: so I missed all of the heartache and consternation over this game because I know there was lots of it.
0: How was the nap?
1: It was great.
0: Oh,
1: I got a lot done after
22: watching that game.
0: We weren't napping.
22: No.
1: You were pulling your hair out.
0: You watch these games. You talk about these games. Yeah. What were your thoughts for the first most of the game?
22: My thought for most of the game is still my thought today, Steve. They're just not a very good team.
0: Mm.
22: You know, that's what they are through 2 weeks. Now, there's plenty of time to change that, right? I mean, there's 15 games left to be played. But through eight quarters, nine technically with the overtime period, they're just not very good. The defense is fine to maybe even good.
0: Especially their run defense.
22: Yes, correct. The run defense is the best it's been in a long time. Obviously, the big stop on 4th-and-1 in the fourth quarter that allowed them to get back into that game. But offensively, I didn't think Love had a good day. I don't think LaFleur, again, had a good day. It's been a frustrating watch. Now, the good news is,
0: good news,
22: I think they play the worst team in the NFL on Thursday.
0: One of them, yeah.
22: Atlanta's terrible. They are

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1: It's a lot.
2: This is my naivete. Is that a big change from last year?
3: There's a couple differences, but they weren't very good last year. Yeah. And now this year, you see, what was it, play three? Zach Bacabuele goes down, and it looks like that's the bad injury. Like, he'll probably be out for the year, I would guess.
4: Mm-hmm.
3: I just don't know that they lack experience. They lack talent. And I think there's total coaching malpractice amongst the offensive line. It's amazing to me that Luke Butkus, their offensive line coach, was back after last season because they were so bad last year. So
4: yeah, they brought him back. I didn't understand that. You know, they made a lot of changes, obviously, with their coaching staff. But the one thing I don't understand is if a coach is a quality coach, and I think most people think Matt LaFleur is, got a great regular season record. He's 3-6 in the playoffs, which is not a great record.
3: Mm-hmm.
4: But I think most people think he knows what he's doing on offense. I don't think he has a lot of great ideas about defense, but that's why you have defensive coordinators. But when you have challenges, typically a smart play caller will work around those challenges. His offense is uninspiring and not innovative at all. How do you explain this? Because he's considered to be one of the smartest offensive minds in the NFL, apparently. At least he was. Not anymore.
3: Yeah, I'm going to answer your question. But first off, I want to say your demeanor is better this week.
4: Of course
3: it's better after a win.
4: Always.
3: Despite the fact it was an ugly win. And a game
2: because a win is a win,
3: done,
2: right? Yeah, I mean, in the NFL, especially when you only had 17 games, a win is a win.
3: Look at her.
4: I'll give you a real-life example of that. Last week, the Packers lost in miserable fashion. I watched no more football Sunday night, Monday night. This week, I watched the whole Sunday night game. Because they won. So I was in the football mode. Mm. Once they do something stupid.
3: KB wasn't, though. She was asleep.
2: I was asleep.
4: Snoring up a storm. Who won the game?
3: So, to go back to your point on LaFleur.
4: That's my KB impression.
3: You know this about me, right? Like, I am a LaFleur defender, typically.
4: Yeah.
3: I think he is really creative. I think he's innovative. I think he's very smart when it comes to scheming an offense. He's been awful this year. Awful.
4: Yeah.
3: I mean, the best example is the end of the fourth quarter when they have the opportunity to win the game rather than tie it. First down and 10, run up the middle. Second down and 9, run up the middle. That was the perfect opportunity to do what we talked about all offseason. Put the game in the hands of your quarterback that you're paying $55 million a year to. Let Jordan Love go win the frickin' game. And it seemed like it never crossed his mind, despite the fact, and we talked about the offensive line. The offensive line has been terrible this year. Why are you running the ball so much? And they did better yesterday than they did last week in terms of establishing the run. Caleb Johnson might have something. But I just don't get why you're not putting the ball in the hands of your quarterback. I don't get that. And so he's been terrible. Maybe he'll get better, but man, it's been a rough start.
4: I do the home games with you and Gabe. Game night this Thursday.
3: I think 4 o'clock hour.
4: ESPN and TMZ? No, I think just ESPN.
3: For Thursday, it'll just be ESPN for that hour. Yeah.
4: I'm going to crucify Matt LaFleur. I don't think it gets said enough. Some of the stupidity that we're seeing displayed by his coaching decisions, not just this year, last year, just really dumb stuff. And I know they just signed. I'm not going to say fire Matt LaFleur. That's stupid. Now, if he doesn't make the playoffs, he's going to get his you know what fired.
3: Yeah.
4: Guaranteed.
3: Yeah, I agree.
4: But I'm going to crucify him on Thursday. I don't care if Wildy doesn't like it. I don't care if anybody comes in here and says, "What are you talking about?" Stupidity's on full display when it comes to our offense, even with all the challenges. So let's take a break. I'm just getting warmed up.
3: I can tell.
4: Alex Trofe, Kristen Bry, well-rested Kristen Bry, because she slept through the damn game yesterday. It is Point After with Alex Trofe, Kristen and Steve, 620.

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3: Point After with Alex Stroph, our resident experts on all things Packers. Even though you're a young lad.
4: We throw that word around pretty loosely.
3: I don't throw it around loosely. And one of the reasons you're sitting in that chair is because I respect your knowledge about the Packers. You lived in that environment. You grew up in Green Bay. You work hard on preparing for both the before and after of games. You're our resident expert.
5: Of all Wisconsin sports teams, do you know the most about the Packers?
4: Oh, yeah.
5: Okay.
4: Without a doubt.
5: Not even close?
4: Yeah,
5: right
4: not
5: answer.
4: Even close.
3: Exact
4: not
3: right
4: close.
3: Answer. All right. Caleb Williams got hurt yesterday.
5: Another thing I slept through and woke up to.
3: It went from...
4: What's your husband tell you about Caleb Williams?
5: It was on the family thread. Because I think the game was maybe later in the day, right?
4: No, it was at
5: it
4: noon.
5: Was at noon, yeah, okay. Yeah. It was in our family thread, and he wrote, Cubs lose, and looks like Williams is out for the year. And then I asked him, like, what happened? He goes, he just had a bad injury. So that was all he said.
4: I told my fiance it was Achilles, season's over.
3: Yeah.
4: The way he
3: it
4: reacted.
3: Looked like that, yeah.
4: So
5: I thought someone told me that he ripped the hamstring off of his, the bone, yeah, which my brother had that injury. So I think
4: really?
5: That's why in our family thread, we're like, oh, if that's what it is, like, we know
4: I
5: how
4: mean,
5: bad that is.
4: The way he reacted, it certainly
3: at
4: seemed like
3: point,
4: that was a season ender.
3: He's laying on his back, his freshly painted fingernails, or nails were his pink fingernails. He was crying to his mom. I mean, it sounded season. Now apparently he's good to go. Like apparently
4: he may play Monday. But
3: exactly. What is this? He's a drama queen. He's a drama.
5: Is
3: queen.
5: Is he known for being a drama queen?
3: Yes.
4: I think so. Yeah, okay. a little bit dramatic.
3: Well, that matches the MO of most of the people that cover the Bears. They're also drama queens. So I mean, it's perfect MO for that team.
4: You love Chicago.
3: I worked in Chicago. I lived in Chicago. But the immaturity of some of the people who are paid to talk about is beyond the pale. It is just stupid. Sylvie on a swing. Cap, like, needs counseling. I mean, these guys are losing their minds over this
4: team. Yeah, so David Kaplan of ESPN Chicago sent
3: You're buddies with him, right?
4: Buddies is probably strong.
3: That is a strong word. I was being nice.
4: I like him as a human being for the most part. He sent 59 cheeseburgers.
3: So what was that about?
4: So he was just
3: I heard conflicting stories.
4: Right. So the timing, it backfired on him. Terrible. Oh,
3: yeah, big
5: so,
3: time, yeah.
5: So finish the story. Give the context.
4: He sent 59 George Webb cheeseburgers
3: to
4: the office.
3: I saw them.
4: It also happened to time out with the day after the Brewers clinched the NL Central over the Cubs. I mean, he's a Cubs and Bears fan, obviously. Uh-huh, uh-huh. So it just everybody's like, oh, Brewers won the division. That's so nice he sent burgers. Everybody in the office. And he's down in Chicago laughing. 59 cheeseburgers. I'm so clever. I wonder if we're going to get a delivery of three cheeseburgers. I'm hungry. Mm. So that would be nice here in a couple of minutes after they only scored 3 points yesterday. Yeah.
3: Big, second all-time for biggest swing from week one to week two. Points.
4: I mean, that makes sense.
3: 59-3?
4: It's Minnesota's good, I think, by the way.
3: Yeah, they're better than we thought.
4: I think they're good. And I know Zim, your producer, is a Vikings fan.
3: All over it.
5: Why are you a Vikings fan?
4: Yeah, what's the story there?
6: My dad was from Minnesota, so you got to root for the parents' team.
3: Well, you don't have to, but that's,
5: I mean, you don't
3: that's
5: have
3: a good
5: to,
3: answer.
5: But
3: it's a good answer.
4: Yeah. Good answer.
5: Yeah. Fine.
4: We can't. Fine. There's no way we can convert you?
6: Absolutely not.
4: Okay, got it.
3: All right, moving ahead to Thursday night, we're going to be on about 4 o'clock, I believe.
4: Yeah, 4 o'clock start on 94.5 ESPN.
3: From the trio, some great broadcasting, you, Gabe Neitzel, and me. What do you think we're going to be talking about on Thursday?
4: We spent all 3 hours yesterday on the offensive line. Yeah. All three. Now, it helped we had Super Bowl champ Brian Bulaga with us, who can give us a lot of insight on offensive line. But it's still bad. Now, ZBB is out for the year, so Anthony Belton will take over. I imagine we'll talk a lot about the offensive line. I imagine we'll talk about Matt LaFleur's play calling, which I know you want to talk about. And then the positive stuff, we'll definitely talk about defense. I'm really impressed by Jonathan Gannon's defense through 2 weeks. That's the one really encouraging piece of this Packers team, despite the slow start.
3: Christian Watson also off to a nice start.
4: Yeah, he is. Yeah. He's a good receiver.
5: Any updates on our injuries from yesterday after we were just talking about Caleb Williams?
4: Yeah, neither of them are good. Yeah. Jaden Reed has movement in his extremities. He stayed overnight in New York. He won't play Thursday. Hopefully, it's not a long-term thing. Seemed like just maybe a bad concussion. And then Zach Bacabuele, I believe it's a broken leg. So I imagine he's probably done.
3: So if you have any collegiate offensive line experience, just text the text line 855-616-1620. We'll link you up to the Packers because they may be looking for some help.
4: We'll take you. Yeah, we'll take you.
3: Somebody's got to step up.
4: I mean, we tried to convince Brian Bulaga to come out of retirement yesterday.
3: Right?
4: But he's down to like 240. So I don't know that that'll work.
3: Those guys always slim up.
4: He's tight end size now, not quite right tackle size.
3: Brilliant analysis of the offensive line, though.
4: Yeah, he's the best.
3: He's the best. All right, we'll see you Thursday.
4: Yeah.
3: And Friday.
4: And Friday. You can be twice this week.
5: We'll see you in person on Thursday, but off air.
3: Yeah.
5: Oh. I'm not coming. I'm going to the game.
4: And then you're off on Friday?
5: I'm not coming back on Friday.
4: It's probably a good choice by... hold on. I think that's wise by you.
3: Yeah. It is wise.
4: Because he's ornery after games.
5: Yeah.
3: Well, not if this... because they should win that game. If they don't, I will be... extra ornery.
4: Yeah, I don't think you're doing politics Friday if they lose on Thursday.
3: I have to. I'm contractually obligated to do politics, but I will not be in a good mood. Trust me on that. All right, Alex Stroph, we'll see you Thursday.
4: Sounds good.
3: It's Point After on 620 WTMJ.
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17: I think I love you, so what am I so afraid of?
3: I love everybody today because the Packers won, but especially my wife Kathy because it's 41 years wedding anniversary today.
5: What was your first dance?
3: I have no idea.
5: You don't remember the first song for your first dance?
3: No, we were both drunk, probably.
5: No.
3: Yeah, probably, yeah.
5: You think so? Absolutely. Already? At the reception?
3: Oh, at the wedding? Oh,
5: yes.
3: I think we had a John Denver song, one of his famous songs, sort of a slow one. I think she loves John Denver. I can play John Denver songs on the piano. I love John Denver, so.
5: Okay.
3: It was probably
5: You don't remember your first dance?
3: Guys aren't wired like women are wired. Okay. I can barely remember my wedding reception.
5: All right, well, you have a minute, so.
3: Yes.
5: I've only been married 4 years. Mm-hmm. You've been married 41.
3: Ten times
5: as long. What wedding? What marriage advice do you have?
3: I don't care how long you've been married. You can always improve your communication. So if you're not talking, there's something going on. You got to start talking, even if it's awkward or ugly, or you got to talk it out. And we do a lot of that. Even now, we argue about stupid things generally, but it's you got to talk it out. And the worst thing I've seen in marriage, and I've had friends who got divorced, I've had family members who got divorced, when the communication stops, that's a death sentence. So you got to talk it out, as often as uncomfortable or hard that is. And that's like a life lesson, too. I'm a big communication guy, as you are. And if we don't have these conversations, these tough conversations, stuff doesn't get done. And I think that's the lesson I learned in 41 years. And I've known her a lot longer than that.
5: Yeah.
3: So we've probably known each other for 48 years. So, I mean, it's a long time.
5: It is a long time.
3: Love, Kathy. And I love being married.
5: Hey.
3: All right. See you tomorrow.
5: See you tomorrow.
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8: It's noon. This is Wisconsin's Midday News for Monday, September 21st. I'm Jessica Tai. Your top story, a Milwaukee man arrested for a shooting at a bar in Kenosha.
9: I'm Adam Roberts in for Greg Matzik, a possible measles exposure at a major American airport.
8: A couple of lingering showers today, cool and breezy otherwise. We have a high temperature of 64 today, and we're inching up there. Mostly cloudy tonight. We'll dip down to 52 for the low. It's currently 61 degrees in Milwaukee. From the WTMJ Breaking News Center, a man from Milwaukee is in custody connected to a shooting at a bar in Kenosha.
10: 25-year-old male, not conscious, not breathing.
8: At Scanner Audio, courtesy of Broadcastify, Kenosha police responded Sunday night to reports of shots fired near Shenanigans Bar at 52nd and 24th on Kenosha's northwest side. Officers found 33-year-old Artero Casper Medina, who died from gunshot injuries. The 45-year-old suspected shooter then opened fire on police as he ran off, hitting an officer's squad car. Officers returned fire, hitting the suspect, and eventually arrested the man before taking him to the hospital, where he is expected to survive. No officers were hurt.
9: Decision, Wisconsin. The city of Milwaukee's election commission with a warning for voters about confusing third-party mailers.
11: The election commission is receiving dozens of phone calls and emails about mailings that include partially pre-filled voter registration forms. These are outreach from third-party registration groups and are not official election mail. The Election Commission says voters can ignore the mailing if they're already registered to vote at their current address. Voters only need to update registration if they have moved, changed their name, or have not voted in 4 or more years. Jessica Gatso, WTMJ News.
8: As Wisconsin sees more large-scale data centers, a new analysis highlights the potential impact on the state's power grid and who ultimately pays for the infrastructure required. At a Wisconsin Policy Forum discussion, researcher Tyler Byrne said protections are being developed to keep those costs from falling onto the consumers.
12: The PSC has already approved special rates that require data centers and other very large customers to pay for all the cost of generation that serves these facilities, with more under consideration.
8: Lawmakers from both parties agree there needs to be statewide rules for data centers. Legislation was introduced this spring in Madison, but state lawmakers failed to pass any bills.
9: Travelers in the Northeast are being warned of a possible measles exposure in Philadelphia.
13: The exposure took place at terminals B and F, as well as connecting areas of the Philadelphia International Airport between Sunday, September 14th at about 7:30 in the evening through Monday, September 15th, just after midnight. ABC News medical contributor Dr. Darian Sutton on what to do if you were there during those times.
14: You should check your vaccine record, and if you're not immune, if you're unvaccinated, if you're unsure, if you're pregnant, or if you have an infant with you at that time, then you should call your provider.
13: This most recent warning, in addition to a possible measles exposure at Children's Hospital of Philadelphia as well. Sherry Preston, ABC News.
8: The FAA is turning to artificial intelligence as it looks for some new ways to cut delays and ease congestion at our country's airports. It's a new system called SMART. News Nation's Myrna Hughes with the update.
4: It uses artificial intelligence to spot potential congestion and weather problems before flights take off. SMART pulls together airline schedules, weather, airport capacity, and airspace conditions. And then it can identify the potential problems and recommend changes to routes or timing. Air traffic controllers still, though, make the decisions. The FAA is now taking

0: taking a limited approach with a first phase expected to run about 90 days. Officials will then use that time to test SMART's predictions before considering a wider rollout.
1: The initial rollout is focused on the D.C. area.
2: 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The Nasdaq so far, the big winner, up nearly 2% on the day at 27,045 points. The Dow is up around 308 points at 51,991. And the S&P 500, big triple-digit gains, up 102 points at 7,753 this afternoon. 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
2: Time for a WTMJ Sports Update from the Gruber Law Office's One Call, That's All Sports Desk. It was a dog fight in the rain at MetLife on Sunday with the Packers, despite a pair of serious injuries early on, still neck and neck with the Jets heading into overtime, where it was up to the team's rookie sixth-round kicker to seal the deal.
8: So here's James Woodrow Smack III, nicknamed Trey, looking for 3 points and the win. Packers in overtime. The rookie Smack.
2: Kenny Albert dropping Trey Smack's government name on the call for Fox Sports. Green Bay wins it 20-17 in OT. On that injury front, head coach Matt LaFleur says wide receiver Jaden Greed stayed overnight at a hospital in New York following his neck injury earlier in the game. As for offensive lineman Zach Bakabuele.
9: Good. As far as I think he could be out for a long time.
2: Quick turnaround for the Pack. They welcome the Atlanta Falcons for the home opener on Thursday Night Football this week. And the magic number to clinch a bye in the NLDS for your Milwaukee Brewers, sitting at one game following Sunday night's 3-0 victory to secure both the sweep in Baltimore and a franchise record 98th win of the season. The Crew off today, along with much of Major League Baseball. They'll begin a 3-game road series in Philadelphia against the Phillies, who have a lot to play for down the stretch here as well. That begins tomorrow evening in the City of Brotherly Love, here on your home of the Brewers, WTMJ.
1: Checking out the roads with your WTMJ Time Saver Traffic. We're looking really nice on this Monday afternoon. I love it. No crashes to report. We only have one incident up on the big board, and it is close to the Germantown area. It's a broken down vehicle on the exit to Lannan Road from 4145 North. That is in Washington County. Broken down vehicle on the exit to Lannan Road from 4145 North.
2: Here is your WTMJ 5-day forecast. After a wet weekend, we may still have a few lingering showers around the area. It will be cool and breezy for all of us, with a high today around 64. Down to 52 for your overnight low.

0: continued cloudy and breezy on Tuesday and 63. May see some peaks of sun, and the wind will die down Wednesday, a high of 64. And then it's pretty fall-like into the weekend, but we could hit 70 once again on Saturday. That is our next best chance for seeing some rain in the area. Right now in Milwaukee, it is 62 degrees and mostly cloudy at 12:09.
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2: Here we go. Happy Monday, everybody. We are not starting slow. Coming up this hour, the Packers are in the national spotlight for something that has nothing to do with what happened on the field yesterday. But what did happen on the field yesterday?
0: That's a solid question, Jessica.
2: Okay, yeah, a little mix of this, a little mix of that. It also does not have anything to do with the Josh Jacobs case, why the New York Times just featured the Pack at 12:15. Plus, Brewers postseason tickets go on sale soon, and Wisconsin fans get the first crack how to swoop up tickets, plus details on Rally for October. Then later, what does it take for a craft brewery to survive 10 years here in Milwaukee? We'll look at the journey for Third Space from startup to statewide brand.
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2: New numbers just in show exactly how painful our gas prices are right now. Moody's Analytics says when you account for gas, diesel, jet fuel, and home heating oil, the typical household has now paid almost $1,000 extra in fuel costs since the start of the war in Iran.
3: Gas Buddy says that one out of every 10 stations in the U.S. right now is selling diesel for more than $7 a gallon. Gas is back above $5 in four states, Washington, Oregon, Nevada, California. There it's averaging $6.15. Illinois and Michigan are also approaching that $5 mark.
2: That's ABC's Elizabeth Schulze. The average in Wisconsin this afternoon, $4.44 a gallon. Yeah. My husband flies for one of the legacy carriers, and he just came back from Seoul yesterday. He showed me a picture, Adam, of the gas receipt for the plane.
0: Okay.
2: They were filling up to go from Seoul, South Korea to Minneapolis. The plane took more than 25,000 gallons of gas. Just seeing that receipt, I didn't do the math, but imagine paying that bill.
0: I can't. I have a hard enough time filling up our family's Prius.
2: Right?
0: Imagine a giant
2: plane. Why I see you on the bike often.
0: Indeed. President Trump, a big visit this week. He's off to the United Nations in New York. But the big question ahead of that visit, who will be there to report on it now that major TV networks announcing today they will not participate in pool activities?
4: CNN was scheduled to be the television pool for all the networks. Now it's on the sidelines. Credentials cut off along with Politico and MS Now. And maybe others, says President Trump, unless their coverage conforms. Warning of a chilling effect, Professor Marianne Franks at George Washington University School of Law.
5: If you want this kind of access, if you want to remain here in this press pool, then you have to do what I say and you have to report the way that I want you to report it.
4: Republican leader Steve Scalise telling ABC, we've never had a president more open to the press. Wayne Cabot, ABC News.
0: So the newest developments on this matter, a White House daily guidance email was sent to reporters late yesterday evening, and notable among it, no TV pool listed. That consists of the five major networks, including CNN, so ABC, CBS, NBC, and then Fox News. There will be no TV pool at all. Instead, Hearst, which operates local TV stations across the country, including Channel 12 in Milwaukee, they're the secondary crew in D.C. The only crew for the president's trip to New York as of now appears to be the pro-Trump Real America's Voice. CNN, MS Now, and Politico all suing the Trump administration.
2: He does like to be on TV, so now that everybody is coming together on this, and that does not surprise me, we'll see if this ends up changing.
0: Indeed.
2: The official White House Christmas tree comes from Wisconsin this year. Reps from the White House just picked it out. In fact, they're leaving Silent Night evergreens right now. The Christmas Tree Farm is located in Endeavor, Wisconsin, which is about an hour north of Madison. This is the fourth national title for the farm and the fifth for the Chapman and Daggett families. The winning Concolor fir will be harvested in November, then moved to Washington ahead of Thanksgiving. I just got off the phone with David Chapman, the owner of Silent Night Evergreens, before the show. He tells me it was a two-person team from the White House that picked out the tree today. And that includes a superintendent of the White House grounds. Mm-hmm. So, I mean, really cool for this group to have this honor. They chose, are you ready for it? A 30-foot tall tree, but they're only going to use the top 18 and a half feet.
0: Oh, I suppose.
2: It's got to fit just right.
0: We've all
2: been
0: there before when we've had a tree that maybe we underestimated how big it was.
2: Yeah, you're like, oh, shoot. Yeah, that's not going to work at the White House. They

0: to make sure it fits just right. And the family gets to present that tree to the First Lady. Up next, a New York Times opinion writer says the Packers stay true to the game. What does that mean? And why does it matter here in Wisconsin? It's 1214.
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0: The Green Bay Packers are coming off a dramatic come-from-behind win, and a recent New York Times opinion piece is drawing attention to one of the things that makes the team so unusual. It's the only major American sports franchise that's owned by its community, not a billionaire. Let's bring in Tim Sheehy, senior advisor to the MMAC, to chat about it. Tim, before we get going here, full disclosure, we have one Packers shareholder in the studio here. Are you a shareholder, Tim?
8: Okay. I am not.
0: Oh,
8: I'm not that lucky.
0: Okay. Well, the thing is, you didn't need a lot of money to do it. I feel like it was $200 when I went in. This was years ago, more than a decade ago now. And that was at the time when they were raising the money also for new improvements to Lambeau Field. And I thought, I love investing in that. So it was more about more than just the bragging rights.
8: Yeah, no. And it is a great story. And I don't know if you've been like me, but according to the article, there are like 1,500 places across the globe. When a Packer game is on, it's a Packer bar or a Packer restaurant. And I've been to some of those places around the world, and it's not very hard to Google it and find out and show up, and you're sitting with a group of Packer fans in London or Sao Paulo.
0: It is so fun.
8: It is a very unique franchise. You know, one of the things that jumped out to me is if the Packers were on the market, in other words, if they sold, they'd be worth about $9 billion. And if you think about it, there are about 100,000 people that live in Green Bay with a median income of $66,000. So from that perspective, the Packers are worth more than the entire population of Green Bay.
9: Yeah, you kind of teed me up right there for that, Tim, because I think about years and years ago, it was the early 2000s when the atrium was set to be added to Lambeau. The team had to go to the public and get that sales tax referendum passed, which at the time they did. So just paint that picture of how important it is that the residents of Green Bay at least acknowledge maybe we're not all Packers fans, but this is bigger than maybe just football here.
8: Yeah, it is. And it's an unusual, iconic story for a city the size of Green Bay to host the team. The only team I think that's not owned by a billionaire or a group of billionaires. And you're right with the expansion. If you think about it, about 76% of the population of Green Bay can fit into Lambeau Field, which also happens to be the tallest building in Green Bay. So I think the support goes well beyond, you know, kind of playing football on the field.

0: That's the core of it. It's really become a unique asset for the state of Wisconsin and certainly for the city of Green Bay, bringing in hundreds of millions of dollars of economic impact from people that come in and just that brand across the world.
1: We're talking with Tim Sheehy, senior advisor to the MMAC. Milwaukee Public Schools are considering closing 5 schools right now. The MMAC believes it needs to close more. Now, we know closing any school, even just one, is a difficult decision. It's often a polarizing decision. Why does the MMAC believe the district needs to close more than just 5?
0: Yeah, I think the reason is pretty straightforward. In order to better serve the students that are actually in the classrooms in MPS, MPS can't continue to spend on ghost students that aren't in the classroom. And what do I mean by ghost students? The district roughly has the capacity to educate 82,000 students across 138 schools, but they only have a little more than 56,000 students in the classroom. So if you think about it, the district has a 32% excess capacity. In other words, they've got seats for 25,000 students that aren't there. And if you project ahead, the enrollment is going to continue to decline. So the important thing is to put our resources into the classrooms where kids are learning. And if we did that, we project that closing up to 30 schools, which would right-size the district, could save the district about $375 million over the next 10 years.
2: What would the MMAC's response be if we reach that hypothetical number that you just threw out there, 30, to parents who are residents who may say, but one of the things that's so important about schools is class size, and shrinking the overall volume of schools could lead to more students in each of these classrooms?
0: Yeah, it's a great question. And there are a number of schools that are less than half full. So it isn't about packing more students into schools, some of which are already at 90% capacity, but it's right-sizing the district, getting students into schools where they can actually be served with resources in the classroom, and taking those savings from not spending money on maintenance and operations in a school that is half full, and using those savings maybe to build some new schools and maybe to help fund some consolidation of the schools that exist. And I think the superintendent is going down this path. Our caution is that doing this for 5 schools is not going to get the necessary results that the district needs to put resources in classrooms where students actually sit.
1: Tim, what do you think families and neighborhood leaders should be asking before these decisions are finalized?
0: Well, I think what they should be asking is how those potential closures are going to affect their students, but more importantly, how the resources and savings are going to be put to use to better educate the students that they have. I mean, in other words, the kids that are in the classrooms. Those are the important things. And so it defies logic to think that we can continue to run a school system as if we have 82,000 students in it when we have 32% less than that. We need to make those difficult decisions. And this isn't something that's been sprung on the district. I can go back 10 years and look at reports that the district has received from its facilities consultants that have said, look, this is coming. You need to plan for it. And we just haven't planned for it. And so now the shock maybe is bigger than it could have been had we made these steps earlier.
2: A couple of years ago, Tim, voters in Milwaukee will remember that very contentious referendum placed before them from MPS, only passed by 2% at $252 million to the taxpayers. In your eyes, how likely is it that, given that we continue to see in MPS stories finances be brought up as some reason that they can't always pursue projects they want, how likely is it within the end of this decade residents could once again be asked to support a funding referendum?
0: Yeah, I think the polling I've seen has been pretty clear with the residents, especially parents, who say, look, faced with the choice of a new referendum or closing schools, I'd rather have schools closed. And again, the closing of schools saves the district money, allows it to reallocate resources, and maybe pushes off a referendum until the future. And I think it's also important for the community to be able to trust the district that they're going to be good fiscal stewards of those tax dollar resources that come from a referendum, and if they don't go through the logical steps of right-sizing the district, I think it's very difficult then to go to the taxpayers and say, put more money into a district that we're not running in a fiscally responsible manner.
1: From MPS to Mitchell International Airport, we love to see this. The airport has once again been ranked among the top five mid-size airports in the entire country. Tim, what's driving this recognition?
0: Yeah, I'll be using it again today. And what's driving the recognition of being a top five mid-size airport is what we all know about it. It's easy to navigate. It's got decent food choices, retail, and the experience of flying in and out of Mitchell Field is, quote unquote, relatively easy compared to some of the airports. And so I think that's a boon to the travelers that leave Mitchell, and it's also a great first door to travelers coming to Milwaukee.
2: Mitchell is, of course, celebrating 100 years this year, Tim. What does a successful Milwaukee airport look like over the span of the next century?
0: Yeah, I think what it looks like is the completion of the new international terminal, which is coming, which will give us more reach. And then it's just successfully getting, you know, people to fly out of Mitchell. I don't know that many people realize this, but the airport is not funded by the Milwaukee County taxpayers. It's really funded by fees from the airlines that fly in and out. So the more people we get flying out of Mitchell, the more seats, the more likely airlines are willing to fund expansions at Mitchell.
1: I love Mitchell, and I talk about it all the time. The ease of flying out of Milwaukee is just the best. I can't tell people enough. Thanks so much, Tim. We appreciate it. Talk to you next week.
0: You bet. Have a great day.
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3: 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I'm Jessica Tai. Your top story, a warning for kids in Whitefish Bay.
4: I'm Adam Roberts. Competition heating up in Wisconsin's state legislature races.
3: Of lingering showers today, cool and breezy otherwise. We have a high temp of 64 today, mostly cloudy tonight.
5: ABC News, I'm Michelle Franzen. The war with Iran has kept oil prices elevated, even though a barrel of crude has fallen below $100 this week. Diesel prices at record highs. ABC's Elizabeth Schulze says Americans are paying more at the pump.
6: Gas is back above $5 in four states, Washington, Oregon, Nevada, California. There it's averaging $6.15. Illinois and Michigan are also approaching that $5 mark. And with jet fuel prices spiking again, executives at United, American, and Southwest are now saying they could trim flight schedules over the holidays to cut costs.
5: President Trump says he's willing to meet with Iran's president on the sidelines this week of the UN General Assembly. Protests breaking out in Texas after a DoorDash driver was shot and injured by ICE agents Sunday in Austin. DHS says the 28-year-old was in the country illegally. The attorney for Garces Perez posting on X that her client slept on the floor at the detention facility in Pearsall and still has a bullet lodged in his body. This is ABC News.
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3: From the WTMJ Breaking News Center, a warning from Whitefish Bay Police this afternoon after two girls were approached by a suspicious man on Sunday. Police say a man driving a gray sedan asked an 8-year-old walking home if she needed a ride and repeatedly asked for her name. Then, in a separate incident, a 16-year-old reported being followed by a man fitting that same description. He also asked for her TikTok account. Neither girl was hurt. Police described the suspect as a heavier-set man, about 40 to 50 years old, and possibly Hispanic.
4: A man accused of pointing a gun at a school employee in Franklin entering a not guilty plea to criminal charges.
7: Stephen Trudell allegedly pulled his gun out and aimed it at a worker who was trimming trees along the property line of Indian Community School on Wednesday. A criminal complaint says Trudell waved the gun around while swearing at the worker for allegedly encroaching on his property. No one was injured in the confrontation, but it did prompt the school to close for the remainder of last week. Trudell faces two misdemeanors of intentionally pointing a gun and disorderly conduct. He's due back in court at the end of the month. Jessica Gatso, WTMJ News.
3: Decision Wisconsin. With the November election quickly approaching, control of the state legislature is up for grabs. And political pundits are weighing in.
8: During a WisPolitics state affairs event in Madison, former Republican Assembly Speaker Scott Jensen says some GOP incumbents may have an advantage despite broader headwinds.
9: Those people have, over the course of time, been able to float above the top of the ticket.
8: Progressive strategist Victoria Stewart says Democrats are confident they can retake control of the state Senate.
10: This is going to be a much easier hill for Democrats to climb.
8: The GOP holds an 18-15 majority in the Senate and a 54-45 advantage in the state assembly. Republicans have controlled both chambers in Madison for 15 years. Neil Doyle, WTMJ News.
4: Wisconsin Governor Tony Evers is requesting a rapid disaster declaration for Winnebago County after an EF3 tornado caused severe damage across the Fox Valley over the summer. Governor Evers formally requesting FEMA assistance from President Trump in the region last month. If the U.S. Small Business Administration approves the disaster request, homeowners could apply for up to $500,000 in property loans, and businesses could apply for up to $2 million.
3: The Brewers are gearing up for October baseball. We're talking postseason tickets, the rally for

0: October, and the final regular season homestand at 12:37 with COO Marty Ronsky. 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
5: Time for a WTMJ Sports update from the Gruber Law Office's One Call, That's All Sports desk. The Green Bay Packers, don't get it twisted, they did win on Sunday 20-17 over the New York Jets, but it was anything but pretty. The Green and Gold called for 14 accepted penalties over the game for 133 yards. Head coach Matt LaFleur afterwards called the game a dogfight, but his frustration with those penalties was still evident.
6: The ones that are just mind-blowing are the false starts, jumping off sides, lining up off sides. Those are the ones that will get you beat.
5: Quarterback Jordan Love, 16 of 29 for 145 yards, two touchdowns, not his greatest outing, but not his worst either, and credited a solid performance from the defense for picking up the offensive slack.
7: They're the reason they kept us in the game. They had some huge stops. You know, when offense wasn't, you know, playing up to our standard of what we need to play at, they're the ones that kept us in the game and kept us with a fighting chance, so they did a great job today.
5: Not a lot of time to linger on it for the Packers. They have a quick turnaround as the Atlanta Falcons head to Lambeau for the Pack's home opener on Thursday Night Football later this week. And no Brewers baseball today. The team off following a record-setting 98th victory on Sunday Night Baseball over the Orioles. Milestone manager Pat Murphy says no one should take for granted, even with the job remaining unfinished.
8: We're not the oldest team, but we're not the most experienced. We're not the most talented. We're not the most a lot of things, but for sure they've proven they're a team because it's hard to win major league games.
5: Magic number to clinch a first-round playoff bye, just one, with the number at 4 to clinch the overall number one seed and home field advantage. It'll be Brewers and Phillies tomorrow night in Philly, right here on your home for the Brewers, WTMJ.
0: Let's get you an update on the roads with your WTMJ Time Saver Traffic. I don't want to jinx it, but it is calm out on the system right now. Love to see that. No crashes to let you know about. Perfect. We do have one broken down vehicle. It's the same one that popped up right before noon. Broken down vehicle on the exit to Lannan Road from 4145 North over in the Germantown area in Washington County.
5: Well, some more good news. After a weekend of wet weather, a chance to dry out today. Breezy and cool, a high of 64, mostly cloudy, 52 tonight. And the next stretch of days here this week will remain dry, if not a bit cool. Highs in the mid-60s as we welcome autumn later this week officially. Back up to 70, though, on Saturday. That's our next best chance at seeing some rain. Right now, it is 62 in Milwaukee at 12:38.
0: The Milwaukee Brewers are getting ready for October baseball, and there are several big opportunities for you.

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1: Well, incredibly special this really is. A four-peat is just, you know, it's something else, especially for a team that does things the way we do them here in this market. So we are so excited. We're excited internally. We're excited for the whole community.
2: When you look even further back, this many people, some are saying, is the golden age of this franchise, Marty. What are some of the less spoken about benefits when you have a small market team that's doing this, and then that contained and sustained success over the last decade or so?
1: Yeah, you know, I think it's such a good question. I think I was listening to the guys over the weekend, and, you know, it when they talk to the media too, I love seeing the players really understanding how incredibly special it is to have a team in a small market like this constantly showing what it means to be excellent, right? Constantly showing, you know, 8 out of the last 9 years to the postseason. These are really important, special things. And the guys are the first to credit the fans. And I can't say it enough times, you know, when we are out there rallying our fans like we're going to be doing tomorrow night, they're such an incredibly important piece of it because we all feel like such a part of the community. It's part of, you know, our postseason slogan is Win Our Way. And really the fans and, you know, Murph and Matt and his guys and the team together are really the way we win.
3: I was at a Packers party yesterday, but what was the topic, especially when we were doing so well? We were talking about the Brewers in the postseason and getting tickets. Wisconsin residents get the first opportunity to buy them tomorrow morning. I feel like they're going to go quickly. What should fans know about the ticket process and different opportunities?
1: Yeah, that's fantastic. So here's tomorrow morning, 10 a.m. If you are a Wisconsin resident, you can hop online, brewers.com/postseason, and buy tickets. You are right. There's a limited number. I do think they're going to go fast. Now, if there are some of those tickets left, our postseason rally on the plaza at the ballpark, Wisconsin Credit Union Plaza at the ballpark, we will also have tickets at the ticket windows for sale. So you can buy them on site if you're a Wisconsin resident tomorrow. Then the general public on sale is Wednesday starting at noon. So Wisconsin residents tomorrow, Tuesday, general public on Wednesday. But come on down to the rally. If you forget in the morning, you should still have some tickets. We're hoping available at 4 o'clock tomorrow when everything opens up.
2: That is a good reminder, too, for fans that are heading down. If you are a Wisconsin resident and you want to purchase them at the rally, Marty, do you need to bring, is a driver's license from Wisconsin good enough, or is there anything else they need to bring?
1: That's good enough. Yep, that's absolutely good enough. Or, you know, a zip code, a piece of mail if you just moved here. We really want to capture our folks from Wisconsin, so come on down and celebrate. We bring you that license, we'll check it, and you're in the hopper. So it's not a hard thing to do. But, you know, we want to fill those stands to the greatest extent we can, so we're doing the presale.
3: That rally for October is tomorrow at AmFam Field. You have so much excitement. You've got giveaways, some Brewers prospects, former All-Stars. Also, something else I was taking note about, the rally gives fans one of their final chances to buy those limited edition Brewers City Connect Nikes. It is wild to see how excited people are getting over these local shoe drops. I just love it. How quickly do you expect those to go? And Marty, for those who aren't in tune to this, can you describe these shoes? Because they're pretty cool.
1: Yeah, they're fantastic. So thanks for raising it. These are part of the City Connect series, these shoes where we did a limited drop, like you said, really cool Nike Air Force Ones using those City Connect colors. They're fantastic. And it's funny, I'm chuckling because I'm an older one, right? So I generally might not think I'd be, I do. And I wear them regularly. And my 18-year-old does not love it when we're both walking out of the house and we're both wearing them, but you know, he's a little bit past it now. He's fairly used to it, but they really are fantastic. They're extremely cool. And we had a few left, you know, these went on sale right early in the season when we dropped City Connect. We had a special partnership with one of the shoe shops downtown. They went on sale and literally went in an hour. I think it was actually a little less than an hour. I suspect the same thing may happen tomorrow. So, like I said, get onto the plaza. I want to be clear about something. The celebration tomorrow, just like the drive-thrus we've done the past couple of years early in the morning, this is really the equivalent of that. This is going to replace the drive-thru, the pancake breakfast we did last year. We just thought we'd try something different.

0: different. We've got these big screens on our plaza now. So we've got a game at 5:40 that we're going to turn on. We're going to do our live pregame from the plaza area. We're going to have our mascots out. We're giving away Win Our Way t-shirts to the first 2,500 people out. We've got beer specials. We've got hot dog specials. So come on over right after school. We will feed the kids. Have a good time. We've got our mini golf open. The playgrounds are opened. And really, there's going to be fantastic music and just a whole lot of celebrating and ushering in, hopefully, our 99th win, right? Let's keep it rolling.
1: Let's do it.
0: Hopefully that. And hopefully you will be able to clinch the bye, that wild card bye tomorrow. So much to celebrate. We're hoping to do it with our fans. And the event is free. That is the key. It is free. Come on over. Park on the other side, the east side of the pedestrian bridge there. Come on over to the plaza area. You won't be able to miss us. And we're going to celebrate together.
2: So you mentioned that franchise record-setting 98th win we got last night, Marty. Now, I don't want to jinx anything. And ultimately, what matters is becoming the championship-winning team. But there is something attractive about that triple digit, getting to that 100th win. Maybe you can share, maybe you can't, but is there anything maybe in the coffer that could be worked on to help commemorate if we do get to that? We'd have to go 2-4 to do it.
0: Yeah, we'd have to go 2-4. I am definitely the superstitious type who, I'm not going to count. I'm not going to promise. I'm not going to do anything else, because I don't want to get blamed for anything down the road, of course. But we've got things up our sleeves all the time. So I would not be surprised if we might have a little something up our sleeves at 100. How can you not celebrate 100? If it were the case that a team were to have 100 wins and has not done so before, how could you not celebrate, right, guys?
1: Oh, we've got to celebrate. Naturally. I feel like there's going to be some blue and yellow, those streamers popping around. Then everybody goes. I actually still have from last season. I went out of the field to grab a little bit, and I rolled it up. Mm-hmm. And Marty, it's like in a bag somewhere in my junk drawer, because everybody in Wisconsin has a junk drawer, right?
0: As it should be. Mine is now a junk closet. 24 years into this club, my husband is still like, what was this baggie from? I'm like, read the sticker on it, duh. It says postseason 08. Yeah, I mean, but literally, it's the things that fall from the sky, right? The corks that you happen to find on the ground. Those are the things that really matter. And what an awesome time. Hat tip to the Packers. They pulled it out last night, so I'm sure your party ended up very, very happy. But, who doesn't love when Wisconsin sports are just, keeping us going?
1: That is so true. And I love that you have a sticker on the bag as well. Hey, before we let you go, Marty, I know the final regular season homestand is this weekend against the Cardinals. You guys always have something great, too. You've got the Fan Appreciation Day coming up on Saturday. You guys seem to go all out for this. There's some awesome prizes, too. Why is this such an important tradition for the organization to really highlight and say, hey, Brewers fans, we appreciate you?
0: Yeah, I was alluding to it earlier, Jessica, but our fans, right, I know the specific numbers. I know how I feel it maybe even a little bit deeper, but our fans turn out in Wisconsin in a way that very few other franchises experience. And the players, the number of times players, especially guys, that have been with other clubs, when they say it, it makes a huge difference to hear those cheers in the stands. And we just have to say thank you, right? We understand that people are choosing to come to American Family Field. There's a lot of other amazing things in the summertime in the Milwaukee area. Fans are choosing us, and we are unbelievably grateful. And we're trying to show up for them as well over and over again. So Saturday night, fan appreciation. We're giving away that car again. We're giving away autographed items throughout the night. All sorts of surprise and delight things as we go. You're getting a Quick Trip tumbler to the first 30,000 that come through those gates on Saturday night. And then, of course, we've got the 2027 magnet schedule all weekend long. Everybody's favorite refrigerator decor all weekend long. So, but really just a weekend to celebrate everything we've all accomplished together throughout the season.
1: Love it.
0: And
1: there's more.
0: Entree to the postseason. Well, and we got to celebrate the entree to the postseason too, Jessica.
1: Okay, we're doing it. We're going to celebrate. The Brewers are heading to the postseason for the 8th time in 9 years. Enjoy it, everybody. This could be our year to take it all. Marty, thanks so much for joining us.
0: Thanks for having me, guys. Go Brewers.
1: That's Marty Ronsky, COO for the Milwaukee Brewers. It's 12:49.
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2: 12:52 on Wisconsin's Midday News. Hey, heads up, Milwaukee drivers. If you're going up and down 794 and over the Hone Bridge just south of downtown Milwaukee at any point for the next couple of years, you may notice a little bit of extra haze as you head over the Hone. Haze on the Hone, little alliteration there. So starting today, over at MMSD, you know the Milorganite building, Jones Island, just to the west of the Hone Bridge. Oftentimes you go by that smokestack and you'll see exhaust pumping out.
1: It's noticeable.
2: And it's very thick as well. Well, there's a current construction project being done inside of that Milorganite building. And so MMSD, the sewage district, which runs the island and all of the buildings within it, is going to be rerouting some of this haze, and it's going to come through the building's roof, which otherwise, okay, why would that be that big of a deal? Well, the building is right to the west of the Hone Bridge, and so on certain days when the wind, as it often is coming from that direction going towards the lake, you'll notice a little bit of that extra haze sort of wafting over the bridge, which, you know, think September 21st, okay, just maybe turn the headlights on, which you should have on anyway, and that's fine, but once we get into the colder months, December and January, you're higher up, and we always see those signs on bridges, bridge may be icy when cold. Well, those signs are going to be going up, MMSD says, on the bridge. So just another thing to consider, as it's already kind of a slow go over the Hone anyway. It's just I always take it a little slower because of the wind. But something to be aware of over the next few years.
1: Oh, yeah, without a doubt. I mean, a lot of people may say, okay, I don't really care about the 2-year construction project at MMSD. But you do care about this, because as a driver, I mean, think about all the drivers who go across the Hone Bridge every single day. This is going to be a highly visible change at times, not all the time, but highly visible at times for drivers going over the Hone. And they basically say, as you were talking about, for the winter, that certain weather conditions may cause water vapor

0: from the exhaust to drift across the hone, potentially leading to visibility or freezing issues. And I hate the idea of those freezing issues because anytime you have a winter storm, and I've done it a lot, just going to the airport or dropping my husband off for work to fly out, I hate going over the hone when it is at all icy or even a little snowy. It just makes me a little bit nervous. And I'm not alone out there because I've seen the crashes. I've actually seen them happen on the hone right when I've been there. And then there's just something about being on the bridge and being over the water. It's a little nerve-wracking.
1: So a couple of things MMSD does say, and they've put out some information on this. If the situation is particularly bad or the weather is going to be a problem, they can reduce their operations. They can shut it off completely if they absolutely need to in those emergency situations. And if you've never done the doors open or the tours through that whole facility,
0: have you done it at MMSD?
1: I have. I was actually out there for a story recently on a separate matter, but they did the walkthroughs of that whole building, and it is just unbelievable how intrinsic and complicated it is, but they make it seem so easy. Oh, it's just a day at the office for us.
0: That one sells out pretty quickly.
1: It
0: does.
1: I
0: think some people would be surprised about that, but the people who want to go inside and see it, yeah, it goes like that.
1: So heads up, next couple of years, you may get some extra haze on the hone, but it is all part of the greater plan.
0: That wraps up the first hour of Wisconsin's Midday News. It is 12:56. Up next, local news and national headlines coming up later as well.

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1: Be our eyes on the road. 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
2: Yeah, Debbie, this is Dan. Car fire in the southbound lane closing off three lanes going south.
1: Call me, Debbie Lozaga, on the WTMJ traffic tip line, 414-238-9329.
3: The right lane is blocked. There was an accident. There's already four cops there and an ambulance.
1: The drive affects you. Why not be part of it?
4: A semi in a car accident. Right lane blocked. Squads are on the scene.
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3: It's 1 o'clock. This is Wisconsin's Midday News for Monday, September 21st. I'm Jessica Tai. Your top story, a fight leads to a deadly shooting in Racine.
4: I'm Adam Roberts. A major multimedia settlement reached.
3: Couple lingering showers today, cool and breezy otherwise. We have a high temp of 64 today, mostly cloudy tonight. We'll dip down to 52 degrees for the low. Checking out the current temp right now, we actually just took a little bit of a dive. We're down to 60 degrees. From the WTMJ Breaking News Center, a fight leads to a deadly shooting in Racine. Officers responded to 12th and Memorial Drive last night. That's on Racine's southwest side. They found 27-year-old Kareem Ozier shot in the chest after a fight with another man. He later died from his injuries at the hospital. Investigators say the shooting appears to be isolated. They're still looking for the shooter.
4: A major deal with Amazon could change the future of a Wisconsin power company. Waukesha-based Generac set to provide up to $8 billion in backup generators for Amazon data centers. Milwaukee Business Journal editor-in-chief Tim Gibbons.
5: Generac's case, it has basically this massive generator. But a couple years ago, they rolled out these 3.25 megawatt level generators, which is just a huge amount of power. They're perfectly positioned to help power these data centers. So they already have a couple billion of those orders underway.
4: Gibbons adds the data center boom currently ongoing is transforming the business for many Wisconsin companies.
3: A woman from Milwaukee with deep family ties to Miller High Life is now the brand's first honorary mayor. Cheers to that. Molson Coors inaugurated Janelle Janter as the first mayor of the Champagne of Beers region. The company says the role is meant to recognize the people and traditions tied to Miller High Life and the city of Milwaukee.
6: We had 100 of applicants, which is so exciting to see everyone's passion for Milwaukee and Miller High Life. And Janelle was selected just because of that. She has a long storied history with her father working in the brewery for over 43 years. So it's really a part of her family heritage as well. And the way that she's given back to the community is really special as a nurse and a volunteer.
3: That's awesome. A story that just makes you smile. The inauguration took place at the Miller Inn on Saturday.
4: Paramount reaching a deal with 12 state attorneys general as it tries to close a $110 billion merger with Warner Brothers Discovery. More from ABC's Sherry Preston.
7: The merger, the largest in Hollywood history, had been on hold over an antitrust lawsuit filed on behalf of 12 states concerned that the behemoth new company would stifle competition in the movie and TV business and lead to higher prices for consumers. The attorneys general were also worried about who would have editorial oversight over the new company's vast news offerings, including CBS and CNN. As the lawsuit played out, Paramount had threatened to move out of California if the deal fell through.
4: Sources telling ABC News the settlement includes the creation of independent editorial boards for both CNN and CBS and a $30 million penalty per film for any shortfall against Paramount's pledge to release 30 movies annually.
3: The First Amendment lawsuit filed by CNN, MS Now, and Politico challenging a media ban imposed by President Trump restricting their access to the president has now been assigned to a U.S. district judge. The networks are pushing for a temporary restraining order to return their media passes. President Trump is preparing to travel from D.C. to New York City to attend the U.N. General Assembly. The Hill's Julia Manchester.
8: Normally, there would be a TV correspondent, camera and sound person, a crew traveling in that press pool that will be traveling with the president. But because CNN has been banned and they were supposed to travel today with the president to the United Nations, you're seeing the other major television networks in the United States, which form the television TV pool at the White House. They are pulling out, saying they are standing in solidarity with CNN.

0: There will still be media coverage of Trump's trip, but the ban is impacting how much coverage he's going to get.
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0: I don't know if we can say it was ugly, because at the end of the day, the Packers did end up winning. But it certainly wasn't pretty.
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1: Time for a WTMJ sports update from the Gruber Law Office's One Call, That's All Sports Desk. We're going to come up with a lot of adjectives for Sunday's Packers win over the New York Jets, 20-17 in overtime. It's been called a dogfight. It's been called a gritty win. It's been called a lot of things, but a win is indeed a win. Done in overtime on the foot of the rookie sixth-round kicker Trey Smack. On the injury front, some bad news for the Packers. Head coach Matt LaFleur says wide receiver Jaden Reed stayed overnight at a New York hospital following his early neck injury. As for offensive lineman Zach Bakabuwele,
6: that doesn't look good as far as, I think he could be out for a long time.
1: Quick turnaround for the Pack. They welcome the Atlanta Falcons for the home opener at Lambeau Field on Thursday Night Football later this week. Meanwhile, in Chicago, it was a 9-3 loss. The Bears to the Vikings. Sounds like quarterback Caleb Williams, according to head coach Ben Johnson on ESPN Chicago, could be week to week and sideline possibly for some time. And your Milwaukee Brewers sit at a magic number of 1 to clinch a bye to the National League Divisional Series following Sunday night's 3-0 win over the Baltimore Orioles to secure both the series sweep and a franchise record 98th win of the season. The crew off today, along with much of Major League Baseball. They'll be back at it tomorrow to open a 3-game road series in Philadelphia. We'll have it for you right here on your home of the Brewers, WTMJ.
0: Let's get you an update on the roads right now with your WTMJ Time Saver Traffic. We do have a new crash that just popped up about 15 minutes ago. It's on 4143 894 East at 76th Street. Left shoulder is blocked due to a crash. That's in the Greenfield area. It does look like, see here, hard to tell from this particular vantage point, but it looks like an emergency responder just pulled up. I do see the flashing lights now, so we do have emergency responders at the scene. I will say that traffic is moving along just fine at the moment. That could change. I'll stay on top of it for you.
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1: Your WTMJ forecast, going to be a dry one today after a wet weekend. Highs in the low to mid 60s, 52 your overnight low tonight. Then a dry stretch for the rest of this week with highs in the mid 60s each day, partly to mostly cloudy. Next chance for rain arrives on Saturday. Right now in Milwaukee, we have dipped down to 60 degrees at 109.
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3: Happy Monday, everybody. We do have some breaking news today, so let's get straight into it.
2: And now it's time for three big things on Wisconsin's Midday News.
3: Number one, to that breaking news, an FAA equipment outage is causing significant flight delays at a handful of Northeast airports, including Newark and JFK. The FAA says the problem is connected to a fiber cable that was accidentally cut at a construction site in New Jersey. Oops for that person, right? Mm. Meanwhile, a new air traffic control tool rolls out today. Some of the busiest airports in the country get it first.
4: Air traffic controllers at three Washington, D.C. area airports now have access to a new AI tool designed to cut down on flight delays. SMART, or the Strategic Management of Airspace, Routing, and Trajectories, is supposed to consider how inclement weather could impact flight schedules. Right now, it's limited to Dulles, Ronald Reagan National Airport, and Thurgood Marshall Airport. It's expected to be deployed nationally in 2028.
3: That's ABC's Mike Dubusky. The FAA has emphasized this new AI-powered tool will be used by human air traffic controllers as an aid. It will not replace the human workers.
1: Number two, it's been a busy year for pothole complaints in the city of Milwaukee, a historic one at that. And as those complaints mount over the city's many pothole-laden roads, the mayor tomorrow poised to make a historic ask in his 2027 city budget. Mayor Cavalier Johnson will present his budget proposal to the Common Council Tuesday at their meeting, as he does every year. And I have confirmed within that proposal will include the largest dollar amount ever spent on roadway maintenance and improvement in a Milwaukee city budget. $19.2 million on this will be the ask from the mayor. He spoke with WTMJ's Neil Doyle about that request at an event at Pottawatomie Casino Hotel earlier today.
5: Folks have been talking to me about the roads, the roads, the roads, and I've been listening to them. And so in doing that, we're making a significant investment in the roads in the city of Milwaukee. I'll present that tomorrow in the budget, and not just, you know, working to repave the roads or construct or reconstruct roads, also investing in equipment to better help us to maintain the roads as we move forward in the years to come.
1: On those historic requests to fix potholes, the city's Department of Public Works logging 24,000 requests from people in the city on potholes. That's just through the month of August. For context, there were only around 16,000 for the entire year of 2025, and we still have 3.5 months to go. A separate proposal by an alderman to use around $300,000 towards a pilot that would contract out for panel work. That still needs full council approval, as of course does the mayor's budget request.
3: Number three, they are halfway there. The march to abolish animal testing is now less than a week away from its destination. 10 days ago, hundreds of animal rights activists started walking from the New York State Capitol in Albany to Marshall Bioresources in Wayne County, New York. That's more than 200 miles. The entire march is 14 days. So today's day 10, and they're in Madison County, New York. Marshall Bioresources has been around for more than 85 years and houses even more beagles than Ridgeland Farms here in Wisconsin did. Marshall breeds other animals as well, but unlike the Ridgeland Farms model, the company says it does not conduct any of its own research. Marshall Bioresources sells the dogs to groups like pharmaceutical companies and medical device developers. It's 113. Up next, are Milwaukee suburbs becoming more urban?
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5: There's an interesting thing happening in Milwaukee area real estate right now. Some of the most ambitious new development activity is not happening downtown. While Wauwatosa, as an example, is planning for new housing, retail, and public amenities, and Waukesha is considering hundreds of new apartments. So what's driving developers towards Milwaukee's suburbs? And are communities like Waukesha and Wauwatosa becoming more urban in the process? It's time for a new edition of Crane Watch. Josh Jeffers, founder and CEO of J. Jeffers & Company, joins us live in the studio. Great to have you back.
6: Great to be back.
5: So what is driving the development in the suburbs right now? Besides more land. I mean, I feel like that's an obvious one. There's more land
6: out is a part of it. Yeah. Yeah, there is more land. I would definitely hesitate to say that developing in the suburbs is, you know, easier than developing downtown. They have their own different trade-offs. But, you know, the suburbs in a lot of ways, I mean, they're almost tailor-made for, you know, major multifamily developments. Because if you go back to the 1950s, 60s, 70s, when a lot of Milwaukee suburbs were sprawling and cropping up, I mean, these were designed to be attractive residential communities. It's just originally the focus was on single-family home development. You've got all these other great amenities, linkages. You've got great schools. You've got major retail centers, employment centers. You've got everything that you want for attracting residential renters.
7: So I was going to ask that because, you know, historically, the whole reason we had the development of suburbs was the escaping of the more urban environment that people were moving from. But it is so fascinating. I was actually just driving down Greenfield Avenue in West Allis, which I think is a really good example of a suburb that is having a lot of this development. And I feel like it's happened so fast. We were over by the Pan Asia grocery store, and I feel like around that area, there's been so much that's cropped up. Is it significant that it has to seemingly, with these housing developments, come with that extra amenity of we're building, yes, housing, but additional stuff, shopping, et cetera?
6: Absolutely, yeah. So, I mean, in a way, what you're describing is almost like the urbanization of these suburban environments, right? So they've got a lot of those amenities that are already in place. And I agree with you. West Allis is a great example of this. I will say, you know, there's a lot that goes into getting some of these communities to this point. So West Allis is, for example, that's a municipality that was actually very, very forward thinking. You know, going back 20 plus years ago, they were trying to get more apartment development to come to their city. Whereas I think for some of these other communities, Waukesha being one, which is seeing now a tremendous amount of activity, I think they're somewhat newer to the game. Again, if you go all the way back in time to when these were big single family home, you know, neighborhoods, there was almost, you know, I don't want to say they were anti-apartments, but a lot of the zoning and housing codes there were really designed to support single family homes, not apartments as much. But now you're starting to see that change.
5: This is a little bit different, too. But when you talk about West Allis, they really made a big push to change their identity.
6: Yes.
5: I mean, it was a PR campaign, and I feel like it's working.
6: Yeah, they were, again, very proactive. They were very thoughtful in putting developer incentives out there, tax incremental financing being the big one that we've sometimes talked about here. But also, you know, there are a variety of other developer incentives out there, namely tax credits. We've talked about historic tax credits, housing tax credits. West Allis is

0: been actually very prolific with using what are called new markets tax credits. So they've just been very, I would say, sophisticated with some of the public-private partnerships to attract developers. And it's worked because, I mean, just like you said, there now it is, it's like a bustling little metropolis happening there.
1: It absolutely is. And I do wonder then, as we then project down to the future, because you know, we've mentioned that one of the prime reasons a developer may look to a suburb is that there is just more available land to do what they want to do. But, you know, you have a high mark where at some point that available land will disappear. So how do we hedge that and try not to maybe overreach?
0: Yeah, so I would say, I mean, I think maybe part of the reason why we're starting to see so much development in the suburbs is because the early 2020s, 22, 23, 24, there was just a tremendous amount of supply of new apartments built in downtown Milwaukee, which we're now working through. So I think that
2: we're working through. Does that mean?
0: That's code for we're trying to get our rents back up, occupancies back up. You know, I often say that the supply and demand in the real estate developer world is, it's very trial and error based. You know, the developers don't all get together and decide who's going to build what at which time. We just build and build and build until all of a sudden rents start going down, concessions start going up, occupancies start going down. And we started to see that in 2025 was a pretty tough year for downtown for what we call the market fundamentals of the, you know, occupancy, rental rates, concessions, which makes, I think, maybe now all of a sudden the suburbs look a little more attractive.
2: One of the Waukesha projects is facing a renewed legal challenge from nearby property owners. How much can opposition from a neighborhood slow or even reshape suburban development?
0: Well, so that's exactly why I say I wouldn't go so far as to make the assertion that developing in the suburbs is easier. This is exactly why. Because if you want to build apartments in downtown Milwaukee, there are challenges to doing that. There are zoning changes. There are all the kind of hoops you have to jump through. But generally speaking, you don't really have as much, you know, neighborhood opposition or as much focus on design. You get into the suburbs and you start to see exactly what you're seeing in Waukesha, where, you know, in this case, the, you know, legal argument is over a view corridor being, you know, potentially changed. Alternatively, you know, there are other cases in the past where, you know, some of these suburban locations are these pristine environmental areas, and you've got, you know, protected species or protected, you know, types of plants that are out there that need to be, you know, thought about.
2: Downtown opposition, though, it can come, especially if you're going to block somebody's view who's in like one of the nice high rises downtown.
0: That's right.
2: People will speak up about that.
0: Views are always worried about. Yes.
1: You know, something else I think about on, you know, when that opposition comes, think back to the Rock Sports Complex in Franklin, which was developed not too far away from where there had been previously just, you know, single family homes and a lot of this stretch. And now suddenly you have this, admittedly, can be sometimes loud entertainment complex. So then, Josh, does that make, when we have these conversations with developers and municipalities and residents at these public meetings, is there more attraction to a housing development that could be bigger versus something like an entertainment complex that is going to come with the added benefits or, in some people's cases, detractors?
0: Well, I think, you know, I think it depends, right? So obviously, in some cases, you know, those entertainment complexes come with a lot of other benefits to the community, right? I mean, tax base being one of them, but they can also draw people in. So some of these suburban environments are looking to grow, attract more, you know, population. The entertainment center could be a good way of doing that.
2: So when we talk about this suburban growth, could it ultimately strengthen downtown Milwaukee by creating a larger, more connected regional economy, or does it risk pulling investment away from downtown Milwaukee?
0: I am always of the opinion that more development is good, whether it's suburban or downtown. I think it's more of what you just said, which is it creates a stronger, more connected regional economy.
1: Is it so basically that Metro Milwaukee, when it benefits, we all intrinsically benefit as well?
0: Absolutely. Yes. And there are trade-offs to being in both locations.
2: And when you talk about like infrastructure concerns, what do suburbs have to think about as well when they're adding all these new housing units? I mean, are there things that go into that as well as far as roads and schools and utilities, public safety?
0: Yeah, it can be a little bit of a strain. But, you know, if you compare a suburban location to a downtown urban infill location, you know, some things like parking, for example, not as big of a concern in the suburbs. In part because, like we said before, you know, land is so much more plentiful. I think one of these projects in that's been proposed in Waukesha, 384 units, it's on 36.7 acres. You can't even get 36 acres of land in downtown. And if you did, you know, again, you have to kind of think about parking and some of those other, you know, issues and draws and demands.
2: And when you can get any land in downtown Milwaukee, I feel like you need to get creative. I mean, if you think about those new condos that will, it looks like are going to go up eventually here, the first new condos in like two decades in downtown Milwaukee. If you look at that plot of land not too far from Cathedral Square,
0: yeah,
2: it's not that large of a plot of land, but they're going to go up.
0: That's
2: gonna
0: right.
2: Go high.
0: Yeah, downtown goes vertical for this exact reason. And just land is at a premium. You don't have as much of it. And then, you know, and this is, I mean, Milwaukee is not alone in being an urban environment like this, but a lot of times you have environmental concerns, right? Downtown has just had more manufacturing, more issues. You know, we have what are called brownfield sites where it's not like they're horribly environmentally contaminated, but there's just, you know, more red tape, so to speak, that you have to work through.
1: Yeah, I've been wondering that for many years about this site not too far from us over by the Marquette that was supposed to be the pro soccer stadium.
0: Yes.
1: That feels for all intents and purposes to not be the case for a number of reasons. But it was always so interesting to me because it is so sloped and there's all of this garbage that has been there forever.
0: Yeah. So again, if you can build on it, but there's just, it takes longer. You know, you have to do more tests. You have to have more studies done. It does affect, like you said before, you got to get creative.
2: Right.
0: It affects your design and how you're thinking of building the building around maybe not going underground for parking or how you're doing your structural repairs, you know, to be able to build, you know, vertically.
2: That's another edition of Crane Watch. Wrap a bow on it. Josh Jeffers, founder and CEO of J. Jeffers & Company. Thanks for being here again. It's 126. Up next, local news and your top national headlines.
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1: 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This is Wisconsin's Midday News for Monday, September 21st. I'm Jessica Tai. Your top story, prioritizing pothole fixes in Milwaukee's budget.
2: I'm Adam Roberts, a leap of faith on the way to delivering the mail.
1: Cool and breezy today. We have a high temperature of 64 degrees. Mostly cloudy tonight. We'll dip to 52 for our low. Mostly cloudy tomorrow.
3: ABC News. I'm Michelle Franzen. In Texas, a DoorDash driver is in federal custody after being shot by ICE personnel in Austin Sunday during an immigration operation. ABC's Melissa Adan has the latest.
4: Homeland Security says that Garces Perez was shot in the torso and right now is in stable condition. They say that he's being held by federal authorities while he's awaiting deportation. However, his attorney is calling for more transparency. She's saying she's concerned about his medical status, also his ability to communicate with legal counsel.
3: The FAA announced it's shutting down airspace in parts of the Northeast for about 30 minutes to make initial repairs after a communication system outage at the Air Traffic Control Center overseeing airports in New Jersey and Philadelphia. That caused ground stops at Newark and Philadelphia airports. Federal aviation officials say they realized the backup frequency line failed too, that had been cut in New Jersey at a construction site. On Wall Street this hour, stocks are up. This is ABC News.
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1: From the WTMJ Breaking News Center, Milwaukee Mayor Cavalier Johnson presents his 2027 budget proposal to the Common Council tomorrow. Fixing the city's streets will be a big priority.
5: Folks have been talking to me about the roads, and I've been listening to them.
6: The mayor is expected to propose around $19 million for general road repairs. It comes as the city is dealing with an influx in pothole repair requests.
5: And not just, you know, working to repave the roads or construct or reconstruct roads, also investing in equipment to better help us to maintain the roads as we move forward in the years to come.
6: The Department of Public Works received 24,000 requests in the first 8 months of this year, easily topping the annual average. On the city's near west side, Neil Doyle, WTMJ News.
2: A man accused of pulling out a gun over a property line dispute with a Franklin school pleads not guilty to criminal charges. Stephen Trudell allegedly confronted a worker who was trimming trees at Indian Community School Wednesday, prompting the school to close for the remainder of the week. In court, Milwaukee County Commissioner Cedric Cornwall.
7: The individual pointed the firearm directly at him and then began to wave the gun as if making a shooting gesture, signaling to BRB to leave.
2: Trudell facing two misdemeanors of intentionally pointing a gun and disorderly conduct. The school reopened today.
1: Federal auditors are questioning more than $46,000 given to a Madison nonprofit that helps victims of sexual violence.
8: The federal grant money came through the Wisconsin DOJ and went to Freedom Incorporated for services including counseling and emergency housing. Auditors found an unapproved employee timesheet, contractor invoices that didn't match expenses paid, and undocumented emergency and supply expenses. The audit found Freedom Incorporated generally did provide the victim services it was paid to offer. Wisconsin DOJ says it's working with the nonprofit to strengthen its record-keeping and resolve the questioned costs through additional documentation or repayment. Jessica Gatso, WTMJ News.
2: A wet dock didn't stop competitors from taking a leap of faith during a mail jumping competition in Lake Geneva over the weekend.
9: Red Bull Rush Delivery returned for its second year, turning the area's historic mailboat tradition into a timed obstacle course. Athletes raced to deliver mail while navigating the challenges of the course, with rain adding another layer of difficulty.
10: I'm calling it gentle. Just like when you step, you're like a butterfly. You don't really like using this step. So you're kind of riding the waves. So it's just going to be surfing parkour.
9: Pasha Petkins, a parkour athlete from Latvia, tells WTMJ.
10: The guy who won last year was a local. He just showed up. He's like, oh, what's happening here? Oh, okay. And he won. Like, I love those stories.
9: Sean Flannery, a Lake Geneva local, ended up winning the competition for the men's race. Nizer Spencer, WTMJ News.
1: With just six games left in the regular season, the Milwaukee Brewers are taking the slogan, win our way, to heart. Every win from here means another record for the Brewers. Chief Operating Officer Marty Ronsky on Wisconsin's Midday News.
11: 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They're such an incredibly important

0: piece of it because we all feel like such a part of the community. It's part of, you know, our postseason slogan is Win Our Way. And really the fans and, you know, Murph and Matt and his guys and the team together are really the way we win.
1: Wisconsin residents get the first chance to get postseason tickets. That's coming up tomorrow.
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2: Time for a WTMJ sports update from the Gruber Law Office's One Call, That's All Sports Desk. Packers 20-17 overtime winners over the Jets on Sunday, but you'd be hard-pressed to find people celebrating the win this morning. It was a bit of a rough go. 14 accepted penalties against the Green and Gold for 133 yards. Head coach Matt LaFleur, his frustration palpable after the game.
8: The ones that are just mind-blowing are the false starts, jumping off sides, lining up off sides. Those are the ones that will get you beat.
2: It was a bounce back performance for the defense after allowing a loss on opening day to the Vikings, and quarterback Jordan Love crediting the defense for picking up the offensive slack on Sunday.
9: They're the reason they kept us in the game. They had some huge stops. You know, when offense wasn't, you know, playing up to our standard of what we need to play at, they're the ones that kept us in the game and kept us with a fighting chance, so they did a great job today.
2: Not too much time to linger for the Pack. They have a quick turnaround Thursday night football at Lambeau Field against the Falcons this week. And no Brewers baseball today. They're off following a franchise record-setting 98th win of the season on Sunday night baseball over the Orioles. The magic number to clinch a first-round playoff bye sits at 1. The Brewers need any combination of a win plus a loss from the Atlanta Braves. The number to clinch a 1 seed overall is at 4. It'll be Brewers and Phillies in Philly tomorrow, and the Phils have a lot themselves to play for, sitting in that final wild card spot currently. We'll have it for you here on your home of the Brewers, WTMJ.
1: Checking out the roads with your WTMJ Time Saver traffic. The exit to Capitol Drive East from 43 North is closed right now because of a car fire, but I will tell you, it looks like the situation is easing because minutes ago, I did see some smoke billowing into the sky. I no longer see that on the camera. So the fire looks to be out at this point, but the residual impact, the backups are still there. Hopefully that eases momentarily. But in the meantime, the exit to Campbell Drive East from I-43 North is still closed right now.

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2: Amazing that everyone is thinking of us and sharing those numbers with us. The highest totals I've seen in the 7 inches range. Woo! I don't think I've seen anything higher than 8 inches. But I want to look on my little list here. I had Tess in Wind Point have 7.13 inches of rain. There was another 7 inch, but I'm not seeing that on my handwritten list right now. Milwaukee, low on this list. Less than 3 inches is what I've seen for Milwaukee proper. I know we've had more than 5 inches in Franklin, so other spots in Milwaukee County still seeing, you know, inches and inches of rain. We should see like 3 inches of rain throughout the entire month of September. So we're seeing places across southeast Wisconsin getting double the monthly average here in those past 3 days. I do agree with you, though. Downtown, it didn't feel like it rained that much. I think, or how I've been describing it, is like your windshield wipers were never at the right speed. If I was driving around, they either were keeping my windshield too dry and squeaky, or I couldn't see anything. It was the worst combination.
3: Yeah, I've been there with you, and I would agree. I think even, was it Saturday night, I found myself in that situation too. It was just like, yep, I'm finding myself toggling that speed up, down, up, down. As far as the forecast track, Lauren, did this roughly play out as we were expecting it to as far as who got hit the worst?
2: Yeah, it was kind of an interesting situation. So on Wednesday of last week, it looked like the Fox Valley was going to see the heaviest rain. Half the models had the rain moving right through central Wisconsin. And then a few other outliers had it kind of northern Illinois. And, you know, here in Storm Team 4, we like discuss different weather models. And Niz was like, I'm really liking these ones showing the Fox Valley. And we kind of dismissed the one model that was showing that southern track across the northern part of Illinois. And then, of course, that's actually what happened. Spots in Iowa and northern Illinois seeing, you know, 10, even 12 inches of rain. So between Wednesday night, when I was really clocked in on the forecast, and when I came back to the weather world on Saturday, it really did kind of shift a little bit farther south. I feel like it also slowed down a little bit. We were originally forecasting that heavy rain during high school football on Friday night and into Saturday morning, but we were still seeing heavy rain Saturday into Sunday.
4: You mentioned all those pictures that you guys are getting in right now from viewers and the rain gauge pictures. I'm curious how accurate those tend to be, because people, you need to make sure that the gauge is working appropriately, make sure the dog doesn't like go running by and, you know, it kind of tips a little bit. How much do you take in when it comes to those rain gauge pictures from viewers?
2: Yeah, a super good question. You know, when people send photos, we can tell, like, the nicer rain gauges versus just more the decorative ones, for sure. You can see if the hash marks are a little bit closer and, of course, the angle of the photo that's taken, if it's right on level. So we do use our best judgment, but we do look at all the photos shared. Another thing about that is when you're recording the rainfall totals, like at the airport or the National Weather Service, there are specific guidelines on where that rain gauge should be. I don't know those off the top of my head, but it's something like a certain number of inches off the ground and a certain number of inches away from trees and stuff like that. The same way we're measuring temperature and snow, because you're seeing a difference in rainfall amounts. You know, if it's bouncing off the pavement and back up into the rain gauge, that's a possibility. Does it change that much when we're talking about 3 day rainfall totals? Not really. We also use our best judgment. If somebody were to send us a picture of 12 inches of rain and no one else sends 12 inches, we're probably thinking, you know, maybe they're messing with us or something's going on there.
4: Fascinating.
3: Real quick, Lauren, before we let you go, walk us through the rest of the week. We are finally drying out, and it really feels like as we start to welcome the official start to fall this week that we've kind of settled in on those temperatures.
2: Oh, yeah. Definitely some fall-like temperatures. Our highs this week are only in the low 60s.

0: When we should be in the low 70s. Our average high for today is 73 degrees. We've now seen 60s for the last 5 days. We will likely be in the 60s here for the next 7 days. Overnight lows are in the low 50s. So average for this time of year, comfortable, feeling like late September. There is a chance we see a stray pop-up shower here this afternoon and again tomorrow afternoon. However, I think most of us will stay dry. And if you do see a pop-up shower, it won't be bringing inches to your rain gauge like we saw this weekend.
1: That's TMJ4 meteorologist Lauren Larson. Thanks so much, Lauren.
0: Yeah, you guys stay warm today. I feel like it's so windy and cool out there.
1: It's feeling more like fall, without a doubt. We will. Thanks so much. It's 145 coming up. Gold, silver, and a growing target for scammers. 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
1: Gold and silver are shining bright for investors right now, and that's exactly what scammers want. As more people look to precious metals for a place to park their money, criminals are finding new ways to turn that demand into a payday of their own. ABC's Jim Ryan joins us with the details. Jim, what's driving the sudden interest in gold and silver, and how are scammers exploiting it?
12: Well, the stock market has gone sort of crazy.

0: one day it's up, one day it's way down. The Dow, for example, is on its third losing week in a row. And so precious metals become kind of attractive. They're a safe haven, a good investment that isn't subject to the whims of the stock market. So more people are buying it. That may open the door up to more of the kind of scam that we've seen for a long time. And here's how it works. So someone calls you up, and the caller ID says it's the FBI. And you say hello, and they say, hi, I'm the FBI. Somebody's hacked into your bank account. What you need to do is convert all of the money in that account into gold coins, and we'll send a courier out to pick it up from you, and we'll keep it safe for you. And it has worked. There are cases of people losing hundreds of thousands of dollars to this kind of scam, specifically around the Houston area, Friendswood. That's where it's come to light and where arrests have actually been made, Jessica.
1: You know, Jim, recently here in Wisconsin, we've, over the last few years in the news, seen a lot about gold bar scams. And when you break down some of the criminal complaints in those cases, you see this recurring theme of the scammers were building trust with those that they were targeting. How is that element, building trust, factoring into this latest round of scams?
0: 100%, Adam. It's a long con, right? It's building up this rapport with somebody, an older person in a lot of cases. Building trust, making sure that they think that you are actually the FBI, or you are a bank official, or you have some capacity that makes you a trusted person. And very often, older people have trust in government anyway, right? And they don't want to get in trouble. So you've got this trust factor, but you also have this, in the background, this kind of fear factor that if you don't do this, you're going to get yourself in trouble. You could find yourself in jail. And that's terrifying to somebody who's 75, 80 years old.
2: In some cases, victims are coming forward and helping investigators make arrests. What did those victims do that made a difference, and what did they tell investigators?
0: Well, one case here in Texas, the person had a social worker who was coming by the house regularly, and the social worker, the older person, the client, mentioned, hey, my bank account got hacked and somebody called me. I'm working with the FBI. Well, that social worker went to the police. Police come out to the house. First of all, they have to convince this person that they're the real police because they've been scammed. They gave this person a bag of or a collection of fake gold coins and said, when the courier comes, you hand this off to them. We'll follow that person. And it worked. So three people were taken into custody, all of them in California. So this is a mule situation. This is somebody overseas making the initial contact, calling these victims, convincing them that they're legitimate, convincing them to convert their money into gold, and then sending a mule over from anywhere in the country to pick it up. I mean, the profit potential is huge and certainly worth driving from California to Texas to pick up a bag of gold, for heaven's sake.
1: You mentioned this begins with a lot of operations overseas. Have authorities traced any particular nations where they're seeing an uptick in this sort of thing?
0: Well, generally in South Asia. So India is kind of the heart of a lot of these things, but it could be anywhere in the world. Many of them are centered in China. Some are coming out of Russia. But in this case, this specific case, these folks were working with Indian scammers. And these folks here, the three who were arrested most recently, were Indian as well. This is the second round of arrests. In March, six people were taken into custody in the Houston area, accused of taking part in this similar sort of thing. Is it all over? Probably not. There is some thinking that the investigation is going to continue, that more victims will come forward. Here's what's really disturbing about it. Stephen Sills is a detective with the police department in Friendswood down near Houston.
3: One thing that makes this so devastating is that the scammer isn't just after your purse or your car. They're after everything.
0: In some cases, they're getting everything.
2: So, Jim, I have to ask this because I think there's some people listening who are thinking, I would never fall for this. I get it. I see the red flags. But unfortunately, people do. And time again, we see it. So what are some of the biggest red flags that should make an investor or a senior citizen hang up that phone or walk away?
0: Well, first, the knowledge that the FBI will not call you and tell you your bank account has been hacked. Your bank won't even do that in most cases. And if you think that it might have been hacked, say, thanks a lot, I'll check into that. And you go, you know, maybe not even trust the bank, not even a phone number that you might have on your statement. Go into the bank branch and say, is there some issue with my bank account? And that will tip off the bank, by the way, that something is going on, that this scam is being perpetrated against the client. And first of all, I think they'll be reassured that no, your account was not hacked. But no, it doesn't. It's not naivete to fall for something like this. I know a woman, super intelligent, college graduate, middle-aged person, who was convinced that her bank account had been hacked. She ended up losing several thousand dollars.
2: Unfortunate. Important advice. Thanks so much. That's ABC's Jim Ryan. We appreciate it.
0: See you guys.
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1: It's 2 o'clock. This is Wisconsin's Midday News for Monday, September 21st. I'm Jessica Tai. Your top story, stopping an Uber driver from picking up kids in Waukesha.
2: I'm Adam Roberts. New ways to make the morning commute a little bit easier.
1: Mostly cloudy tonight. We'll drop to 52 degrees for the low. Mostly cloudy and cool tomorrow. Still breezy. High of 63. It is currently, let's see where we are, still sitting at 60 degrees in downtown Milwaukee. From the WTMJ Breaking News Center, Waukesha police are on the case after a person claiming to be an Uber driver tried to pick up two students from Lowell Elementary School. School officials tell WTMJ the children were not released because the driver was not authorized to pick them up. Waukesha police say it's common for parents to request a ride share for their students, but in this case, the children's parents never requested that ride. Investigators do not believe, however, that the driver had any bad intentions. Police are now working to determine who requested that ride.
2: The city of Milwaukee hoping to make the daily commute to and from work a little bit easier without everyone having to get behind the wheel.
3: Mayor Cavalier Johnson and the Department of Public Works launching MKE Go, a new program helping people in and around the Menominee Valley explore alternatives to driving alone.
4: It encourages people to leave their cars at home and to consider another way of getting to where they need to go.
3: Options include taking the bus, biking, and carpooling with free MCTS or bubbler passes available for some participants. DPW's Mike Amsden.
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3: On the city's Near West Side, Neil Doyle, WTMJ News.
2: The pilot program is federally funded and could eventually expand to other Milwaukee neighborhoods.
1: A new Milwaukee housing development is bringing crisis care, affordable housing, and private health care under one roof.
6: Phoenix Residential Apartments has 31 units, including 10 crisis units with wraparound services. Milwaukee County Housing Services Administrator Jim Matthey says their approach is unlike other projects in the country.
7: This is the first in the nation for a project like this, combining crisis housing units with affordable housing with a partnership with private health care. Everybody is understanding the importance of affordable housing, not just in the city of Milwaukee, but all of our suburban communities.
6: Milwaukee County invested more than $1.3 million in the project. In Milwaukee, Nizer Spencer, WTMJ News.
2: A man shot by an ICE officer in Austin Sunday during an immigration enforcement operation is now being identified as 28-year-old Wilbur Rafael Garcias Perez, who his lawyers say was delivering for DoorDash at the time of the encounter. More from ABC's Melissa Adan.
8: We have few details about the shooting itself. What we have learned, however, from an ABC News law enforcement source, they have told us that agents actually identified Garces Perez through license plate checks. So they believe that it was a targeted operation there and that there was an incident. But then they say that Garces Perez fled after a brief encounter with officers. So that happened then shortly after is when that shooting took place.
2: Garces Perez now being held at a U.S. Immigration and Customs Enforcement detention center after being released from a hospital with a bullet still lodged in his back.
1: 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Here's the WTMJ Annex Wealth Management market update. We are looking good right now. Everything is up. Everything in the green. The Dow is up 426 points to 52,109. S&P 500 is up nearly 123 points to 7,772. And the NASDAQ is up as well. NASDAQ up nearly 598 points to 27,120. 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
2: Neither rain nor penalties nor substandard offensive play keep the Packers from the win on Sunday. We'll do it next with sports, traffic, and weather. 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
2: Time for a WTMJ sports update from the Gruber Law Office's One Call, That's All Sports Desk. The rain was falling at MetLife on Sunday, but the Packers, despite a pair of serious injuries early on, still with the Jets heading into overtime, where it was up to the team's rookie sixth-round kicker to seal the deal.
12: So here's James Woodrow Smack III, nicknamed Trey, looking for 3 points and the win. Packers in overtime.
2: Kenny Albert dropping some Trey Smack lore there with the call on Fox Sports. Green Bay, the 20-17 winners in overtime. It's a quick turnaround for the Pack. They don't have much time to analyze. The Atlanta Falcons will be in Green Bay for the home opener for the Pack at Lambeau on Thursday Night Football later this week. And a much-deserved off day for your Milwaukee Brewers on the heels of their franchise record 98th win of the season last night in Baltimore. 3-0, the final was a short night for Jacob Mizorowski, more to do with just keeping that arm fresh rather than anything serious. The magic number to clinch a bye for the NLDS is 1 for the Crew. They're off today along with the much of Major League Baseball. A 3-game road series in Philadelphia against the Phillies, who currently sit in that 6th place spot for the 3rd and final wild card. So a lot to play for the Phillies these last 6 games of the year. We'll have coverage for you tomorrow evening here on your home of the Brewers, WTMJ.
1: Checking out the roads with your WTMJ Time Saver update. We do have an update for you right now. There's some debris on the exit to Wisconsin 164 County J from I-94 West. That's not too far from the Machine Shed restaurant out there. I can actually see it on the cameras. Not sure what it is, but there's something that's big and black there on the exit. And I am watching as cars are having to maneuver around it just a little bit, but they have to move out of the way. And you never want that, because that can be dangerous. Once again, that's something brand new. There's debris on the exit to Wisconsin 164 County J from I-94 West. That's out in Waukesha County. At some point, expect crews to be out there to pick it up. And at one point, when that happens, there's a possibility that that exit could be closed for just a few minutes.
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2: Well, a much-needed reprieve from the weekend rain. It will be dry overnight tonight, down to 52. We're definitely starting to feel the crisp fall air. The first day of fall officially tomorrow, and it will feel like it. 63, the high, and mostly cloudy. 64, winds will finally die down a bit on Wednesday, then 65 and cloudy Thursday. Sun is back out Friday, 66. We'll be back up to 70 to begin the weekend Saturday, but could see some rain late in the day. Right now, kind of bouncing back and forth through the low 60s. Right now, 61 in Milwaukee at 209.
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1: Number one, an update to the breaking news we brought you last hour. The fix is not working. The start of the week was derailed in the skies as an equipment outage shut down airspace in the Northeast. ABC's Clara McMichael has the breaking news update.
16: If you had plans to fly into New York on Monday, you may have heard an announcement like this.
17: Ladies and gentlemen, from the flight deck, captain speaking. A little bit of bad news to share with you all.
16: The FAA administrator said the issue started when a circuit blew at a Philadelphia air traffic control facility.
18: When it went to flip into the backup, we discovered that the backup fiber had a break. And that fiber break is probably 13 hours to repair.
16: The FAA temporarily shut down the airspace to make that repair, but the fix didn't work, and the issues continue. Clara McMichael, ABC News.
1: So here's the thing. This is happening out in the Northeast, but everything that happens in the sky has a ripple effect. So because of that, I was just taking a peek at what's going on at Mitchell International Airport, and no shocker here, but we do have some cancellations. That includes some arrivals. I'm just going to tell you about a couple of them, but an arrival coming from Philly, one coming from LaGuardia, another from Newark. Those flights coming into Milwaukee, canceled.
2: And we'll stay on top of that for you if you have any afternoon or evening flights coming up throughout the day as well. And speaking of the Northeast, number two, President Trump, a visit to the United Nations General Assembly coming up this week. But there remains that big question ahead of the visit as to who will be able to report on his visit now that major TV networks will not participate in press pool activities. This is the First Amendment lawsuit. It was filed by CNN, MSNBC, and Politico, challenging a media ban on them imposed by the president, has been assigned today to a U.S. district judge. The networks that make up that press pool, the majors, ABC, CNN, NBC, CNN, as well as Fox News, pushing for a temporary restraining order as well, and the return for media passes to CNN and the others. Vice President J.D. Vance remarking on the developments and defending the president's move at Joint Base Andrews earlier today.
19: He's not banning media outlets. What he's doing is saying, we're not going to give you special access to the White House if you engage in what is effectively propaganda. We have to remember those three outlets account about 92% of the stories that they have on the President of the United States, on the administration, are negative.
2: A joint statement from those TV pool members criticized the move, saying no administration should restrict coverage. And this is interesting. We talked earlier about, could this move by the networks to say, hey, we're not going to do the pool coverage, result in maybe some walk back? And there is some precedent for that. Back during the Obama administration, there was a tussle with the Treasury Department trying to exclude Fox News from doing a report on part of the 2008 financial crisis and the Troubled Assist Relief Program administrator at the time. So the bureau chiefs of the five major networks agreed they wouldn't participate in that talk unless Fox was included. And then the Obama administration backed down, allowed Fox News to participate. Doesn't seem to be any sign that that could be the case here, though. And so we'll get into more of the details of this suit with ABC legal analyst Royal Oaks. That's coming up just after 2:30 this afternoon.
1: And up next, what does it take for a craft brewery to survive 10 years in Milwaukee? We'll look at the journey for Third Space from startup to statewide brand.

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6: Years ago, Milwaukee was in the middle of a craft brewery boom. Back in 2016-2017, 11 new breweries opened in Milwaukee in just a year and a half. At that time, I asked the question, can our city support all of these? Third Space Brewing was one of those newcomers, and this week it is celebrating a decade in business. Third Space has grown from a small operation in the Menominee Valley into a statewide brand with several locations. So what helped Third Space survive and thrive while others didn't? Co-founder Andy Gale joins us live in the studio to chat about the past 10 years, the challenges along the way, and what's next for Third Space Brewing. And you are super happy about this, aren't you?
7: I sure am.
6: 10 years. Do you ever sit back and think, I can't believe we've come this far?
7: All the time. It's been a wild ride.
6: So take us back to 2016. What did you see in Milwaukee and in the craft beer industry that made you believe Third Space is going to work? Because you really changed your life. I remember sitting down with you back in 2016, and you upped your career. You changed a lot of stuff because you believed in this brand.
7: I sure did. New career, new city, all of the above. So it's been a wild ride, like I said. But yeah, back in 2016 and even earlier than that, we started planning. We saw an opportunity in the market because craft beer was booming across the country. But we hadn't really seen much in terms of, you know, innovative new craft beer growth in the Milwaukee area or even in Wisconsin generally. So Kevin and I, my business partner, we basically saw an opening to make those really great flavorful beers we were seeing on the coast, but right here in Milwaukee.
8: Even though you didn't see it at the time, how much of the fact that it is Brew City, there is this just overarching history of beer, our baseball team, for goodness sakes, is the Brewers. So how much of that background and history of brewing helped make this an easier decision?
7: It certainly helped make the story easier to tell as we were opening up a brewery in the Brew City, right? But I think there's been such a big shadow of sort of big beer, big domestic beer. Obviously, Pabst and Miller and Schlitz and Blatz were the big ones here, right? That was always the story of Milwaukee. People thought of Milwaukee as sort of the big brewing history, but people didn't necessarily think of Milwaukee as a craft beer haven. And we've tried to change that over the last 10 years, along with many other breweries in the city.
6: What has been the biggest challenge over the last decade? Because we know every successful business, it's not easy. It doesn't just happen like that. There are tough times, and you guys made it through.
7: Yeah, we're still here, which is the big sign of that. And not everyone has made it, you know, for that same period of time. But a big part of it is making sure you're able to adapt, because people's tastes adapt, people's level of intake, whether it's beer or they want to drink other beverages, changes over time. We've seen a lot of changes with the pandemic and things with people's behavior changes. Are they going out as much as they were before? So there's been so many changes in the 10 years. So we have to be nimble. You know, we've come out with new products. We innovate with new flavors. I brought one of the new products that we released today to talk a little bit about, a new 3.0 Pilsner. But yeah, you just have to be nimble and adapt and be smart at business too.
6: And one of the other ones, when I mentioned you were super, super happy, for those of you who are watching right now on YouTube or streaming with us on social media, you saw me put up, and I'll do it again, the super happy can. What's this one all about? Obviously.
7: Yeah, this is our 10th anniversary release.
6: A good one.
7: It is an amped up super version, if you will, of our Happy Place Midwest Pale Ale, which is the beer that's really put us on the map. It's our number one seller. So for the 10th anniversary, Kevin put together a really fun recipe with some amped up, you know, hop notes and things. I'm super happy. You can only get it at the brewery on the 10th anniversary next Saturday, the 26th.
6: I see it stamped, too, with 10 happy years.
7: 10 happy years.
6: By the way, I want to dive into that, too, but as long as you mentioned it, what is on tap this coming weekend to celebrate 10 years?
7: Yeah, I mean, 10 years is a big milestone, so it requires a big party, right? So we're open from noon until 10.

0: p.m. The party's going all day long. We'll have live music from local bands from 2 to 9 p.m. We're raising money to send kids to summer camp, which is where Kevin and I actually met. So Third Space wouldn't exist without
1: Camp Minnakanie. Got to give it a shout out.
0: That's right. And so we can, everyone can help raise money to send kids who couldn't otherwise afford that impactful experience by giving a suggested donation at the door. It is free to enter, but we recommend people donate something. And if you increase your donation, you can get a bunch of cool gifts from us at the door. But yeah, big party. There'll be a kids area from Minnakanie, so bring your kids down. But there'll also be a big adult area with lots of new beers. So the Super Happy is going to be released that day. You can actually get a free beer if you come down between noon and 2, and you are either a former employee, one of our members, or just wear an item of Third Space clothing.
1: Okay. Can people like be holding an empty beer can? Does that count?
0: We want you wearing the shirt. Wear a hat, okay. Wear a shirt, something like that. You'll get a free beer. And we have like contests and things throughout the day. We're doing a happy hoisting contest, like your classic Stein hoisting, but with Happy Place. So that'll be fun. Food trucks, you know, chances to win prizes and things throughout the day. It's going to be just an epic event to celebrate 10 years at Third Space Brewing.
2: Bringing it back around to all that you have learned in our market, we'll just focus on here in Milwaukee when it comes to 2016 versus 2026. One of the things that we've noticed, especially here, has been these breweries that have gone. It's been more so noticeable the last couple of years. And one of the things that I hear from people in my circles is, I'm just not a beer hall kind of person, maybe different than I was maybe 7 or 8 years ago. What do you, as someone who has to put that sort of thing together and the business together, how do you analyze that? And is it just, you know, things will come, things will go? Or is there more there that people's habits, really, especially since the pandemic, have really, really changed?
0: Yeah, people's habits have certainly changed, but you have to adapt. You have to come out with new ideas, new things to bring people in, put on fun parties like we're doing this coming Saturday, right? And you also have to be smart about the business. You really have to be watching your financials and you have to pay attention. It's not, you know, brewing beer sounds like a lot of fun and it is, but it's also a business. So we keep an eye on it. And it's also taking care of your loyal customers. And so we have a really strong membership program and loyalty program at Third Space to keep trying to encourage people to come back. And it's also, you know, expanding to other markets, too. We've opened up a new restaurant and tap room out in Menominee Falls, the Third Space Innovation Brewhouse. We have a couple of beer gardens going. So trying to go and meet people, you know, where they are in their own neighborhoods rather than just hoping that everyone will come down to our brewery.
1: Well, and it's been so cool to see over the last 10 years, just to witness how far Third Space has come. You talk about the beer gardens that you have out at Elm Grove Park, right? Or even traveling up to Door County. You guys don't have a location there, but sometimes I've gone out to the festivals there and I see Happy Place there. And, you know, it's at times, are you still at Miller Park?
0: Yep, you can find us at the baseball games.
1: Oh gosh, did I just say Miller Park?
0: You sure did.
1: Whoa! I've been around for a long time. AmFam Field, I know. But I mean, that takes a lot to get on those taps in a place like that. So if I just look at all of the growth you've had, it's been pretty amazing. And knowing you guys personally as well, I feel proud. I'm like really happy for you guys. When you look at the next 10 years, what opportunities do you see for Third Space?
0: Well, we're still big believers in craft beer. So even though craft beer at the moment is in a little bit of a decline period, if you look at the numbers, some of that is just because there were so many breweries that opened that they've been struggling to survive in the competition. But we're still believers in craft beer as a segment. But we have to innovate. We need to come out with new flavors and new ideas and new takes on beers. And we're coming out recently with a low alcohol version of beer. So we have our 3.0 Pilsner I brought here today. It's 3% alcohol, but 100% flavor. So that's a new idea.
1: Show that one for those who are streaming
0: as
1: well.
0: Who's out there looking at it. So it's a fun, cool kind of vintage looking can.
1: That is a cool can.
0: Classic Pilsner beer flavor, but it's only 3% alcohol.
1: Were people asking for that, or did you just see it and kind of be ahead of it and know that that was coming?
0: Yeah, we saw it and trying to stay ahead of it. No one came into the bar and said, hey, give me a 3%er. But we saw more and more people were drinking NAs, so non-alcoholic beers, and non-alcoholic craft beers. But they weren't necessarily doing so because they had removed all alcohol from their lives. They were just moderating their drinking. So they'd have one, you know, full-strength beer and one NA beer. Well, this is an opportunity. You can just drink this the whole time. You don't have to alternate, and it tastes great every time.
2: How have you guys analyzed economics as well? Because we see we're in a bit of an economic tough time right now. And a lot of times when you see similar periods, the first thing people are going to cut is the fun money, the things that they do outside of the essentials they need every day. And sometimes beer falls into that category.
0: Yeah, it is challenging. People are having a hard time out there, and every dollar counts. And so, you know, one, you have to give people an awesome product and awesome experience, and they are willing to spend their dollars on something great. So that's number one. Keep making great beer and also creating fun opportunities like this party we're throwing this coming Saturday at Third Space, right? But it's also, you need to offer some value propositions too. We do a number of deals. So this Friday, actually, before the party, we're bringing back our Brewmaster's Toast, where we do dollar beers on Friday nights. And then that's going to convert. That's something we did back in 2016. That's going to convert next month to every Friday. It's going to be called Happy Fridays. You can get $3 Happy Place at the tap room from 5 to 6 on Friday. So that's just a way to kind of give back and do something fun that brings people out. You know, we do happy hour out at our Innovation Brew House. We do a burger and a pint night on Thursdays, where if you get a burger, you can get a pint of beer for a buck. So stuff like that to try to, you know, make it easier on people to come out and be willing to spend their hard-earned money on great products.
1: I got really excited about that Brewmaster's Toast because I was just thinking about Kevin being up there and saying a little thing too. Are you going to have a speech? I mean, 10 years. Are you going to say a little something on Saturday too?
0: Absolutely. Kevin and I will both be up on the stage a few times throughout the day, thanking our customers, thanking our staff, thanking our fans that have been the reason that we're here 10 years later and still going strong. So yeah, we'll be up there. We'll be talking about it. And we'll be talking about the cause too, because we really want to raise quite a bit of funds to send kids to camp, because Kevin and I wouldn't exist as a pair, and our brewery wouldn't exist if we didn't have that experience. Our first Third Space, we like to call it, was summer camp.
1: Well, we are super happy for you and everybody else over at Third Space. Cheers, Prost, Solancha. Would you want to put anything else in there?
2: Oh, you put me on the spot. Yippee.
0: Yeah, there you go. Find your happy place. That's what we like to say.
1: I love it. Andy Gale, co-founder of Third Space Brewing. Congratulations on 10 years.
0: Thank you.
1: 2:27 is the time. Up next, local news and your top national headlines.
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1: 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This is Wisconsin's Midday News for Monday, September 21st. I'm Jessica Tai. Your top story? He's accused of pointing a gun at a school employee. What he just did in court.
9: ABC News, I'm Michelle Franzen. In Texas, the shooting of a DoorDash driver Sunday in Austin by ICE agents sparked protests and calls for transparency by local leaders. Here's ABC's Melissa Adan.
10: Homeland Security has weighed in. They are emphasizing that Garces Perez was in the country illegally and was subject to a final deportation order. But now, with all of this video of the incident that's spreading online, so many people are reacting to it. Local leaders and community members are demanding an independent investigation.
9: Flight delays and cancellations are building across the country following a communication equipment outage at the air traffic center overseeing flights at Newark Liberty International and Philadelphia's airport. On top of that, the FAA says the backup system failed after the line was cut by a construction crew in New Jersey. It could take 13 hours or longer to fix those issues. Severe storms targeting parts of the Midwest and East Coast today. Flood alerts posted in Ohio and West Virginia. This is ABC News.
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1: From the WTMJ Breaking News Center, the growing data center industry could dramatically increase the state's demand for electricity, according to new research from the Wisconsin Policy Forum.
11: The forum says Wisconsin's peak power demand has remained around 14 to 15 gigawatts for much of the past two decades, but current projections put it near 20 gigawatts, with large data centers helping drive that increase. Researcher Tyler Burns pointing to three major projects, the Microsoft campus in Mount Pleasant, the Vantage facility in Port Washington, and Metis campus in Beaver Dam.
12: These hyperscale centers will change the landscape for energy in the state.
11: Data center legislation was introduced this spring in Madison, but state lawmakers failed to pass any bills. Neil Doyle, WTMJ News.
2: A man from Milwaukee now in custody connected to a bar shooting in Kenosha.
13: 25-year-old male. Not conscious, not breathing.
2: That audio from Broadcastify. Police responding Sunday evening to reports of shots fired near Shenanigans Bar at 52nd and 25th in Kenosha. There, officers found 33-year-old Antero Casper Medina, who died from gunshot injuries on the scene. The 45-year-old suspected shooter then opened fire on police as he fled, hitting an officer's car. The officers would return fire, ultimately hitting the suspect and arresting him. He is expected to survive his injuries. No officers were hurt in the exchange.
1: A man accused of pointing a gun at a school worker in Franklin pleads not guilty to criminal charges.
14: Stephen Trudell allegedly pulled his gun out and aimed it at a worker who was trimming trees along the property line of Indian Community School on Wednesday. A criminal complaint says Trudell waved the gun around while swearing at the worker for allegedly encroaching on his property. No one was injured in the confrontation, but it did prompt the school to close for the remainder of last week. Trudell faces two misdemeanors of intentionally pointing a gun and disorderly conduct. He's due back in court at the end of the month. Jessica Gatso, WTMJ News.
2: The planned Brookfield Public Market is moving closer to the start of construction, with the project planned for the former Boston store site designed to give local businesses a place to showcase their products. 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
15: The most important detail is they're looking to break ground next month. So it's going to be where the old Boston store was. They're looking at this kind of complex that would feature local makers. There'd be an indoor-outdoor bar. There'd be a demonstration kitchen, private event space. It's really trying to be two things, a draw on its own and also giving an outlet for local companies.
2: Gibbons says construction costs and financing are still being worked out.
1: Wisconsin residents will get the first opportunity to get Brewers postseason tickets. Brewers Chief Operating Officer Marty Ronsky tells Wisconsin's Midday News it starts at 10 a.m. tomorrow.
16: 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Now, if there are some of those tickets left, our postseason rally on the plaza at the ballpark, Wisconsin Credit Union Plaza at the ballpark, we will also have tickets at the ticket windows for sale. So you can buy them on site if you're a Wisconsin resident tomorrow. Then the general public on sale is Wednesday starting at noon.
1: Bronski says if you're purchasing those tickets in person, bring your Wisconsin driver's license or a piece of mail with your Wisconsin address.
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6: Time for a WTMJ Sports update from the Gruber Law Office's One Call, That's All Sports Desk. Packers winners on Sunday, 20-17 over the New York Jets in overtime on the road in a rainy New York. Packers, sometimes their play as messy as the weather, with 14 accepted penalties against them, 133 penalty yards. Head coach Matt LaFleur not hiding his frustration well afterwards.
7: The ones that are just mind-blowing are the false starts, jumping offsides, lining up offsides. Those are the ones that will get you beat.
6: Quarterback Jordan Love, not his worst day, but not his best either. 16 of 29, 145 yards, two touchdowns, a QB rating just under 92. Not a lot of time to sit on this one for the Pack. They welcome the Atlanta Falcons to Lambeau Field for the home opener on Thursday Night Football in just a few days. No Brewers baseball today following the team's franchise record-setting 98th win of the season on Sunday night over the Orioles. A milestone manager, Pat Murphy, says no one should take for granted, even if the ultimate job remains unfinished.
8: We're not the oldest team, but we're not the most experienced. We're not the most talented. We're not the most a lot of things, but for sure they've proven they're a team because it's hard to win major league games.
6: Heads up, magic number watchers. That number to clinch a first-round playoff bye sitting at one tonight. The Brewers also a magic number of four to clinch the number one overall seed in the National League and home field advantage. That off day today, and the Brewers taking on the Phillies, who themselves currently in that third wild card spot. It's pretty tight, though, between them, the Cubs, and the Padres, so lots still to play for. We'll have all coverage tomorrow night in Philly right here on your home of the Brewers, WTMJ.
9: Let's get you an update on the roads with your WTMJ Time Saver Traffic. We've got a new incident out on the roads, this one in Milwaukee County, 4394 South at the ramp from Holt Avenue. Right shoulder is blocked. We've got a semi that's broken down. Looks like, as I take a peek at the cameras for you here, looks like the driver is out of the semi at this point. And on the other side, maybe taking a peek at the tire, might be an issue there. Traffic is starting to hit the brakes as it goes by just to see what's going on over there. But right now I'm not seeing a backup, so that's good news. That's the latest. That's what's new. 4394 South at the ramp from Holt Avenue. Right shoulder is blocked because of a semi that's broken down.
6: Well, we finally get some relief from all of the rain we saw over the weekend. We talked with Storm Team 4 meteorologist Lauren Larson earlier. Some of you saw more than 7 inches of rain. We dry out for the rest of this week, and it begins today and continues tonight, as well as Tuesday, Wednesday, Thursday, and Friday, partly to mostly cloudy every day. We will welcome the start of fall with some crisp temperatures tomorrow, 63-year high, mid-60s the rest of the week, then up to 70 again on Saturday, with our best chance for rain over the next few days. Right now in Milwaukee, we are currently sitting at 61 degrees at 239.
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0: Big questions this afternoon. What does this lawsuit mean for White House press access? And how much power does a president have to decide which news organizations can cover the administration? ABC News legal analyst Royal Oaks joins us live. Thanks for joining us, Royal. Can you break it down for our fans what exactly CNN, MS Now, and Politico are alleging in this lawsuit?
1: Yeah, essentially they're saying that under the First Amendment, the right of free press, and if it's in the Air Force One context or the Oval Office limited space, the courts have

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1: The Trump administration go after the press before Secretary Pete Hegseth going after the White House reporters at the Pentagon last year comes to mind. Why the collective unity between networks this time around versus in the past?
2: I think what they're saying is that Donald Trump was just too honest here. If he said, well, it's just not feasible, there isn't enough space. But instead, he said, we're talking about fake news here. And, you know, it's a funny coincidence. The judge deciding the request for an injunction today or tomorrow, the same judge who ruled against Trump almost a decade ago when Jim Acosta of CNN had a kerfuffle with the White House, a confrontation, and Trump yanked his privilege, and the court ended up saying, no, it's a due process violation. If you're going to deny a First Amendment free press right, you have to give them a chance to express themselves, have a hearing. So this judge may well make a similar decision in the next few days, giving an injunction to the press.
3: I was not at all surprised to see that the White House TV pool was announcing a suspension in solidarity with the banned outlets. I mean, they're all coming together because if you think about this, if this moves forward and is allowed to happen and we have a precedent that is set, well, you know, if you flip the switch and you've got a different party in power next time around, you might have different outlets banned. Are we thinking about what could happen in the future here if a precedent is set?
2: Well, absolutely. And of course, that's the job of the courts, is to come up with good decisions and rules that would apply no matter whether there's a Democrat or Republican in the White House. But you're right. I mean, all the major networks essentially are going on strike. They're suspending their normal White House TV pool coverage of presidential events in response to CNN's exclusion. So we'll probably get a decision out of the trial court judge in D.C. in the next day or two. The loser will go up to the D.C. Circuit Court of Appeals, and whoever loses there can knock on the door of the U.S. Supreme Court for help.
1: When it comes to these sorts of First Amendment rights arguments, Royal, how does that usually play out in a court system legally? And as far as this judge, this U.S. district judge, is going to be deciding whether or not to issue an injunction, which facts are most important to that judge?
2: Yeah, the real key question is, what was the motivation of the president? And again, if it's a space matter, the courts generally say, okay, we're going to defer to the president. But not only is there a First Amendment right to free press, but the due process argument I mentioned, that's the one that this particular judge used to rule for Jim Acosta and CNN a decade ago. He didn't really say, oh, yes, there's an absolute First Amendment right for Acosta to have a credential. What the court said was that if you're going to yank a First Amendment right, you first have to give somebody a chance. Due process, let's have a hearing. That's how he ruled then, and so that's probably how he's going to rule now.
3: So, Royal, how strong is their argument that the ban violates the First Amendment? What's your gut saying here, and all your experience?
2: Yeah, you know, I would say if you're going to go to DraftKings, you'd want to vote for the press's chance here, only because this does seem like a pretty clear case of the motivation of the president not being, oh, gee, I'm sorry, we don't have enough space, or, you know, Air Force One's kind of cramped. Instead, it's strictly, these folks are engaged in and guilty of fake news. So that probably is going to give the edge to CNN and the others. Who knows how the U.S. Supreme Court might react, if they're even willing to take up a case if Trump loses in the lower courts and tries to get relief from the high court.
3: Fake news, it's still a phrase that just makes me cringe. I'm not as passionate anymore about it because I've heard it so much, but I used to get so riled up when I'd hear that. Fake news. It's like, no, especially when you're talking about the local outlets, like, no.
2: Yeah, and it's something, of course, Donald Trump obviously has been talking about for a long time. Cynics say, well, one motivation he might have is, I may lose in the courts, but doggone it, I like the issue. I want the nation to be talking about this issue. Maybe it's better to be talking about that as opposed to the economy, the war, and Trump's personal popularity.
3: We'll see what happens. ABC News legal analyst Royal Oaks, thanks so much.
2: You bet, thanks.
3: 2:45 up next, Pack Yak.
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4: Here's what I love, all right? It wasn't always pretty, right? We stuck together. You're down 10 in the fourth quarter, and we found a way to get it done. 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
5: Packers head coach Matt LaFleur in the locker room after the 20-17 OT win
6: getting
5: at MetLife.
6: Getting feisty with those words.
5: Yeah, you got to watch out. The cameras are always on, coach. Well, here's the thing. If I had to describe Sunday's game in so few words, win's a win.
6: It's true. They finished.
5: Station friend Jason Wilde from ESPN Wisconsin, I think he says, don't hang it in the Guggenheim, but it does count as a win. And I think that's kind of where I ended up after I had a beat. You know, it's easy to see a game, especially the first half of that game, and go, oh boy, I don't know what to make of this. But thinking holistically, this is going to be one of those situations, I think, Jessica, where when we look back at the regular season slate, once we get to week 18, this may not even register as a blip on the radar because, oh, remember when we almost lost to the Jets? No one's going to remember, I think.
6: What a roller coaster ride of a game, though. I'll tell you what, a lot of times I really like to sit down and watch the game and hear what's going on. But I was at a Packers party yesterday, which was also a blast. So at times I'm going, you know, to get some food. I'm chatting with people over here, chatting with people over there. And then I'm coming in to see what's going on. And something that I heard over and over again yesterday during the first half, I mean, it was doom and gloom for sure. And a number of people said something along the lines of, this reminds me of the Packers in the 80s, which I was around in the 80s, but I don't remember the team of the 80s. And so people were comparing it to that. And it was just, people were saying how terrible it was. And listen, it was.

0: us. But at the end of the day, we came out with the W, which is ultimately all that matters. We heard in that one soundbite from head coach Matt LaFleur, he said it wasn't pretty. And that was a phrase that was said over and over and over again. I think in the post-game press conference, you had a reporter who kind of pitched to it like that as well. And then Jordan Love, he must have said it at least a handful of times. Yeah, it wasn't pretty, but hey, at the end of the day, we won.
1: Speaking of Love, one of the things you've been hearing in our news sportscasts throughout the day is the injuries. And there were a couple of big ones. Very early, a Jaden Reed wide receiver go down, the whole team taking the field. He was carted off.
0: Was a scary moment.
1: Absolutely. An overnight stay in the New York hospital. Also, offensive lineman Zach Baobawale is not looking, according to head coach LaFleur, like he's going to be back soon. And then there was this little nugget that Love slipped in the postgame press conference. At one point, you maybe heard Kenny and Jonathan Vilma on the broadcast talking about how it looked like Love was favoring his throwing hand.
0: Yeah, like what was going on? A lot of fans were questioning it.
1: So Love offering a pretty brief explanation.
2: Yeah, I got hit in the elbow and my hand just went numb. So, yeah.
1: Yeah, that's the throwing hand that went numb. Not great to hear. 16 of 29, 145 yards, 2 touchdowns. That's pretty pedestrian, just south of a 92 quarterback rating. But again, win's a win's a win.
0: When you think about Love, just think about when you've hit, like your funny bone.
1: Oh, yeah.
0: You hit your elbow.
1: I'm out for like 10 minutes.
0: You know how that is, right?
1: And
0: you're trying to shake it out, mm-hmm. too. So, yeah, so I could totally relate to that. But then it did kind of make you nervous as he was seen just shaking out that right hand numerous times. So good news there. That distinction matters without a doubt. It looks like Jaden Reed, too. I saw this last night. He put a tweet out on X, and he said, doing much better. Appreciate all the prayers and support. And then he had the hands up in a prayer fashion and said hashtag GPG go pack go with a little piece of cheese for the cheesehead.
1: Awesome. Now there are a couple of things that I think are worth taking away from this and needing to improve. You've heard me talk all afternoon about the penalties, and especially in that first half, Jessica, they were rampant. That first drive, I feel like we had 3 or 4 of them on defense. It was just really frustrating to watch, and you heard the cut from LaFleur. But also the offensive line is going to be, like it or not, that's going to be a significant issue for this team. In fact, I caught this blurb from LaFleur on just how dire things were, not just Zach going out, but also a few other injuries they had to navigate as well.
3: There was a time we were down to 4 O-linemen. We were talking about having to put Tucker Kraft in at tackle when Monk was getting evaluated. So I've never been a part of anything like that. But it does come up from time to time.
1: So get used to similar needing to be creative fixes potentially on the old line. And the other thing, too, in terms of injuries, quick turnaround. I have never really been a fan of Thursday Night Football for this exact reason. When you have these injuries and then only basically 2.5 days to get your lineup ready and hope that maybe some of those stingers can be worked out and you come back. They got the Falcons coming in for the home opener, and that's going to be an interesting situation to watch.
0: And how about Trey Smack? I mean, rookie year here, and I like what I'm seeing.
1: Or what was it? What did Kenny call him?
4: So here's James Woodrow Smack III.
1: Yeah.
0: Yeah, I was like, wait, that's his real name? Yeah, play that one more time so we remember.
4: So here's James Woodrow Smack III, nicknamed Trey, looking for 3 points and the win.
0: Yeah, at what point was he like, can I just be called Trey?
1: It's a great nickname, too. But to your point, like, that's awesome. Like, if you take nothing else away from it, getting the young guy out there in a critical clutch situation. Now, admittedly, it wasn't a super long field goal, but rainy all day in those sort of environments, anything can happen. And because kicking is such a mental game, getting that moment in, let's go, and shouting and the team rallying around him. That was awesome to see.
0: It is so fun, too, when you're at a party just to root for him. You're like, smack it, smack
1: it through.
0: I mean, it's just such a perfect nickname, right? Oh, I absolutely love it. Well, at the end of the day, it's a win, and you're right, Adam. I think we're not going to be, well, somebody will be. There's going to be some commentators be like, remember the second game against the Jets?
1: And that's why they won't win the Super Bowl.
0: Yeah, but let's move forward. Let's just say, hey, at the end of the day, it wasn't pretty, as everybody said. It was a little ugly to start, but they finished. They got the W, and we're moving on.
1: One last final thought. If you listen to the broadcast, one thing that we should all know by now, but if you didn't, Packers fans travel very well, it sounded at many times like there was a home game situation when the Jets were on offense. So we'll actually have a home game coming up here on Thursday night.
0: I'm kind of curious if it is still fire LaFleur time, or if some people have changed their mind, or if those who were saying yes it is, if their mind still sticks on that.
1: TBD, I think.
0: 2:56 is the time. Thank you so much for joining us on this Monday afternoon for Wisconsin's Midday News. Wisconsin's Afternoon News with John and Julia is coming up next.
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15: It's 3 o'clock. I'm John Mercure. 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

0: top story. An ICE shooting once again stirs up mistrust in the government.
1: Mike Spaulding in for Julia Fellow. An Uber driver tries to pick up kids from a Waukesha school.
2: I'm Debbie Lazaga. We do have a crash on the ramp. Actually, it was a vehicle fire on the ramp to eastbound Capitol Drive from northbound 43. That's something to keep in mind if you're going to be heading through that area, at least for a little while. We do have northbound 43 also kind of slowing down, basically making your way past Fond du Lac Avenue with a broken down vehicle at that point. Westbound 94 delayed from about 35th Street all the way to Holly Road. And then the eastbound side, you're seeing delays from about 84th Street all the way to Holly Road, and then from the stadium interchange to 35th Street. I'm Debbie Lazaga with your WTMJ Time Saver Traffic.
0: Tonight, mostly cloudy, a low of 52. Tomorrow, still cloudy, breezy, a high of 63. It's currently 59 degrees. From the WTMJ Breaking News Center, the Department of Homeland Security investigating the shooting of 28-year-old Wilbur Rafael Garcia Perez in Austin, Texas, by an ICE officer. His attorney, Kate Lincoln Goldfinch, concerned for her client's well-being and whether ICE is being accurate with their account of events.
3: ICE issues these vague statements implying that someone else is at fault. We've seen this happen so many times at this point with Renee Good and Alex Preddy and Lorenzo Salgado Araujo, and now with Wilbur.
0: DHS says it's working with the FBI. The agency claims Perez is here from Venezuela illegally.
1: Waukesha police investigating after a person claiming to be an Uber driver attempted to pick up two students from Lowell Elementary School. School officials there telling WTMJ the children were not released because the driver wasn't authorized to pick them up. Waukesha police adding, saying that it is common for parents to request rideshare for their students. However, in this case, the children's parents never requested a ride. Investigators saying they don't believe the driver had any bad intentions. Police now working to determine who requested the ride.
0: A fight leads to a deadly shooting in Racine. Officers responding to 12th and Memorial last night on the city's southwest side. They found 27-year-old Kareem Ozier shot in the chest after a fight with another man. He later died from his injuries at the hospital. Investigators say the shooting is isolated and they're still looking for the shooter.
1: Decision Wisconsin, with the November election quickly approaching, control of the state legislature is up for grabs and political pundits are weighing in.
4: During a WisPolitics state affairs event in Madison, former Republican Assembly Speaker Scott Jensen says some GOP incumbents may have an advantage despite broader headwinds.
5: Those people have, over the course of time, been able to float above the top of the ticket.
4: Progressive strategist Victoria Stewart says Democrats are confident they can retake control of the state Senate.
6: This is going to be a much easier hill for Democrats to climb.
4: The GOP holds an 18-15 majority in the Senate and a 54-45 advantage in the state assembly. Republicans have controlled both chambers in Madison for 15 years. Neil Doyle, WTMJ News.
0: Federal auditors are questioning more than $46,000 given to a Madison nonprofit that helps victims of sexual violence.
7: The federal grant money came through the Wisconsin DOJ and went to Freedom Incorporated for services including counseling and emergency housing. Auditors found an unapproved employee timesheet, contractor invoices that didn't match expenses paid, and undocumented emergency and supply expenses. The audit found Freedom Incorporated generally did provide the victim services it was paid to offer. Wisconsin DOJ says it's working with the nonprofit to strengthen its record keeping and resolve the questioned costs through additional documentation or repayment. Jessica Gatso, WTMJ News.
1: Coming up, the Brewers sweep their way to a franchise record.
0: Outdoor Living Unlimited, WTMJ News Time, 304.
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0: Time for a WTMJ sports update from the Gruber Law Office's One Call That's All Sports Desk. Despite a pair of injuries early on, the Packers managed to get the overtime win against the Jets. Head coach Matt LaFleur says wide receiver Jaden Reed stayed overnight at a hospital following his neck injury early in the game. As for offensive lineman Zach Bakobiwale,
13: that doesn't look good as far as, I think he could be out for a long time.
0: Quick turnaround for the Packers. They welcome the Atlanta Falcons for the home opener on Thursday Night Football. And the magic number to clinch a bye to the NLDS is 1 for the Brewers, following Sunday's 3-0 win to secure the sweep in Baltimore and a franchise record 98th win of the season. Crews off today. Game 1 of a 3-game series in Philadelphia begins tomorrow night. You can hear it here on WTMJ.
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0: All right, happy Monday. Hope you had a great weekend. We're glad that you're hanging out with us. I don't know about you, Spaulding, but man, did it rain hard. I got like 3.25 inches of rain at my house.
1: Yeah, we got a little bit of flooding. Not too terrible, but it definitely brought that cold feeling of fall in, I'll tell you that.
0: It sure did. So I needed to do my lawn. So yesterday, it was just so long. It was like a jungle in there. So I did it yesterday, and there were parts where I was definitely through pretty soggy standing water.
1: Don't let Vitrano find out you were mowing a wet lawn.
0: Yeah, exactly. Well, I know. Vitrano and I got this thing going on. So, and he does have a nice lawn, there's no doubt. All right, let's get to what we're tracking down today.
17: This is the three. At 3 on Wisconsin's Afternoon News.
0: The first one, I was thinking about saying this hurts a little bit, but it's become so common it doesn't really hurt anymore. I don't know what I really feel, but gas now listed at $5 a gallon in some places in Milwaukee. A BP station downtown near the 3rd Ward at Plankington and St. Paul advertising gas at $5.19 a gallon. A BP near 12th and Highland, that's also $5.19 a gallon. And according to Gas Buddy, the statewide average now for regular fuel, $4.45 a gallon, and yesterday's prices are up 51 cents in the last month. All right, little comparison. So $4.45 is the state average now. A year ago, it was $2.92 a gallon in the Badger State. Costco, by and large, when you average different chains, has the cheapest gas. I don't like to go to Costco because there's a long line at my
1: lately. Yeah, you've got to carve some time out to do the Costco one.
0: Do you shop around for gas?
1: Not really. I mean, I'll look if there's like the three stations by my house, I'll look, and if one is 10 cents cheaper because they haven't caught up yet with the next other one, I'll get it where it's cheaper, but no, I'm not going to go on like Gas Buddy and look around and drive out of my way. I will say, I was going to ask you, at what point do you start telling Michelle, like, you know, I think I'll pick up dinner on the way home because I don't want to get home and go back out? Like, we got to be getting near the you change human habit a little bit, right?
0: I think my number literally is probably $10 a gallon.
1: Okay.
0: I mean, well, I got to drive to work for one thing, but the other thing, the running errand. How about you? What's the number? We're at five.
1: I mean, $5 is pretty close.
0: Yeah.
1: It's not like blowing my whole day up or our weekend up, but it definitely makes me think more of what car do we want to take? Can we do multiple things at one time while we're out so we don't got to make that trip to the south side?
0: Yeah, fair enough.
1: How much would it cost you to move to Fond du Lac, John?
0: I got a lot of friends in Fond du Lac. I need to be careful here. It's a nice town. If they gave me $5,000, I'd move.
1: $5,000. Okay, I can almost double that for you. $9,500. This company called, what is it called? It's called Make My Move. Okay, so it's a financial incentive. It's like a workplace incentive. And the idea here is to get people who are out of state to move to your community so they can keep a really good, strong workforce. We've heard Dale Coyne talk about it. We've heard Tim Sheehy talk about attracting talent. And this is something that they are giving a shot in Fond du Lac County. It's a program. Again, it's called MakeMyMove.com. You must be at least 18 years old. And here's the twist. We're ineligible, unfortunately, because we live here. But they're looking to attract people from out of the state. So you can go on there if you're catching us in Illinois or Minnesota or wherever you're listening to WTMJ right now and Make My Move. You can go on there if you want to live in Fond du Lac County. Call me up. I can tell you some nice places to go. It's beautiful up that neck of the woods.
0: Yeah, it is nice.
1: And they'll pay $9,500. I think it's really interesting. Washington County did something very similar with a federal housing program or a state housing program to entice the next generation, those young professionals, young parents, people starting families, to move to their community. So I'm interested to see maybe in a year how this worked out for them.
0: That is interesting. All right, here's a third one. I want to give you a little taste of the Packers locker room after the game. So an ugly win. They win 20-17 in overtime. This is Matt LaFleur afterwards with his guys.
18: Hey, great. Here's what I love. All right? It wasn't always pretty, right? We stuck together. You're down 10 in the fourth quarter, and we found a way to get it done. Give it up for yourself.
0: Kind of weird, those awkward pauses. I don't know what that's about.
1: Yeah, I wonder what he was saying there. Yeah. He must have had a little stutter.
0: But he was fired up, and you also sensed just a real sense of relief.
1: Oh.
0: I mean, they, as much as you have to win a week two game, had to win or at least show.
1: I mean, staring down 7-game losing streak was tough. They were already getting it for 6 games. 7 games would have been disastrous, especially against a team like the Jets.
0: And the Jets are terrible. We go inside what actually happened and look at this week with Jason Wilde. He is our Green and Gold Insider. He'll be with us here in 1 hour on WTMJ. 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
1: All right, let's check those roads with the best in the business. Debbie Lozaga, how are we doing so far?
2: Well, we got a little bit of a problem on 894 northbound, right about at National Avenue. The right lane is blocked with a broken down vehicle, so we have a little bit of a backup coming up from Oklahoma Avenue. That's just something you got to keep in mind. On southbound 43, delays from Fond du Lac down into the Marquette interchange. Westbound 94 has got some delays right through the stadium interchange from 35th Street to Holly Road. Eastbound tightening up right at the stadium to 35th. And then we've got basically that one issue. The off-ramp to Capitol Drive eastbound from northbound 43 is closed because of a vehicle fire. Now, the fire is out. I'm not seeing any smoke or fire or anything like that, but a tow truck is on the scene, so hopefully that'll be out of there pretty soon. I'm Debbie Lozaga with your WTMJ Time Saver Traffic.
1: The WTMJ 5-day forecast. Tonight, cool, breezy, a low of 55. Tomorrow, cloudy, cool, still breezy, a high of 63. On Wednesday, partly sunny, a high of 64. Thursday, partly cloudy, a high of 65. Friday, sunny, still feeling like fall, a high of 66 degrees.
3: 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What a magical season, and we ain't done yet.
1: Yeah, Jeff Levering yesterday. As a matter of fact, there are six more games left. Wow, two more wins and they get to 100. That's pretty amazing stuff. We're going to help you watch the game tomorrow. There's a really cool thing going out on at American Family Field. It's called Rally for October, a fan event and watch party. Wisconsin's Afternoon News will be there. We'll be doing the show live from there tomorrow. Gates open at 4. It's free. Brewers are encouraging people to come out, have some fun, have some food, meet some former players and some prospects, and then stay and watch the game, which will be in Philadelphia.
4: Yeah, it's kind of a cool thing that the Brewers are doing. You've seen other organizations do similar things as, you know, more and more ticket sales get purchased online. You don't, and I remember, like, do you remember, like, in the early 2000s or even before then, going to wait for postseason tickets and, like, you'd be in line and yes. The line's, like, wrapped around the ballpark yeah. And everyone's standing out there.
1: Yeah.
4: So this is just kind of one of those cool supplementary things. As more things get online that the Brewers can do and bring fans together, plus probably sell a couple $100 worth of merch is my guess tomorrow.
1: Absolutely. Merch will be available. Corey Hart and Jeff Jenkins are going to be there making appearances. Broadcaster Vinny Rotino is going to be there. They're going to have live music. There's going to be food trucks. And we will broadcast from there beginning at 3 o'clock. And then we're actually stepping aside at 5 o'clock for Brewers baseball, but you can stay and watch the game. I'll be there. Julie will be there. Come by and say hello. You can bring chairs for additional seating around the plaza. But tailgating coolers and carry-in alcohol are not allowed but will be available for purchase. By the way, you talked about tickets, Mike. 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
4: If seeing you and Julia isn't enough of an enticement, I'm going to tease something here that I haven't said out loud yet. Come tomorrow with your Brewers thoughts, feelings, and words of encouragement, because when we're out there, our WTMJ street team will be out there as well, and we are looking for fans to help us celebrate the Brewers postseason.
1: Ooh,
4: so
1: like
4: come
1: that.
4: On out. Come see us. Have a good tagline ready. Have a good shout-out. Go crew, whatever you want. We're going to ask for your help as we celebrate this postseason.
1: That's going to be fantastic. Come hang out with us tomorrow for the rally at American Family Field. It is 319 at WTMJ.
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1: You may have heard by now that the Trump White House has banned some media organizations from being in the White House and covering the president. What does that mean from a First Amendment standpoint, and what could it mean for you and how you consume your news? ABC's Royal Oaks will be with us in about 20 minutes to lead that discussion. But first, special delivery. You've heard of airmail. Well, this is taking it to a whole new level. WTMJ's Nazir Spencer takes us to the water with a look at the Red Bull Rush delivery competition this past weekend in Lake Geneva.
6: A rainy Saturday morning in Lake Geneva. The skies were gray, the docks were wet, and for a group of competitors, the challenge was just getting started. Rain or shine, the mail has to get delivered. For more than a century, Lake Geneva's mail boat has been making its way along the shoreline, delivering mail to homes that can only be reached by water. The tradition took on a competitive twist. Red Bull Rush Delivery brought about 40 runners to Lake Geneva ready to jump from a moving boat, deliver mail, and make it back aboard. Among them, two familiar faces returning for year two. Hero DW grew up in Racine, Wisconsin, and has been doing parkour for 13 years and says seeing the male jumpers do what they do inspired him to compete and even return for this year.
7: One girl mentioned that she had to run half a mile to deliver a 30-pound package after jumping off the boat. That didn't even sound like... how is that even possible? How are you going to jump off a boat and run half a mile? We have to run like maybe 15 steps and deliver it and then make it back to the boat. That's so easy, but like what they have to do versus what we have to do, the only difference is that we're televised, they're not.
6: Also back for another run, Latvian parkour athlete Pasha Petkins. For him, the event brings a different kind of challenge.
8: This is completely different scenery to me. It's pretty cool. Like, it is a real thing, and I didn't know about it before, but it's already been, they've been doing this for like over 100 years now. Learning, yeah, that's what I'm excited about here. Learning, meeting new faces, and sharing experiences.
6: While the athletes were focused on speed, flips, and sticking the landing, Captain Ray Ames says there's a clear difference in racing and actually delivering mail.
9: Our jumpers during the mailboat season have to be fast enough, and it's more about getting onto the boat cleanly, gently, not slamming into the boat. The people in the competition, that might cost them some time. It might cost them the competition, but our people, if they go crashing into the side of the boat, it's going to cost them being selected for that job.
6: Captain Ames knows the routine well. The U.S. mailboat Walworth has to keep moving through the water to maintain control, he says, especially with competitors jumping on and off. Once the competition got underway, runners raced from the boat to the docks, delivered mail to temporary mailboxes, and sprinted back. Miss the jump or end up in the water, and your run was over.
10: Swimmy, swim, swim, not for him.
6: The fastest 12 advanced to the finals, where the course added more obstacles and a second mail delivery challenge. With the rain holding off long enough for the competition to continue, the day brought plenty of action along the shoreline. For Peyton Clapper of Beaver Dam, the day was still about taking on something different, with his dad Terry watching from the sidelines. Peyton says his jump went all right, but at least he didn't fall in.
0: I was standing next to a couple of the girls, and they were prepping themselves to go in the water. One, I think, was fully committed. She just wanted to get a clip, and I can't blame her for it. And the second girl did her best. I saw her. She was trying to avoid it, and she plugged her nose and fully committed to it. I was like, there she goes.
6: And even without a spot in the finals, Peyton still got his moment to deliver some mail on the water. When it was all said and done, a local took home the men's title, Sean Flannery, finishing 10.75 seconds. Jorah Phillips claimed the women's championship in 12.88 seconds. A rainy Saturday, a few big jumps, and some hometown bragging rights, all part of the day in Lake Geneva, taking a leap of faith to deliver some mail. Nizer Spencer, WTMJ News.
1: Pretty cool. Man, I give those guys a lot of credit. Not great weather down there, and they just got out there, and they just kind of did it. I love those kind of stories. Lots to do in Lake Geneva, too, all the time. Hey, let's check the markets. Time for the WTMJ Annex Wealth Management Market Update, and it was a really good day today. Nice start to the week. We're covering a lot of the ground that was lost last week. The NASDAQ just surged. It was up 600 points, literally, 600 on the nose. That's more than 2.25% on the day today. The Dow is up 367 points. That's 0.75% on this Monday. The S&P 500, it was climbing too. It rose 114 points, 1.5% just today. Everything surged as oil kind of dropped on the day. 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
1: It's 3:30. I'm John Mercure. This is Wisconsin's Afternoon News. Your top story, a violent night at a Kenosha bar ends with one man dead.
14: 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New data encourage new rules for data centers.
15: I'm Debbie Lozaga. Northbound 894 at National Avenue. Right lane blocked with a broken down vehicle. Backups coming up from, Oklahoma Avenue. Eastbound 94, delays from 84th all the way through to about 35th. Westbound's backed up from 27th Street all the way to Holly. I'm Debbie Lozaga with your WTMJ Time Saver Traffic.
1: Tonight, mostly cloudy, low of 52. Tomorrow, cloudy, cool, still breezy, a high of 63. From the WTMJ Breaking News Center, a Milwaukee man's in custody connected to a deadly bar shooting in Kenosha.

0: Officers responded last night to Shenanigans Bar on Kenosha's northwest side and found 33-year-old Antero Casper Medina dead from gunshot injuries. Police say the 45-year-old suspected shooter opened fire on officers as he fled, hitting a squad car. Officers returned fire, hitting the suspect and arresting him before taking him to the hospital. He's expected to survive. No officers were hurt. We're expecting more details from Kenosha police within the hour.
1: Whitefish Bay police issuing a warning today after two girls were approached by a suspicious man on Sunday. Police say that a man driving a gray sedan asked an 8-year-old walking home if she needed a ride and then repeatedly asked for her name. In a separate incident, a 16-year-old reported being followed by a man fitting the same description and was asking for her TikTok handle. Neither girl was hurt. Police say the suspect is a heavier set man, around 40 to 50 years old and possibly Hispanic.
0: As Wisconsin sees more large-scale data centers, a new analysis is highlighting the potential impact on the state's power grid and who ultimately pays for the infrastructure they require. At a Wisconsin Policy Forum discussion, researcher Tyler Burns says protections are being developed to keep those costs from falling onto other customers.
2: The PSC has already approved special rates that require data centers and other very large customers to pay for all the cost of generation that serves these facilities, with more under consideration.
0: Lawmakers from both parties agree there needs to be statewide rules for data centers.
1: Decision Wisconsin now. The city of Milwaukee's Election Commission is warning voters about what they're calling potentially confusing third-party mailers.
3: The Election Commission is receiving dozens of phone calls and emails about mailings that include partially pre-filled voter registration forms. These are outreach from third-party registration groups and are not official election mail. The Election Commission says voters can ignore the mailing if they're already registered to vote at their current address. Voters only need to update registration if they have moved, changed their name, or have not voted in 4 or more years. Jessica Gatso, WTMJ News.
0: The city of Milwaukee is hoping to make the daily commute a little easier without everyone having to get behind the wheel.
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1: Six games to go in the regular season for your Milwaukee Brewers, and the team is taking their slogan, Win Our Way, to heart. Every win from here on out means another record-setting win for the Brew Crew. The team's chief operating officer, Marty Ronsky, joined Wisconsin's Midday News.
7: The guys are the first to credit the fans. 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It's part of, you know, our postseason slogan is Win Our Way. And really the fans and, you know, Murph and Matt and his guys and the team together are really the way we win.
1: Wisconsin residents will get the first chance to pick up a postseason ticket. That gets underway tomorrow at 10 a.m.
0: Time for WTMJ Sports Update from the Gruber Law Offices. One Call, That's All Sports Desk. No Brewers baseball today after the team's franchise record-setting 98th victory on Sunday Night Baseball over the Orioles. It's a milestone. Manager Pat Murphy says no one should take for granted, even with the job remaining unfinished.
8: We're not the oldest team, but we're not the most experienced. We're not the most talented. We're not the most a lot of things, but for sure they've proven they're a team because it's hard to win major league games.
0: The magic number to clinch a first-round playoff bye is 1, with the number at 4 to clinch the number 1 seed and home field advantage. Brewers take on the Phillies, who have a lot to play for tomorrow night in Philadelphia. You can hear that game on WTMJ. And the Packers were called for 14 accepted penalties for 133 yards and still found a way to win 2017 over the Jets yesterday. Head coach Matt LaFleur called the game a dogfight, but his frustration with those penalties was evident.
9: The ones that are just mind-blowing are the false starts, jumping off sides, lining up off sides. Those are the ones that will get you beat.
0: Quick turnaround for the Packers. They welcome the Falcons for the home opener on Thursday Night Football.
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4: Packers with a quick turnaround. You heard us mention that in sports. Man, just a few days, and it's not just an average turnaround. It's leading into the home opener up at Lambeau. Let's bring in our friend Good Karma's Telly Hughes. Telly, good afternoon. How are you?
5: I'm doing great, John. How are you?
4: I'm pretty good, man. That was a bunch of slop yesterday, wasn't it?
5: And I was able to fill in for Vince Vitrano on Wisconsin Morning News last week, and we had talked to Mark Kauscher about it, and he was dead on. He said it's going to be a muck, and it's going to be ugly. And I don't think he had 15 penalties in mind, but in terms of the weather and how they would have to win that game. But very reminiscent of when they met in week two in 2014. And the Packers got down, but they were able to figure out a way to battle back.
6: What you learned from this game, Telly? Did you take anything away from it, or is it game two and teams start to figure out not only who you are, but also a little bit about who your opponent is?
5: Yeah, I agree, Mike. It was one of those games where you try to find some good in it, and the one thing that we can't deny is, in spite of a lot of mental mistakes, they were able to overcome it and find that extra gear. And you got to think that they'll be able to clean those things up, but they will also be able to remember back of, all right, we were shooting ourselves in the foot and we still found a way to win. And you can look at that as a good thing or as a bad thing of, man, they're not going to be as fortunate next time. But in the NFL, wins are so hard, and you take them however you can get them.
4: Hey, let's switch gears and talk about a team that has been looking good, Telly, and that is the Brewers. You covered these teams intimately in our town for a really long time. So with that hat on, my question to you is, when there are artificial numbers, in this case, it's getting to 100 wins, the guys all say afterwards, it doesn't matter, you know, that's not our ultimate goal. Do guys keep track of things like that? Are they aware? And does it matter when these sort of numbers come up?
5: I think they do, and I think they would be very – they're just kind of in the moment, meaning they don't want to focus on it, and if they say that they are thinking about it, then that can be flipped into that's their main focus, and that's not really ever the case. But every team wants to be a part of history, and if they can become the first team to ever win 100 games in franchise history, they will always be remembered. And I don't think there's anybody that plays a sport that doesn't want to be remembered. And if that's the one thing you're remembered for, I mean, you don't want that taken away from you. And if you're that close to it, I don't see any reason why, because they're going to be the best team in baseball. They are going to get the bye. So why not go for this, knowing that you will get an opportunity to get some rest?
6: When it gives you something to play for a little bit, right? Because you've already clinched the division.
5: Yeah.
6: You're going for the best record, obviously, for home field advantage, but it's got to keep the edge a little bit. Guys are always looking for a little bit of something to give them a little bit extra juice, and the opportunity to get to 100 here, to me, kind of is that opportunity.
5: And also, like you said, you need some motivation, but these, I mean, their opponents, they're motivated by spoiling the opportunity for you to achieve this goal. So why not go out and try to earn it? And it keeps those competitive juices going, because if there's anything that I am a little apprehensive about, is the Brewers getting that first round bye and cooling off. Because we all know the postseason comes down to which team is the hottest at that time. And if you have a team that has had to win to get in and then was able

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1: Obviously a different breed of team, right? I think if you were anyone playing them, they'd have the first, four picks in that kind of pretend draft that you're going to do. That makes me nervous. I also have some questions, I think, about the Brewers' pitching depth right now, especially as you look at it. But, look, they've been the best team all season. And I will say this. Three World Series in a row. If you are nervous about the Los Angeles Dodgers, just seems like an impossible feat. And if there's ever going to be a year, this just feels like that time where the Brewers have been great all season, didn't need a 16-game win streak, didn't need any of that. They've been the best team all season. Dodgers got to be running on fumes, you'd have to imagine. So I feel really good about them, but it does make me a little bit nervous.
2: I'm nervous about everybody, though. I'm nervous when I look at the Cubs lineup. The Phillies are dangerous. I'm just, I guess, nervous. I think we have the best team. But I think the fan base wants it so bad that it's easy to be nervous and try to not be so much on edge. And hopefully the players don't feel that and the players aren't nervous and they continue to execute because they have been the best team.
1: It certainly feels like the Brewers have shed that, they've shed the underdog feeling this season, whereas even last year, great record, all that stuff, they still felt a little bit like an underdog. This year doesn't feel like that at all.
2: Yeah, I agree. 342 at WTMJ. One of the big stories is Donald Trump banning media outlets from the White House. Does that violate the First Amendment? That's up next.
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2: Traffic and weather, Debbie Lozaga, how are things?
10: Still a bit heavy on southbound 41. Now from Good Hope Road, it's going to be tightening up all the way down to Silver Spring, northbound from Capitol Drive to Hampton. We've also got some delays southbound on 43 from just before Locust down through the Marquette. A couple more taps on the brakes.

0: from Beecher down towards the KK River crossing. We do have eastbound 894 backing up out of the Hale interchange to Forest Home as well. I'm Debbie Lozaga with your WTMJ Time Saver Traffic.
1: The WTMJ 5-day forecast tonight, breezy, a low 55. Tomorrow, cloudy, cool, breezy, a high of 63. Wednesday, partly sunny, a high of 64. Thursday, cloudy, 65. On Friday, mostly sunny, a high of 66 degrees. 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So Donald Trump announced that he was cutting off access to CNN, MS Now, and Politico, saying that they run fake news and they were not going to be welcome in the White House anymore. Now the three news outlets banned by the president have filed a First Amendment lawsuit trying to restore their access. Do they have a leg to stand on? Can the president do this? ABC News legal analyst Royal Oaks is with us. Royal, good afternoon.
2: Good afternoon. Yeah, it's kind of a thorny legal issue, actually. The outlets, CNN and others, probably have the edge, but some courts have said, you know, if the president's meeting, say, on Air Force One or even in the Oval Office, he has the right to kick people out, even if he just doesn't like them. But in terms of general credentialing and, you know, the White House press room where, you know, you've got ample seats, the courts have regularly said, it's a First Amendment free speech right. You can't really kick people out of that environment.
3: So, Royal, for those that aren't, you know, locked into the news all weekend like we all are, how did this come to be? You're telling me the president, the White House denied press credentials, or they actually took them away from organizations that had them already?
2: Yeah, several days ago, Donald Trump kicked it off by saying, you know what, CNN and a few others are guilty of fake news, and I'm just going to go as far as I can to ban them. Well, what does that mean? Well, the next day, we found out what it meant is that he basically discontinued their credentials. So you flash your CNN badge at the White House, sorry, no admittance. And so that led to them lawyering up. They hired Gibson, Dunn & Crutcher, one of the fancy white shoe firms in the United States, and they filed a lawsuit in D.C. By coincidence, they get by random chance the same judge who ruled against Trump 8 years ago when Jim Acosta of CNN said, hey, you can't take my credential away. And the judge then ruled for Acosta and against Trump. So if you had to bet on it, that probably would be the outcome again this time.
1: So, Royal, as you well know, there's no pure right to the First Amendment. I mean, you can't stand in a theater and yell fire. The president could decide to allow them in and not call on them. Then could they argue we have a First Amendment right to be heard and he should call on us? I mean, what's the constitutional difference between not allowing them in or allowing them in and then basically banning them by never asking them a question?
2: Yeah, good question. And the courts have actually delved into those specific issues you raised. For example, the courts have said, no, the president does not have to call on people sort of in a fair, equal way. The president does not have to grant interviews to anybody he doesn't want to grant interviews to. And as I mentioned, if you're in a cramped U.S. or Air Force One context, the president can say, no, I'm not going to let CNN on the plane. But when it comes to White House credentials in general and getting a seat in the White House press room, the courts have regularly said, no, the president can't say you're out just because he thinks that they're fake news.
3: Royal, you mentioned Jim Acosta from the president's first term and some of the controversy that went on there. Outside of that instance, is there any precedence for this? I mean, if you go on social media, you'll see, well, the Biden administration did X, Y, Z. The Obama administration did this as well. The Trump administration now is just following what's been going on kind of under the cover of darkness a little bit. Is this something that you guys have covered before in any other administration?
2: Yeah, it has come up a few times over the last, you know, 10, 15 years, specifically in the Obama administration. The President Obama was not happy with what Fox News was doing at one point, and he tried to do basically the same kind of thing to restrict Fox News. That didn't work out well. It ended up that Fox still had the same credentials they had before. So this isn't the first time it's happened, but Donald Trump really is taking it to a level that we really haven't seen before in terms of the accusation of fake news and basically decredentialing people.
1: ABC News legal analyst Royal Oaks is with us. So if John Mercure and Mike Spaulding LLC want to begin to cover the White House, they're not obligated. No court would say they have to give me a credential and I'm allowed in there every single day. So my question related to that is, could the White House revamp their process?

0: have a new press access system of some sort that doesn't formally ban organizations, but reconfigures who's allowed in there and why, or make access more difficult?
1: Yeah, they could try. Very likely a judge would say, nice try, Mr. President, but the basic idea prevails, namely, under the First Amendment, right of free speech, if somebody is a legitimate journalist and they've generally had credentials, you can't kick them out, you know, if there's space. Now, you're raising an interesting side issue, namely, now in the digital age, who really is entitled to a press pass? It isn't all that clear. I mean, you've got folks in that Lindsey Clancy case in Massachusetts recently who were saying, hey, I'm a legitimate journalist because they've got 50,000 followers, but, you know, they're not employed by any legitimate journalistic outlet. Well, should we exclude people like that? The courts are still grappling with that problem, and it's kind of a side issue that could come up. But this specific issue, it involves the big ones, CNN and Politico and a few others.
2: Royal, we know that there's the court hearing that's coming up on Wednesday. What do we expect to come out of that? Is this like this judge will rule and this is done, or does it then go, you know, to the appellate court and so on and so forth?
1: Yeah, the first step is in the Wednesday hearing, the trial judge will listen to the arguments by the lawyers. There may even be some testimony, some exhibits introduced, and the judge will make a decision. And the likely decision will be, well, I'm telling you, Mr. President, you certainly have some rights in terms of your airplane and your office, but in terms of general credentialing, sorry, CNN and the others are okay. Then, if Donald Trump doesn't like that, he'll go to the D.C. Circuit Court of Appeals. He might be heard within a few days after that. And whoever loses there is free to ask the Supreme Court for help. Of course, the Supreme Court's busy. They don't have to. This is the trial courts have to sink their teeth into whatever is filed in front of them. Supreme Court can take a pass.
0: ABC's Royal Oaks. Boy, we'll wait and see what happens in the middle of the week. Royal, thank you. We appreciate it.
1: You bet. Thanks.
0: Hey, how about a positive story related to the White House where nobody's arguing about anything? The Wisconsin Christmas tree, one of them for 2026, headed to the White House, is from here in Wisconsin. And here in Wisconsin today was actually a really big day related to this. So there's a little place called Silent Night Evergreens in Endeavor, Wisconsin, and they were selected to serve as the 2026 official White House Christmas tree. They're in Marquette County and earned the opportunity to provide the tree after being named the National Christmas Tree Organization's 2026 Grand Champion. This is Dave Chapman talking to Vince and Eric on the morning show today.
3: A little different than most people think. We actually win a state contest where every grower has the opportunity to take a tree to the state contest, which we have, you know, judging there. If you win Grand Champion at that event, then you're eligible to take a tree to the national convention, which was held last year in Michigan. And we won the national contest there then, too. So if you win Grand Champion at the national contest, then you win the honor of presenting a tree to the White House and have one of your trees in the Blue Room.
0: So this has happened for other Wisconsin tree farms. And one of the cool things is they always get to go. And they get to go and they get to see their tree and they get to see it decorated and all that. This is part of a decades-long White House tradition. According to the White House Historical Association, since 1966, the National Christmas Tree Association has held a competition to select the official White House Blue Room Christmas tree.
2: Do you think, because the tree is going to stay there in Endeavor until, I believe. I read, mid-November.
0: That's
2: when it'll
0: right.
2: get harvested. If you're them, do you sell tickets? Like, come see the amazing tree. Come get your family photo done in front of the tree
0: before it gets harvested
2: and taken to D.C.?
0: That's a fantastic idea. If you live near Endeavor, would you pay to get your picture taken in front of the tree?
2: I wouldn't, but I'm sure there are a lot of people. You're telling me there's not people that would?
0: Yeah, there definitely are people that would. Not a bad idea. You're always thinking about the revenue stream.
2: Always trying to think that bottom line, John.
0: Yeah, I like it. It is 3:55 at WTMJ. Coming up during the 4 o'clock hour, Green and Gold Insiders with our guy, Jason Wilde. We'll talk Brewers with Lane Grindle. And then I love this topic. It's called telephobia. Are young people afraid to talk on the phone, or do they just not like it? And if you're in the older generation, what do you think about having to basically get permission when you call your kids or your grandkids? It's telephobia. We discuss it coming up during the 4 o'clock hour.
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0: It's 4 o'clock. I'm John Mercure. Your top story, new calls for ICE restrictions after a violent encounter.
2: I'm Mike Spaulding, in for Julia Fellow, a hazy Hone Bridge on the horizon.
19: I'm Debbie Lozaga, eastbound 94. You're backing up, starting just before 76th Street, and that stretches all the way to 35th. The westbound side backing up from 27th Street to Holly Road. Got some backups on southbound 43 as well, from about Keefe down through the Marquette, all the way to the KK River crossing. On the northbound side, we've got backups just before Fond du Lac Avenue up towards Locust. And then on the bypass, southbound on 894, backed up from Beloit Road around the Hale Interchange to Forest Home. I'm Debbie Lozaga with your WTMJ Time Saver Traffic.
0: Tonight, mostly cloudy, a low of 52. Tomorrow, cloudy, cool, breezy, a high of 63. From the WTMJ Breaking News Center, renewed calls to ban ICE traffic stops after a driver was shot during an immigration enforcement operation in Austin yesterday. Lawyers for 28-year-old Wilbur Rafael Garcia Perez say he slept on the floor of a

0: detention center last night. Democratic Congressman Lloyd Doggett.
1: I am concerned about this young man who was serving our community in his own way, who was working, helping his family, and who appears to have been treated in a most brutal way, so that today, instead of being in surgery to remove a bullet, he's in Pearsall without adequate information about his condition or his treatment.
0: Doggett also urging protesters to demonstrate peacefully and use their power at the ballot box in November.
2: A fight leads to a deadly shooting in Racine. Officers responded to 12th and Memorial Drive Sunday on the city's southwest side, where they found 27-year-old Kareem Ozier shot in the chest after he got into a fight with another man. Police say that the 27-year-old did die from his injuries at the hospital. They are still looking for the shooter.
0: A mix-up involving a rideshare driver leads to an attempted pickup of the wrong students at a Waukesha County school. The driver went to Lowell Elementary and provided the names of students that were scheduled to be picked up. The district says those first names closely resembled the names of two siblings at Lowell. However, school staff did not release the children, and Waukesha police later determined the driver had gone to the wrong location. Investigators confirmed the driver works with one of the district's approved transportation partners.
2: Decision, Wisconsin. Now, the November election is quickly approaching and control of the state legislature's up for grabs.
3: During a WisPolitics state affairs event in Madison, former Republican Assembly Speaker Scott Jensen says some GOP incumbents may have an advantage despite broader headwinds.
4: Those people have, over the course of time, been able to float above the top of the ticket.
3: Progressive strategist Victoria Stewart says Democrats are confident they can retake control of the state Senate.
5: This is going to be a much easier hill for Democrats to climb.
3: The GOP holds an 18-15 majority in the Senate and a 54-45 advantage in the state assembly. Republicans have controlled both chambers in Madison for 15 years. Neil Doyle, WTMJ News.
0: Heads up, 794 drivers. You may notice extra haze over the Hone Bridge over the next several years.
6: As part of a long-term construction project inside the Milorganite building on Jones Island, some exhaust normally sent out through the tall smokestack near I-43 will be diverted to go through the roof of the building. That means on days when the wind comes from the west, the change will be highly visible for drivers going over the Hone, and in cold weather could cause problems with freezing. The Milwaukee Metropolitan Sewerage District last conducted a similar diversion in 2022 and reported no issues, but will monitor the current situation and reduce operations if necessary. Adam Roberts, WTMJ News.
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7: Phoenix Residential Apartments in Milwaukee's Uptown neighborhood includes 31 units, 21 affordable apartments, and 10 crisis housing units with supportive services. Milwaukee County Executive David Crowley says the project was made possible through Federal American Rescue Plan Act funding.
8: Milwaukee County was proud to invest over $1.3 million into this particular development, made possible through American Rescue Plan Act to meet real community needs in tangible ways. This is what it looks like when we lift up our community.
7: The county says the development will help residents work toward permanent housing. In Milwaukee, Nizer Spencer, WTMJ News.
0: Coming up, the Packers shake off a losing streak.
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0: Time for a WTMJ sports update from the Gruber Law Office's One Call That's All Sports Desk. Despite a pair of serious injuries early on, the Packers managed to get the overtime win against the Jets. Head coach Matt LaFleur says wide receiver Jaden Reed stayed overnight at a hospital in New York following his neck injury early in the game. As for offensive lineman Zach Buka Buwelei,
2: that doesn't look good as far as, I think he could be out for a long time.
0: Quick turnaround for the Packers as they welcome the Atlanta Falcons for the home opener on Thursday Night Football. And the magic number to clinch a bye to the NLDS is 1 for the Brewers, following Sunday night's 3-0 win to secure both the sweep in Baltimore and a franchise record 98th win of the season. The Crew are off today, along with much of Major League Baseball. Game 1 of a 3-game road series in Philadelphia begins tomorrow night on WTMJ.
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7: Wisconsin's afternoon news is on the air. 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Here are your hosts, John McCure, and in for Julia Fellow, it's Mike Spaulding.
0: All right, hope your Monday's going fantastic. Let's get right to this story. The Milwaukee mayor has a budget out for road repairs. We've been telling you how bad the potholes have been this year. How will that be addressed next year? WTMJ's Adam Roberts has been on the pothole beat for most of this pretty rough summer, and he's with us in the studio. Hey, Adam.
8: I don't know if I like that assignment, John. We'll have to talk through that editorial meeting. But yes, happy budget season to both of you. It is that time of year when we're going to start hearing a lot more about dollars and cents at city halls across the state of Wisconsin, and that includes our state's largest city. Budget season, always we see the barbs get traded between the mayor, Cavalier Johnson, and his common council. Well, the mayor tomorrow morning, bright and early at 9 a.m., will present his budget proposal, and I've been able to confirm that within that, don't have a lot of details about specific dollars and cents except for one area, and that is that $19.2 million will be the ask from the mayor towards roadway maintenance and improvement. And if you're keeping score in the history books, that is the most that a mayor has ever requested for this specific line item in city history. As you mentioned, John, it has been a particularly brutal year for these potholes. Just through the month of August, only 8 months in, 24,000 requests through DPW. That is way more than the yearly average, yearly of around 16,000. The mayor commenting to WTMJ on his plans while at Pottawatomie Casino today was the unlaunching of MKE Go, a new procedure trying to get people different ways to commute to and from work.
9: Folks have been talking to me about the roads, and I've been listening to them. And so in doing that, we're making a significant investment in the roads in the city of Milwaukee. I'll present that tomorrow in the budget, and not just, working to repave the roads or construct or reconstruct roads, also investing in equipment to better help us to maintain the roads as we move forward in the years to come.
8: Hey, he's alluding to some of that equipment. Remember earlier this year,

0: We got the new pothole fillers with the Brewers logo stamped onto it. Big ado was made about that. And then I found this interesting as well. So you don't typically get a lot of interesting nuggets out of a Judiciary and Legislation Committee meeting. I mean, ho-hum, yeah. But this was interesting last week. So the group was hearing a lot of settlement claims, or rather just damage claims, I should say.
1: From potholes.
0: Correct. Three people. And normally, you know, you go before this group, you put out your claim. Usually the city says, well, because this step wasn't followed or we didn't have it on the records, we're going to just deny your claim. Sorry about it. But this time they settled, this body did, for around $2,600 with these three claims that were filed, which is very unusual for the group to do and could be read as a sign of the Common Council saying, hey, DPW, it's really bad and now it's costing us money. So a lot of this is going on, and we'll hear probably at least a paragraph, I think, of the budget speech tomorrow just on potholes alone.
2: Yeah, well, so for that $19 million or whatever you said, $19.1 million, the road repairs and improvements covers a lot of ground. It's very expensive to repave roads, especially if you're digging it out, like what we saw in like the Walker's Point neighborhood. What was it last year? They were really doing some of those repaving projects. Did the mayor have any indication, or I guess, do you have any indication how far does $19 million go?
0: I'm not 100% sure on that. I do think it's divvied out kind of as you alluded to between separating road reconstruction versus just like a flat pave, like we will see as well. But I don't have exactly a line item breakdown 100%, although we will learn more about that tomorrow.
1: WTMJ's Adam Roberts. Thank you, Adam.
0: You bet.
1: Green and Gold Insiders with Jason Wilde up next.

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1: If you missed this...
0: So crazy. They were up by so much that Jackson Churio, who's a righty, came up to the dish and decided, you know what? I've never done this before. I'm going to try it from the other side.
2: Jackson Churio batting left-handed, smokes one out to center.
1: Or this.
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0: All right, let's check those roads. Debbie Lozaga, how's our ride rolling?
5: It's a little bit backed up along southbound 43 as you're making your way down from Fond du Lac Avenue through the Marquette to the KK River crossing. Westbound 94, watch for delays from 27th to Holly Road. The eastbound side is slowing down from 76th Street to about 35th. And then the bypass slowing down basically from National Avenue all the way down through the Hale interchange onto 894 eastbound to Forest Home. I'm Debbie Lozaga with your WTMJ Time Saver Traffic.
0: The WTMJ 5-day forecast. Tonight, cool and breezy, a low of 55. Tomorrow, cloudy, cool, breezy, a high of 63. Wednesday, partly sunny, less windy, a high of 64. Thursday, partly cloudy, 65. Friday, mostly sunny, a high of 66 degrees.
1: 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Three-time Wisconsin Sports Writer of the Year, Jason Wilde.
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0: Ball across the 30, still going. Across midfield. Big return, Sky Moore. With the Packers trailing by three, and listen to the reaction from the Green Bay fans in attendance here at East Rutherford.
1: All right, Wilde, good afternoon. Thanks for being here.
2: How we doing, guys?
1: Man, we're doing pretty good. Ugly win, but it is a win. It's the NFL. So they get a win. You know, they only play 17 times. They get a win. They go to 1-1. You think a bigger sense of relief or pride for Matt LaFleur?
2: Probably relief, followed quickly by concern. I mean, look, you're right. It's not going to be hung in the Guggenheim before they left town. But they found a way to win when they faced a ton of adversity, especially in the form of injuries. I mean, they were at the point where they had Jacob Monk being looked at by doctors for a stinger. They'd already lost three other linemen. They didn't have any more. So they were talking about putting Tucker Kraft potentially at offensive tackle because they didn't have any more available offensive linemen. Now, Monk was able to finish the game, so they finished the game with the five semi-healthy guys they had. But that was less than ideal, and obviously they lost, you know, Zach Bakko-Bawele, their right tackle, and Jaden Reed, one of their starting wide receivers, to injuries on back-to-back plays on the second and third plays of the game. And I know we like to think of these guys as, you know, millionaires and tough guys and everything else, but they're still human beings. And seeing two guys get carted off on successive plays, it took them a while to kind of get their bearings again, but an important and much-needed win, and now they got a chance to win another one on Thursday night and get above 500 early in the season.
3: Jason, there were a million things you could have wrote about after yesterday's game, whether it be the million penalties, whether it be getting off the snide and getting a win and avoiding a seven-game losing streak, but I love that on Channel 3000 you led your piece with Lucas Van Ness. What a coming out party for that guy. Hey, granted, it's, what, two seasons later than many people thought, but, I mean, he was a big reason the Packers were able to come back and win yesterday.
2: Yeah, he has surpassed last year's tackles for loss and sack numbers in two games. So, now, we have to be careful, right? You guys know this. We had the same kind of thing happen with Rashawn Gary last year, and then, like, he went the last, like, 10 weeks without registering a single tackle for loss or a sack, and now he plays for the Cowboys, whose fans appear to be complaining about him now. So that's their problem, not ours. But it's, you know, it was huge for Lucas. I mean, this is a guy that, you know, obviously had a foot injury last year, missed a bunch of time. 2 years ago, he played with a broken thumb, wasn't very productive. And expectations come with being a first-round pick. And to this point, he had not lived up to them. But, you know, his biggest play, obviously, is the fourth down stop on former Badger Braylon Allen that gets the Packers the ball back. It changes the momentum and leads to their victory. And so a great day for him. Great day for Trey Smack, who made the walk-off field goal. Great day for Sky Moore, who showed us what a return guy is supposed to look like, which we haven't always seen around here. So a lot for an ugly win, there were some pretty beautiful moments for some guys.
1: I want to ask you about the Micah Parsons effect related to Van Ness. I mean, I love they keep showing Parsons on the sideline. He's in the huddles. He's riling his guys up. He's a part of what's happening over there. Could Van Ness get even more productive once Parsons comes back and takes a lot of the focus that's now going to be on Van Ness the next couple of weeks?
2: Yeah, I would defer to Micah Parsons on that because he is the president, vice president, treasurer, secretary of the Lucas Van Ness fan club. Like, from the moment he got here, and in fairness, he also did take Lucas Van Ness's starting job when he was acquired, but he's been his biggest hype man. And there have been times where he said things, Michael, as you noticed in my story, where he says things where you're like, come on, Micah, like, okay, dial it down a notch. But, you know, he had made the comment that they're going to be basically neck and neck at the end of the season for the team lead in sacks. Well, that seems ridiculous. But if he's able to capitalize, John, the way you're talking about, of having one of the best pass rushers in football on the opposite side of him, that was the disappointment with Rashawn Gary last year. He started out strong and seemed to be taking advantage, and then he just sort of disappeared. And I don't think Micah Parsons was a big fan of his either. So he's a big fan of Lucas Van Ness, and with what they've done through two games against not great quarterbacks,

0: X. I like the early returns on what Jonathan Gannon can do with his various pieces as the defensive coordinator as well.
1: Jason, what do you make of the win yesterday? Is it just take it one week at a time? It's good to, you know, anytime you can get a W or a one in the W column, you're going to want to take it. Or does it take a little pressure off the team? I just felt like over the past, I don't know, few weeks, there was this mounting, building pressure of, man, are they ever going to win again? And of course they were going to win again. But do you take anything from it? Do they play a little faster, a little looser? You got a quick turnaround here coming up against Atlanta on Thursday night.
0: Yeah, I think first of all, you know, while they weren't six consecutive losses like right in a row, right? It was five to end the season, and then you start the new season with a loss. Evan Williams talked about it last night as well. Like, yeah, you still feel that. Again, it's been since December 7th that they had won a football game. And I understand they spent a lot of that time not playing football games, but in terms of games that counted, it wasn't since that Bears win at Lambeau Field when Keyshawn Nixon sealed it with the interception in the end zone. So sometimes, you know, again, it's this isn't the Pee Wee League, but like sometimes it does feel good to win. And it was ugly, but that's what they needed, and now they should, because I think they may be playing the worst team in football on Thursday night. They're getting their number one quarterback, Michael Penix, back though, so it'll be interesting to see how he plays after suffering an ACL injury last year. But no, they needed that win, but it's exactly what coaches like. When you win the game, but you do enough things wrong that they can really get after you and coach you hard, especially with the penalties, they'll have every opportunity to do that.
2: I mean, the penalties were amazing. I mean, they're flagged 17 times, 14 of them are accepted. More penalties than first downs in the first half. Early into the third quarter, more penalty yards than offensive yards. Is that a reflection of Coach LaFleur?
0: I think it's I blame players. Like it's, you know, there are certain things, and there's an old saying in the NFL, you get what you emphasize, but you also get what you tolerate. So to some degree, the blame does land at his feet, right? He can't tolerate this, and they got to be more disciplined. But like, you know, Jordan Morgan lining up too far back at the line of scrimmage. Lucas Van Ness, you know, this week's hero, last week jumped off sides. He admitted it was a horrendous penalty where it gave them a free play, and the Vikings threw a 39-yard touchdown to Justin Jefferson. So I think, you know, Mike McCarthy used to say there's discipline penalties and then there's combative penalties. And those discipline mental penalties of not jumping off sides, not false starting, those are the ones that are supposed to be avoidable. They've got too many of those, and they've got some combative penalties, but, you know, trash talking after plays, you can't do that. That's not winning football.
2: He is the three-time Sports Writer of the Year award. The other years, they cheated. He is Jason Wilde. Wilde and Tausch, 9 a.m. to noon on ESPN Wisconsin. Wilde, thank you so much.
0: The other years, I didn't pay my membership, dude. All right, guys. Take care. Be good.
2: It's 4:24 at WTMJ. Let's check the WTMJ Annex Wealth Management market update. Big green day today. The NASDAQ was up 600 points. That's 2.25%. The Dow was up 366. That's almost 0.75% on this Monday. And the S&P 500 with a good day. That was up 114 points, 1.5%. 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
0: It's 4:30. I'm John Mercure. Your top story, a warning from Whitefish Bay Police involving children.
15: I'm Mike Spaulding, and for Julia Fellow, electricity demand skyrocket in the Badger State.
16: I'm Debbie Lozaga. Northbound 41 at Hampton. Looks like the right shoulder's blocked with a crash. So we got delays coming up from just past Burleigh all the way up to Silver Spring, actually. Southbound on 41, backing up from just before Good Hope Road down towards Silver Spring as well. We've got southbound also backing up from Blue Mound Road down through the Zoo Interchange past Greenfield. And then again, back on the brakes just before Oklahoma Avenue around the Hale Interchange to Forest Home. I'm Debbie Lozaga with your WTMJ Time Saver Traffic.
0: Tonight, isolated shower to the west, breezy, cool, a low of 56. Tomorrow, partly cloudy, a high of 62. 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

0: police issuing a warning after two girls were approached by a suspicious man yesterday. Police say a man driving a gray sedan asked an 8-year-old walking home if she needed a ride and repeatedly asked her name. In a separate incident, a 16-year-old reported being followed by a man fitting the same description and was asked for her TikTok account. Neither girl was hurt. Police described the suspect as a heavyset man about 40 to 50 years old and possibly Hispanic.
1: A man accused of pulling out a gun over a property line dispute with a Franklin school pleads not guilty to criminal charges. Stephen Trudell allegedly confronted a worker who was trimming trees at Indian Community School Wednesday. This prompted the school to close for the remainder of the week. Milwaukee County Circuit Court Commissioner Cedric Cornwell.
2: The individual pointed the firearm directly at him and then began to wave the gun as if making a shooting gesture, signaling to BRB to leave.
1: And Trudell faces two misdemeanors of intentionally pointing a gun and disorderly conduct. The school was able to reopen today.
0: The growing data center industry could dramatically increase the state's demand for electricity, according to new research from the Wisconsin Policy Forum.
3: The forum says Wisconsin's peak power demand has remained around 14 to 15 gigawatts for much of the past two decades, but current projections put it near 20 gigawatts, with large data centers helping drive that increase. Researcher Tyler Burns pointing to three major projects, the Microsoft campus in Mount Pleasant, the Vantage facility in Port Washington, and Meta's campus in Beaver Dam.
4: These hyperscale centers will change the landscape for energy in the state.
3: Data center legislation was introduced this spring in Madison, but state lawmakers failed to pass any bill. Neil Doyle, WTMJ News.
1: Milwaukee Mayor Cavalier Johnson set to present his 2027 budget proposal to the city's Common Council on Tuesday. And getting a sneak peek, WTMJ confirming that fixing the city's streets will be a major priority.
5: Folks have been talking to me about the roads, and I've been listening to them.
3: The mayor is expected to propose around $19 million for general road repairs. It comes as the city is dealing with an influx in pothole repair requests.
5: And not just, working to repave the roads or reconstruct roads, also investing in equipment to better help us to maintain the roads as we move forward in the years to come.
3: The Department of Public Works received 24,000 requests in the first 8 months of this year, easily topping the annual average. On the city's Near West Side, Neil Doyle, WTMJ News.
0: This year's White House Christmas tree is coming from Wisconsin. Silent Night Evergreens in Endeavor in central Wisconsin earned the honor by winning the title of 2026 National Christmas Tree Association Grand Champion. Owner David Chapman tells Wisconsin's Morning News.
6: They're more specific on certain dimensions they're looking for, but it is just a style. And Dale Haney, the gentleman, he's the superintendent of the White House grounds. He's been there for 54 years, so this isn't his first time doing it.
0: The White House chose a 30-foot-tall fir tree, but they're only going to use the top 18.5 feet. It'll be harvested in November and will go on display in the Blue Room at the White House.
1: Time for a WTMJ sports update from the Gruber Law Office's One Call That's All Sports Desk. The Brewers are off today, well-deserved rest, this after they reached their franchise record-setting 98th victory of the season on Sunday. It's a milestone that Brewers manager Pat Murphy says no one should take for granted, even as their job remains unfinished.
7: We're not the oldest team, but we're not the most experienced. We're not the most talented. We're not the most a lot of things, but for sure they've proven they're a team. It's hard to win major league games.
1: The magic number to clinch a first-round playoff bye is 1, with the number at 4 to clinch the 1 seed and home field advantage throughout. The Brewers will begin a 3-game series against the Philadelphia Phillies tomorrow out in Philadelphia. You can catch that game right here on WTMJ. The Packers were called for 14 accepted penalties for 133 yards, but still managed to find a way to beat the Jets 20-17 on Sunday. Head coach Matt LaFleur called the game a dogfight, but his frustration with the penalties was still evident.
8: The ones that are just mind-blowing are the false starts, jumping off sides, lining up off sides. Those are the ones that will get you beat.
1: Quick turnaround for the Green and Gold as they welcome the Atlanta Falcons to Lambeau Field on Thursday Night Football.
0: Up next, Brewers broadcaster Lane Grindle. 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
13: He is a drive to center. Back on it is Kowser. Track. Wall. It is gone. Jackson Chourios swinging away on 3-0. It's a three-run blast, and the Brewers lead it 3-0 here in Baltimore.
0: All right, our guy Lane is in the City of Love. What are you doing on your off day, Lane? Are you feeling the love in Philly?
14: Yeah, the brotherly love in this wonderful city of Philadelphia. I have I really haven't done a lot. I went out and I went for a run along the river, which is always delightful here in Philly. So I did that. Did a little more perusing than actual shopping. There weren't a lot of transactions that were made, but you know,
0: good for you.
14: Killed a little time going through some stores and showed some some financial frugalness by not spending. but it was good. Gonna have a little dinner here tonight with some of the broadcast team, and we'll enjoy that. There haven't been a lot of off days here of late, so enjoy them when you get them.
1: Lane, how much time have you had to sit back? We heard from Pat Murphy talking about, you know, getting to 98 wins, let alone 100, is really difficult. It's hard to win major league games, and really sounds like Murph is giving the team the one game at a time treatment here. But have you, have Jeff really had a chance to kind of sit back and, I don't know, appreciate kind of what a season it's been for the Brewers as we're staring down the barrel of 100 wins?
14: Yeah, I think that's a rolling thing for us in the broadcast booth. You know, we're not in it in the batter's box or on the mound in the same way the players are, or the coaches, and or certainly the manager. And so we're in it daily, but it's a totally different perspective for us. So I think we are afforded the luxury of being able to, it's kind of our job actually, to take a step back and ask ourselves, what does this mean? What's the context of this? Historically, what is it? And I think I've really appreciated that over the course of these last 2 years specifically, because last year was historical too with what the team did and getting the 97 wins and the 14-game winning streak and 11-game winning streak before that. I mean, it was so much fun. And then to get to the NLCS, which getting to a championship series has been something the Brewers have only done a handful of times. So last year was historical. This year has been just more of the same. It's been a double down on what last year's team was and maybe even a little bit better. So, I think I've been able to appreciate what this is. I will more when the season's over for sure, because I think everything, once, you know, the dust settles, you just have a different appreciation for it. But it's not lost on me how privileged we are to be able to narrate such great baseball night in and night out. It's not just that they have 98 wins, guys. It's the way they do it. It's the way they play. It's the sense of urgency that they bring to the ballpark every single day. It really is a joy to be able to sit in the booth and watch it every night and bring it to our fans.
0: Lane, I have family in Los Angeles that are Dodgers fans, and I was talking to people out there, and they're nervous about the Brewers. It was kind of really refreshing to hear their perspective. They said, look, you guys have the Miz, you got Logan Henderson, you got a bullpen that's been locking it down, and they're nervous about the Brewers. My question related to that is, when you travel the country and you talk to your broadcasting peers and others, what's the outside look at this Brewers team?
14: Well, everybody understands how good they are. I mean, that's not lost on people that are covering the sport on a daily basis. They will say things like, man, ready for your team to get out of town, because they will wear you out. I think you feel the Brewers, and Pat Murphy said this very early on when he took the job as the manager of the Brewers. He said, I want them to feel us. And I think that has really come true in that the Brewers make you feel them. They run the bases probably a little different.

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2: Don't have a World Series title because of the way they build their team, the way they play the game. I think everybody realizes this would be a special story if the Brewers can win the World Series. And I think they've got a great shot to do it. But you have to go do it. And it's very, very difficult. We're talking about the hardest thing to do in baseball. And so it's very, very difficult. But yeah, I think they've got a great shot to do it. And I think there's going to be a lot of people in their corner come October.
3: Elaine, is there anything you're going to be keeping an eye on, particularly over the next, what is it, final six games of the regular season heading into the playoffs?
2: Yeah, I think just getting some of these pitchers in a great spot going into that little downtime before the DS will begin. I thought JoJo Romero last night, that's a big deal, right? That he could come in and cover more than three outs and have a scoreless outing. Senzatella, some of these bullpen pieces specifically. You know, if the Brewers could get Kyle Harrison to a great place, that'd be wonderful. But they're probably running out of some time in order to get that done. But I think that's the biggest thing for me, just getting some of these pitchers into a great place before you get ready to get into this great adventure that will be October.
4: Brewers broadcaster Lane Grindle, enjoy the day off, Lane. We'll be listening tomorrow.
2: Appreciate it. Thanks, guys.
4: 443 at WTMJ. If you want to be part of the conversation, you can always hit the talk and text line, 855-616-1620. The topic up next, it's called telephobia. Young people not liking to talk on the telephone. Are you in this category? Do you have a kid or a grandkid who maybe fits into this category? We explore up next.
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0: Hey, this is WTMJ's Steve Scafidi. Have you listened to WTMJ Outdoors yet? Well, what are you waiting for? 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Stories of the outdoors in Wisconsin and beyond as we celebrate everything in recreation. This week, we're talking all things outdoors in Wisconsin. What's new about that? Well, you never know who's going to show up on a Saturday on WTMJ Outdoors. Hunting, fishing, camping. We've done it all. We're going to do it all with you each week on WTMJ Outdoors.
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2: Traffic and weather. All right, Deb, how are we doing?
3: Well, northbound 41, right about at Hampton, we've got the right shoulder blocked with a crash, still causing some issues. Delays coming in from before Capitol Drive all the way up to about Hampton. Southbound 41, also slowing down just before Good Hope Road to Silver Spring. Southbound 43, delayed right now from about Burleigh all the way through the Marquette down to the KK River crossing. The northbound side's got a little bit of a backup right past Fond du Lac Avenue. Eastbound 94, backing up from 84th Street to 35th, westbound from 27th to Holly Road. I'm Debbie Lozaga with your WTMJ Time Saver Traffic.
2: The WTMJ 5-day forecast tonight. Cool, breezy, a low of 55. Tomorrow, cloudy, cool, a high of 63. Wednesday, partly sunny, 64. Thursday, cloudy, 65. Friday, mostly sunny, a high of 66 degrees. 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Gen Z seems to be afraid of talking on the telephone. Either that or they just really don't like it at all. I experience this all the time with my girls, Kiara and Amy. If I call them without texting them first, they get freaked out. So I have to call them, and if I do, without texting them first, I immediately say, it's not an emergency, it's Dad, I just want to catch up. And they always think that something's wrong, and they would prefer I text them or that I set up a phone call ahead of time. And apparently this is a real thing. I don't know if it's comfort, I don't know what it is, but you know who knows? Brenda Seery, who is the president and CEO of Corporate Connections, and she is with us. Brenda, good afternoon.
4: Good afternoon. How are you?
2: Good. So you've coined the phrase telephobia. Is this a really common thing with our young people?
4: I think it is with Gen Z especially. You know, they are the first generation that really grew up with smartphones, you know, and I remember my first realization that my Gen Z child might have telephobia, and that is when she was about 12 and started texting me from upstairs when I was downstairs to find out what we were having for dinner. So it's been going on for a while.
5: So Brenda, is this like Gen Z among their peers? Is this like parent calling child, or is it just in general Gen Z just doesn't appreciate or understand or know the need to be able to talk on the phone?
4: You know, I hate to say this. I think it's partly the parents' fault that they have these phobias, right? Because a parent should be able to train their children to think on their feet and have unnavigated, unscripted conversations. And I think something is being lost in raising this generation that gives them that ability to feel so comfortable to say, I don't want to talk on the phone, just text me. And I do agree, they're so fearful that an actual, you know, unwarranted phone call means the worst. And it's quite scary, actually.
2: You know, I don't know what else it is, but, you know, that's like the interpersonal parent-kid part of it. But the place I worked before this, we had young people that didn't want to answer the phone on their desk. Now, here we don't even have phones on our desk anymore, but we had phones on the desk, and it was a corporate headquarters with 3,000 people, and they would not answer the phone, and they would get upset, and they would say, could you please email me instead? I don't really feel comfortable talking on the phone. Is it impacting the workplace?
4: Absolutely. I think that Gen Z struggles to communicate confidently in real time. They are so used to having their phones and getting text messages and having time to think before they respond. And that's just not how it is in the real world, in the workplace, right? Not all conversations can be convenient or comfortable. And this generation has got to learn how to navigate both personal and professional conversations.
5: So what breaks first? Is it the workplace adapts to the next generation of our workforce? Or is it, look, this is just the way that we communicate. You're going to have to kind of get used to it and learn how to have these conversations.
4: I think it depends on the workplace. I think that, you know, COVID put us in this world of not always having to go into an office and being able to work virtually and using Teams to

0: communicate and chat and email. And that made it very comfortable for that generation coming into, you know, a professional work environment. But I think for companies that are bringing people back into the office, I do think there's got to be conversations with all age groups, not just Gen Z, about the fact that, you know, if we're back together in person, we expect communication to occur, you know, in-person conversations, not just on those tools that we used when we were remote.
1: Brenda Seery is with us. She's the president and CEO of Corporate Connections, and she's been in this industry, talent acquisition, for a long time. You know, I remember, now I sound like an old guy, just calling and casually checking in. Hey, how you doing? I just want to see how you're doing. I'm driving home from work, and, you know, I got a 20-minute commute. I want to make sure everything's good with you. And it seemed like I felt more connected. Could there be a mental health aspect to this, the casual check-in?
0: Absolutely. I mean, it's really interesting. I had to really think about this for myself as well. And I know when my adult children call me, sometimes I get a little bit of panic. Is it just a phone call or is something wrong? And I think that it's happened with all of us that we're not as comfortable just making those phone calls anymore. And there really is something that from a mental health perspective needs to be looked at. Why are we questioning picking up the phone? Why are we questioning communicating with people that we should be able to communicate with without any fear of, you know, backlash or concern about making that call?
2: So what's being done? Are there, I see like an opening for classes or for seminars or for something like that I don't know. I mean, is this, I guess I'll ask you, is this a problem that needs to be fixed in your opinion?
0: I do think it's a problem that needs to be fixed. I think that, I don't know, there probably should be some training for people coming into companies right off the bat, right? That there should be, as part of your onboarding, this is what is expected of communication in this company. Certainly at home, there should be training that we communicate as a family verbally, or, you know, set limits on what's okay. I've actually had conversations with my kids because I get up super early in the morning and they're like, don't text me at 4:30 in the morning. I'll think something's very, very wrong, right? So I think you have to set boundaries both personally and professionally to make sure that communication is occurring the way it's expected to occur.
1: Brenda Seery is the president and CEO of Corporate Connections. Great conversation, a lot to think about. Brenda, thank you so much.
0: Thank you for having me.
1: I admit, I do get nervous when my kids call me because they're so used to scheduling things that on the rare occasion that my daughter called me last week when I was getting ready to drive home from work, and she knows when I'm in the car driving home from work. And I did immediately. I kind of was like, hey, is everything okay? And then I felt like an idiot because she's like, yeah, everything's great. I just wanted to check in.
2: See, I'm the opposite. If my mom texts me, she usually ends it with a period or something like that. And it's like, can you call me or something like that? But really what she's saying is like, hey, give me a ring when you get off work. But what she says is, can you call me? And then I'm like panicking the whole morning and afternoon.
1: Is dad okay? Why?
2: What's going on? And I'm thinking like, are you guys traveling somewhere? Are you on vacation? Like, what's going on? Because we're a big call family. And my brother and I text. We probably talk less than my parents and I do. But we're kind of the opposite. But my mom was like against texting. Oh my God. Till like 2 years ago.
1: Yeah.
2: I don't
1: know
2: why. She just hated it. Yeah. I think because it added money to our phone bill when
1: exactly,
2: Ryan and my brother
1: and
2: I would do it. But she was so against it and then just figured out, I don't know, she enjoys doing it. And now I'm like, no, we're call people. We get this over with on the phone.
1: Yep. I like it that way. And we've turned into big FaceTime people.
2: We don't FaceTime, but we call.
1: It is 4:56 at WTMJ.
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4: 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PS Seasonings and Pro Smoker will have 340 employees rather than the initial estimate of 150 as the companies continue their rapid growth in the protein industry. A new study finds job growth in the Kenosha area from Uline, Amazon, and Eli Lilly outpaced the housing supply. 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
1: It's 5 o'clock. I'm John Mercure. Your top story, new details about the suspect in a deadly bar shooting in Kenosha.
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14: I'm Debbie Lozagut. Trouble on Highway 57, closed in both directions between Elmdale Road and Donjus Bay because of a crash. So your best bet would be to take County Line Road to Bear Road and take that north to Donjus Bay, or east to River Road and take that up to Donjus Bay and get back onto the freeway that way, or the highway. On the flip side, just do the opposite, or else you can head over to 181 and use that as an alternate route as well. Otherwise, eastbound 94, you've got your usual backups from 76th Street all the way to 35th, westbound from 27th Street all the way to Holly Road. I'm Debbie Lozagut with your WTMJ Time Saver Traffic.
1: Tonight, an isolated shower out west, breezy, cool, a low of 56. Tomorrow, cloudy with a slight chance for rain, a high of 62. From the WTMJ Breaking News Center, new details about a deadly bar shooting in Kenosha. Adam Threckel of Milwaukee accused of shooting and killing a man, then opening fire on officers at Shenanigans Bar on Kenosha's northwest side last night. Kenosha Police Chief Patrick Patton says Threckel has an extensive criminal history,
15: which includes arrests for sexual assault, strangulation, suffocation, exposing himself to a child, battery, disorderly conduct, vehicle theft, and burglary. He was most recently arrested in Milwaukee in connection with an allegation involving battering a Milwaukee police officer while armed.
1: Threckle allegedly ambushed police arriving at the bar. Officers returned fire and struck him. He's hospitalized in stable condition. The victim, Antero Casper Medina, died at the scene.
2: A mix-up involving a rideshare driver leads to an attempted pickup of some wrong students at a Waukesha County school. The driver went to Lowell Elementary School and provided the names of students that they were scheduled to pick up. The district says those first names did closely resemble the names of two siblings at Lowell. However, school staff did not release the children, and Waukesha police later determined the driver had gone to the wrong location. Investigators confirming the driver works with one of the district's approved transportation partners.
1: The legal battle over three news outlets banned from the White House by President Donald Trump is heating up. CNN, MSNBC, and Politico have filed a First Amendment lawsuit to restore their access, calling it a blatant violation of their rights. ABC News White House correspondent Karen Travers.
16: That judge, Judge Kelly, was the same judge that heard a case in his first term of then CNN correspondent Jim Acosta, who had his badge revoked by the Trump administration. Judge Kelly was the judge on that case. Acosta got his badge back. The president seemed to acknowledge that this one might not go his way. Of course, there is legal precedent that would indicate that the law is on the side of these news outlets. And the president said in his post that the administration will likely appeal that.
1: A hearing on that case is set for Wednesday.
2: Federal auditors are now questioning more than $46,000 that was given to a Madison nonprofit that went towards helping victims of sexual violence.
17: The federal grant money came through the Wisconsin DOJ and went to Freedom Incorporated for services including counseling and emergency housing. Auditors found an unapproved employee timesheet, contractor invoices that didn't match expenses paid, and undocumented emergency and supply expenses. The audit found Freedom Incorporated generally did provide the victim services it was paid to offer. Wisconsin DOJ says it's working with the nonprofit to strengthen its record keeping and resolve the questioned costs through additional documentation or repayment. Jessica Gatso, WTMJ News.
1: Heads up, 794 drivers, you may notice extra haze over the Hone Bridge over the next several years.
18: As part of a long-term construction project inside the Milorganite building on Jones Island, some exhaust normally sent out through the tall smokestack near I-43 will be diverted to go through the roof of the building. That means on days when the wind comes from the west, the change will be highly visible for drivers going over the Hone, and in cold weather could cause problems with freezing. The Milwaukee Metropolitan Sewerage District last conducted a similar diversion in 2022 and reported no issues, but will monitor the current situation and reduce operations if necessary. Adam Roberts, WTMJ News.
2: Wisconsin residents will get their first crack at Brewers postseason tickets. Brewers Chief Operating Officer Marty Ronsky telling Wisconsin's Midday News some ticket availability will be open starting tomorrow at 10 a.m.
19: 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Now, if there are some of those tickets left, our postseason rally on the plaza at the ballpark, Wisconsin Credit Union Plaza at the ballpark. We will also have tickets at the ticket windows for sale. So you can buy them on site if you're a Wisconsin resident tomorrow. 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
2: Ronsky says if you're purchasing tickets in person, you need to bring your Wisconsin driver's license or a piece of mail with a Wisconsin address.
1: Speaking of the Brewers, coming up next, a new record, a sweep, and a magic number one for the crew.
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3: Time for WTMJ Sports Update from the Gruber Law Offices. One call, that's all sports desk. Despite a pair of serious injuries early on, the Packers managed to get the overtime win against the Jets. Head coach Matt LaFleur says wide receiver Jaden Reed stayed overnight at a hospital in New York following his neck injury early in the game. As for offensive lineman Zach Bakobuwelei,
4: that doesn't look good as far as, I think he could be out for a long time.
3: Quick turnaround for the Packers. They welcome the Falcons for the home opener on Thursday Night Football, and the magic number to clinch a bye to the NLDS is 1 for the Brewers following Sunday's 3-0 win to secure the sweep in Baltimore and a franchise record 98th win of the season. The crew are off today along with much of Major League Baseball. Game 1 of a 3-game road series in Philadelphia begins tomorrow night on WTMJ.
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7: Wisconsin's afternoon news is on the air, broadcasting live from the Annex Wealth Management Studios at The Avenue in beautiful downtown Milwaukee. 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
3: All right. Hey, what's it going to look like the rest of the week? Is it going to stay cool? Do we have a chance for more rain? Brian Znansky with us coming up here in about 25 minutes. But first,
7: this is the 5 o'clock focus on Wisconsin's afternoon news.
3: Let's focus on that big arch that Donald Trump wants to build in Washington, D.C. 250-foot triumphal arch, it's being called, in Washington, D.C. Now, a judge has already said, no. You can't put the arch up. I'm going to tell you how big it actually is in a second. No, you can't do that. It's in the monument area of D.C. That's not a great idea. So now the president has come out and said the $400 million monument is actually a military complex. I can't even say this with a straight face. If you want to see what the arch looks like, text the word watch to 855-616-1620. President Trump says that it will be in a tactical position for military snipers to use the roof and the plaza areas. It'll be a large-scale storage facility for ammunition, and it will house, store, and deploy large numbers of high-tech drones. So where is it? It's right between the Lincoln Memorial and Arlington National Cemetery. Washington, D.C. is very symmetrical. All these things are in a line. So right now, it's Arlington, the Lincoln Memorial, the World War II Memorial, and then the Washington Monument, and then the Capitol. They're all in a straight line. If you go the other way, it goes from the White House to the Washington Memorial to the Jefferson. Everything's in a line, right? That's how the city's built. So if they put this big arch up, it will block the view between the Lincoln and Arlington. This thing, Mike, is 1.5 times the height of the Arc de Triomphe, which is the biggest arch in the world. It's 86 feet

0: taller. It's twice the height of the Lincoln Memorial. We can all picture how big that thing is, right?
1: Yes.
0: I mean, this is massive.
1: That is humongous. It looks, we were looking at it before we got on, and it looks like something that would be in St. Petersburg.
0: Totally.
1: It has like the gold, like the filigree on it. It's a giant, that thing is humongous. If you're looking at YouTube right now, it's humongous. My first question is, just because we can, does it mean we should? And if you're storing ammunition and things like that, and I'm not an expert, military expert by any means, is that not dangerous?
0: Right in the middle of that major intersection?
1: Yeah.
0: Yeah, you would think so. Yeah, not a great idea. A group of Vietnam veterans and historic preservation groups have filed a lawsuit. So right now, a judge has said, you can't do anything to that area where you want to put this arch without 48 hours notice. Do not move the ground. Do not begin construction. Do not do any of that. And just today, some GOP lawmakers have pushed back on it being a military pivot, saying, no, no, no. If you're going to build a base or a storage depot or anything like that, you need congressional approval.
1: So we're talking about, this is on what, like the west side, right? Like going over the Potomac?
0: Yeah, the west
1: side. It's kind of, we go over that Arlington Memorial Bridge, and it would be the entryway to the bridge?
0: Yes, exactly. So there's the Lincoln Memorial, and if you continue west, there's this circle.
1: Yep.
0: Then there's the Arlington Bridge. Then there's the cemetery.
1: That Lady Bird Johnson plaque that's right there is going to be overshadowed a little bit,
0: God.
1: I think.
0: For sure. I mean, this thing is twice the height of the Lincoln Memorial.
1: Yeah, which again, if you've been to, it's humongous. It's like 10 stories, right? I mean, it's like the couture.
0: Yeah, it's absolutely humongous. All right, it's 5:13 at WTMJ. Coming up, Everyday Hero. 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
10: Ooh. Right off I-94 and Highway 83 in Delafield.
0: Traffic and weather begins with Debbie Lazaga. Good afternoon, Deb.
11: Good afternoon. Well, we still have this problem. Highway 57 closed in both directions in Ozaukee County, basically between Donjus Bay Road and Elmdale Road, all because of an accident. So you're going to need to use alternate routes to get around that. We've got southbound 43 backing up a bit as you're making your way down from about Locust down through the Marquette and over the high-rise bridge. On and off the brakes then for the rest of the way to the KK River. Northbound's backed up from Kilbourne up to about Fond du Lac Avenue. And then westbound 94, you've got backups from 27th Street all the way to Holly Road. I'm Debbie Lazaga with your WTMJ Time Saver Traffic.

0: TMJ 5-day forecast. Tonight, cool and breezy, a low of 55 degrees. Tomorrow, cloudy, cool, still breezy, a high of 63. On Wednesday, partly sunny, less windy, a high of 64. Thursday, partly cloudy, 65. And on Friday, sunny, cool, going to feel a lot like fall, a high of 66. Right now, mostly cloudy and 59 degrees. All right, thanks for hanging out with us on this Monday. We start your week off weather-wise with Chief Meteorologist Brian Nisnansky coming up just after the news at the bottom of the hour. But first, time to recognize another everyday hero.
1: An everyday hero is when we celebrate an average John or Jane Doe who had no idea when they got up one morning they'd be saving a life. A 63-year-old woman was in an industrial park-like area, likely heading home for the day or going to work, when two stray dogs attacked her.
2: They were just attacking her. She tried to climb up the gate, and they pulled her back down. They just wouldn't stop.
1: That woman speaking with Local 10 News, it was a brutal attack. The dogs biting at this woman, tearing at her skin. There was no way she was going to be able to get away. Alex Hernandez, who worked in that area, heard the commotion.
3: All of a sudden, I hear barking, loud commotion, and then like under it, I hear help, help. And then I instantly just went to go look, and I saw the two dogs right on top of her, like biting, shaking their head.
1: So what would you do in this situation if you saw a stranger getting attacked by two dogs? Well, if you're Alex Hernandez, you run to the scene.
3: Luckily, like, I was able to run towards them and scream, and they luckily let go.
1: Alex ran at them, screamed at them, kicked at these dogs until they ran off, saving this woman's life. There is video of the incident. You can text the word hero if you'd like to see this story, 855-616-1620 on the Sighting Unlimited WDTMJ Talk and Text line. As for the woman, she was in rough shape.
2: She had holes in her arms and her legs and the back of her legs. She was really tore up.
1: But she's alive and will recover. She's currently in stable condition at the hospital. Alex Hernandez is an everyday hero.
3: Just glad I was able to help her, and, you know, God bless.
1: Well, God bless you, Alex. You, sir, are an everyday hero. Eric Bilstead, WDTMJ News.
0: Bilstead said it. God bless you, Alex. You're an everyday hero. It is 520 at WTMJ.
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0: Hey, John Mercure here with my friend Jill Kreider. She is the president of Azura Memory Care and Assisted Living, transforming the culture of care. Hi, Jill. Thanks for being with us.
6: Thanks for having me.
0: I feel that compassion and empathy anytime I'm in an Azura location. How important is that part of the care?
6: It's very important to us. In fact, one of our core values is love, kindness, and it's so important just because we are taking care of a very vulnerable population.

0: So we really train our team members and make sure we handpick and hire the best team members that have a passion, can be empathetic, can be loving towards our residents to give them that dignity in their last stage in their journey.
1: 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I want to ask you about something that sets you apart. It's the Mosaic Dreams Therapy Program, and I love this for your families. 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
0: 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So we really just dig deep into how we can make a special day for them, a special moment for them and their family.
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0: 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We can always trial things at one location. If it works great, you know, implement it everywhere. So we are big on wrapping our arms around our communities. Our founder, myself, all of us are in the communities daily and really just taking that extra step to ensure that things are running well.
1: It really is kindness at the core. 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Jill, thank you so much for being with us.
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1: Thanks for hanging out with us. Say Maritime State, and Wisconsin probably isn't the first place that comes to mind, but maybe it should be on the list. This is a state with shipbuilders, Olympic sailors, yacht designers, and marine companies whose work has reached far beyond the Great Lakes. And now for the first time, there's a Hall of Fame for that. Here's WTMJ's Debbie Lozaga.
3: All right, hot take. I'm going to say it. Wisconsin is a maritime state. What's that you say? It's in the middle of the country. You don't think we count as a seafaring land?
4: I would ask them to take a look at Google Earth.
3: That's yacht designer Bill Prince. And that's his answer to anybody who says Wisconsin isn't really a maritime state. Because, yeah, we don't have an ocean, but pull up that map. Lake Michigan runs the length of the state. Lake Superior cuts across the north. The Mississippi hugs much of the west. And Kevin Cullen says we've been telling everybody we're a maritime state for a long time. Folks just haven't been paying attention.
5: Well, we are a maritime state. I guess look at our state flag. That's an example right there. There's two figures, if those that recall the flag. There's a mariner on there and a miner.
3: Cullen runs the Wisconsin Maritime Museum in Manitowoc. The museum's Wisconsin Sailing and Maritime Hall of Fame honors an inaugural class of 18. Olympic sailors, boat builders, designers, inventors, names that in some cases started pretty small.
5: Peter Harkin and Olaf, his brother, who in their garage became known for one of the leading producers of sailing hardware in the world.
3: There's Mercury Marine founder Carl Kiekhafer, Buddy Melgus, Palmer Johnson, and Bill Prince. He designs yachts out of Port Washington. He says boats grabbed him early because they weren't just something pretty to draw. They had to work.
4: To me, the boat design intellectual 3D puzzle was just far more compelling. The boat is curved in three dimensions and it has to survive the elements on the high seas.
3: And the Great Lakes can make you earn it. Prince says fresh water can stack up steep waves, something ocean sailors don't always expect.
4: Saltwater weighs 64 pounds per cubic foot, and freshwater weighs 62.4 pounds per cubic foot, which sounds academic, but what it means is that the winds whip up steeper waves more quickly in shorter periods.
3: And around here, sailing doesn't necessarily stop when the water freezes. Cullen points to inductee Jane Peagle.
5: Even just being out there in the bitter cold of winter, racing across ice at over 100 miles an hour.
3: Prince is one of the living members of this first class. Ask him what it feels like to be inducted alongside names like Melgus, Harkin, and Mercury. And he really doesn't spend much time talking about himself.
4: A humbling honor because of those guys. Those guys are the real story.
3: 18 names go into the Hall of Fame this year. More will follow. But the bigger goal is getting people to notice the maritime history that's been around them all along. Wisconsin may be hundreds of miles from the Atlantic, but that never stops people here from building boats for the world, or racing them, or reinventing them. Now they finally have a Hall of Fame, and apparently a geography lesson. Debbie Lozaga, WTMJ News.
1: How about that? Maritime state. I guess it

0: does kind of fit. All right, the WTMJ Annex Wealth Management Market Update. Everything in the green. I mean, really in the green today. Let's go. Good start to the week. The Dow is up 367 points. That's 0.75%. The NASDAQ up 600 points. That is 2.25% on the day. The S&P 500, it rose all day consistently, and it closed up 114 points. That's 1.5%. Annex Wealth Management is financial planning at every level. 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
1: 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A lot of talk about affordability of everything, but specifically insurance. And you shared an interesting take on that.
2: Thank you, Vince. For the second quarter in a row, we've seen commercial insurance premiums decline in the aggregate. Vince, as we've discussed many times before, these premium declines come after 34 straight quarters of premium increases. So this is welcome relief for many business owners.
1: Yeah, it certainly sounds like good news, Jeff, but why is this happening? Why the change in direction?
2: Industry financials remain really solid in 2026, and this is despite some of the tough weather we've seen here locally. And, quite simply, more insurance companies are competing aggressively for new business.
1: So how can people listening right now capitalize on what you're talking about?
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0: It's 5:30. I'm John Mercure. Your top story, an update on a deadly shooting at a Kenosha bar.
6: I'm Mike Spaulding in for Julia Fellow, a race to control the state legislature.
7: I'm Debbie Lozaga. Highway 57 is closed in both directions in Ozaukee County between Elmdale Road and Donjas Bay. You want to be extra careful and try and follow the alternate routes that they give you around that area. Southbound on 43, backing up from Fond du Lac Avenue down through the Marquette Interchange. And then you're back on the brakes just at the base of the high-rise to the KK River. Westbound 94, backing up from 27th Street all the way to Holly Road, and the eastbound side from 84th all the way to 35th. I'm Debbie Lozaga with your WTMJ Time Saver Traffic.
0: Tonight, an isolated shower is possible out west. Breezy, cool, a low of 56. Tomorrow, slight chance for rain, a high of 62. From the WTMJ Breaking News Center, new details about a deadly bar shooting in Kenosha. Adam Threckel of Milwaukee is accused of shooting and killing a man, then opening fire on officers at Shenanigans Bar last night. Kenosha Police Chief Patrick Patton.
8: Two officers were driving towards the tavern to assist the other officers. The suspect ambushed officers, firing at them while they were inside their patrol vehicles. Suspect continued firing at officers while moving towards them as they exited their cars. Officers returned gunfire and successfully stopped the threat to their lives.
0: Threckel's in the hospital in stable condition. No officers were hurt. The victim, Antero Medina, died at the scene.
6: A fight leading to a deadly shooting in Racine. Officers responded to 12th and Memorial Drive last night on the city's southwest side. There, they found 27-year-old man shot in the chest after a fight with another man. The victim died from his injuries. Investigators say they're still looking for the shooter.
0: As Wisconsin sees more large-scale data centers, a new analysis is highlighting the potential impact on the state's power grid and who ultimately pays for the infrastructure they require. At a Wisconsin Policy Forum discussion, researcher Tyler Burns says protections are being developed to keep those costs from falling on other customers.
9: The PSC has already approved special

0: states that require data centers and other very large customers to pay for all the cost of generation that serves these facilities, with more under consideration.
1: Lawmakers from both parties agree there needs to be statewide rules for data centers. Legislation was introduced this spring in Madison, but state lawmakers failed to pass any bills.
2: Decision Wisconsin coverage. With the November election quickly approaching, control of the state legislature remains up for grabs.
3: During a WisPolitics state affairs event in Madison, former Republican Assembly Speaker Scott Jensen says some GOP incumbents may have an advantage despite broader headwinds.
4: Those people have, over the course of time, been able to float above the top of the ticket.
3: Progressive strategist Victoria Stewart says Democrats are confident they can retake control of the state Senate.
5: This is going to be a much easier hill for Democrats to climb.
3: The GOP holds an 18-15 majority in the Senate and a 54-45 advantage in the state assembly. Republicans have controlled both chambers in Madison for 15 years. Neil Doyle, WTMJ News.
1: Wisconsin consumers are being warned about plans that look like health insurance but may leave them with thousands of dollars in medical bills. Michelle Reinen with Consumer Protection tells WTMJ some plans offer limited coverage and others are outright scams.
6: In some cases, these offers are scams that take consumers' money and information but provide no actual service at all. So consumers who buy these plans, believing they are replacement for their health insurance, may be left responsible for unexpected medical bills or without any access to health care.
1: Reinen says consumers should carefully review what a plan actually covers before enrolling.
2: The city of Milwaukee is rolling out a new program that aims to make it easier to get around without always getting behind the wheel. Milwaukee Mayor Cavalier Johnson and the Department of Public Works launching MKE Go. Starts in the Menominee Valley and nearby neighborhoods.
7: MKE Go isn't about telling people to get rid of their cars. That's not what this is about. Instead, it's about giving people more options.
2: Those options include biking, busing, and carpooling. The mayor says some participants can also receive a free MCTS bus or bubbler pass to try a different way to commute. The pilot program is federally funded, could eventually, though, expand to other Milwaukee neighborhoods.
1: Family Tree Farm in Endeavor in central Wisconsin gets the honor of providing this year's White House Christmas tree. Silent Night Evergreens will provide a 30-foot fir tree to fill the blue room at the White House. Third-generation owner David Chapman tells Wisconsin's Morning News.
8: It's narrowed down to five we had that they saw pictures of before they even flew out here. So we kind of have an idea of, they're not going the whole farm, I guess I would say. But yeah, from there, it's up to them on which one they think would fit best for the room this year.
1: The chosen tree will get cut down to about 18 and a half feet so that it can fit into the room. This will be the fourth time the Chapman family will present the tree to the First Lady.
2: Time for a WTMJ sports update from the Gruber Law Office's One Call That's All Sports Desk. Brewers off today after the team set a franchise record 98th victory on Sunday Night Baseball. It's a milestone that manager Pat Murphy says no one should take for granted, even as he says the team's job remains unfinished.
9: We're not the oldest team, but we're not the most experienced. We're not the most talented. We're not the most a lot of things, but for sure they've proven they're a team. Because it's hard to win major league games.
2: The magic number to clinch a first-round playoff bye is 1, with the number at 4 to clinch the 1 seed and home field advantage throughout the playoffs. The Brewers back in action tomorrow. They begin a 3-game set out in Philadelphia, taking on the Phillies. The Packers, meanwhile, were called for 14 accepted penalties for more than 130 yards on Sunday, but still managed to beat the New York Jets by a score of 20-17 on Saturday. Head coach Matt LaFleur calling the game a dogfight, but says he's still frustrated with those penalties.
10: The ones that are just mind-blowing are the false starts, jumping off sides, lining up off sides. Those are the ones that will get you beat.
2: A quick turnaround for the Packers. They welcome the Atlanta Falcons to Lambeau Field for the home opening game at Lambeau on Thursday night.
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2: All right, let's bring in the chief. Chief Meteorologist Brian Nisnansky is with us. Niz, I heard you had rain that kind of impacted your golf game this weekend.
3: Yeah, I had to back out. Well, actually, I shouldn't say that. The outdoor round was canceled.
2: Yeah, yeah.
3: The boys still wanted to do some simulator time, hang out, watch the Packers game. But that was a harder sell to miss my kids' soccer games instead. Playing outside on a nice course, on a scheduled, you know, yeah, tee time, that's one thing that's different than just basically guys just being guys.
2: Hey, so Mike Spaulding's in here with me today, and we were talking earlier.
4: What's up, Niz?
2: You know, gas prices hit $5 a gallon at some gas stations here. That's where it's posted now, actually like $5.19 at the one right near our station down here. What is your number? So what does gas have to get to, or are we there already, that you would actually either change your behavior or really think about it, like combining errands or deciding which car you or Julie should take?
3: I think $4 a gallon, because I'm already starting to think. Yeah, already starting to think that way. Now, I have no room to complain because I drive a Suburban. So, like, that out the door already, guzzling gas. But on the flip side, our other car is electric. So, during this time, we're a lot more conscious of making sure we're maximizing our electric vehicle versus the Suburban. So, if I can take the electric car to work, of course, that's what I'm taking right now when gas is $4 a gallon. So, but yeah.
2: Do you really? Come on. You leave that sweet truck at home and you drive the little electric vehicle. No, you
3: well,
2: don't.
3: It is the electric car is a pretty sweet Tesla too, so I feel okay in that. So it's so I'm doing good in both ways. But no, it is something that you're definitely conscious of. I think $4, I would say, is my threshold of really noticing it.
4: I was giving it $5. But only because we don't have an electric vehicle, and my truck just cost me like $87 to fill up. Niz, I cannot imagine what the Suburban feels like on empty.
3: I think it was $110 the other day, and that was before this most recent spike.
4: I'd be biking to work.
3: But yeah, it's crazy. And again, I probably should complain because now I don't even want to talk about gassing up the boat. So like that's an even bigger problem.
2: Yeah, I'm at $10 a gallon. I really am, and it's not because I'm wealthy. It's because I'm lazy. I just haven't changed. I don't know. I guess I need to start to think about it. But my number, I think, realistically, if I'm being honest, it's like $10 probably.
3: Well, you'd be a perfect customer at this one gas station that I know. And I really hope I don't like get in trouble for saying this by calling them out. But there's this gas station that's like the only gas station off of 43 on Pioneer Road in Cedarburg. And just for whatever reason, they are always like 50 cents higher than anywhere else.
2: Wow.
3: Like, I don't know if they're just like they just know that people are going to stop and get it. I don't know.
2: Wow.
3: But like, I make a point of not going there.
2: So this is the other question we had. Do you shop around for gas?
3: Oh, yeah. Yeah. Like, or think of it this way. I always find that the south side of Milwaukee has the cheapest gas.
2: Yeah.
3: So if I ever know that I am in that part of town, whether I have 3/4 of a tank or not, I'm getting my gas there for sure.
2: So there's one that irritates me near where I live because they have two big signs that say veteran-owned business, love America, support our country, and their gas is always 25 to 35 cents more expensive than anywhere else. So I don't shop there, and it just bothers me.
3: Yeah. I mean, like, I'm not like familiar with the gas game, but you have to wonder, like, why not make yourself competitive? I don't know. And you would love to support them.
2: Right, exactly.
3: But not when we're talking about as big of a difference as what you're saying. So, that would bug me too.
2: Hey, Niz, so looking at the radar, it's active north and west of Madison. Does any of that get here?
3: You know, it's interesting because there is, you know, a decent amount of showers west of Madison, but this is all kind of wrapping around an upper level low to the west of us. So I think there's only a small chance that a couple of these showers sneak into our western counties. Honestly, I think we stay dry here in Milwaukee. That stuff's going to stay pretty put in western Wisconsin through the night and into tomorrow. But sure, if you're in Dodge County, Jefferson, or Walworth County, you do have a chance of a stray shower.
2: Is any of that red and yellow?

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1: Chief Meteorologist Brian Desnansky, thanks, Niz. We appreciate it.
2: Okay, guys. Yep, we'll see you.
1: Hey, coming up before we get you to the top of the hour, you've probably heard the story about the news organizations banned by the Trump White House. Now those organizations are fighting back. What could that mean for how you consume your information? ABC's Royal Oaks joins us. We'll do that coming up here in just a couple minutes. 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
1: All right, let's check those roads with Debbie Lazaga. Hey there, Deb.
7: Hey there. Some good news. Highway 57 has reopened between Donjus Bay and Elmdale Road. So that is good news. So you should be able to get through there without too much of a problem. Southbound 43, we're seeing delays from about North Avenue down through the Marquette to the KK River. Westbound 94, slowing just west of 27th Street to Holly Road. Eastbound, we've got a little bit of a backup heading across the county line towards Highway 100. Then you're back on the brakes from about 76th Street, pretty much to 35th. And then on the bypass, eastbound, slowing from the Hale interchange, pretty much all the way to 51st. I'm Debbie Lazaga with your WTMJ Time Saver Traffic.
1: So Donald Trump announced that he was cutting off access to CNN, MS Now, and Politico, saying that they run fake news and they were not going to be welcome in the White House anymore. Now the three news outlets banned by the president have filed a First Amendment lawsuit trying to restore their access. Do they have a leg to stand on? Can the president do this? ABC News legal analyst Royal Oaks is with us. Royal, good afternoon.
8: Good afternoon. Yeah, it's kind of a thorny legal issue, actually. The outlets, CNN and the others, probably have the edge, but some courts have said, you know, if the president's meeting, say, on

0: Force One or even in the Oval Office, he has the right to kick people out, even if he just doesn't like them. But in terms of general credentialing and, you know, the White House press room where, you know, you've got ample seats, the courts have regularly said, no, it's a First Amendment free speech right. You can't really kick people out of that environment.
1: So, Royal, for those that aren't, you know, locked into the news all weekend like we all are, how did this come to be? You're telling me the president, the White House denied press credentials, or they actually took them away from organizations that had them already?
0: Yeah, several days ago, Donald Trump kicked it off by saying, you know what, CNN and a few others are guilty of fake news, and I'm just going to go as far as I can to ban them. Well, what does that mean? Well, the next day we found out what it meant is that he basically discontinued their credentials. So when you flash your CNN badge at the White House, sorry, no admittance. And so that led to them lawyering up. They hired Gibson, Dunn & Crutcher, one of the fancy white shoe firms in the United States, and they filed a lawsuit in D.C. By coincidence, they get by random chance the same judge who ruled against Trump 8 years ago when Jim Acosta of CNN said, hey, you can't take my credential away. And the judge then ruled for Acosta and against Trump. So if you had to bet on it, that probably would be the outcome again this time.
2: So, Royal, as you well know, there's no pure right to the First Amendment. I mean, you can't stand in a theater and yell fire. The president could decide to allow them in and not call on them. Then could they argue we have a First Amendment right to be heard and he should call on us? I mean, what's the constitutional difference between not allowing them in or allowing them in and then basically banning them by never asking them a question?
0: Yeah, good question. And the courts have actually delved into those specific issues you raised. For example, the courts have said, no, the president does not have to call on people sort of in a fair, equal way. The president does not have to grant interviews to anybody he doesn't want to grant interviews to. And as I mentioned, if you're in a cramped U.S. or Air Force One context, the president can say, no, I'm not going to let CNN on the plane. But when it comes to White House credentials in general and getting a seat in the White House press room, the courts have regularly said, no, the president can't say you're out just because he thinks that they're fake news.
1: Royal, you mentioned Jim Acosta from the president's first term and some of the controversy that went on there. Outside of that instance, is there any precedence for this? I mean, if you go on social media, you'll see, well, the Biden administration did X, Y, Z. The Obama administration did this as well. The Trump administration now is just following what's been going on kind of under the cover of darkness a little bit. Is this something that you guys have covered before in any other administration?
0: Yeah, it has come up a few times over the last, you know, 10, 15 years, specifically in the Obama administration. The President Obama was not happy with what Fox News was doing at one point, and he tried to do basically the same kind of thing to restrict Fox News. That didn't work out well. It ended up that Fox still had the same credentials they had before. So this isn't the first time it's happened, but Donald Trump really is taking it to a level that we really haven't seen before in terms of the accusation of fake news and basically decredentialing people.
2: ABC News legal analyst Royal Oakes is with us. So if John Mercure and Mike Spaulding LLC want to begin to cover the White House, they're not obligated. No court would say they have to give me a credential and I'm allowed in there every single day. So my question related to that is, could the White House revamp their process, have a new press access system of some sort that doesn't formally ban organizations, but reconfigures who's allowed in there and why, or make access more difficult?
0: Yeah, they could try. Very likely a judge would say, nice try, Mr. President, but the basic idea prevails, namely, under the First Amendment, right of free speech, if somebody is a legitimate journalist and they've generally had credentials, you can't kick them out, you know, if there's space. Now, you're raising an interesting side issue, namely, now in the digital age, who really is entitled to a press pass? It isn't all that clear. I mean, you've got folks in that Lindsey Clancy case in Massachusetts recently who were saying, hey, I'm a legitimate journalist because they've got 50,000 followers, but, you know, they're not employed by any legitimate journalistic outlet. Well, should we exclude people like that? The courts are still grappling with that problem, and it's kind of a side issue that could come up. But this specific issue, it involves the big ones, CNN and Politico and a few others.
1: Royal, we know that there's the court hearing that's coming up on Wednesday. What do we expect to come out of that? Is this like this judge will rule and this is done, or does it then go, you know, to the appellate court and so on and so forth?
0: Yeah, the first step is in the Wednesday.

0: the hearing, the trial judge will listen to the arguments by the lawyers. There may even be some testimony, some exhibits introduced, and the judge will make a decision. And the likely decision will be, well, I'm telling you, Mr. President, you certainly have some rights in terms of your airplane and your office, but in terms of general credentialing, sorry, CNN and the others are okay. Then, if Donald Trump doesn't like that, he'll go to the D.C. Circuit Court of Appeals. He might be heard within a few days after that. And whoever loses there is free to ask the Supreme Court for help. Of course, the Supreme Court's busy. They don't have to. This is the trial courts have to sink their teeth into whatever is filed in front of them. Supreme Court can take a pass.
1: ABC's Royal Oaks. Boy, we'll wait and see what happens in the middle of the week. Royal, thank you. We appreciate it.
0: You bet. Thanks.
1: Hey, how about a positive story related to the White House where nobody's arguing about anything? The Wisconsin Christmas tree, one of them for 2026, headed to the White House, is from here in Wisconsin. And here in Wisconsin today was actually a really big day related to this. So there's a little place called Silent Night Evergreens in Endeavor, Wisconsin, and they were selected to serve as the 2026 official White House Christmas tree. They're in Marquette County and earned the opportunity to provide the tree after being named the National Christmas Tree Organization's 2026 Grand Champion. This is Dave Chapman talking to Vince and Eric on the morning show today.
2: A little different than most people think. We actually win a state contest where every grower has the opportunity to take a tree to the state contest, which we have, you know, judging there. If you win Grand Champion at that event, then you're eligible to take a tree to the national convention, which was held last year in Michigan. And we won the national contest there then too. So if you win Grand Champion at the national contest, then you win the honor of presenting a tree to the White House and have one of your trees in the Blue Room.
1: So this has happened for other Wisconsin tree farms. And one of the cool things is they always get to go. And they get to go and they get to see their tree and they get to see it decorated and all that. This is part of a decades-long White House tradition. According to the White House Historical Association, since 1966, the National Christmas Tree Association has held a competition to select the official White House Blue Room Christmas tree.
3: Do you think, because the tree is going to stay there in Endeavor until, I believe yeah. I read, mid-November
1: That's
3: when
1: right.
3: it'll get harvested. If you're them, do you sell tickets? Like, come see the amazing tree. Come get your family photo done in front of the tree
1: That's
3: before it gets
1: idea.
3: Harvested and taken to D.C.?
1: That's a fantastic idea. If you live near Endeavor, would you pay to get your picture taken in front of the tree?
3: I wouldn't, but I'm sure there are a lot of people. You're telling me there's not people that
1: yeah.
3: would?
1: Yeah, there definitely are people that would. Not a bad idea. You're always thinking about the revenue stream.
3: Always trying to think that bottom line,
1: yeah,
3: John.
1: I like it.
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5: 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PS Seasonings and Pro Smoker will have 340 employees rather than the initial estimate of 150 as the companies continue their rapid growth in the protein industry. A new study finds job growth in the Kenosha area from Uline, Amazon, and Eli Lilly outpaced the housing supply. 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
12: At 6 o'clock, it's 58 degrees. Tonight, an isolated shower to the west, otherwise partly cloudy skies, breezy and cool, a low of 56. From the WTMJ Breaking News Center, I'm Jessica Gatso. New details about the suspect accused of killing a man, then opening fire on police in Kenosha. Adam Threckold of Milwaukee is under arrest after the shooting at Shenanigans Bar last night. Kenosha Police Chief Patrick Patton says Threckle has an extensive criminal history,
13: which includes arrests for sexual assault, strangulation, suffocation, exposing himself to a child, battery, disorderly conduct, vehicle theft, and burglary. He was most recently arrested in Milwaukee in connection with an allegation involving battering a Milwaukee police officer while armed.
12: Threckle allegedly ambushed police as they arrived at the bar, officers returning fire and striking him. He is hospitalized in stable condition. The victim, Antero Casper Medina, died at the scene. Renewed calls to ban ICE traffic stops after a driver was shot during an immigration enforcement operation in Austin, Texas yesterday. Lawyers for 28-year-old Wilbur Rafael Garces Perez says he slept on the floor of a detention center last night. Democratic Congressman Lloyd Doggett.
14: I am concerned about this young man who was serving our community in his own way, who was working, helping his family, and who appears to have been treated in a most brutal way so that today, instead of being in surgery to remove a bullet, he's in Pearsall without adequate information about his condition or his treatment.
12: The congressman urging protesters to demonstrate peacefully and use their power at the ballot box this November. The legal battle over three news outlets banned from the White House by President Donald Trump is heating up. CNN, MSNBC, and Politico have filed a First Amendment lawsuit to restore their access, calling it a blatant violation of their rights. ABC News White House correspondent Karen Travers.
15: That judge, Judge Kelly, was the same judge that heard a case in his first term of then CNN correspondent Jim Acosta, who had his badge revoked by the Trump administration. Judge Kelly was the judge on that case. Acosta got his badge back. The president seemed to acknowledge that this one might not go his way. Of course, there is legal precedent that would indicate that the law is on the side of these news outlets. And the president said in his post that the administration will likely appeal that.
12: A hearing on that case is set for Wednesday. Federal auditors are questioning grant money given to a Madison nonprofit that helps victims of sexual violence. The money came through the Wisconsin DOJ and went to Freedom Incorporated for counseling and emergency housing services. Auditors found improperly tracked employee hours, contractor costs, and expenditures.

0: totaling over $46,000. The audit found Freedom Incorporated generally did provide the victim services it was paid to offer. Wisconsin DOJ is working with the nonprofit to strengthen its record keeping and to resolve the questioned costs through additional documentation or repayment. Heads up, drivers on 794. You may notice extra haze over the Hone Bridge over the next several years.
1: As part of a long-term construction project inside the Milorganite building on Jones Island, some exhaust normally sent out through the tall smokestack near I-43 will be diverted to go through the roof of the building. That means on days when the wind comes from the west, the change will be highly visible for drivers going over the Hone, and in cold weather could cause problems with freezing. The Milwaukee Metropolitan Sewerage District last conducted a similar diversion in 2022 and reported no issues, but will monitor the current situation and reduce operations if necessary. Adam Roberts, WTMJ News.
0: A new Milwaukee housing development is bringing crisis care, affordable housing, and private health care together under one roof.
2: Phoenix Residential Apartments has 31 units, including 10 crisis units with wraparound services. Milwaukee County Housing Services Administrator Jim Matthey says their approach is unlike other projects in the country.
3: This is the first in the nation for a project like this, combining crisis housing units with affordable housing, with a partnership with private health care. Everybody is understanding the importance of affordable housing, not just in the city of Milwaukee, but all of our suburban communities.
2: Milwaukee County invested more than $1.3 million in the project. In Milwaukee, Nizer Spencer, WTMJ News.
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3: Time for a WTMJ sports update from the Gruber Law Office's One Call, That's All Sports Desk. Despite a pair of serious injuries early on, the Packers managed to get the overtime win over the Jets. Head coach Matt LaFleur says wide receiver Jaden Reed stayed overnight at a hospital in New York following his neck injury early in the game. And as for offensive lineman Zach Bakobiwale,
4: that doesn't look good as far as, I think he could be out for a long time.
3: Quick turnaround for the Packers as they welcome the Atlanta Falcons for the home opener on Thursday Night Football. And the magic number to clinch a bye to the NLDS is 1 for your Milwaukee Brewers, following Sunday night's 3-0 win to secure both the sweep in Baltimore and a franchise record 98th win of the season. The Crew are off today along with much of Major League Baseball. Game 1 of a 3-game road series in Philadelphia begins tomorrow night right here on WTMJ. Taking a look at the roads with your WTMJ Time Saver traffic. Looking pretty clear on the roads right now, only seeing a minor slowdown on 94 eastbound just past American Family Field. And taking a look at your WTMJ 5-day forecast, isolated.

0: Isolated showers to the west tonight, otherwise partly cloudy skies, breezy and cool, a low of 56. On Tuesday, partly cloudy with a slight chance for showers, high of 62. Wednesday, the sunshine returns, a high of 65. Thursday, we're back to partly cloudy skies, a high of 66. Friday, partly cloudy again, a high of 65. Right now in Madison, it's 58 degrees. In Green Bay, it's 56. In Waukesha, it's 57. And in Milwaukee, it's 58 degrees. I'm Jessica Gatso, Outdoor Living Unlimited, WTMJ News Time, 608.
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2: Wow. How are you? 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Thank you so much for tuning in to What's on Tap, sponsored by Visit Milwaukee. And big thank you to Libby Collins for filling in for me while I was on vacation. I am psyched to be back with you for a supersized 3-hour episode, rolling out the red carpet for several guests with artful updates and creative stories on this episode, from Lake Mills to Racine to hundreds of buildings in between. It'll all become clear. First, you're going to enjoy a spotlight interview with Bridges Library System and meet Gerard Saylor. He is the director of the Lake Mills branch, and learn all about the history and the future of the L.D. Fargo Public Library. It's that really beautiful building that is the signature of their city there. And find out the sampler platter of styles of dance you can experience in a spotlight interview with No Studios about their upcoming 5th annual Dance Fest. Theater lovers, find out about First Stage's bilingual musical, Go Dog Go, with director Michelle Larico, who will join me. And it's a cast party with the directors and actors of Trafe, the current production at Next Act Theater. Then you're also going to get an exclusive Doors Open Milwaukee preview with Historic Milwaukee's Grace Feuer. And Grace is one of the people who have organized this annual event for years, and she's going to share what's new to see this year. I'm going to give you a spoiler. There are 49 new buildings to get into and some inside stories and tips for making the most of Doors Open this weekend. And the very first ever In Between Festival. It's happening right now. It's a 10-day multi-arts celebration. And Racine Art Museum's executive director, Rob Wolf, will join me in the studio to share details about the artful activities you can be part of through this weekend. And photographer and entrepreneur Eric Halverson, who you may recognize on social media as his weather-loving persona, Burt Lauderdale. He joins me with his updates on several creative projects, including beer. But I want to tell you two amusing Wisconsin moments from my vacation. I wound up spending some time in Europe. The first week I was in my happy, happy, happy place, London, England. And one of the things that I made a point to do was to go to a book signing by a guitarist who has played on a lot of music I've listened to a lot since I was a teenager. His name is Marco Peroni. He played with Adam Ant, played with Susie and the Banshees. I went to his book signing at Rough Trade Records in London, got to meet him, chatted with him afterwards, and he says, "Milwaukee, is that Spy Bar still there?" I said, "Yes, the Safe House." And he said, "Been there a few times." I find it entertaining that that's immediately what came to mind for guitarist Marco Peroni. But he says he's been to the Safe House a few times. And I asked him if he knew the password. He said he remembered watching people act silly in the entryway on the TV screens because, you know, I suppose you're with the band. Somebody always is going to take you in swish you right in. So if you know the password, then that means you don't have to stand in that entryway that kind of looks like a library. And then do something funny like the hokey pokey before you go in. But Marco Peroni also said that he had glasses, because, you know, you can get those spy's demise glasses. He said he had glasses with the crosshairs design for a long time, but then they broke. So I offered to get him some new ones. And this is a great time for Safe House because it is their 60th anniversary. If you've been following along on their social media, they're giving away $100 gift cards, and they have a whole bunch of plans for all sorts of parties at the Safe House all the way getting into October. So keep that in mind. If you're thinking, wow, the Safe House, it's been a minute since I've been there. Hey, people around the world find it charming and entertaining. And so the other Wisconsin connection that I thought I'd share with you quickly is I met a cool couple from Michigan on the Viking cruise I was on through the Netherlands. Craig and Cheryl, they were a lot of fun. We actually wound up

0: winning the dance contest one night on the ship with them. The Wisconsin connection there is that Craig said to me, he's like, you know what's a lot of fun in Wisconsin? The Mustard Museum. And he truly enjoyed it and was telling everybody at the dinner table, like, they've got a massive mustard collection there. So I did ask him if he's eaten the mustard-flavored ice cream yet. He said no. So I said, well, you'll just need to come back for the Mustard Days celebration. So I did look it up. Circle your calendar. August 7th, 2027 at the Mustard Museum in Middleton. And they are celebrating their 40th anniversary this year. So long-standing traditions here in Wisconsin. And I did get to interview the executive director and founder of the Mustard Museum. And I was reminded of this song that he sang for me.
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0: I'm Sandy Max. In this spotlight interview with Bridges Library, you're going to learn some history and you're going to learn the future of the L.D. Fargo Public Library in Lake Mills, Wisconsin. And my guest is the director, Gerard Saylor. How are you, Gerard?
7: I am doing very well, and I'm happy to be talking to the community.
0: I don't know if people realize what a landmark the L.D. Fargo Public Library is. Right there in Lake Mills, can you share a little bit about the library's history, how it got founded, and its journey so far?
7: Well, Lake Mills is somewhat small. We're about 6,600 people. And right downtown, the old downtown, the original downtown, there's a park. And we are right across the street from the park. We were built in 1902. It's a neo-Gothic structure. It's tall, big, stone, peaked roof, steeple on the top, and it's got the best curb appeal of any library in the state. And the building itself is a major draw to anybody who's visiting the city.
0: It's a landmark. I mean, Lake Mills takes such pride in it, you see it all over.
7: You see it all over. It's in the logos. It's in any promotional material. It's everywhere.
0: What is the LD in L.D. Fargo Public Library?
7: That is our founder, Lorenzo Dow Fargo. He was a local guy, and he wanted to build a library because he saw the need for it. He saw a need that there was also no meeting places. I mean, one of the reasons he built the library was that the women's groups in Lake Mills would have an opportunity to have a place to meet. And so he gave several thousand dollars.

0: turn of the century, and they started construction, and they ran out of money, and they went back to Lorenzo, and he said, yeah, okay, I'll give you some more. And then they finished it in 1902. It opened in the fall, and it's been around ever since then, right in the center of downtown and a destination spot for the city.
1: And what have been some of the ups and downs of this beautiful building that's been around for over a century now?
0: Ups and downs are that the original 1902 building is still in great shape and looks really good. Downsides are that it burned up in 1980. There was a massive fire that burned up half the building. It was an electrical fire that started in the basement, went all the way through two floors, through the roof, into the steeple, and the steeple fell off onto the front lawn and into the street. Flames were literally shooting out the windows. We have a photograph of that happening.
1: Oh, Gerard, that's horrifying, though. It hurts my heart to think of all the books inside.
0: It was a big deal. I've looked through some old files before, and we had letters from all over the state, some from outside of the state, pledging their support. And it was a big outpouring of help and assistance just to clean up and then do the rebuild.
1: It's wonderful that there's such a love for this institution.
0: Very much so. We are currently fundraising for an expansion now, and we are looking to raise $2.5 million and have a matching amount from the city, and we're at over 85% to get there right now.
1: Told you there's a love for this library. That's wonderful, and that's great momentum.
0: Very good momentum. We just had a big donation of $110,000 that's staying anonymous right now. But somebody just out of the blue gave us the money. They'd been a donor previously, and the $110,000 is a big deal because we're still stretching to reach our $2.5 million goal, and we're a lot closer.
1: Well, I want to say a personal thank you to that anonymous donor. That's massive, $110,000, and that shows you how much libraries mean to people throughout their entire lives. I think a lot of us think of going to the library as a kid in the kids' reading hours, or going as a student to study, or you see socializing of older folks in their retirement years going to gather at a library. To know that at least one person in the Lake Mills community believes in the library that much, that's inspiring.
0: Yeah, and it is a local person. Almost all of our money has been local. A lot of support for what the library is. And we are very much a community center for all ages. And we see kids everywhere from babies. We have a regular baby story time Tuesday mornings.
1: Aww.
0: To senior groups that come in and use the library as well. We are right next to the middle school and a walking distance from the high school and the elementary school. So after school, we just see this flood of kids coming in. Regularly, we have people coming in wanting to use the library just as a study space or a workspace or a meeting space. And right now, we're about half the size of what we should be for a service population of 10,000 people. And so that's two main reasons for building the library and expanding are for children's services and meeting space. Well, more meeting spaces. Every day, I'll be working at the circulation desk, the main service desk, and people will come in looking for a table or a room or anywhere where they could just sit and work. And we're a smaller library right now, and we're loud. I mean, there's kids in there all the time, which is what we want, but there's people talking. There's just regular ambient noise, and it'll be great if we have the addition of five new conference rooms and a new meeting room so that people can get together, talk, they could have Zoom meetings, they could just have some privacy to do what it is they need to do.
1: Those updated spaces and accessible spaces so even more people can enjoy the libraries on your evolution list.
0: Very much accessible. New bathrooms, everything going to be on the same one level. We won't have to rely on the elevator, which can be crotchety at times. We don't have to have all the stairs. And we are going to be massively expanding the children's area. We're going to be maybe tripling in size for the children's area. And we're going to have a creative play space for babies and toddlers. We'll have spaces for middle school and elementary school kids to meet. And we'll have a brand new teen area, which will be doubling in size as well.
1: That's exciting. Now, even though you have the Build on a Legacy campaign going now and all these plans, the Lake Mills Library is still a fun place to gather. You're still open for borrowing and gathering.
0: Absolutely. That's because the library is the best. We are the best library. I say that. It's true.
1: You should.
0: That's true. You can't prove otherwise. We are the best.
1: But honestly, the L.D. Fargo Public Library being such a landmark in Lake Mills and a historic landmark, it is a pride point. And I'm glad to hear you as the director standing tall and taking pride and being excited about the future of this historic building.
0: Very much the future. Libraries have always had challenges and always will, and they're still going to be around. I've thought about it before where you would have people saying, well, people are going to read anymore because now there's the radio. people aren't going to read anymore because now there's movie theaters. People are going to read anymore because now you can get books by mail and magazines. People aren't going to read anymore because they can get paperbacks cheap at the gas station. TV comes around. All these different things. At one point when microfilm was coming around, people say, well, you don't need a library anymore because you can put everything on microfilm and it'll fit in a drawer. That's the same argument for the internet. And libraries are still around because we're not just books. That's very much a core of what we do is literacy and reading, but we are also a community space and a gathering space and a learning space. And you do that by meeting together in person, face to face. And you're not going to get that just through the internet, and you're not going to get that through AI conversations.
1: He is Gerard Saylor, director of the L.D. Fargo Public Library in Lake Mills, Wisconsin. Look for him behind the circulation desk. And if anybody wants to get involved in the Build on a Legacy campaign or just find out more about the Lake Mills Library, where should they go?
0: Just do the Google. I say you don't have to rely on the internet. Use the library, but use the internet to get to the library.
1: Lake Mills Library, the L.D. Fargo Public Library, a beautiful landmark. Thank you so much, Gerard.
0: Very glad to talk.
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0: Oktoberfest, even though it's September. I know that's just how it falls out. And I was wondering what Oktoberfest events are going on this weekend. Lucky us. There are at least four I could share with you. The 9th annual Oktoberfest of Greater Racine is happening this weekend at the Franksville Craft Beer Garden. And it has all those fun activities that you would want. Stein hoisting, the Hammerschlagern, where you pound the little nails into the big tree trunk. 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And yes, of course, live music and 30-plus craft beers. Milwaukee's original Oktoberfest at Bavarian Beer House is this weekend, and also the weekend of October 2nd through the 4th. That's in Glendale at Old Heidelberg Park, Bavarian Beer House, and they feature German food, beer, live polka. Full Oktoberfest atmosphere there. And in Waukesha, their Oktoberfest is Friday and Saturday in Frame Park. German music. They also have stein holding competitions and Hammerschlagen. They have a best dressed contest. So if you've got Lederhosen or a dirndl that you've been holding on to, wear those. Free admission. And there's also a laser light show as part of the Waukesha Oktoberfest Friday and Saturday. And on Saturday and Sunday, Germantown Historical Society's 32nd year of Oktoberfest in Germantown. Music, dancing, traditional food. They even have the Saturday Dachshund Dash, who doesn't enjoy the dogs running, and also a Sunday car show. That is also free in Germantown this weekend. So as you are looking for fun things to do, if you want to get in that Oktoberfest mood, you have several places to choose from. And next, a spotlight interview with No Studios Chief Operating Officer Lisa Caesar. She has all the details on Dance Fest coming up October 3rd at the Marcus Performing Arts Center. Two shows, 22 performances. Many of those performances are free. You will hear all the info about Dance Fest next. But first, let's check in with the WTMJ Breaking News Center. Here is Jessica Gatzo.
1: Thanks, Sandy. A fight leads to a deadly shooting in Racine. Officers responded to 12th and Memorial Drive last night on the city's southwest side, finding 27-year-old Kareem Ozier shot in the chest after a fight with another man. He later died from his injuries at the hospital. Investigators say the shooting appears to be isolated. They're still searching for a suspect. A mix-up involving a rideshare driver leads to an attempted pickup of the wrong students at a Waukesha County school. The driver went to Lowell Elementary and provided the names of students they were scheduled to pick up. The district says those first names closely resembled the names of two siblings at Lowell, but school staff did not release the children. Waukesha police later determining the driver had gone to the wrong location. Investigators confirmed the driver works with one of the district's approved transportation partners. Decision Wisconsin. The City of Milwaukee Election Commission is warning voters about potentially confusing third-party mailers. These may include partially pre-filled voter registration forms, which are not official election mail. The Election Commission says voters can ignore these mailers if they're already registered to vote at their current address. Voters only need to update registration if they have moved, changed their name, or have not voted in four or more years. Taking a look at the roads with your WTMJ Time Saver traffic. Looks like we have a lane blocked on 94 westbound, the left lane at the ramp from St. Paul Avenue, a disabled vehicle there. Also seeing some delays stretching back just after 16th Street. 94 eastbound, also just a bit of a slowdown right now at 70th Street, and then again closer to the stadium. And taking a look at your WTMJ 5-day forecast. Isolated showers to the west tonight, otherwise partly cloudy skies, breezy and cool, a low of 56. Tomorrow, partly cloudy with a slight chance for showers, high of 62. Wednesday, mostly sunny skies, a high of 65. Thursday, back to partly cloudy, a high of 66. On Friday, partly cloudy, a high of 65. Right now in Madison, it's 58 degrees. In Green Bay, it's 56. In Waukesha, it's 57. And in Milwaukee, it's 58 degrees. I'm Jessica Gatzo, Outdoor Living Unlimited, WTMJ News Time, 632.
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0: I'm Sandy Max, and this Spotlight interview is all about the return of Dance Fest. Dance Fest, back at the Marcus Performing Arts Center, October 3rd, it brings together an incredible mix of dance styles and performers for one unforgettable day and evening this year. It's an annual event created by the team at No Studios, and it's designed to introduce audiences to dance in a completely different way. Joining me to share what makes Dance Fest such a unique creative experience is Lisa Caesar, Chief Operating Officer of No Studios. Welcome, Lisa.
9: Thank you for having me.
0: So, Lisa, Dance Fest, we've said, is not a typical dance performance. What are the ways that make this experience different?
9: I think there are a few ways. I think number one, we're located in the Midwest. And I think at this point, with 22 companies performing, we are likely one of the largest dance festivals in the Midwest.
0: Yeah.
9: We also focus and highlight Midwest companies. I don't know that a lot of people fully appreciate or know how layered and complex and talented and diverse the Midwest dance scene is. And so I think by highlighting and focusing on Midwest companies, I think that's one thing that makes us different. But the other is the format. So the way we approach Dance Fest, it's really a combined performance with small bites, if you will, of performances from a variety of companies, from a variety of locations, dancing in a variety of genres.
0: Lisa, it almost sounds like a sampler platter.
9: That's a great analogy, because the way I describe Dance Fest is as if you're eating tapas, which I happen to love. We don't dedicate our program to any particular style. It really is a mix of styles. So if you're a person who either hasn't experienced dance or isn't sure if they really want to sit through, for example, an hour and a half of tap or ballet or a particular style, you really don't have to worry because we have everything from Irish step to cultural styles, African-inspired youth performances. We have several street dance artists, and we do have traditional

0: professional ballet. So it really is a mix of everything. Every performance is high quality and very energetic, but I do think that that is the primary feature that makes Dance Fest so different. It really is such a wide range of genres.
1: Yeah, I would say beyond tapas and a sampler platter, it sounds like a smorgasbord, 22 different dance companies, and really being able to get all these different flavors. I grew up dancing, and I will tell you that even in Dance Fest program, as I was going through all the different companies, there were words that were new to me, jit and crump.
0: Right. Yeah.
1: Once I found out what they were and these styles of street dance, I knew I had seen them, but I'd never had a name for them before.
0: Yeah. Well, I'm glad you brought up jit because I was completely unfamiliar with Detroit jit until House of Jit performed at Dance Fest last year. One of the great things about experiencing all of these styles is you really get an education into the landscape of dance. So Detroit jit is decades old. It's very specific to that particular region of the country. Mike Manson, who is the artistic director at Detroit Jit, has really done a fantastic job of revitalizing the art form. So not only is it historic, is it intergenerational, it's incredibly entertaining. It's just been a pleasure working with that particular dance company and also learning more about that particular tradition. But we can really say that about most of the companies that are performing. Another great example is Milwaukee Irish Dance Company, and obviously that is a decades, if not centuries, old tradition and style of dance. They're located in Milwaukee, and they've kept that a tradition vibrant and alive.
1: And Lisa, I'm so relieved to hear that even you keep making discoveries at Dance Fest and that JIT was new to you. You also invite people to experience dance in more than one way. There are free daytime performances outdoors on the Peck Pavilion and then the evening performance inside in the Wilson Theater. Lisa, why is it important to have the indoor and outdoor experiences?
0: Actually, this year was the first year that we're moving inside. So traditionally, we have been outside. I think there are a couple of things about the outdoor performance. First of all, it is more accessible. It's outside. Anyone can just walk up, sit down, and enjoy the performance or multiple performances. What we are trying to achieve with Dance Fest is to inspire a new generation of audience. I like to say that the folks that come to our show tend to be a dance-adjacent audience. So in other words, the attendees aren't necessarily going to any other dance performances. It may, in fact, be that they've never really come to a dance performance. So what we want to do is create a very low hurdle so that they're able to access the art form without a lot of friction. So having it outside and making it free basically takes all of the hurdles away. The other thing I'll say, though, is I notice that when I'm attending anything outside, it tends to be a little bit more informal and, dare I say, joyous. You know, just
1: yeah.
0: People kind of let their hair down. They're a little bit more vocal, excited. The energy and the vibe is just different when you're outside.
1: Even more communal.
0: Excellent. Yeah, that's exactly it. And community building is a big part of the mandate at No Studios and a big part of the intention of Dance Fest. But we decided to have an indoor show this year for a very practical reason. We have been very lucky with the weather for the last 4 years, but we obviously can't control the environment. So we wanted to make sure that we wouldn't need to cancel the show because of weather. The other thing, though, is that we have more control over the production, obviously, when we're indoors. So the indoor production this year will be very highly produced. There will be, for example, a video element in addition to the dance, and we can have more control of the lighting. It also, quite frankly, allows us to attract a fuller range of dance company. Some companies are just not equipped to dance outside. And so we're able to attract a wide universe of performers by having both the indoor and outdoor.
1: This is going to be amazing, Lisa. Thank you so much for keeping this tradition of Dance Fest going now for the 5th annual Dance Fest. Tell us when it is, how people can attend the free daytime performances at the Peck Pavilion, and where they can get tickets for this special evening performance.
0: So the program is going to take place on Saturday, October 3rd at the Marcus Performing Arts Center. For tickets and further information, just consult

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6: Get ready for a joyful bilingual burst of music, movement, and four-legged friends as Go Dog Go, Ve Pero Ve. Oh, I'm trying. It's getting the zoomies from the pages of a beloved children's book onto the first stage. In the studio with me is director of Go Dog Go, Ve Pero Ve. I was gonna.
7: Your accent is incredible.
6: Well, I can roll some R's, you know.
7: Yeah.
6: She is Michelle Lorico. Should I say Michelle Lorico?
7: Oh, that sounds great
6: much,
7: too.
6: Michelle, you are always such a bright energy, and you are bringing such a fun show to the stage. This is based on a popular children's book.
7: Yeah, P.D. Eastman's book that was published in 1961, and it's still like a tried and true classic. A lot of early readers, like that's their first book that they remember reading on their own, you know? Yeah, and we're bringing it to the stage. It's going to be a wild ride.
6: I'm chuckling because on the other side of the glass, producer Jaslyn Snell is giving the two thumbs up. And when you talk about early readers, this is an early introduction. So
7: yeah.
6: Already there's that emotional attachment. For those who haven't read Go Dog Go, what is this story about?
7: Yeah, it's essentially just like dogs on the best day ever. And we kind of did a spin on it where it was like we're opening the dog park and it's like dog park meets Mario Kart. So the dogs are just having this huge adventure, driving in cars, riding roller coasters, and it's, you know, bilingual. So it's this English and Spanish adventure that really promotes literacy and repetition for early readers.
6: Why is it important that it's bilingual? Is the book bilingual or this just...
7: Yeah, they came out with a bilingual version of the play that has been kind of produced all over and started in Minneapolis with CTC. And then recently they did the bilingual version, Ve Pero Ve, and that's been for stages like... Okay, how are we going to start our 40th season? And we chose to do this version of the play that we've never produced before. So it is exciting. It's going to, I hope, encourage families to read both in English and in Spanish and not be so like intimidated by the language, and also to invite our

0: community members who maybe are Spanish speakers at home to hear their language in a space that they know and love.
1: And how important is that for somebody of any age to hear their language being spoken on stage like this?
0: Yeah. Well, you know, First Stage, you know, understands representation in such a beautiful way. We try to bring all the stories from our community to life, you know, so everybody feels like they can see themselves being represented through our stories. And we do that intergenerationally, right? Where our young people are playing these young protagonists and telling the stories authentically. So to do that culturally is just next level. I know for me, this is my first show as a Latina. I'm Puerto Rican. I've directed a lot at First Stage. This is my fifth season, but it's the first time I'm directing a show that represents my culture and my language. So it's particularly special for me.
1: What do you think you bring to it, particularly as a director, from your perspective?
0: Yeah, I think, you know, language is such a delicate thing, especially for folks who are bilingual. Like my family, my mom, dad, and grandma, like Spanish was their first language. And it was something that I understood and heard in the household, but was terrified to speak and had like so much anxiety speaking Spanish. So I really hope that this show encourages early language learners to incorporate language and not be so afraid to learn something new in another language. And I wish baby Michelle had that encouragement. And I'm seeing that in our young performers. I'm working with a lot of young performers I've worked with in other shows. So for them to be Latino and work in this show specifically with their culture, it's kind of an invitation for them to speak Spanish in this space of First Stage that they love, that's a safe space for them creatively, but to then speak something that connects them to their culture. That's been a beautiful thing to witness in the rehearsal space.
1: You have a lot of youth actors. Tell me about MC Dog.
0: Yeah, Sarah Zapian is playing MC Dog, and I'm so excited to have her back. She played the Queen of the Night in Emily's Song in the Queen of the Night when we did that show a couple years back. And so she's been such a joy kind of leading this group of dogs that's played by all young performers. And we have Isabel Francesca Bastardo, who's our understudy, who will be performing and is an alum, was in a couple of shows and Young Company at First Stage, and she's understudying MC Dog. So you'll likely see her on stage as well.
1: What an impact First Stage has had by integrating adult actors with youth actors in every show, but also having classes where performers study and then they typically either stay here in Milwaukee or move on to other adventures in the theater world. But it is generations of performers and the other benefits that come from performing, the confidence, the communication, the connection. So that's a lot to be proud of in this 40th anniversary season.
0: Yeah. You know, and I always look at our young performers and I'm like, wow, baby Mish would have eaten all of this up. She would have loved to be in every class and to wear the purple jackets of Young Company and been on stage with these incredible performers. It's this year in particular with our 40th anniversary, we're really celebrating that legacy and putting that at the forefront. And we have a lot of alum who have been invited to this particular season that you'll see all season long.
1: It is always a joy to visit with you, Michelle. For people who are excited about Go Dog Go, Ve Perro Ve, October 3rd through November 1st at the Milwaukee Youth Arts Center on Walnut Street, what is the best way to find out more?
0: Go to firststage.org or follow us on socials, and you can see all the behind the scenes, the beautiful work that our shop has been doing to bring the book to life.
1: Thank you so much, Michelle Larico of First Stage.
0: Thank you, Sandy, for having me again.
1: My pleasure. And next, the song you need to hear. It's a danceable song and the name of a documentary you can see at Milwaukee Film's Dialogues Documentary Festival this weekend. That's next on What's on Tap.
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7: It's astounding. Time is fleeting. Madness takes its toll. But listen closely.
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7: At 7 o'clock, it's 59 degrees. Isolated showers to the west tonight. Otherwise, partly cloudy skies, breezy and cool. A low of 56. From the WTMJ Breaking News Center, I'm Jessica Gatso. A man charged in a decades-old Fond du Lac cold case makes his first court appearance. Jerome Bayer faces a first-degree murder charge in the death of his roommate, James Ruland, back in 1995. Investigators say the two shared a farmhouse in Ripon and had a falling out over alleged stolen cash. Bayer was later convicted of forging checks in his roommate's name. Ruland's remains were never found, but investigators say new forensic testing and follow-up interviews led to Bayer's arrest last week. A judge set his bond at $1 million. He's due back in court at the end of the month. Lindsey Clancy's defense attorneys file a motion to dismiss the murder case today, again, arguing that retrying the case would subject the Massachusetts mother to double jeopardy.
8: Lindsey Clancy's defense attorneys argue that the judge who oversaw the case failed to properly investigate whether the holdout juror who prompted the mistrial followed the court's instruction on reasonable doubt. They argue that the judge had viable choices other than declaring a mistrial, and that trying the case all over again would subject the Massachusetts mother to double jeopardy. Defense lawyers also want the judge to question that juror about whether he was truthful during the jury selection process. Clancy's due back in court next week for the first time since the mistrial. Peter Haralambos, ABC News.
7: As Wisconsin sees more large-scale data centers, a new analysis is highlighting the potential impact on the state's power grid and who ultimately pays for the infrastructure they require. At a Wisconsin Policy Forum discussion, researcher Tyler Burns says protections are being developed to keep those costs from falling onto other consumers.
9: The PSC has already approved special rates that require data centers and other very large customers to pay for all the cost of generation that serves these facilities, with more under consideration.
7: Lawmakers from both parties agree there needs to be a statewide rule for data centers. Legislation was introduced this spring in Madison, but state lawmakers failed to pass any bills. Wisconsin consumers are being warned about plans that look like health insurance but may leave them with thousands of dollars in medical bills. Michelle Reinen with DATCAP tells WTMJ that some plans offer limited coverage and others are outright scams.
10: In some cases, these offers are scams that take consumers' money and information but provide no actual service at all. So consumers who buy these plans, believing they are replacement for their health insurance, may be left responsible for unexpected medical bills or without any access to health care.
7: Reinen says consumers should carefully review what a plan actually covers before enrolling. The city of Milwaukee is hoping to make the daily commute a little easier without everyone having to get behind the wheel.
11: Mayor Cavalier Johnson and the Department of Public Works launching MKE Go, a new program helping people in and around the Menominee Valley explore alternatives to driving alone.
12: It encourages people to leave their cars at home and to consider another way of getting to where